0: Court in New York upheld the fraud conviction of FTX founder Sam Bankman-Fried, rejecting his legal team's claim of newly discovered witnesses that they say would clear his name. He's serving a 25-year prison sentence. Boston police searching for a pair of suspects who robbed a children's lemonade stand this week, making off with around $50 in cash. Dave Packer, ABC News.
1: 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We'll tell you why after Nate Connors at the real-time traffic desk.
2: 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Up in Everett, we've been struggling for some time, and North 5 is packed from 526 all the way to 528. So Everett to Marysville is going to take you a half hour. That's about a 15-minute delay. Getting there from Seattle, an hour 5. Bellevue to Everett, 55. South 5 heading into Seattle, or bumper to bumper from 130th and Northgate all the way down to I-90. Linwood to Seattle, an hour and 5 minutes. North 5, you're bumper-to-bumper from the Michigan Curve in the downtown. Both of our lake bridges are looking good. South 405 is now heavy, approaching 520 to the Renton Landing, as this backup is starting to finally thin down just a little bit. 35 minutes to get through this. South Center to Bellevue on 405 is at 25 minutes. It's stop-and-go from I-5 up past the Renton Landing. Lake City Way, northbound at 17th Avenue, right in front of Lee Johnson's Chevrolet or Mazda there. Got a collision block in the right lane, and you're backed up to I-5 in Tacoma. Olympia, hour and 15 minutes. 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
1: Good evening, I'm Aaron Granillo. King County sales tax is going up by 0.1% starting next year. The County Transportation District just approved this increase to repair roads and bridges in unincorporated areas. Chair Claudia Balducci was among the five who voted yes.
4: Roads that are not critical pathways are closing due to damage that we do not have the money to fix.
1: Four board members voted no, including Rod Dembowski.
5: For me, this proposal goes too far in one direction, especially given the funding source, which is a regressive sales tax.
1: The hike is expected to generate about $100 million a year, 12.5% of the money going to cities. The rest goes to the county. World Cup fever is sweeping Seattle and the globe as Team USA plays its first match next hour against Paraguay. Cairo News Radio's John Reff has a closer look.
6: While the U.S. team has a home field advantage, Casey Keller, former national team and Sounders goalkeeper, says we are still a global underdog, telling Jason Rance on Seattle Red.
7: I think you have to look at it from a realistic standpoint and then look at it like, hey, can this team do something special and knock off a couple teams that they shouldn't?
6: He's excited to see what Team USA can do on the Seattle Stadium pitch when they face off against Australia on the 19th. John Rapp, Cairo News Radio.
1: Driver who died in a crash involving a school bus in Graham has now been identified. State Patrol says 79-year-old Manfred Bali was killed when his car collided with an Eatonville School District bus on SR 161 yesterday. Happened near a night market at Frontier Park. The market's organizer tells Cairo 7 TV.
8: Our community stopped what they're doing and they went out to help. I mean, we had people doing CPR. We had food trucks all donated and food to those 30 children that were in this bus.
1: One student suffered minor injuries. The crash remains under investigation. Bellevue police say they will have extra officers on the road starting this weekend, cracking down on both DUI and distracted driving as part of the 100 Safe Days of Summer. Drew Anderson is with Bellevue PD.
9: We will pull you over. We will investigate. And if you are found to be impaired, you will be arrested.
1: He says Bellevue is seeing a 3-year uptick in DUI incidents. The extra patrols will continue through Labor Day. Now to your forecasts. We have sunshine through the weekend and warming weather with record highs potentially for both Sunday and Monday. Right now, 73 degrees in downtown Seattle. I'm Aaron Granillo, Cairo News Radio.
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10: Here we go with the John Curley Show. Muckleshoot Casino Resort text line?
11: Yes.
10: 1-888-973-5-4767. It's everybody's favorite libertarian pot-smoking gal. Nobody goes into a rabbit hole the way Best Buy does. While you're down in those rabbit holes, you ever see Joe in there?
11: No, but I'll keep
10: an eye. Lost Joe. Okay. To Crazy Town. He's become... Are you the deputy mayor of Crazy Town?
12: Since, what was it, January 31st? Whenever the Epstein files dropped, my worldview changed.
10: Well, Bess is the mayor, has been the long-standing mayor of Crazy Town. But you go to Crazy Town and point out how crazy it is.
11: Yeah.
10: And then you leave it, but then you go back there, and the world has given you many opportunities to point out stuff that just didn't make sense. You have traveled all around the world in the last year.
11: Quite a bit, yes.
10: Yeah. Haven't had a chance to see your grandma in a while.
11: I'm going to go see her after this.
10: Okay.
11: So, hi, Grandma Bess. She loves the show. She loves Cairo, she's listening.
10: Good. Well, she's right the demographic for us. Anybody, anyone born before 1890, okay. Big Cairo radio listeners.
11: Yeah.
10: All right. So, Bess, there's so much stuff we could chat about. You're coming in town because you're following up on, Bess is spending time, part of her time in Seattle going to the bathroom.
11: Yeah. Seattle loves to piss away our tax dollars on public toilets.
10: When they put the new one up, I forget the cost of these things. Were you surprised that the windows had been broken in a short period of time?
11: No, and actually, in the scheme of Seattle public toilet spending, this is actually a cheaper project than some of the stuff they've done in the past. So this project for all four toilets was $465,000.
10: Right.
11: So it's a little over $116,000 a toilet. But I don't know if you guys remember, in 2004, they had the self-cleaning five toilets for $5 million total. Right. And they became such a hot mess for prostitution and drug use, the city scrapped them, paid another $500,000 to end the contract 5 years early, and then they sold all five toilets on eBay for $12,500. So it's a very Seattle thing.
10: It went for a low price because it was still, I think, there were still drug addicts and prostitutes in the toilets. I think they came with.
11: Probably, but the best part about it is the guy who bought the toilets, apparently he didn't even need the toilets. He just bought them because everyone was talking about them. And so then he turned around and relisted them a few years later for $20,000 a toilet. So, like, the man should be running for mayor with that kind of entrepreneurial spirit.
12: Did he get 20 for them?
11: I don't know, but that's I saw that's what he had been asking for, and... You know?
12: Likely.
11: Yeah, probably.
10: You work for Reason.com. We love Reason, libertarian website. They always analyze everything. It's such a perspective of, like, does it make sense? Is it a good use of money? You have so many targets. You could go anywhere and do everything. You ever get there and you're like, I can't believe they're spending money. Like, a big one for you is Sound Transit. You love the Sound Transit stuff.
11: Yeah, I was very excited to hear that they scrapped, was it the Ballard line finally?
10: Uh-huh.
11: But now that they've been rolling out the Bellevue line, everything I predicted is starting to come true.
10: Okay, you know? What are some of your predictions?
11: Well, I think the guy, you know, that overdosed, somebody like overdosed.
13: Like day
11: shortly,
13: two.
11: Yeah, day two, shortly after it happened.
10: Well, he was very excited that it was running, you know, from Seattle to Bellevue.
11: Yeah, so you can now smoke your crack on the light rail all the way to Bellevue.
10: I almost hesitate doing this. We'll talk Charlie Kirk.
11: Oh, okay.
13: Yes.
10: Okay.
11: Okay.
10: Hang on. You ready?
11: Yes.
10: The executive producer of the Charlie Kirk Show claims recent released video shows Charlie Kirk anointing Erica as his successor was AI and made to troll the trolls.
14: We decided over the weekend we were going to troll the trolls. There's this video that has become a source of controversy.
15: Not even controversy, just obsession from bizarre people.
14: Yeah, just absurd. I don't even talk about it because I think the whole thing is so lame. And
15: they demand
14: online,
15: overwhelming proof for the idea that Charlie loved his wife and would want his wife to carry on his mission.
14: Yeah. Well, it's something he told all of us. We all knew. We didn't talk about it because we thought Charlie's going to be with us for another 50 plus years. But
10: why are you doing all those weird faces?
11: Well, I mean, I just think this is so interesting because I thought first they said that this really happened and he really said this. And then it came out that donors that were there were saying it didn't happen. And so now are they trying to backtrack and say that they just made this as a way to troll people?
10: Okay, so let's throw all the cards.
11: Okay.
10: Ready? Erica Kirk.
11: I love true crime. And if you look at true crime, it's usually the wife, a business partner, money's involved. You know, whether you like Candace Owens or not, like, she has brought up some valid things about Erica's past, her degree not really being what she said it is. Her mom is a whole nother rabbit hole that
12: Romanian
11: you can jump
12: orphanages.
11: Down. Yeah, Romanian orphanages. Well, the other thing is, like, what is it? The sustainability stuff that her mom's been doing for mm-hmm. the DOD. It just is kind of weird. And I feel like the easiest answer is the truth. So why wouldn't you just come out with the truth and be like, here's my background. If people were like, oh, I'm going to dig into Bess's background, there'd be plenty of proof that, like, I lived in China. I went to WSU. I got the degree I did. And there's just a lot of weird questions that make me wonder.
10: Erica Kirk's mom somehow connected to Israel. Erica Kirk intentionally was set up or went out to get Charlie Kirk to be her husband. Right?
11: That's what people are saying. Yeah, they theorize she's a honeypot.
10: Okay.
11: So it,
10: then. It's like something you'd have on your Instagram.
11: Yeah.
10: And then, she manipulated the whole thing, that it was her intention to get in there and eventually take over this thing.
11: That's what people are saying.
10: Okay. Stop saying that. What are you saying?
11: I'm saying that the math ain't mathin', and I am skeptical of her. I don't really believe. At first, I think everyone really wanted to sympathize with her, but just the way that they've handled stuff, the communication, the lack of transparency,
12: the fireworks show.
11: I mean, like, I love fashion, so when I saw her walk out in her designer sequin suit, I'm like, Allison Olivia, I know that designer. Like, that's a very expensive suit. She's like not showing up to events that people are showing up for because what she's worried about criticism. And then what'd she say? There was like a credible threat.
12: Yeah.
11: And then the Secret Service was like, no.
10: Okay, both of you calm down.
12: With the J.D. Vance
11: appearance.
10: Yes, yes. Okay, can't stop. When this was a Zoom call that was leaked, was this right after Charlie's murder? This 2 weeks after Charlie was murdered.
11: Yeah.
12: Oh, yeah, the merch sale.
10: Okay.
11: Yeah.
10: So here she is. I know a lot of people react, especially widows. You know, you just.
11: Everyone grieves differently. Right. But
13: hi, everybody. I still love all these emoji Zoom things. Wow. I don't even know where to begin. The fact that we were able to pull off an event of a century, like, it's just insane.
12: Your husband's funeral, the event of a century.
11: The event of a century. And she's like,
13: we had
11: laughing about
13: over 275,000 people that attended.
10: I hope I get something like that. It depends on the weather and parking.
12: Fair.
10: For my death. Yeah, hang on.
13: I think we're at like over 200,000 for merch sales. Don't quote me on that because I think it just keeps like bumping up like crazy. But
10: as Beth Byer would say, the math ain't mathin'.
11: Math ain't mathin'.
13: I just wanted to say a huge, huge, huge thank you to the events team, the development team, the graphic design team, the production team. Just phenomenal. And honestly, a lot of the staff that worked on the memorial, they had 20-hour days for a week.
11: 20-hour days? Is this slave labor? Like, what?
10: I don't think that would be that would be.
11: Well, apparently, because then they fired people for, you know, talking to the Lyft driver about stuff that was going on. I mean, everything about the way they handled this, in my opinion, just seemed kind of yucky. When he died, they should have said, you know, we're going to take like a 2-week memorial period. And instead it was like merch sales, PR stuff. Erica's getting out. She's given her statement. Take some time to regroup. Like, the whole world saw this guy get shot.
10: These are not your thoughts. Go into the rabbit hole, pull out the rabbit, and explain what people believe happened.
11: Oh,
10: you can go deep on this. Go ahead.
11: Well, people theorize that if you look at some of Charlie's last video content, he went to Washington State University, and that was one of his last tour stops that they published. And the very last question, because I went to WSU, so yes. I watched it, and it did catch my eye that the last question that he was asked was a guy about the Mossad and all the stuff that the Mossad has done to, you know, cause false flags for foreign intervention. And Charlie was like, oh, I'll look into that. And he'd been debating, was it Dave Smith? You know, he was debating stuff with Ben Shapiro and just kind of asking questions about Israel and what was going on. And so people are theorizing that maybe he started to ask too many questions and kind of shift his perspective on things. The donors, certain donors didn't like that. You don't dare ask questions, otherwise you're anti-Semitic.
12: Here's a couple of the text messages that he was exchanging. I believe it was less than 48 hours before he died.
11: Oh, yeah.
12: This is Charlie Kirk. Just lost another huge Jewish donor, $2 million a year, because we won't cancel Tucker. I'm thinking of inviting Candace on. These donors play into all the stereotypes. I cannot and will not be bullied like this, leaving me no choice but to leave the pro-Israel cause. And then he goes on to say... Later in the same thread, he literally says, I think they might try to kill me in the next 24 hours.
11: Yeah, I forgot about those texts.
12: And he did an event with Megyn Kelly where the White House kept saying nobody cares about the Epstein files, nobody cares about the Epstein files, and they were like, well, we care, and they asked the audience, does anybody here care about the Epstein files? Of course, everybody cheers, and they go on this back and forth, and this is literally just a couple of weeks. We found out yesterday in the New York Times when they did the whole, the White House and the Situation Room, that because of his, renewed interest in the Epstein case, Trump personally called him and scolded him and told him to drop it, leave it alone, stop bringing it up.
11: Oh, I didn't know that.
12: Yes.
11: Okay.
10: Then, so Charlie is there in Utah. He's answering questions. And then we are to believe that Tyler Robinson, who had his grandfather's gun and somehow had it down his pants or something, was able to climb up. He took the gun apart with a screwdriver, put the gun together with a screwdriver without then centering the scope again, was able to get out the shot. The bullet hit Charlie, and apparently because of some sort of miraculous bone in his neck, it didn't exit. And then all of his security guard jumps onto the stage, and rather than applying some sort of pressure to the wound or something, they're taking down cameras and pulling some device off of Charlie, handing it off to somebody else who then disappears into the crowd.
11: And calling, loved ones to let him know he's been shot, while apparently then Tyler runs off into the woods to throw away his weapon.
10: But he leaves the screwdriver on top of the roof, but then climbs back down again, changes clothes again, because then he goes into the woods and he puts a towel over the gun, even though it's reconstructed, even though they're in the screwdriver. And then he sends a bunch of text messages to his lover.
11: His trans furry lover.
12: That's right.
10: Which then read like something like my father would be trying to write if he was trying to sound like somebody who had a trans furry lover who had just murdered somebody.
12: Yeah, they read, drop what you're doing and look under my keyboard. Roommate, what? You're joking, right? He had a note under there that alluded to what he did.
10: That, by the way, that is a funny joke. Stop what you're doing and look under my keyboard. That always gets me.
12: Yeah.
10: That old chestnut of a
12: classic.
10: Joke. Yeah.
12: I'm still okay, my love, but I'm stuck in Orem for a while longer. Shouldn't be long till I can come home, but I gotta grab my rifle still. To be honest, I had hoped to keep this secret until I died of old age. I'm sorry to involve you. You weren't the one that did it, right? I am. I'm sorry.
10: Okay, this is where Joe does different voices. If you close your eyes, you feel like you're there. Okay. Go ahead.
12: I thought they caught the person. No, they grabbed some crazy old dude, then interrogated someone in similar clothing. I had planned to grab my rifle from the drop point shortly after, but most of that side of town got locked down. It's quiet, almost enough to get out, but there's vehicles lingering. Why?
10: Joe, when you're doing him, the guy, can you sound like you've got like a furry mask on?
12: Okay. Wait, is the furry the roommate or him?
10: Furry's the roommate.
11: Furry
10: head on. Go ahead.
12: Why did I do it?
16: Yeah, why did you do it?
12: I had had enough of his hatred. Some hate can't be negotiated with. If I am able to grab my rifle unseen, I will have left no evidence. Going to attempt to retrieve it again. Hopefully they have moved on. Haven't seen anything about them finding it yet.
16: How long have you been planning this?
12: A bit over a week, I believe. I can get close to it, but there's a squad car parked right by it. I think they've already swept that spot, but I don't want to chance it. And it goes on and on.
11: They swept that spot.
12: Yeah, I mean, come on.
11: That's some Fed lingo.
12: Yeah, exactly. Oh, and then what about the concrete company?
11: Yeah, okay, and don't forget, then they just cover up the crime scene a few days later.
12: Literally, one day later.
10: What's the story on the people that would normally be responsible for campus maintenance said that they went past them, hired some other company to come in there, rip up all of the grass, everything else, and then pour concrete over top.
11: I mean, I heard something along those lines. That sounds about right.
12: The FBI, by orders of the FBI and the president of the university, they called an emergency concrete laying company to come in literally the very next day.
10: Isn't this insulting to everybody's intelligence that has intelligence?
11: It is. I mean, do they think we're stupid? Like...
12: And the suspected the theory that it was a exploding microphone that actually killed him, and not the bullet that hit the magic bone. The company that manufactures it.
10: See if Beth knows what happened to the company that manufactures small exploding devices.
11: Oh, I don't know. Who's the company?
10: Look at Best Bars not knowing that.
11: I don't know. So it's not the microphone company. Oh, is it a Utah company?
10: No.
12: I'll have to tell you this on the other side of this break.
10: Yeah, I'm surprised you don't know this one.
11: I haven't heard this part.
10: Oh, yeah. This is really weird.
12: This is why we haven't seen each other.
11: Okay.
10: Gosh, you're too busy going to the toilet.
17: Oh, that's a tease.
10: I can guess the old lady. All right, here comes Nate, second traffic day after his birthday. Nate.
2: 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Everett, Marysville, about a half-hour commute, still slow from just north of the Boeing freeway up to 528. Linwood to Seattle has improved to 50 minutes, down from an hour and five. Still about a 20-minute delay here with a bumper-to-bumper backup from Northgate Way to I-90. Southbound 99, a great alternate choice. Get over there. It does get heavy from Green Lake to about mid-Lake Union. North 5, solid approaching the West Seattle Bridge in the downtown. South 405 still heavy from 520 all the way through Factoria. You're not done. It starts to thin out there, and you're not in the clear until you get down near the Renton Landing, taking a half hour between Bellevue to Renton. Tacoma to Olympia, an hour and 5 minutes, and we're still seeing scattered backups from JBLM all the way down into Olympia. 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
1: Good evening, I'm Aaron Granillo. New details on a potential deal to end the fighting between the U.S. and Iran. ABC's Selena Wang reports this agreement would reopen the Strait of Hormuz and end the U.S. blockade.
28: It also says it, quote, leads to the dismantling of the Iranian nuclear program, that it would lead to the U.S. getting that enriched material out, that material being destroyed and removed from the country. And also it would include an inspection regime to make sure that this is a long-term commitment and enforceable.
1: Iran's foreign minister says a deal has never been closer. In Washington, Congressman Adam Smith, the ranking Democrat on the House Armed Services Committee, says he's becoming more optimistic a deal could be reached.
29: It's not just Trump saying it for the first time. There are actually, you know, the countries that are working on this are saying it as well.
1: And the Trump administration saying it is confident a deal could be signed in the near term, possibly this weekend. Team USA is about to begin World Cup play.
30: USA! USA, baby! Yeah!
1: Fans outside SoFi Stadium in Los Angeles, where USA will face off against Paraguay next hour. Here in Seattle, Pioneer Square business owners are not sure how much of a tourism boom they'll see from World Cup crowds. Cabaret News Radio's John Reff reports.
6: Zeitgeist Coffee has been serving up lattes for almost 30 years, just two blocks from Lumen Field. But owner Lisa Kunke says she has no idea what to expect.
7: And after the All-Star baseball game where we had zero customers, the city funneled everybody in between the stadium.
6: For Monday's match, she says she has extra staff and an extra case of pastries on hand. She says any tourism boost is nice, but local businesses really need sustained local traffic in order to truly recover. At Pioneer Square, John Rep, Cairo News Radio.
1: Record-breaking heat wave is about to grip Western Washington. The National Weather Service has issued a heat advisory as temperatures surge into the upper 80s and 90s. Meteorologist Harrison Rodmacher is with the National Weather Service.
8: The further south you go, generally it's going to be where you see the warmer temperatures. So places like Olympia, Tacoma, reaching into the low 90s.
1: And Seattle likely to set new record highs for both Sunday and again on Monday. Now to the real-time traffic desk, we check in with Nate Connor.
2: Thank you, Aaron. 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It is still crowded from we'll call it Lowell Road now, up to 528. Seattle to Everett, 45 minutes. Same with Bellevue to Everett, 45 minutes. Linwood to Seattle, a 50-minute drive. Still about a 20-minute delay here. It is bumper to bumper from Northgate Way to I-90. Just volume here, nothing blocking. North 5, we're solid from the West Seattle Bridge in the downtown. South 405 is packed from 520 through Factoria, and then you'll slowly thin out as you make your way to the Renton Landing. It's about a half hour to get through this backup. If you're heading out toward Gig Harbor, westbound 16, it's bumper to bumper from mid-span on the Narrows Bridge up to Olympic Drive. And out toward Tiger Mountain, westbound 18, we're seeing a 3-mile solid backup between Deep Creek and the Summit. Text app to 888-973-5476 to download the Cairo News Radio app. Listen to your favorite shows and get the latest news and updates sent straight to your phone. 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I'm Nate Connors.
1: Sunshine at this hour. More sunshine through the weekend. Again, record-setting heat potentially for both Sunday and again on Monday. Right now, though, 73 and sunny in downtown Seattle. I'm Aaron Granillo, Cairo News Radio.
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10: Normally we do the Wilcox Flaming Farm Eggs recipe wheel, but since we had Bess here, we have so much stuff to cover. Teeny, we're not doing
9: that. I don't believe this.
10: Too bad for you. Wilcox.
9: This is a disaster.
10: No, it's not. Wilcox Flaming Farm Eggs recipe. Brought to you by Wilcox. Wilcox Flaming Farm. Great eggs.
9: I am so
10: all right,
9: sad.
10: Shut up.
2: You're saying she doesn't have her egg recipe?
10: No, we just want to get into the rest of the stuff. We got with you guys, Joe and Bess are in the rabbit hole.
2: Yeah.
10: K-I-S-S-I-N-G.
2: Good enough.
10: What? You do love Wilcox, yeah. Right? Oh, yeah, your microphone's on. Okay. Let's see. So, before the commercial break, we asked the trenchant question. So, what happened was that there was a company in Tennessee that builds a device.
11: Hang on. Here's what happened on October 11th of 2025.
12: 18 people are feared dead or missing after a huge blast devastated an explosives manufacturing plant in Tennessee. The facility shown here on the left was obliterated in the blast, which officials equated to a mass detonation. It was felt up to 15 miles away.
10: Yes.
12: Wow.
10: That is the same plant that produces small explosive devices that people say there's paperwork and invoice from that plant in Tennessee to, was the Department of Defense or some government?
11: No, it was a non-government agency. So they typically sell to...
10: Joe's all excited. Wow.
11: They typically sell to governments. They sell, they don't have any invoices that are less than like $10 million because they sell a lot of these things to different governments. A month prior to Charlie Kirk being shot, they had an invoice for one device that was sold to an unknown buyer at a shell company LLC in Utah.
10: For about $450,000.
11: The only time in recorded history of this company that they ever sold a one item invoice and anything less than, you know, tens of millions of dollars. That was their speculation that his microphone was an explosive device. And then less than a month later, the plant that produces that and sold that one device is completely destroyed. No survivors. All evidence, records of anything ever happening there are gone.
10: And then the other interesting thing is the powder that these explosive devices normally leave behind as residue are not absorbed into the soil. You heard about that?
0: So that's why
10: they scraped everything out and put concrete over top. So if they ever were to do a test, you wouldn't find the residue of the explosion.
11: Yeah, you would be able to detect it for, you know, decades.
10: That's
11: afterwards.
10: What Joe said.
0: Okay. It wouldn't surprise me. Yeah. I mean, honestly, ever since I learned about Operation Northwoods and the CIA's MKUltra, I just question everything. So, I mean, I don't know. Do you guys know about Operation Northwoods?
10: Let's see. It was, they were trying, the United States wanted to go down into Cuba and start a war with Cuba because Russians were too close with a nuclear weapon setting in there. So they decided they were going to create a whole bunch of sort of false flags and set off some bombs. There will be some, you know, maybe some, we're not going to kill anybody, but we have to, then we're going to paint planes to make it look like they're American planes. We're going to shoot down a plane. The Russians are going to look, it's going to look like the Russians did it. And that's going to give us the reason to go into Cuba.
0: Well, they were going to make it look like the Cubans did it. So they wanted to make Cuba look bad as a way to justify military intervention. And actually, in the plans, they were willing to sacrifice people. One of the things they wanted to do was sink some migrant refugee boats. And they said, real or simulated, you know, whatever gets the job done.
10: So they take it to Kennedy. Kennedy looks at this. A Joint Chiefs of Staff presents the plan to him. They have the name. Mm-hmm. And he's like, no, we're not doing that.
0: Yeah.
10: Then at that point, there was at the beginning of the divide between those folks that would take the lives of Americans for, you know, greater cause, you know, and they think Kennedy was then sort of had a target on his back or neck in front of his head.
0: Yeah.
10: Yeah. So once you sort of dig into all of this and you see that they're involved in these things and they always justify, well, the ends justify the means, right? Whether it's that or whether it's MK Ultra. And that was the getting people.
0: They were like micro or not even micro, like full dosing them with LSD and doing like psychological tests on them. And I mean,
11: they were testing LSD as a truth serum. They thought eventually they could, if they got somebody into a particular state, they could get them to confess to anything. It didn't work. But.
0: And so that's why I'm even skeptical of some of the shootings that happen. You know, it's what's really going on here?
10: What shooting?
0: Which one? You know, is the school shootings? Is that connected to like SSRIs, the Butler situation, that kid? Like, what's his background? They swept him under the rug real quick.
10: So let me ask you something. As how old are you, by the way?
0: I'm 39.
10: Okay. As a 39-year-old female living in the United States, educated in China and traveling all around the world, what does this do generally for your, you know, you have to have some basic trust in the government, don't you?
0: I feel like that this is why I believe government should be as small as possible, is if government is going to be using our tax dollars and our people. I mean, the government is content to sacrifice not just American lives, all lives, if it advances their military industrial complex agenda. And it's why I think that government should be as small as possible. It's why we should be advocating like a peace first policy around the world.
10: Do you vote?
0: I do vote.
10: You do vote.
0: Yeah, I mean, okay. I vote. I don't know how much it matters.
10: Right, but I was just wondering, you get so jaded.
0: Yeah.
10: You don't get nihilistic on this. I mean, you're not going to be like, why bother living? I mean, you're not going to, you don't get into that sort of really dark spot.
0: I am of sound mental, I'm not. I'm not going to unalive myself.
10: I got
11: Jack Nicastro had a good, remember Jack from Reason?
0: Sure.
11: He introduced us the best. He had a good, when after we had him on the last time, he said, hey, just remember, what did he call it? The remnants or something like that? Like, you got to like believe in the system a little bit, because eventually when it does fall, there have to be a contingent of people that still believe in whatever comes next.
0: Yeah.
10: How many of your friends and family have decided that you're just crazy and they don't bother bringing any of this stuff up?
0: I think most of my friends and family are open to it. I mean, I have some family that we just don't politically align. But for the most part, I think over the last maybe 20 years, things are so out there. It's like, it's hard to not ask questions. My dad is still a big believer in the 9/11 narrative. And so we kind of will butt heads about that. You know, the architects and engineers for 9/11 truth. That's what really made me start to think about things. It's like you have this nonprofit of people that are experts in this field talking about the physics of everything. Tower 7, that was weird.
10: I assume you love your father.
0: I love my father very
10: much.
0: Yes.
10: And when you get into discussion with him and you realize it's like the time I beat my dad in a 1-1 basketball game, as I was sinking the final shot, I thought, God, this is the end of an era, right? As your dad is sort of laying out his thing, you're like, ugh, do I take the kill shot on my father and just be like, Dad, come on, there's no way it could fall that fast?
0: he he believes it. You know, he thinks that jet fuel can melt steel beams. And we joke that we should have a podcast, the two of us. Because
4: well, who doesn't?
0: Yeah.
4: So when you start to question everything, and it jades you to some extent, but you still have some faith in the system. But the if you start where you are and you continue, the whole system is so corrupt that you don't even really know what's true, what's not true. And everything just sort of falls away. You're almost like an absurd play, an Ionesco play or something.
0: I guess I just feel like I have faith in a higher power. And so, you know, whatever this life is, it's so temporary that in the scheme of things, you know, throughout history, people in power have done terrible things, whether it's the Mayans beheading people, you know, the Romans, the, you know, crucifying Jesus. And so I know that I have to speak up for what I believe in. I have to advocate for as much truth and, you know, exposure of the corruption as possible. But I mean, I'm going to be 40 in next April, and I've got what, maybe 60 years left if I'm lucky. And so just,
4: and again, you're of sound mind.
0: Yes, I'm of sound mind. But yeah, just having faith in a high, I don't know, this isn't like a faith podcast, but it's like, you got to believe in something more than the government. And a lot of people, I feel like, have replaced religion with the state, especially in Seattle. Mm-hmm. And they are just, you know, they want the state to take care of them and are totally reliant on the government. So
4: Best Buyer is our guest. You find her at reason.com, and then also my favorite Best Buyer is on Instagram.
0: Yeah, right? Thank you.
4: BessByers. Hilarious. The amount of words per minute that she's able to speak, you really get your money's worth when you check her out on Instagram. All right, we're going to stick around. You stick around because we already got you here and we're not going to let you leave. What are we calling it, Joe? Oh, the Wheel of Conspiracy Theories.
11: Oh no, we're out of time for that. Oh, you want to do it instead?
4: Oh, no. We can't. You're right. Sorry.
2: Let's call an audible.
4: Yeah, we got letters, right?
11: No, we don't have to.
4: We'll call it to decide. Here comes Nate, Chick, and Travis. Nathan.
2: Okay. Yep, brought to you by Seattle Mariners, South 5. Your bumper to bumper from Northgate Way to I-90 still. Linwood to Seattle, 45 minutes. Southbound 99, get over there. It is heavy, though, from Green Lake across the Aurora Bridge. Northbound 99, we're bumper to bumper from the West Seattle Bridge in the downtown. Crossing the lake, westbound 90, stop and go from west to Mercer Way to I-5. Westbound 520 is all clear, eventually jamming up at Montlake Boulevard to I-5. Bellevue to Renton's a half-hour trip. You're packed from mid-Bellevue through Factoria, and then from there it thins out, but you're not in the clear until you get past the VMAC. North 405 still heavy through South Center into the Renton S-curves, and Tacoma to Olympia, we're at 55 minutes. 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
10: All right, here we go. So how many, what do we mean? Who's going to sing, Joe?
11: One note. Make it quick.
10: One note. Well, that's six notes. All right, we'll get to the letter of the day first. Take care of all the rest. Here we go.
11: Jesse B says, is John left-handed? Because that would explain a lot. Also, I actually drove by three Bucky's locations in Pierce County today. Good.
10: Thank you for the update, Jesse B. Yes, I am left-handed. Sue, Cedar River says, I remember it was from 1975, the Huskies game. I was there when the wave was invented.
11: That's right. Robin Alola says, hey, fine fellows, thanks for reading my text, even though you called my business Goodspeed Fab instead of Godspeed Fabrication. Still love you.
10: I don't remember that.
11: I do.
10: Josh and Auburn, John and Joe are great, but let's be real. Today's all-star is Nate.
27: Hey.
10: What was that?
27: Hey, yeah.
10: Big happy birthday to you, Nate.
11: Robin Bremerton, this is on all the Best Buyers rabbit hole stuff. Remember, Erica Kirk is actually JonBenet Ramsey.
0: Oh, mm. I haven't heard that one.
10: Wow, stumping Best.
0: Okay.
11: I'll get this one too. Sean in Arlington says, you got to wonder if 20 hours a day for a full week made it possible to run your operation on cocaine.
10: Oh, my God. And then is it Karina in Seattle says, I'm loving Best Buyers. Oh,
0: thank you.
11: Right, Cameron nice. In the 206 says, hey, guys, Cameron speaking on behalf of the YouTube group chat. We'd like the discussion to ship to the Epstein files. The Kirk investigation will work its way through the process.
10: 360 says, what animal digs a deeper hole than rabbits? That's where we are.
11: Carolyn in Olympia says, oh, my God, I'm so happy you guys are talking about this stuff. I just hope the truth comes out in my lifetime. Mm. I better get this one, too.
10: Yeah, too many words.
11: Don the Amazing says, another great show. I think perhaps it has come time for a new segment. What if the show contained a feature of Joe and guests chasing conspiracy rabbits into the underworld called Joe's Hole? His catchphrase would be, this doesn't pass the smell test. Who wouldn't want to hear the vociferous reports from the hole? But seriously, both interesting and entertaining today.
10: Welcome to Joe's Hole. Sorry. Fernando in Seattle, Joe and his new rabbit hole buddy. Hilarious, hilarious radio.
11: 360 says, John, I think your co-host should have used Kenny from South Park as the sound effect for the furry voice. I'm actually a furry myself, and I enjoy your humor even when it's at my expense.
10: Okay. Doug and Pure Alep, my 401k went up $15,000 in the last 2 days, so apparently Elon Musk has not made me poorer. Good, Doug. Thanks for the update.
11: Kevin in Renton says, my SPCE stock is down 30% because of Elon.
10: Chrissy in Oregon says, so a person can buy a $300 air conditioner by working 3 hours. Who do you think your audience is? I said $150 to $300 for the air conditioner. By the way, Home Comfort Alliance, you get the heating and you get the cooling for free.
11: Elliot from around the base says, you'll never get that many pennies stacked. They'd crush under the weight eventually.
10: God.
11: Penny stack to the
10: moon. I know, all the way to the moon and back and back and back.
11: Let me get this one.
10: No, keep going.
11: The fake tin hat Jason says, wait, Joe, did you say give me Steve Jobs? Jobs was known as a notorious blank hole by those he worked with, and similarly was a master brand builder, not so much an inventor. Maybe I misheard you, but Elon and Steve are quite similar in that regard.
10: Charlie on the beach in Seattle says, I disagree, Joe. Elon Musk is an absolute inventor. He invented all these companies by utilizing the smartness and the invention of others.
11: Clipsan Paul says, Senator Warren is full of blank. I busted my butt building spaces for people, go to school, manufacture goods, on and on. In the PNW, Jeff Bezos, Bill Gates, Paul Allen, Boeing and Co. are a few who provided me with solid paychecks for many years.
10: Teeny.
1: And now it is time for the letter of the day.
10: Good, Bess is here for this. Okay, go ahead.
11: Paul in Sammamish says, Cairo News Radio indentured servant Joe sets aside 10% of each of his meager paychecks into an account dedicated to one day purchasing an air conditioner. That money goes into a mutual fund that invests primarily in UFO videos, Bigfoot remains, and unredacted copies of the Epstein file.
10: Wow. Good one. Look at Paul in Sammamish. He still has it.
11: Everybody
10: missed a step, but no, he's back. It's back.
6: That's all she wrote.
10: 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Enjoy her pointing out the absurdity of government overreach and laugh along the way. All right, thanks, Bess.
0: Yeah, thanks for having me.
10: You're welcome. Here comes Nate, because apparently it's all about Nate.
7: Hey, now, Everett to Marysville, 25-minute drive, about a 10-minute delay still with heavy volumes from 41st into Marysville. Seattle to Everett, 50 minutes. Bellevue to Everett at 40. South 5 into Seattle just hasn't improved all afternoon. We're bumper to bumper from Northgate Way to I-90. It's 40 minutes from Linwood in the downtown. Now, Bellevue to Renton's at a half hour. You're packed from mid-Bellevue through Factoria. From there, you'll thin out, but you're not in the clear until you get past that VMAC. South 5 heading through Federal Way is heavy at South 320th all the way to the Puyallup River Bridge. Federal Way to Tacoma has about a 10-minute delay. And South 5 and Pacific Avenue in Lacey, a crash blocks your left lane. You're back backed up bumper to bumper to Marvin Road. Cairo News Radio, real-time traffic. I'm Nate Connors.
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11: ABC News, I'm Dave Packer. Strong indications of a deal in the next few days with Iran to end the war. ABC's Jonathan Carl.
12: The senior administration official told reporters the agreement, quote, reopens the Strait of Hormuz and lifts the U.S. blockade. But then a 60-day period for the U.S. and Iran to hash out an agreement on the future of Iran's nuclear program. The official says the memorandum of understanding, quote, leads to the dismantling of that program and for the destruction and removal of Iran's stockpile of enriched uranium.
11: Two court rulings for some of President Trump's executive moves. One judge clearing the way for the UFC martial arts event at the White House on Sunday. But another judge ruling his name must come off the Kennedy Center. A scaffold's already been placed in front of his name on the building. 10 injured, one person dead, and a gunman found dead at the scene of an hours-long standoff with police today in Midland, Texas. This is ABC News. A portion of a section of the Foreign Intelligence Surveillance Act will expire at midnight after Democrats say they won't vote to extend it over President Trump's temporary pick to run the office of Director of National Intelligence, Bill Pulte. ABC's Jay O'Brien's on Capitol Hill with the latest.
13: President Trump unable to turn things around yesterday, despite tapping Jay Clayton, the U.S. attorney for the powerful Southern District of New York, as the next director of national intelligence, replacing Tulsi Gabbard. But Democrats and even some Republicans furious about the man Trump tapped to serve in that role temporarily while Clayton is confirmed, Bill Pulte, who has no intelligence experience and has used his perch at the Federal Housing Finance Agency to push for mortgage fraud investigations into the president. Political opponents.
11: After a 7-day tour of Spain, Pope Leo now back in Rome tonight after a return trip home was delayed when his papal plane suffered mechanical issues. The solution, the King of Spain offering one of his private planes to get the Pope back home. Dave Packer, ABC News.

0: 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That's after Nate Connors at the real-time traffic desk.
1: And I thank you, Aaron. 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Everett to Marysville, about a 25-minute drive still, about a 10-minute delay. We're still pretty heavy from about 41st into Marysville near 528. Seattle to Everett, 45 minutes. Bellevue to Everett at 40 minutes. South 5 heading into Seattle. It's bumper to bumper from Northgate Way all the way to I-90. Linwood to Seattle, plan on a 40-minute trip. Get over to 99. That is a much better option for you, but it is still heavy. Let's see. Let me get to that map. Yeah, approaching the Aurora Bridge down to the South Lake Union. Bellevue to Renton is a half hour. We're packed from mid-Bellevue through Factoria, and then it thins out. You're not in the clear to get into the Renton S-curves. South 5 and Pacific Avenue in Lacey, we've got a crash still taking up that left lane. So you're backed up bumper-to-bumper to Marvin Road. Tacoma to Olympia, still a one-hour drive with another four-mile backup through JBLM adding to this. 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
0: Good evening, I'm Aaron Granillo. King County sales tax is about to go up by 0.1%. The County Transportation District voted 5-4 today, approving the increase to help repair roads and bridges in unincorporated areas. Chair Claudia Balducci says the system is badly underfunded.
3: It's been 20 years since I first said to somebody, we have got to fix our rural roads problem, and here we are.
0: Board member Stephanie Fain voted no, citing concerns about affordability.
4: I can't support asking residents to pay another countywide sales tax.
0: 12.5% of the funding will be shared among cities. The rest goes to the county. This takes effect at the start of 2027. We now know the name of the man who died after his pickup truck collided with the school bus in Graham. State Patrol says 79-year-old Manfred Bali was killed yesterday on State Route 161 near Frontier Park. Hundreds of people were at a night market nearby. One vendor tells Cairo 7 TV she knew Bali.
5: It's just sad because we've been coming up here for 2 years and he's been buying from us for 2 years.
0: More than three dozen students were on board that school bus. Only one, a 14-year-old, suffered minor injuries. Troopers are still investigating. Bellevue police say they are stepping up patrols this weekend as they launch their 100 Safe Days of Summer campaign, cracking down on a recent rise in DUI crashes. Cairo News Radio's James Lynch has more.
6: So far this year, Bellevue police have responded to 141 impaired driving incidents. That's up from 127 during the same period last year and up from just 99 in 2024. Here's Bellevue PD's Drew Anderson.
7: Whenever there is someone driving that is impaired, it is a danger to our community.
6: Officers will also be on the lookout for distracted drivers. The extra patrols begin this weekend and run through Labor Day. James Lynch, Cairo News Radio.
0: It appears Cal Raleigh getting back to full strength.
8: Another rehab round tripper for Cal. It's a go-ahead three-run homer.
0: That was Raleigh's third home run of his rehab assignment with the Tacoma Rainiers. Cal should be back in the Mariners lineup next week. Your forecast now, sunshine at this hour, more sunny skies and warm weather for this weekend. Potentially record-setting heat for both Sunday and again on Monday. I'm Aaron Granillo, Cairo News Radio.
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9: The moon! You guys, I have to tell you, look at the moon.
10: Yes.
9: That's amazing.
11: What a perspective.
12: Oh,
11: send her up there.
12: Really?
11: I think she's still talking about Katy Perry like you can catch her at a cocktail party or something.
12: 100%.
11: She's bringing it up?
12: Absolutely.
11: Do you think you have to bring it up or do you think she brings it up? She's like, you know, it's funny. I was over there looking at the desserts. They're so round.
12: Reminds me.
11: Of the moon.
12: Of the moon.
9: The moon, you guys.
11: Look. Or it drops your pants. Look, I'm mooning you.
12: That reminds me.
11: Does it?

0: Mrs. B's House of Cats.
1: Hello to Kev.
2: We got an email from Mrs. B.
1: We did?
2: We did. You want to hear it?
1: I do. Let me set it up. So Kev is a friend of the show's, listens all the time, came in, hung out with us yesterday, and his wife, Mrs. B.
2: Yes. It was the old bait and switch. So here was the subject. Keep the Englishman on the show.
1: Oh, yeah.
2: Is she English?
1: No, she's not.
2: Okay. Keep the Englishman on the show.
1: Mm.
2: Kevin should be a permanent part of the show. That sexy English accent. Yeah. A huge hit. Love you all. Signed, Mrs. B.
1: Oh,
2: got me.
1: Yeah, you had me in the beginning of it, too. Muckers Casino Resort, text line 1-888-973-5476. Boy, oh boy, look at this. Elon Musk and SpaceX celebrating the IPO. I'm going to put in perspective because they're going to start throwing the numbers around as news, the term trillion, so a trillion.
2: Mm.
1: And it's really hard to conceive of what a trillion is because it just it's beyond what most people can possibly imagine. So let's see if I can explain this. That a million pennies stacked would go it's a smaller distance. Oh, that's a billion pennies goes from New York to Cape Canaveral, Florida. Okay. That's a billion. That's a billion pennies. A trillion pennies, a stack, would go from the Earth to the Moon, back down again, back up to the Moon, back down again.
3: The Moon.
1: Sorry, Katie. Didn't turn that in. That's a trillion.
2: That's a lot more than New York to Florida.
1: Yeah. If you know when you scroll with your phone, so starting at a million, just one little swipe with your thumb from the bottom to the top normally causes a small scroll, right? That one scroll would take you from a million to a billion. Okay?
2: Okay.
1: Now, how many times would you need to do that with your thumb to get to a trillion? Don't try to do math.
2: Okay.
1: Just like just, it's just a fun, like, cocktail party, you know, kind of guess. Like,
2: A week.
1: I don't need time. I just need scrolling. How many times do you need, your thumb need to go boop, boop, boop?
2: 1,000 times.
1: Exactly. Oh, you suck.
3: That's amazing.
2: Well, that's easy.
1: What? If it's supposed to be more, if you're supposed to guess like, like 100?
2: Yeah, but a billion is, or a billion is
1: whatever.
2: 1,000.
1: You ruined it.
2: Okay.
1: So Elon Musk is now worth $1 trillion. And when you hear that, not really, because it's all paper. Is it liquid? Because as soon as if you said, well, you've got to all of a sudden raise $1 trillion, everybody knows, hey, he's got to sell all the shares. So they just wait for the shares to come down. So anyway, celebrating the IPO.
4: Ring the bell.
1: SpaceX.
5: There are always problems on Earth. There are always things that we wish to be better, that we want to solve here on Earth. And we should solve them. But there also have to be things that get you excited about the future, that make you glad to wake up in the morning because you can't wait to see what happens next. And that's the future that SpaceX wants to bring to you.
1: Okay. So you hear a lot from people about, oh, the rich just getting richer. Oh, the rich getting richer. You hear two things, and both of them need explanation. So the rich get richer, the poor get poorer. Don't quite know how that. By the way, Elon Musk now worth $1 trillion. Question to anybody out there. Are you poor today? So you woke up this morning and the IPO started on the East Coast. What was it, 9 o'clock there? So you got up at 6. How much money did you lose today because Elon Musk is now worth $1 trillion? How much did you lose? Because we were all told as the rich get richer, the poor get poorer. So it must be happening to every single one of us. We must all be getting poorer. I haven't checked my bank account this morning, but I assume since Elon Musk has made more, I must have lost somewhere along the way. So you can see how that fallacy doesn't live up to even the slightest little bit of examination. And then the other part you hear is, well, productivity is way up and wages are not keeping track. Yes, productivity is up by 90% since 1979. And wages, oh my gosh, only 33%. So we'll examine both of these things. And we're going to start back in 1915, a guy by the name of Willis Carrier. Does that name sound familiar to anybody? Carrier.
2: Nope.
1: Andrew Carrier.
2: Carrier Heating?
1: Carrier Heating Cooling Court.
2: Wow.
1: 1915. So Willis invents air conditioning.
2: Oh, my gosh.
1: Yes.
2: Wow.
1: And he... What's that noise?
2: I think Nate was just yawning.
1: In the middle of my story.
2: Nate.
1: All right. So Willis Carrier comes up with air conditioning, and he gets seven of his buddies. They all throw in about $32,000. Yes, it was a lot of money back then. And they then start to produce air conditioners. Now, the problem with the air conditioners was the fact that, like, in 1932, air conditioning cost $18,000. That's in 1932, $18,000. So when you hear people say, oh, productivity is way up, but wages haven't been able to keep track. So follow this line of thought. It's 1932. It would cost you $18,000. Plus, it would also probably have to cost you a back operation because the AC unit weighed 400 pounds. The cabinet weighed 200. Hardly anybody had AC in 1952. So remember, don't forget, productivity is going up. Yes. So in 1952, you could buy an air conditioning unit for $350. But you know what? You'd have to work 205 days to buy it. So the cost of the air conditioner is coming down, but you still need to work a whole bunch in order to buy it. Now, here's where the productivity's up, but wages have not kept up. Now, today, you can buy an air conditioner, a Carrier air conditioner, for about $175 to $300, depending which one you get. And how many hours do you need to work? Three. See? Productivity went up. Yes, we can produce things. Our wages have not kept up. No, but the price of the stuff that you're buying has come down. How many hours did you have to spend working to buy an air conditioning unit in 1952? You'd have to spend almost the entire year. You have to take every single dollar you're making every single day for 205 days to buy an air conditioning unit. Now you buy one after 3 hours of work or 2 hours of work, depending on how much money you make. So that's the productivity. That's the wage fallacy. Now, the last part is this. The amazing part of Elon Musk making all that money and everybody go, somebody's going to get poor. Well, then we can go back again to Mr. Carrier Willis. When he first starts, they have only seven people. Then eventually they have about 50,000 people work for Carrier. Now, 600,000 people work indirectly in HVAC systems. Average income is $60,000. So you have 600 people making $60,000 on the average. So Mr. Carrier and his seven buddies invest $32,000, and look at what happens next. So this idea of the rich getting richer and the poor getting poorer is not true. And when you have capital invested and it's something that works and other people want it, then everybody benefits. Like, for instance, Juan Hernandez. Juan Hernandez in 2015 left Mexico, came to the United States legally, and learned to become a welder because he wanted to have a better life for himself and his kids as well. Eventually, the rest of his family came to the United States, and what do you know? He got a job working for Elon Musk. He was a welder. Well, guess what? Today, Mr. Hernandez, who came here in the United States in 2015, is now a millionaire. Now, how did he become a millionaire? Is it from welding? No. He was working for Elon Musk, who comes up with SpaceX, who then offers the product available through an IPO, and Mr. Hernandez had stock. And Mr. Hernandez today is a millionaire. In fact, here's the irony. He doesn't even work for Elon anymore. He's welding now for Jeff Bezos. But he says he still loves to weld, still loves going to work every day. Just the stock has paid off for him, and it's given him a little bit more comfort. So when somebody like, Elizabeth Warren comes up with this idea.
3: Between the time I ran for president in 2019 and now, the amount of revenue that a 2-cent wealth tax would produce doubled. I just want you to think about that.
1: Her 2 cents wealth tax, right? This is taxing. By the way, this used to be, I think 12 different countries had this wealth tax idea. France got rid of it with, I think they were the soonest get rid of the United States even thinking about the wealth tax. We take a small little piece of every single dollar that you make, and we're just going to take it from you and put it in the government.
3: Okay. The income didn't double for my public school teachers in Boston.
1: The price of crap came down. The price of stuff came down. Yeah, maybe your income didn't double, but the price of things came down. So you have to consider that. So let me give you one part of it, right? right? Okay, we'll keep going, Elizabeth. Senator Warren.
3: It didn't double for millions of Americans across this country, but for that handful at the top, what doubled was not income. You like to talk about realized income. That's voluntary. Jeff Bezos can decide to do that or not because he's figured out he could make more money or not make more money on his investments. But what has doubled has been that accumulation of wealth, and I should add, power.
1: Okay, power. Okay. Where do you exert the power? You exert it in Washington, D.C. You pay these people. You lobby on these people so they write laws to benefit you, which then hurts the rest of us because it crowds out competition. But she's going after his wealth. So his wealth has doubled. Okay. And has anybody benefited from his wealth doubling? We can go back to Mr. Carrier again, right? 600,000 people now work in the HVAC system business, and they're all making a pretty good living. Or better than they were if Mr. Carrier Willis had never come up with these ideas?
3: Up at the top, a 2-cent wealth tax just says, come on, look what you've gotten in this country.
1: Oh, listen, this argument is always great, right? Look what you've gotten, right? So let's take Elon Musk or Jeff Bezos. So here we go.
3: How do you think you built that wealth?
1: All right, here we are.
3: You built that wealth, your hard work, two thumbs up. Your innovative ideas, two thumbs up. But you also built it using a workforce. All of us helped educate.
1: Including Jeff Bezos. He paid the taxes. He paid taxes to pay for your public schools. So he educated like everybody else.
3: You built it using roads and bridges. All of us helped build.
1: He paid in and probably paid more than most people for your roads and bridges. So he's paid even more than the average person.
3: You use it being protected by police and firefighters and army that all of us help.
1: He probably pays more for the police, the firefighter, and everybody else. But everybody paid in.
3: Pay for. And all we're asking in return.
1: You're not asking. You're going to write a law that says you have to pay it. And if not, you can get shot and killed.
3: 2 cents on that wealth. So that we can help stabilize this country, so that we can invest in our people.
1: Oh, yeah, we're going to invest. We're going to stabilize the country and then invest in people.
3: So they have opportunities and so that we can face something like an AI crisis.
1: Okay.
3: With at least some cushioning for the American people.
1: Oh, yeah, credit cushion. So a study was done at University of Pennsylvania, Wharton School, and they found if you take the money, even a small percentage like she's talking about, it actually affects capital. And capital is the investment that goes in to create wealth so that everybody benefits, like Mr. Hernandez or anybody else that's benefiting from Mr. Carrier's investment back in 2015. But the idea of the government taking it from one and then investing it in something, and it's only going to cost a small percentage when really you're talking about capital that could be reinvested in the marketplace. People yelling, eat the rich, right? So they would consume the rich, and then about like 8 hours later, they would crap out the rich, and they'd be looking around for somebody to give them a job.
4: Medications.
1: Where are these people screaming? Is this old stuff? They're always hungry for the rich. But Mr. Hernandez from Mexico is probably not out there. He's probably still welding, but he's probably not out there saying eat the rich because he's just benefited today. Okay, whatever. There we are. Questions, comments, concerns? You only have 1 minute.
2: Of all the billionaires, and I'm not an eat the rich person.
1: No.
2: I do think they're, you know, crafty accountants get them out of paying a lot of taxes. They can take no salary and all of this stuff, borrow against their,
1: borrowing against the assets.
2: But of all of them, Elon's got to be the worst, in my opinion.
1: Why is that?
2: Because he was born rich. He had a ton of money.
1: So is that his fault?
2: No, it's not his fault, but he's not an inventor. He's just an acquirer. And a marketer.
1: Uh-huh. So?
2: So?
1: So what's wrong with that?
2: Nothing. He's not making air conditioners cheaper.
1: Here's He is. Do you think you're going to be able to get a cheaper satellite internet connection because of him?
2: I don't have satellite internet
1: connection. But people that do, if you're in the rural communities and you can't get cable out there, that it comes in and it's cheaper?
2: Yeah, that's fine. Okay, but he didn't invent it.
1: Doesn't matter. He's getting credit for however it is.
2: Whatever it is, he sucks. Of all the
1: You just don't like him personally.
2: No, not at all.
1: So what do you just want to hate on him because he's rich?
2: No, I hate on him because he's an a-hole.
1: Okay. Well, that's fair.
2: I mean, give me a Steve Jobs. Now that's a game changer.
1: Here's who I have a problem with. Huh. I have a problem when you get the people that have all the money go to Washington D.C. and say, write this law, write this, to close out our competition.
2: Yeah.
1: Right. When you're using the influence and the power of the government to affect the free market, or the market is supposed to be as free as it possibly can be, that's wrong.
2: Give me the Chinese electric vehicles. Those things are amazing, and they're way cheaper than these Teslas.
1: There's a great article in the Wall Street Journal today. You know where they're most popular? China. Everywhere other than China. The people in China don't like Chinese-made vehicles.
2: Huh.
1: Yeah, I'd like that. Wouldn't you like to have a $10,000 EV from China? Why can't you?
2: Because lobbyists.
1: Right. Because the EV manufacturers are car manufacturers.
2: Elon.
1: Okay. Right. Tesla.
2: Yes.
1: It's Tesla's fault.
2: It certainly had a lot to do with it.
1: Yeah, well, listen, it was Joe Biden that put the 100% tariff on top of the thing, right?
2: Exactly.
1: Right. That's okay. There's an example. I don't like the pressure placed on government and then the government coming back. That's where it messes everything
2: they
1: up.
2: They all suck.
1: All right.
4: Start from scratch.
1: Economics. Yeah. Okay. Well, when I become like a millionaire, you know what I'm going to do?
2: What?
1: I'm going to fart in your face.
2: You do that anyway.
1: Happy birthday, Nate.
6: Thank you.
2: That was yesterday.
1: Second traffic.
6: Seattle sports. All right, Everton-Marysville. We're at 20 minutes. Still crowded from 41st up to 528. Seattle to Everett, 40 minutes. You're slow from Shoreline into Mill Creek. Bellevue to Everett, 35. Slow from Bellevue through Kirkland. And then you're going to clear out pretty quickly. South 5 into Seattle. Still relentless backup. Bumper to bumper from Northgate all the way to Mercer. Linwood to Seattle, 40 minutes. Still about a 15-minute delay here. Bellevue to Renton on 405 is a half-hour trip. You're packed from mid-Bellevue to Northeast 44th there near the VMAC. South 5 through Federal Way is heavy from State Route 18 across the Puyallup River Bridge. And down in Lacey, we cleared that collision South 5 of Pacific Avenue. You're still backed up bumper to bumper to Marvin Road, Tacoma to Olympia. It's going to take you right around an hour with another 3-mile backup through JBLM. 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
1: Good evening, I'm Aaron Granillo in Los Angeles tonight.
2: 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USA!
1: Fans of Team USA Soccer at SoFi Stadium as the men are playing their first match of the World Cup. The team will be here in Seattle 1 week from today. The city hosts its first match on Monday. Cairo News Radio's John Rep has a closer look.
3: Outside the stadium, events and watch parties are cropping up everywhere, ranging from a floating barge on Elliott Bay to a fan experience at Seattle Center to libraries loosening up typical expectations on noise. 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
1: The World Cup's arrival also means tighter airspace rules for drone pilots around the city of Renton. Cairo News Radio's James Lynch explains.
4: Renton police have rolled out a new D-drone trailer to help keep Renton skies safe and to enforce temporary drone no-fly zones. The trailer scans the sky in real time, detects unauthorized drones, reads their remote ID, and can pinpoint where the pilot is standing. Here's Renton PD's Megan Black.
5: In the end, it's to keep the community safe and to protect everyone so that they have a really good time.
4: During the World Cup, flying within a one-mile restricted zone could get you in trouble. Always check FAA flight rules before you fly. James Lynch, Cairo News Radio.
1: And the World Cup arriving here just in time for record-breaking heat. Seattle's Sunday record of 86 degrees set back in 1988 will likely be broken, says meteorologist Harrison Rademacher with the National Weather Service.
6: The record high on Monday for Seattle is 88, set in 1963 for the 15th. And I think we have a pretty good chance at breaking those record highs.
1: Heat advisory is in effect through Monday before a cool down brings highs back to the mid-70s by midweek. Now for a check on your evening commutes, here's Nate Connors at the real-time traffic desk.
7: All right, finally starting to thin out across the board, looking pretty decent at this time. Still some backups, though. Cairo News Radio app has the update. Everett to Marysville, plan on 20 minutes. It's still heavy from the Snohomish River up past State Route 528. Canyon Road, southbound 405, just past 527. We have a new crash. It was blocking momentarily, but they've managed to move it to the right shoulder. Still, drivers are slowing at the scene. You're backed up approaching 527. All in all, about a 1 mile backup. South 5 is jam-packed at 85th down to Mercer heading into Seattle. Linwood to Seattle at 35 minutes. Still a 10-minute delay. Bellevue to Renton, 25 minutes. You're packed from mid-Bellevue to Northeast 44th there near the VMAC. And through Federal Way, South 5 is still heavy from State Route 18 across the Puyallup River Bridge. 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I'm Nate Connors.
1: To your forecast now for tomorrow, low to mid-80s, and then the real heat comes on Sunday with highs in the upper 80s and low 90s. Again, records will be broken again on Monday. I'm Aaron Granillo, Cairo News Radio.
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0: is where the guy that's playing it, this is where they're just jamming, right? And then the lead singer's like, Marty Feldman on the sax, Cincinnati, Ohio. Every applause. You're going around doing the thing.
1: Little drum solo.
0: Right. Trey Simpson on the drums, Philadelphia. And he does like, spins the thing in the air.
1: Nice.
0: Yeah. Just get back to the song you're thinking. Summer jobs, according to the Wall Street Journal, kids just aren't applying. Well, they are applying, but the jobs aren't out there. And then it goes into this whole thing. Well, they don't want to work at the summer jobs. They want to get internships with corporations, or they want to take college prep classes or something. I was like, oh, come on.
1: Yeah, I mean, a lot of them are probably just lazy and unmotivated.
0: They don't want to get a job, or maybe the jobs aren't out there. Then they look at, oh, there's a little in up in Maine or wherever, it was Kenny Bugport or something. Oh, they had openings for like 10 jobs, but 1,000 people applied. Oh, look at that. So many people want the job. No, that's not true, because anybody could sit there and type something in and enter. Oh, I just applied. No, if you got in the car or got on your bike and went down there and said, hey, now that would be, you put some effort into it. So you can't look at the number of people applying, because that's been distorted by somebody just sitting there, just filling out the thing and sending it in. But the summer job, as soon as school would end, we'd always hit the trail going out there. I remember my sister went to this little bookstore.
1: Hit the trail
0: looking for a job. My sister went to Ardmore Bookstore. We used to call him the mouse in the house. This little mousy guy that worked in there. And Lori goes into, I'd like to see if you're hiring for the summer. And he's like, no, why should I hire you? And she's like, well, I read a lot. I love books. I'm thinking about becoming a teacher, maybe college. I'd like to teach journalism. Lori's like in freshman year of high school. I could hire anyone I wanted. I don't know if I want to hire you. And he's saying this guy, Lori's like, he had this weird mustard colored cardigan sweater on. It was like 150 degrees out. And he's putting the books in the shelf. He's opening up this box and he's putting the books in, neatly arranging them. He goes, he turns and looks at her. I could hire anyone I want. And I don't know if I want to hire you at all. And Lori says, not to be disrespectful, but you can't hire anyone you want. Yes, I can. It's my bookstore and I can hire anyone I want. She goes, well, you can't hire me because I wouldn't work for you.
1: Ooh.
0: And you should probably brush your teeth. And she walked out.
1: Wow.
0: Yes.
1: That a girl?
0: Yeah.
1: I was sure that somehow you and Chuck sabotaged that for her.
0: No. We sabotaged ourselves. We went to Atlantic City. My father knew somebody. And Dad goes, they'll hire you. So we go down to the basement of the casino through this labyrinth, giant hallways. And we were probably like 6 miles below the Earth's, the top of the Earth or something. We're way down. We keep going more and more turns and stuff. Finally, we find this little guy sitting at the desk, and he's one of those guys who's, he's got nothing to do, but he's got the pencil, the pencil thing, and then he's got the stapler, and he's always like, Guys want, here's what he sounds like. You guys want some job? We're like, he's like, oh, okay. So like a job for the summer. Chuck goes, it'd be a summer job. Okay. So just a job for the summer, like a summer job. And I was like, yeah, just a job that would be like when you would normally consider the summer, like June to August would be summer. And we'd like a job, like a summer job. Okay. He's like moving stuff around, he's just getting just nothing to do down there. All right. Well, so what are you thinking? I was like, just what are you thinking? If like a job would be great, we just like, I see. So like he gives out a pen, licks the pen. Why do people lick a pen? You ever seen that?
2: I do it. I do that.
1: Oh, ooh,
2: wow.
1: Ooh.
2: Here we go.
3: Ooh. Tell us.
2: It works. You gotta get, sometimes the ink is dried on the tip, so you have to wet it to get it to work again.
0: All right. He didn't even check. He just went right to it. So a job primarily for the summer. Yeah, I mean, if you had to just narrow it down, I mean, this went on for like 5-6 minutes. Finally, he's like, oh, okay, let me fill this out. I'll get in touch with you. So we fill out the stuff, and he's shuffling it, you know, and he's licking the pen and putting it in a pile off to the side. And he's like, I'll give you guys a call. I'm like, okay. So we leave his office. We're walking through the hallway again, past everybody else going by, everybody else.
1: Out of the dungeon.
0: Out of the dungeon, making turns left and right. We're like, oh, we've ended up in the wrong turn. So we go back. It's like, we expect to see the Minotaur somewhere. We make it back in, and we're like, okay, now I see daylight. We're heading out. And as we make the turn, we're heading out. We didn't bother to look behind us. And Chuck's like, oh, okay. So, you think about some of the job? I said, yeah, just a job for the sun. Oh, okay. So, like, listen, I need two people for a summer job. Oh, yeah? Like, what, for the summer, what would that be? Yeah, I need someone to help me find my tongue. Help me find my tongue. We turn around, and he's right behind us.
1: So he didn't call back?
0: No. But then we went to these motels and hotels, these seedy motels and hotels.
1: Great place for kids.
0: Yeah, in Margate and Summers Point. And there's one guy's like, lady's like, okay, you want to, yeah, go talk to Steve. He's interviewing people right now. Like, what room is he interviewing in? It was the manager's office, and then were all the crappy little rooms next to this thing. Is this at the Sunfish Cafe or Sunfish Hotel Motel? She's like, hey, yeah, just, it's the 101, just 101, get it, 101. And I go, Chuck, is it 101 or 100? He goes, I don't know. So with that, Chuck goes to room 101. I'm right behind him. As he opens the door, there's these two big fat people in there having sex.
1: Oh.
0: on his bed. And as soon as he both saw it, the light, because it's like 11 in the morning, the light just fills the room. You can see their disgusting bodies. You know, they're forming the beast with one back. And I push Chuck into the room.
1: Oh,
0: and
1: God.
0: I close the door, and I'm holding the doorknob back. You hear him in there, like, pulling up. Come on, seriously, help me out. You can hear him go, hey, we're in here. We're in here. I'm trying to get out. My brother won't let me out. I'm yelling, how's the interview going? Oh, my God. Every summer when I go to Ocean City, we reenact that.
1: Oh, really?
0: Oh, in the door. I'll just retell the story.
1: That part.
0: How's the interview going?
1: Oh, my God. How old were you for that one?
0: Oh, that was like 16, 17, 18, 17, 18, 17, 16, 17. Yeah. And then Chuck got the job at the Swordfish Cafe. I got hired at the Swordfish Cafe. I was interviewed by one brother. He was interviewed by the other. Apparently, the one brother was really bad at interviewing people.
1: Mm.
0: And everybody he hired, the other brother was like, they all suck. So he fired all of us before any of us showed up. So I had no job. Then I got a job working at the Stingray. The Stingray Hotel. My job was to sit on the burning hot asphalt in a small little folding chair and ask people if they had permission to park in the parking lot. No. I'd be like, are you guys guests of the hotel? Yeah, we're guests of the hotel. Really? Okay. And then just driving by, and the manager comes like, hey, the hotel parking's full. Why aren't you stopping people? I said, what am I going to do? We'll get you a whistle. Oh, that'll do it. That'll stop them. Yeah, if only the French had whistles, they could have stopped the Nazis. What a ridiculous job that was. All right, I'm sorry. Here comes Nate Checkertrap and Nathan.
3: Thank you, sir. Canyon Park, southbound 405, just past 527. A collision blocks your right lane now. We've got a 2-mile backup, so southbound 405, rather, slows briefly through that scene. Everett to Marysville still has about a 15-minute delay. We've got a heavy backup still between the Snohomish River and 529. Here in Seattle, heading into Seattle, South 5 is jam-packed at 80th down to Mercer. Linwood to Seattle, 35-minute drive. That's about a 15- to 20-minute delay still. Bellevue to Renton, 25 minutes. You're packed from Southeast 8th all the way down to the VMAC. Federal Way, South 5 is heavy from State Route 18 to the Puyallup River Bridge. Federal Way to Tacoma, 25 minutes. That's a 15-minute delay. Tacoma to Olympia, we're down to 45 minutes. Got a brief backup through JBLM and still some scattered backups between Lacey and Olympia. Cairo News Radio, real-time traffic. I'm Nate Connors.
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1: Hey there, everybody.
2: Ooh.
1: Sad story out of Baston. Let's let these guys do some heavy lifting. Hold on.
3: He walked over here. He said I might need to take the box, and he grabbed it with one hand, and then he showed us the gun, which was right here.
4: Just one day after having a gun pulled on him and his little sister at their lemonade stand, 12-year-old David Byrne and these young entrepreneurs are going back to business at the very same spot where it happened. They're determined not to live in fear.
3: My sister, she...
1: I give this reporter a lot of credit because she could have done a whole, left a bitter taste, you know, could have done all that sort of stuff, their last stand, or, you know, but no.
3: She put her hands up and I just said, you could have it. But after that, I just was like a little annoyed because we were 12 and 11 and you shouldn't really do that.
2: Yeah.
4: New video shows.
1: Yeah. Now, there's an age limit on this, right? 18 to 19 year olds armed robberies.
4: The masked juvenile suspects who police say robbed David and his 11-year-old sister at their lemonade stand along West 9th and E Streets.
1: Okay.
4: Police say the suspects first said they had no money, asked about Apple Pay before snatching the kids' cash chests. We first shared their dad's outrage last night.
5: It's outrageous that in such a good community that we can have something like this happen. I think we need some more presence around in order for this to never happen again.
4: Now the community is rallying behind the Burns.
6: Of course it's awful, right? But we want them to know, like, we're not going to stop them playing on the streets. We're not going to stop them hanging out with the kids.
1: Yeah. Here's what will happen, because this I look to see it happen a bunch of different times, different places.
2: GoFundMe.
1: Yes. Look it up. It happens a lot. Okay. Not just an armed robbery, but just, okay, It happened in the state of Washington. If I forget where it was, it might have been Everett. The guy gave him a $100 bill. The kid made change for the $100, gave him $85 in return, and it was a fake $100 bill.
7: Look it up in the book.
1: Exactly.
0: That's an expensive lemonade.
1: Well, he probably bought a couple of cups, and what does he care? He's trying to pass off a dirty $100 bill. So then so it hits the news, and guess what everybody does?
0: They raise money.
1: All the cops show up and they all buy a bunch of lemonade. Or there was a GoFundMe campaign and all of a sudden the kid's got himself like $3,000.
0: Yeah, I didn't believe this. When I read this yesterday,
1: I believe it.
0: There's security video. It happened.
1: Yes.
0: I saw it.
1: Yeah.
0: Yesterday I was more skeptical.
1: Why?
0: Yeah, some little kid. He's like, yeah, you know what? If I tell him I got robbed.
1: Oh, yeah, right. Okay, Joe. The other one, little girl was selling it and she was like six. And there was a homeless guy. While their Cairo or Como was interviewing the little girl, they made her take down the lemonade stand because the neighbor complained. A naked homeless man walked by right while they were doing the interview.
0: Yeah.
1: There you go. Right on time. Here's Nate checking traffic.
8: Everett to Marysville still has about a 15-minute delay. We've got a heavy backup between the Snohomish River and 529. Southbound 405 through Canyon Park, just past 527. Our collision is back to the shoulder, no longer blocking, but it's got you backed up to Damson Road. South 5 through Seattle, still jam-packed at 80th down to Mercer. Linwood to Seattle, we're down to 25 minutes. First time this trip has been under a half hour in like 5 hours. Bellevue to Renton, 25 minutes. You're heavy from Southeast 8th to the VMAC. In Federal Way, South 5. At Porter Way, a stall blocks your center lane and you're bumper to bumper at State Route 18. Federal Way to Tacoma is taking you 25 minutes. And a heads up, all southbound lanes of I-5 are going to shut down tonight in Seattle beneath the convention center for fire testing from 11 tonight through 6 a.m. tomorrow morning. There are detours. Cairo News Radio, real-time traffic. I'm Nate Connors.
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9: ABC News, I'm Dave Packer. We're seeing the strongest signs yet that the U.S. and Iran are nearing an agreement to end the war. A senior administration official telling us there's an 80 to 85% chance it happens. Iran's foreign minister says a settlement has never been closer. ABC's Jonathan Carl.
10: Vice President J.D. Vance posting on social media, if the Islamic Republic of Iran meets its obligations, then economic benefits will flow to them. Possible rewards include $24 billion in frozen Iranian assets and relief from crushing U.S. sanctions. When Iran would get that money remains unclear.
9: A federal appeals court denying an 11th-hour request to allow Donald Trump's name to stay on the facade of the Kennedy Center. The Justice Department clearing the way for a merger between Paramount and Warner Brothers, two of the biggest media companies in the world. Team USA right now kicking off the men's World Cup game, first one on U.S. soil in more than 30 years. This is ABC News. A new batch of files on unidentified flying objects released by the government. ABC's Louis Martinez has more.
11: Nothing that we've seen in the files that are being released right now indicates that these objects are of extraterrestrial origin. We should remember that there is a Pentagon office dedicated to collecting information from all of the government agencies and some of the civilian sector, but there are some things that they cannot explain and that they say that obviously are worth pursuing.
9: In Northern Virginia today, a federal judge issued an injunction blocking the Trump administration from establishing a $1.8 billion anti-weaponization fund to benefit President Trump's political allies. The judge appearing skeptical of senior administration vows not to create the fund. A rough day for air travel in the U.S. as severe storms near Texas canceled more than 900 flights, delaying thousands more. Airport officials across the country also warning more ground stops could be likely throughout the night as more storms take aim at the Midwest. Dave Packer, ABC News.
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1: The world's coming together. It's the biggest event. 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
4: 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Oh, what a goal! One of the greats!
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6: We haven't been able to control the play in midfield the way that Maradona has been able to do. And he's held to England again.
7: Tola Montiel can win the World Cup for Argentina with this kick.
8: Yes!
1: Oh, baby, the World Cup is here. It's in, and today's the day. So tonight, U.S. plays Paraguay. I'm pumped. I'm excited. I was up late last night, so I watched the Mexico game yesterday, and Mexico did something, baby, early.
9: Gross. Played against each other in the 1986 World Cup. Chicharito was caught out there.
1: It was so much fun. I was on there in my local show, and I'm like, yeah, go! They're all looking at me because they know. They're excited. They're asking questions, you know, because my local producer, Bell, who knows nothing about sports, was excited because I'm taking him to a game, which is hilarious. And but they're all kind of getting into it, and I see a lot of that. And but I also see the usual people, right? Like, I'm so America. This is a commie game, man, and I can't because I need to be America. I'm like, I'm as pro-America as anybody. It's a great game. Third most popular sport, I think, right now in America. Maybe fourth. So, awesome. So, Mexico won 2-0 yesterday. Last night, South Korea. And it's interesting. I found something out about it. South Korea took on Czechia. And they're called the Czech Republic, except in sports. They're called Czechia. Czechia scored early in the second half, take a 1-0 lead. And South Korea came back 1-2-1. It was awesome. But Mexico, your debut. Yesterday's one of the hosts. Move on over. We got Canada taking on Bosnia, Herzegovina today, which will be very interesting. I'm excited for that one. See how Canada's a pretty stacked team. I think they're going to do okay. Nobody's talking about it. Talk about Mexico. Talk about us. But they're really talking about Canada. Canada's got some players. And then tonight, of course, us taking on Paraguay. And I'm here to tell you, there is this thought that, well, we're not really a good team. We've got some okay players. You know, we'll be lucky to get out of the group, or maybe we get out of, we're going to get eliminated. I think we've got a shot at getting to the quarterfinals. A good shot. And it starts tonight. And you cannot in any way, shape, or form think that, well, having home country advantage is no big deal. It is massive. You saw that with Mexico and the pressure on Mexico yesterday. They got booed at times because the pressure on them is huge. Where you hope your crowd lifts you. Where tonight, I think the crowd's going to lift us, and I think we're going to come out all guns a-blazing. And I think we're going to take it to Paraguay. I think we're going to win 2-0, maybe 3-1, something like that. I have this feeling that I think people are going to be surprised. And there was a great commercial yesterday that a couple guys sitting at the bar watching the game saying America's got no chance, America's got none of this stuff, da da da. And this guy goes, oh, really? So you're saying you don't believe in miracles? And it was Mike Ruzioni. I thought that was brilliant. So a Canada-Bosnia game is going to be good. There's going to be pressure on them, but I think Canada gets a win today because I think the crowd's going to be behind them. So we're going to be, again, following the World Cup all the way through. And yesterday, you know, this whole thought process of, well, nobody really cares. So many people out and about doing stuff. And I think tonight you're going to find out a lot of bars packed, a lot of places packed. big time for that. Meanwhile, we move from there. And by the way, I'm going to give you the full breakdown in the third hour of how I think everything's going to go and who's going to win said cup. Okay. Before we do any of that, though, we got a deal. We got a deal. Did we get a deal?
0: We have a signing soon, and the documents are in pretty final shape. So we'll see.
1: We got a deal. Did we get? Do we have a deal? We got a deal. Maybe we have a deal. Does Iran know we have a deal?
8: That is not what we're hearing from Iran. I think kind of predictably, you hear the very different language coming from Iran all the time whenever the president makes some optimistic comments about any potential agreement. And they're saying, nope, we have not agreed fully to a deal. Now, does this mean that maybe conceptually they've agreed to something? It's possible. Does it mean that there are still some sticking points? Yes, that's possible.
1: And what are those sticking points? Do you think Iran wants to give up their nuclear ambitions? But they want to get a weapon. Wouldn't you right now? I mean, honestly, you wouldn't you? At this point, you've got shells flying in at you all the time. You got all this stuff going on. Wouldn't you effort now to get a weapon? Well, yeah, I mean, no, they shouldn't. They're evil and they're bad. I'm just saying, I'm putting this out there. And one of the things I always talk about is it's their ambition to get one. Well, how do you kill ambition outside of sending my mother over there? Telling them, no, you're not going to do that. That's not going to happen for you, sir. That isn't. But even yesterday, Trump was asked, hey, you talk about this all the time. Like, oh, yeah, we're going to go and get one. This deal is done.
10: Mr. President, just to follow up on that, you have said before that Iran and the United States were close to a deal. It has not happened yet. Why are you so convinced that this time is different?
0: Because they've taken a pounding. They've taken a pounding like very few people could take. And they want to make the deal a lot more than I do. And we could have had it done the other way, I guess, but it would have taken longer. They got hit very hard recently, as you know. And I don't like to have to do things that way, but I felt it was necessary. It's a great deal for the United States and for the Middle East, and I think ultimately great for Iran because they'll be able to build up their country and their country. I really believe it's a regime change because I find these people to be much more rational than the people that are no longer with us. We knocked out the first team of leadership. The second team of leadership is a different group. This is a different level, and I think it's, frankly, a smarter level, and it's a level that has reason. And they've all approved the deal. Everybody's approved the deal. Now we'll get it finished up, and hopefully that'll be done. We will not have Iran having a nuclear weapon, which is very important to these people behind me. You know, we can talk about fishing. There won't be anybody to fish. The fish will still be around, I guess. They're probably going to be affected, too. We're not going to let it happen. So Iran will essentially, most important paragraph to me, Iran will in no way, shape, or form have a nuclear weapon or purchase a nuclear weapon.
1: By the way, the Iran foreign minister just said part of the text was almost finalized, but Americans were too greedy, so we still haven't agreed on anything. And one of the big things that several people have talked about, including several nations that have been part of the negotiations, third party, not just in these negotiations over the last several months, but through the years, said America promises certain things, and then Iran has said yes, and then, like Lucy with the football, no. And I think this time that is probably not going to happen. I think they're going to hold steady and say, we're going to get this, or this is going to go on much longer. Yesterday, the whole talk about Karg and all that stuff, all of that was based on the fact that he saw those inflation numbers and he needed to pivot. And that's why I want us to get a deal. And any of the deals they're talking about right now, again, are deals that are just about a memorandum of understanding that we will discuss certain things, nuclear and things, in the future. That's kind of what this is, for the most part. So, do I believe this? I'm not going to believe it till it's done. Our men and women are coming home or moving somewhere else, and Israel's out of, you know, Lebanon and all of this. I'm not going to believe any of it until that happens. Until then, I think this is kind of what we got. What do you think? 323-538-2423. At Chad Benson Show is your X, your Insta, all of the other things. IPO today. Big one. Somebody's going to be a trillionaire today. Somebody's going to be a trillionaire. So the IPO of SpaceX is going to happen today. You've heard Zach and I talk about this. I'm not buying the hype, right? I think it's shiny, it's big, and it's you're buying a lot of what might be in the future. And it going out today is not only the biggest IPO in history, this puts this at the number 5 or 6, maybe 7, one of those most valuable companies on the planet, and it's never turned a profit. So you're buying a lot of future with this. We'll talk a little bit more about this later. A bunch of other stuff to get to. Hope you guys are doing well on this Friday. Bulwark Capital would love to talk to you about all things when it comes to your investment and your retirement, as we're just talking about here. And you've heard Zach here saying, yeah, you know what? I'm not buying. I'm not buying the hype. I'm not buying it right now, because let it cool for a while. 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

0: Your claim that your abusive stepfather forced you to kill a man when you were 7 years old, is that the only person you've ever killed?
1: Well, I would say as a child, yes.
2: I pray that we do not have a serious calamity on our shores over the next few weeks.

0: welcome to be here. I think that what makes sports so special, especially when there's so much that divides people, is it's something that we have in common.
1: That's it. It's over. The greatest comeback in NBA playoff history.
2: Watching the Knicks finally make it to the finals is like a dream come true, you know?
3: I'm so happy, like, seeing everybody come together, especially what's going on, seeing everybody represent their country, coming out. 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
4: Joe Davis scores out there.
5: Oh, baby, what a week it was. World Cup is here. I'm loving every second of it. U.S. game tonight. Oh, and you know what? We listened to it, and we took it all in together right here on the Chad Benson Show. Speaking of sports, so the UFC this weekend, as we as a nation complete our idiocracy, the fight on the White House lawn that will take place. And I came across this. This is one of the security cats that is running everything.
6: Officials are going to be very concerned about a potential for a cyber attack. I mean, think about it. If you're a foreign intelligence service and you want to embarrass the United States, undermine confidence in the U.S. government, or cause chaos, you would hack into the Jumbotron and have an AI-generated video of a senior official making some type of false statement.
5: Oh, okay, because we don't embarrass ourselves enough at the fight on the lawn. By the way, if you're thinking, well, Chad, come on, everybody's loving this. According to the latest polls, not so much. In fact, 51% of Americans disapprove of this taking place, with only 17% approving of U.S. Freedom 250. And we'll see what the weather's like, because it could be nasty and rainy. But it is taking place, so there is that. 323-538-2423 at Chad Benson Show. That is your X, your Insta, your YouTube, Facebook, and everything else. Coming up, Jim Kennedy, straight ahead, Chad Benson Show.

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18: Is that portion of the program, like we do every single Friday, as Monday as well. We do midterm Mondays. Our buddy Jim Kennedy, Kennedy Institute of Public Policy Research, joins the program. Jim, let's start off with first and foremost, let's put a bow on California. Spencer Pratt out and Steve Hilton, oddly enough, in. So no matter how much money you have, Tom Steyer, if you suck, you still suck.
19: Yeah, Steyer cannot buy his way into the governor's runoff. He is still about 2.3% behind. There's about 430,000 ballots still to be counted in California, which isn't really a lot considering there's 9 million that were that they've counted so far. Though that would probably be a small Midwestern state would have 400,000 ballots in a primary, more than likely. But in California, it's just a rounding error. It's about 5% of what's outstanding still. But yeah, Steyer could not. His $220-ish million is gone. He will not make the runoff at this point unless something really very strange happens. And literally until they certify this on July 10th, I'm really, really not positive that Steve Hilton will make it. I'm highly confident, but I'm not considering it a sure thing right now, just because it is California and who knows what could happen. But unless something freaky does happen, it will be Mr. Hilton against Javier Becerra, former California AG, former Biden Biden administration HHS secretary. That will be the runoff come November, and we will now get approximately probably a couple of months off, and then we will be bombarded on a multiple ad basis from probably September-ish 1st through November between Hilton and Becerra, because Becerra will probably have all the money he needs, and Hilton probably will not, because California on a statewide basis is not a race. And that was 10 years ago when I was connected with the Republicans in California. They would not put money into any statewide race because they had zero faith that any Republican could win statewide, and that was far closer to the last time anybody had won statewide in California. So I would be highly surprised if the Republicans throw any money at Steve Hilton. So he will be on his own. Maybe Donald Trump can help him raise some money, but otherwise he will probably be sizably outspent. And unfortunately, we'll probably lose 42-58 in the general, but don't put any money on that.
18: All right, Jim, let's get serious about Donald Trump helping out the Republicans, because, he loves inflation. And it's when you say stuff like that, you're like, yeah, he loves inflation. Wait, what? So that's three things now. Let's go over that. I love inflation. I really don't care about the midterms, and I don't think much about America's financial situations. In sports, that would be called bulletin board material right there, and it feels like what the hell's going on?
19: Yeah, I don't know. I mean, a lot of times I kind of excuse the stuff that Trump says as he's just, I don't know, he's just trying to throw stuff out there to bait the Democrats or whatever. This is beyond that. This is something that is stupid to say. It is, for somebody who has generally been politically astute, has been very good at messaging and persuasion, I don't know what the game is. He may be playing four-dimensional chess on this that I can't figure out and nobody who I know can figure this out. Or he's just is just lost it and is just saying crazy things that when you basically play the tape back to him, his advisors will all just sit in a room and start pounding the table with their heads, thinking, how can I get another job? Because I don't know how we fix this problem. Because yes, this stuff and whatever else goes on between now and the time of the elections, and still a series of primaries that are still out there through the end of August, will be on, is an infinite supply of B-roll for advertising for the Democrats for every race in every congressional district in America. And it is not going to go away. The Democrats, like I said, will be playing this endlessly. And it's just, you know, he's smarter than this. I don't know why he's doing this. I don't know if he's just, if they're getting when he's tired and he's not thinking properly, or if he, or what it is. I don't know, but it's bad and it's not going to help the Republicans. And again, you know, we've talked about how bad this campaign looked for the Republicans in general based upon sentiment. We're going to be talking a little bit more about economics in a couple of minutes. That's not something that's going to be helping the Republicans at all. Right now, the Republicans have no wind behind them. They are sailing directly into the wind and they've lost their sail. So they're just kind of meandering right now and they're going to need something. They're going to need to get out of the Iranian war. They need to get something that'll get inflation down. They need to get something that basically gets them back on track, that gives them some better messaging. The only thing that can possibly save them is the fact that the Democrats are worse liked in America on a general basis than the Republicans are. So that's only saving grace for the Republicans right now.
18: Talking to Jim Kennedy, Kennedy Institute of Public Policy Research. Let's talk about the magic that is the economy. Obviously, with what's going on with Iran, we'll get to that in a second. This has played a huge part of it. But that being said, the economy, it's a weird time, right? I think we can all recognize it's jobs are okay, but what jobs are they? The number's up a little bit, but inflation is up. And then you go and look at the wholesale inflation, and that is up. And that's the one that is a bigger indicator of what things are going on. And it's, you know, we're spending more and getting less. And once again, that's not a win for the Republicans.
19: No, not at all. And I mean, the majority of this from what I've seen is energy. And that's because of what we're going to talk about. You know, we'll talk about the problem with Iran. But again, the energy prices come and get you everywhere. They come and get you when you go to the pump to fill up, but they come and get you when you're getting your Amazon shipment. They've got to add, you know, a few cents or a dollar or two to it for basically fuel charges. It comes with the companies like Amazon delivering it. They've got to increase prices. And it comes with everything that your steaks to the supermarket are going up because it costs more to get them to the market. Your Clorox is costing more. Your tomato sauce is costing more because it costs more to transport it. Or in some cases, I think you've mentioned before, fertilizer costs them more for fertilizer to grow the food. So all that's going to get pushed down through the supply chain and it's going to come back to get everybody everywhere on this. That's the problem with energy is that it's just not energy. It goes out to everything because it's a core component of moving anything through the supply chain, and you're going to pay for it. And that's going to be, see that, like we're seeing everywhere in the economy, little bits going up here and there and there. And that's just going to start eating into the buying power of all Americans.
18: So let's, I don't know what to say about Iran, man. I feel like Trump is, he's obviously what he did with the, oh, it's almost done. I was going to bomb Karg Island and all, and now it's almost done. And it's almost, it's all of this stuff. The market reacts because they buy the rumor, right? And you sell the fact. That's the reality. All that stuff happens. But I don't think, you know, I'm sitting there. Iran doesn't seem to think it's over, at least not right now. How much do they trust us? I don't know. I don't even know, you know, who trusts who. I don't even know who the hell we're dealing with over there. But when all is said and done, this is still just kind of a memorandum to have a conversation in the future about things like the nuclear thing. This is not a deal that's done.
19: No, it is not done. It has seemed like it has been almost done for probably, I think, about 6 weeks now. It has been almost a done deal. Then we started lobbying stuff, and then we said, no, wait a minute. We're negotiating. We could be close to something. And again, I don't see where this gets solved on a negotiation basis, because the deal breaker comes down to, will the Iranians give up their nuclear program and will they turn loose their uranium? They do not want to do that because, as you've said clearly before, that if you have a nuclear weapon or the threat of one, you get treated a lot differently than you do if you do not have one or do not have the possibility of making one in the short term or having one in the short term. And those are deal breakers for the Iranians. So I don't know until that point, till either Trump gives up on that or till the Iranians agree to that. And I don't ever see them agreeing to that because they've got nothing left to negotiate with to hold over America's head other than creating havoc in the Gulf and in the Straits of Hormuz, that they are not going to give up the nuclear material. They're not going to give up their desire to have a nuclear weapon. And at that point, it's just a deadlock. We're not getting anywhere. We're not going to get anywhere. So short of us putting 200,000 boots on the ground in Iran, and I don't think Trump has the stomach to do that, thank goodness, because that would be a phenomenally bad move for us right now. This is what it's going to be. It's going to be these, you know, the, you know, deal, no deal situations where, and again, at some point you just kind of like just chuckle and it's like, look, show me the actual document they've signed that says they're giving up their nuclear program. Otherwise, I don't believe you because you've just kind of cried wolf about 742 times now in the last 6 weeks that we have a deal or we have a deal tomorrow or we're going to have a deal in a couple of hours or 48 hours or something like that. And we haven't had any deal because those 2 points are never going to get settled by either Iran or America to their satisfactions.
18: No, and I think he does all of it to move markets. I don't think he does anything other than that, because he says it today, then the markets react, and then what happens in the next day or two when it doesn't come to fruition the way he thinks? Because even if we get the deal that currently is floating out there that I've read is really only to open the Straits of Hormuz. It is not to get all of the nuclear material and any of this stuff. It's just, it has nothing to do with that, because I don't think he has a good option at this point in time, because they're not going to give up their ambition, especially now. Let's be real, Kim, just you and me here, okay? If you were them, why wouldn't you now go, we got to get a nuclear weapon, because it's the only way to stop them from continuing to do this?
19: Yeah, absolutely. And there's no reason they're going to give it up, because what does that get them? Money? Okay. Well, they've got oil. They got all the oil they need. They can sell. They can start, you know, again, with what they're probably doing is they're charging, you know, fees to pass through the Straits of Hormuz safely. And they want that to be part of something they continue to do, which go against all sort of maritime law. They should not be charging tolls to go through open waters that are open international waters. But I can see Trump actually caving on that if he could get a nuclear deal. And they're just not going to. They know what North Korea, you know, gets treated like now versus what they got treated like 20 years ago because of the threat of a nuclear weapon. They're not going to give it up. They've got to either be close or they've got to pretty much already be there. And they're not going to, you know, they've come this far. They're not going to, because they know it's their don't mess with us type of pass that gets them out of any sort of trouble. Like, hey, you want to invade us? We got a nuclear weapon here. Don't do it. I mean, if Russia did not have a nuclear weapon, do you not think the Ukrainian war would have gone differently for Putin?
18: Yeah. Well, if Ukraine had a nuclear weapon, do you think Putin would have made it so easy to go in there?
19: Absolutely. And heck no.
18: Crazy man. Talking to Jim Kennedy, Kennedy Institute of Public Policy Research. Last question. USA takes on Paraguay tonight. Give me your sense. Who you got? Yeah, USA? You got America? Are you going to be a traitor, man?
19: Ouch. I'm not going to be a traitor, but I am going to say it is going to be a 1-1 tie.
18: Okay, that's fair. Paraguay's, you know.
19: Yeah, they're a good team.
18: Yeah, they're a good team. Yeah. In fact, there's no real difference in, you know, you look at the other divisions, you got one or two teams that have like a 99% chance of going through. And the last place, like South Africa, had a very small chance at all of going through anyways, where all of ours have, there is virtually no difference in going through as far as the mathematics. So, it's going to be fun. It's going to be fun, man. Love having you on. We're going to do it on Monday. Lots of stuff to talk about. Midterm Mondays. Jim Kennedy, Kennedy Institute of Public Policy Research. We'll talk to you then.
19: Thanks, Chad.
18: 323-538-2423 at Chad Benson Show is your X, your Insta, and all of the other things. Love hearing from all of you right here. 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

0: 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It's Chad Benson.
1: With all the stuff this weekend, you got the World Cup, you got UFC 250. You also have Father's Day. But a big movie's coming out this weekend. It is Disclosure Day from Steven Spielberg.
2: Let's take a look at today.
3: People keep encountering the unknown. They are starved for the truth.
2: This is Disclosure Day.
1: So, what's the movie about? It's very interesting. Think of a John Snowden type person who has a bunch of thumb drives. I'm just going to kind of give a little bit away. And let's just, the government's chasing him. He gets it out there. We're not alone. Okay. So the exposure kind of thing. And then the question, though, for a lot of people is, then you've seen this over the last few days, and we're going to get into a little bit deeper later on, is about faith and aliens, other beings, because you can't have something like this without controversy. And this movie's interesting. It is. It's very interesting. So, and it asks questions, which is what I like, right? Entertaining and asking some questions in something like this. But entertainment first. At the end of the day, you have to entertain. That's what you have to do. And then if there's a message later on along with it, that's great. If it's only about sending a message, we know that just doesn't work. Not in today's world. I've told you guys this, if you're new to the program, I got great advice from Colin Cowherd. He probably doesn't even remember it. It was a day or two before I went national. And I said, hey, what advice do you have my show? He's like, oh, that's great. Congrats. He had a book that was out. And he said, be interesting. Be entertaining. Nobody cares if you're right or wrong. Right? Because if you're right and you're boring, they're not going to stay with you. If you're wrong, not all the time, but every once in a while, but you entertain mostly, because that's what we do, then people stay with you. And Spielberg does that in this. Now, how well will it do at the box office? That's going to be the interesting thing, because you have Scary Movie, which is doing okay, and Obsession, which is doing amazing, by the way. $750,000 budget. Over $250 million is taken in. This weekend, it looks like globally it's going to take in about $115 million. They need to make $300 million to break even on this movie. Let me know what you think. 323-538-2423 at Chad Benson Show is your X, your Insta, YouTube, Facebook, and everything else. Love hearing from all of you right here at the Chad Benson Show. Coming up, hour number two of the program, we'll talk a little bit about Iran. Also, the battle of the data centers. Across the nation, data centers have become the battleground in a lot of communities. And right here in Nashville, we have a big battle going on that's getting national attention because of where they want to put the data center. We'll discuss that. Also, a very interesting interview coming up about voting in America and how many states and cities

0: voting in America? And how many states and cities across the country allow non-citizens to vote? Very interesting. We'll talk a bit about that as well. Your Urban Word of the Day. If you miss the show, we always say shame on you. Grab the podcast. Hour number two straight ahead. Chad Benson.
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0: It's a bully, but we aren't afraid of a fight. 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
2: ABC News, I'm Dave Packer. The Trump administration offering their most confident assessment yet that a deal with Iran will be happening very soon. ABC's Jonathan Curl.
3: Both sides seem to agree on one thing. If Iran complies with the Memorandum of Understanding, it will be rewarded. Vice President J.D. Vance posting on social media, if the Islamic Republic of Iran meets its obligations, then economic benefits will flow to them. Possible rewards include $24 billion in frozen Iranian assets and relief from crushing U.S. sanctions. When Iran would get that money remains unclear.
2: Officials say at least 11 people shot, one fatally, in an active shooter situation earlier today in Midland, Texas. The suspect found dead at the scene. President Trump's name could be gone from the Kennedy Center in hours. A deadline given by a court for Trump's name to be taken off. The administration asking for more time, but a judge denied that. This is ABC News. Ebola cases in the Democratic Republic of Congo have now surpassed 600 as the virus continues to spread. The country's health minister reports 127 deaths so far. ABC News medical contributor Dr. Alok Patel says there are concerns that local health officials in Africa are missing a lot of positive cases and deaths in remote areas.
4: There are some studies suggesting that we're only seeing the reports from about 20 to 60% of cases where there needs to be contact tracing. So the worry is, due to displacement and due to a lack of supplies and mistrust, that not all the cases and exposures are being counted right now, and the illness count could get much higher.
2: Former Uvalde School Police Chief Pete Arredondo will stand trial in February on charges that he endangered students by failing to quickly respond to the mass shooting at Robb Elementary School, where 19 students and two teachers were killed in 2022. SpaceX's Elon Musk, now the world's first trillionaire, following the company's debut on the NASDAQ today, getting a whopping 19% during its first day of trading. Dave Packer, ABC News.
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1: Space X. Space. The final frontier. Although we know more about space than we do what's in the ocean. Probably aliens, as we have talked about. But today, could we see a trillionaire?
2: This is a day that's set to shatter records on Wall Street. SpaceX is on track to become the most valuable company ever to go public and make its founder Elon Musk the first trillionaire. So Musk's rocket company trading publicly at an expected valuation of almost $1.8 trillion. That would immediately put in the list of the most valuable companies in the world alongside chip makers like NVIDIA, Apple, Google, Microsoft, Amazon.
1: Well, they must be making gazillions of dollars. They are not. We have talked about this. They are not. You're buying the hype. Hype, hype.
2: In its IPO filing, SpaceX says its goals include establishing a permanent colony on Mars with 1 million people, launching AI data centers in space, mining asteroids. The company has never turned a profit and acknowledges that these goals might not be achievable. And some big name investors are skeptical, but other major banks and retail investors have been clamoring to own shares of SpaceX as a way to bet on Elon Musk.
1: Now, here's the thing. The retail investors is very interesting. Okay? Because Trump administration and them have changed the rules now where you're going to see this get into funds. People are going to have access they haven't before. That means your 401ks, Roth IRAs, your IRAs, they're going to have the opportunity to do some stuff that they've never had before, opening up more opportunities, but also potentially more danger.
2: There are new rules on stock exchanges that make it easier for newly public companies to get added to index funds. What that means is if you have a 401k or retirement account, you could very soon own SpaceX without even realizing it.
1: Now, what do I think? I think I said it the other day, and I'll say it again. I think he's a brilliant visionary, but I think even better than that, he is a great salesman. Okay? He is. And you have to be, right? You have to be a great salesman. But what are you getting in this? Because there's some stuff in here that is interesting. And we touched on it with Zach the other day. There are opportunities. Normally, you have to wait a while once these things go public before you can sell. There's going to be opportunities for people who own a mass amount of stock long before this thing goes public. When it does go public, they can exit this. There are things they've put inside of here that, you know, from X investors have a piece of this now because they've not gotten any of the money that they thought they were going to get and they were told. Their Starlink, things of that nature. Again, he's a great salesman, but is it worth the hype? Because you are truly buying vision. You're buying a vision of what might happen. What could, which is a lot of what investments is. We always talk about it, right? You know, you buy the rumor, but you sell the fact. So I think it's going to take off like a bat out of hell and then maybe come back to earth a little bit. But this market's crazy, so you don't know. You have no idea. But automatically, it is going to be one of the largest companies on the planet. And up until their deal they just did the other day, they were doing, what, $13 billion a year? Losing $18 billion? So now who is going to become a millionaire are 4,400 employees and former employees, including janitors and things of that nature. And Elon is going to become a trillionaire. Now, what is a trillion? We were talking about this. I want to give you, paint some pictures. Right? We've kind of done this, you know, at times. But here's another one. Let's just say you're going to stack pennies, okay, to get to a million, just to show you the difference. So if you started stacking pennies to get to a million pennies, not a million, you know, dollars worth of pennies, just a million pennies would stretch into the clouds, about a mile high. Now, if you were going to do the same thing and say, okay, what if we put pennies side by side and we laid it all the way down, how far would a billion pennies get you? How far would that be? That would be 1,000 miles. So think New York City all the way to Cape Canaveral. Now, if you were going to do the same thing for a trillion, so we're stacking again. Are you ready for a trillion? You would go to the moon, back down to the earth, back up to the moon, back down again to get to a trillion. That is the difference in a trillion, a billion, and a million. Crazy. Am I right? Am I right? A little crazy there. Yes, indeed. Meanwhile, are we going to have a deal done with Iran or not? Speaking of money, yesterday was, look, Trump saw the numbers, right? He saw the inflation numbers. He saw the wholesale numbers. He recognizes, you know, this is causing issues at home and in issues amongst the Republicans. They're a lot more restless than they have been before. And because of that, he comes out with, I'm going to destroy Karg Island. We're going to take it. We're going to do this, that, and the other. And then he's like, I call it off. We've almost got a deal. And I don't know if anybody really buys it. But the, you know, Iran's come out and saying, eh, we're not really buying to what you're selling here. You guys seem to be greedy, you know. And overnight they had to shoot, we had to shoot some stuff down. So it's not like this thing is, this was to me the thing that we have with Trump. He says it. It's not real. It's half real. Sometimes I think he's negotiating in his own mind. I don't even know who the hell we're negotiating with. But some of the stuff is coming out on what Iran may get, which is fascinating.
0: There will be, obviously, John Heilman, a revolt in this country if those numbers are accurate. And I did notice that the president didn't talk about sanctions relief. He didn't talk about the so-called reconstruction dollars that he'd been talking about for quite some time. And just look at these numbers that Michael just talked about. You're at about $325 billion that the Iranians would be paid just to go into negotiations for 6 months. I want to remind everybody, the great meltdown among all Republicans regarding Barack Obama's pallets of cash,
3: right,
0: was $400 million. I want to underline this. Maybe somebody can tell me how much more, as far as multiplying goes, $325 billion is than $400 million?
1: It's a lot more, Joe. It's a lot more. I just want you guys to have an understanding. They're talking about a few things here. And this is a reconstruction fund. Some may be taxpayer money. I'm not quite sure what this would look like. This has been thrown out there. $325 million, billion dollars. We're just talking about $325 billion. A fund. Okay? I want you to get a sense of that. Now, that does not even count what else they're asking for. Okay? So this would be, you know, the globe putting money into this. Homeland Security, a digital library summary of the 2012 Iran conflict. Put the cost and isolation of Persian Gulf blockade and everything going on there at about $325 billion. So this would be a reconstruction fund, right? An investment fund, whatever they're going to call it. I'm not quite sure what that would look like exactly. Who's putting what where money-wise? And you think, well, don't they have money? They have $120 billion themselves that are in banks that have nothing to do with that. So what they're looking at getting from, so that would be a fund. This would be immediate release of $12 billion of frozen funds. And then the biggest prize of all, which is no more sanctions on oil so they could sell it out in the market, which would mean about $60 billion to $70 billion a year on top of all of that. But the nuclear deal, right? So they're going to give up their nuclear stuff? No. There's not. No. It's not there. This is the negotiation to give that up. So I just want to put that out there that do I think this is 100% set in stone? No. But do I think that Iran is going to come out of this better than when they went into this? And they didn't go into anything. Yeah, I do. Absolutely, I do. And because they recognize Trump's stuck between a rock and a hard place. And the rock is the negotiation with them and what's going on potentially with Israel. And the entire conversation of that. And the other side of it is Trump and his flailing numbers. And the fact that he's got to get out of this thing and he's got to accept the fact that this was not the win he was hoping for, but also the negotiation in his mind when it comes to, did Obama get a better deal? What do you think? Let me know. 323-538-2423 at Chad Benson Show is your X. Coming up, we're going to talk a bit about data centers and the battle that is the data centers. But first, Bulwark Capital. We're talking about investing. That's why I want you to talk to my friends over at Bulwark Capital. They want to show you what they're all about. Lower risk, lower cost, lower volatility. Wouldn't it be nice to sit down with somebody and go, hey, you know what? Take a look at my, you know, my investments, my IRA, my 401k, my you know, the stuff that I'm doing. 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If not, they're going to present something to you. You take a look at it and go from there. 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
18: Through a massive battle here in Nashville, and it's getting national attention because they want to put a 70,000 square foot data center right next to the zoo, kind of in the heart of everything. And people aren't thrilled by that for a lot of reasons. First of all, when you see most data centers, they're not really in suburban or urban areas. They're out kind of in the middle of, some greenage, if you will. Not so much this.
19: We have to protect not just animals, but our neighbors, our water supply.
18: All serious questions. And the water, we've talked about it, and that will improve over time. But the humming noises, you know, think about it for people. What about the animals themselves?
20: The data center would operate 24/7 right across from the Nashville Zoo, home to more than 3,000 animal species, including the clouded leopard, one of the rarest collections of animals in the country. What's at stake?
21: I think is the health of our animals, and that certainly is our biggest concern. This constant humming noise, the light penetration, it affects photo periods of these animals, it affects their breeding cycles, it affects their stress.
18: Now, I'm going to tell you guys this. I love the Nashville Zoo. We're members of the Nashville Zoo. It was one of the first things we did when we moved out here. Charlie and my wife and everybody, we go to the zoo as much as possible. They go several times a month sometimes because it's just great for Charlie to get out there. She learns. She loves animals. And I'm a big proponent of the zoo. As a kid growing up, my mother used to, my love of reptiles, you guys know that. My mother used to take me to the L.A. Zoo. And this is when she was, you know, it was just her and I, and she was, you know, studying and trying to do stuff, you know, single mom, because my dad was in and out of our lives. And I will tell you, we went there every single Sunday, and I would go to the reptile right there, this little reptile building, and I would spend hours inside of there. 323-538-2423 at Chad Benson Show is your X, your Insta, and everything else right here in the Chad Benson Show. To the point where the people who were the zoologists, you know, the people who worked at the zoo knew me. And I understand the frustration, fear of what might happen because we don't know what might happen next to a zoo. And this story is going to grow, not just this one, but across the country when it comes to data centers. And we've seen that in Utah and several other places. What do you think? Let me know. And I will tell you guys this. I have an AI company, my uncle and I. I am not anti-data center. Data, it's up to you. What I am is practical, right? Let's be pragmatic. Let's find out what the best place is for these things. Also, serious questions about what kind of tax breaks are you giving in certain areas, right? In some areas, I have seen that, guess what? Not only getting massive tax breaks, the devil in the details where the data center or data center will run all the time. And if the grid gets to be overloaded, everybody else will have to go on the blackout for a while the data center continues to operate. I've seen places where they're saying, wait a minute here. These guys, as they buy all the materials from here, are all exempt from, you know, paying state and city taxes. I mean, there's a lot of issues that people are having with this because they feel like they're being bullied. And that's the problem. So this is going to be a battle that is going to rage. And I think it's going to be an issue in the midterms, among other things. 323-538-2423 at Chad Benson Show is your X. Speaking of the midterms, voting, making sure it's secure is important. Coming up, Jack Tomczak joins us. He's going to talk about the fact that there are some places that allow non-citizens to vote. What? Chad Benson Show.
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1: All right, with all the fear of voting, stuff being stolen, elections, let's get some of the skinny of what's going on out there. Joining us now, Americans for Citizens Voting VP Jack Tomczak joins the program. He's got some interesting stuff going on out there. Jack, we hear all kinds of stuff about non-citizens voting. Let's separate one from the other reality. What the hell is going on? Because everybody'd like to know.
2: So there are two ways to look at non-citizen voting. And one way is how it's usually talked about on the center right, and that is non-citizens voting illegally, committing voter fraud.
1: Yeah.
2: That's what the SAVE Act, the Save America Act, wants to combat by having voter ID and citizenship verification. Then there's the other way of looking at non-citizen voting, which is the way we look at it at Americans for Citizen Voting. And that is legal non-citizen voting. Right now, across four states, there are 24 cities that allow non-citizen voting in municipal elections. The states are California, Illinois, Maryland, Vermont. And not in a state, but still counts, is Washington, D.C. Our nation's capital has legal non-citizen voting. If you come to the country and you're not a citizen, but you live in Washington, D.C. for 30 days, you can vote in municipal elections. If you work for the Chinese government or the Russian government, and if you live in D.C. for 30 days, you can legally vote even if you're not a citizen. That's the part of non-citizen voting that we deal with, and we've worked with legislators across 15 states over the last 5 or 6 years to pass constitutional amendments that make it so municipalities and state legislatures can't legalize non-citizen voting. And now, though primarily our work has been in amending state constitutions, we're trying to amend the U.S. Constitution this year, which is a whole topic.
1: You know, when you talk about non-citizens voting, but like, are we talking about like residents? Like, okay, do I have a problem with non-citizens voting? Hell yes. Do I have a problem if you vote for the school board because you're paying taxes and you own a house and you're a resident? Maybe that's a different story. But like, what do you mean non-citizens voting? You mean just they come here, they're there for 30 days, and even if they're here illegally, they can count them as citizens?
2: It really depends on the jurisdiction. Some places let non-citizens who are here legally vote in their municipal elections. In some places, even if you're here illegally, you can vote in the municipal elections. It really depends on which city we're talking about.
1: That's crazy, man. That is absolutely, again, it shouldn't be this hard, Jack. It really shouldn't be this hard. It should be simple and easy. It's like, look, you're an American citizen. You know what? Here you go. You vote. Why do we make everything so freaking hard?
2: Well, and the thing that always confuses me on this topic is all we want, all Americans for Citizen Voting wants, and all the majority of Americans want, according to polling, is for when you come to this country, if you want to vote, just go through the naturalization process and become a citizen.
1: Yeah.
2: Just join the best country that has ever existed throughout the history of time. Just do that first, and then you can vote.
1: It's just, you know, look, everybody uses this, and you know this, man, as a political puppet. They kick it around because they can gin up their base and this, that, and the other. But the reality is these are lives. These are things that affect people. We have an issue, Jack, and you know this, man, with if we don't trust our systems, that is a bad place to be. People want to know why people in Scandinavia are happy. They trust their government's not going to screw them over, and they believe what's going on. And I think both sides have a part to play, and everything is cheated, or they're trying to stop us from voting, which is a bunch of crap. But we've got to do better, and we should want to trust the systems, and it's hard sometimes.
2: It is hard sometimes, and you look at the L.A. mayor's race with how long it takes to count everything. And if we have, whether it's on the local level or it could be on the federal level, non-citizens voting, things like that are going to happen more often. If you've got a population of people who are new to the country, might not know the language, and they could legally vote, they can be corralled in any direction a politician might want them to go. And that's not a good thing. And that doesn't give people confidence in the system or confidence in the results of the elections.
1: You know, when you talk about these people voting in places, and like I said, I've heard, you know, residents who own a home, you know, they pay taxes, that goes to the school. Okay, they want to vote in the school board. Maybe you have that conversation. But what are they voting for in a lot of these places? Municipalities, is it state races? Is it only city races? I mean, what are they voting for?
2: Right now, it's only city races or school board races. It hasn't gone beyond that to like state legislature or to state constitutional offices. But it could.
1: Yeah.
2: It's easy to say that, well, if you're living somewhere and you're paying taxes there, you should get a say in things. My kids are under 18. They spend money. They pay sales taxes when they buy something. They don't get a vote. The line's been drawn somewhere. And we don't think it's unreasonable for that line to be drawn at citizenship. Because if you're not a citizen of this country, you are a citizen of a country.
1: Yeah.
2: It's just not this one. And we prefer that people be citizens, have their loyalty here in the United States before they vote. Would you like me to blow your mind?
1: I would love that.
2: Okay, here it comes. So the work that we've done has been amending these state constitutions. And about last year, we started working on a project to amend the U.S. Constitution, because there is no place in the U.S. Constitution that says you have to be a citizen in order to vote. Nowhere. I always assumed, and I've been involved in politics for 30 years and involved in living on this planet for 48 years, I always thought that it was in the Constitution somewhere, but it's not. In Article 1, Section 2, where it deals with the House of Representatives, and in the 17th Amendment, where it deals with the Senate, it says that states determine who is eligible to vote for members of Congress. It says whoever a state lets vote for a state's most numerous legislative body, that's going to be your state house or your state assembly, whoever can vote for that can also vote for the House and Senate in Congress. So if California, I always use California as the example, because they seem to be, always lead the way on bad ideas.
1: They're the petri dish of ideas.
2: They are. If California were to let non-citizens vote for their state legislative elections, those same non-citizens would instantly be eligible to vote in elections that elect members of Congress. So, like, California legislature could legalize non-citizen voting for Congress between now and the midterms in November.
1: In theory, Jack, though, and this is, again, we're talking to Jack Tomczak, Americans for Citizens Voting. You're the VP over there.
2: Good research.
1: Yeah, and you know what? And guys, go check it out. It's onlycitizens.vote. I'm looking at it right now. You got a good thing, and it's behind you as well. In theory, if there is nothing in the Constitution, then if they were voting, in theory, it's not illegal.
2: Yep. A state would have to legalize it. And if they do that, there's no state statute, there's no federal statute that can sever the tie that exists in the U.S. Constitution that says if you're eligible to vote for the state legislature, you're also eligible to vote for Congress. The only way, because that tie is written in the Constitution, the only way to sever that tie is through amending the U.S. Constitution, which is what we are trying to do with House Joint Resolution 152. It's in the House. We're trying to get it through the House and the Senate this summer.
1: So it's crazy because, you know, again, there's a lot of things. It's what I was telling everybody, you don't have to be a citizen or even a lawyer to be on the Supreme Court. We've had that before. We've had a Frenchman on the Supreme Court, if I'm correct.
2: You don't have to be a member of the House of Representatives to be the Speaker of the House of Representatives.
1: That's right. I mean, there's a lot of weird things. So
2: all kinds of rules we're not aware of.
1: Yeah. I've got friends just like you do in Congress, and they'll probably tell you the same thing. They go there sometimes like, I didn't know what that rule was. You know, it's like, I have no idea what they're talking about. So it's so weird because when you think about it, okay, so, oh, we had a whole bunch of non-citizens vote. Well, that's legal then. If you complain you had a whole bunch of non-citizens vote. And they could do that on the federal level too, once a state goes ahead and does it.
2: Yep.
1: So, which is, why don't states do it like California? Is it the blowback? What is it? Because if it isn't illegal and it's not in the Constitution, why haven't they gone and done it?
2: I don't know. They're aware of it. Smarter people than me have been aware of this for a long time on both sides. And I think if it was attempted now, let's say if it was attempted 20 years ago, the voters would laugh at it. No way it's possible. And if it was if it is attempted 10 years down the road, less laughter. Maybe it happens. So you know how things are going. There used to be a time when everybody in the world knew what a boy was and knew what a girl was.
1: Yeah.
2: And less so now. So I think as the Overton window shifts to out of rationality, ideas like non-citizen voting for federal elections becomes more palatable. If national popular vote happens, as they work to get their compact together, their states together, once they hit the tipping point, that's when I think a lot of states would legalize non-citizen vote, because that is a pile of, that's millions of popular vote votes that would count.
1: Yeah.
2: That's what I think they're waiting for. But
1: you know, and as you talk about that, but the reason I've always said that it's not going to happen when it comes to the popular vote is because you're going to need an amendment, and all these other states would know they'd be completely left out, right? Like nobody would. If you're running for president, you're never going to 90% of these states. You're only going to go to a few of them, and they recognize that, so they don't want to give up any of their power.
2: Yep.
1: That's nuts, man. That is again weird stuff we find out.
2: And for voting for president, according to the Constitution, that old document, in Article 2, Section 1. It also says that states determine who is eligible to vote for president. It's not tied to eligibility for voting for the state legislature. It's separate from that, but it is 100% up to the states. So California or any other state, could be Vermont, could legalize non-citizen voting for the president at any time as well.
1: It's crazy. It's crazy, dude. I mean,
2: a few years ago, there were three states that allowed non-citizen voting, and then Vermont joined the club. And they passed, there were bills to let non-citizens vote in three cities in Vermont, and went through the legislature. The governor vetoed them, and the legislature overrode them. So momentum is growing. Yep. Luckily, I would say luckily, but we're doing the work. Momentum on our side is growing too. It's just that most people aren't aware of the issue. But there was a bill in Connecticut in 2023 that would legalize non-citizen voting for their state legislature. Did the author know that that would also trigger non-citizen voting for Congress? I don't know. But there have been a handful of bills in the New York legislature where they explicitly said this is going to trigger non-citizens voting for Congress. Those bills didn't pass, but they existed. And I think it's only a matter of time before one state, two states, three states legally let non-citizens vote for their state legislature and for Congress.
1: Jack, Tom Zaki's VP of Outreach at Americans for Citizens Voting. People want to reach out to your organization. They want to check out how can they get a hold of you. What do they do?
2: We would like people to go to our new website for this federal amendment. It's uscva.org. That's uscva.org. Go there and find out what we're doing and get involved, please.
1: Right on, brother. Good talking to you. Thanks so much for taking time for us today.
2: Thanks for having me. I appreciate it.
1: 323-538-2423 at Chad Benson Show is your X, your Insta. Coming up, a little urban word of the day, but first, Omaha Steaks, baby. 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
1: Say woo!
2: On this Friday, just because it's summertime doesn't mean we don't still learn. Learning is part of life, and we should learn about some of the things that the youth of America say. Shall we get to it?
3: Now it's time for the urban word of the day. The young have a vocabulary all their own, and we break it down for you. It's called the urban word of the day.
2: I'm going to tell you guys, this one is hilarious. I saw it yesterday on flipping around on the TikTok, and it reminded me of my producer the other day. Sleepy juice. What? Sleepy juice. This is when you take something with, you know, like a NyQuil or something with melatonin in it. Maybe you take too much and you pass out and you just are exhausted and you don't even know where you are at time. And the reason that happens is because you took too much sleepy juice. Oh, yeah. Sometimes I have to take melatonins. I'm going to call them Tonys so I could go to sleep because otherwise I'm not going to. Sleepy juice is your urban word of the day.
3: That was the urban word of the day. Now you know.
2: My producer over the weekend took a little too much sleepy juice. And he said he got up, went, and got some breakfast. And it was Sunday. Came back and started doing some work. He thought he'd slept all the way through the night and that he was late for work. And it was still Sunday because of the sleepy juice. It happens, people. Don't take too much sleepy juice, okay? That's all we're telling you. We warn you here. 323-538-2423 at Chet Benson Show is your X, your Insta, YouTube, and more right here on the Chet Benson Show. Coming up, hour number three, last hour of the week, the World Cup. We're going to give you our predictions, and we're going to give you our prediction about the big game tonight as we kick off against Paraguay as we host the World Cup. What's going to be like out there? Very exciting. I'm pumped about that. Canada's got their game as well. We got your what's trending, Elon becoming a trillionaire. We got a little Finally Friday sounds. Maybe we'll talk a little bit about Iran, see what's going on with that situation. But the reality is, I don't think anybody knows what's going on with that. Got a bunch of other good stuff on the way. If you're missing the show, shame on you. Grab the podcast. Hour number three straight.

0: Today, I'm going to help parents translate teen slang. Now, when a teen says something is on fleek, it's exactly like saying, that's rad. It simply means that something is awesome or cool. Another one is totes. It's exactly like saying, totally, just shorter. As in, I totes love going to the mall with Becca. Another word you might hear is jelly. Jelly is a shorter, better way to say jealous. As in, Chloe, I am like so jelly of your unicorn phone case.
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3: ABC News, I'm Dave Packer. Just ahead of a judge's midnight deadline, workers at the Kennedy Center spending the overnight on the scaffold, taking President Trump's name off the building. The administration lost a last-minute appeal to keep his name up. The original court order stated that a name change requires an act of Congress.
4: For context here, Trump was planning on closing down the Kennedy Center for about 2 years, pouring about $250 million into improving the center overall. Trump has now basically said that if his name's not on it, that renovation's not happening.
3: ABC's Peter Haralambos. The Trump administration announcing that the U.S. and Iran are closer to a deal than ever before. Even Iran's foreign minister acknowledged that, but the agreement appears to be more of a deal to start negotiating. One person killed when a large tent collapsed at a Virginia church's outdoor service Friday. Multiple people were injured. It happened as heavy rain, lightning, and strong winds tore through the western part of the state. That system continuing to move east, and more severe weather hitting the Midwest on Saturday. This is ABC News. Some travel troubles for Pope Leo on his way home from Spain. ABC's Marcus Moore.
5: A remarkable chain of events here in Tenerife. The Pope, Vatican officials, and members of the Vatican press corps all getting ready to take off today after the Pope's seven-day tour of Spain. But after the plane sat on the tarmac for quite some time, the pilot came onto the loudspeaker and said, he apologized and said that unfortunately there was an issue with the plane.
3: The solution? A ride home on a private plane on loan from the King of Spain. A big step for the Paramount Skydance team as the Department of Justice signs off on their acquisition of Warner Brothers Discovery, saying the $111 billion mega deal is not likely to result in harm to competition or American consumers. The approval comes following an eight-month-long investigation by the DOJ. Federal Appeals Court New York upholding the conviction of FTX founder Sam Bankman-Fried. Dave Packer, ABC News.
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1: When can you get started?
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1: Sewer lines, too.
0: Can you dig that?
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1: This is how it started yesterday in the first game of the World Cup.
2: Bros played against each other in the 1986 World Cup. Citrone was caught out there. And that's

0: It's the world's biggest sporting event, and it's coming to America. It's time to talk World Cup.
1: Oh, how about that?
2: Laura Pereira hit by Hamas. Oh, what a goal! One of the greats!
1: Scherrer right across to Marco Tardelli.
3: We haven't been able to control the play in midfield the way that Maradona has been able to do. And he's holding England again.
4: Tola Montiel can win the World Cup for Argentina with this kick.
1: Yes!
5: Oh, baby, the World Cup is here in full force. Kicked off yesterday. Mexico got a win, 2-0, top their group. Last night in the nightcap, second game, South Korea, Czechia. South Korea won 2-1. Exciting second half. And today, two more games. So the host nations, once again, at it. Canada, Bosnia, and then tonight, the nightcap, the game, the United States of America taking on Paraguay. I've said it, I predicted it. I think we're going to win 2-0, 3-1. I think it's going to be good. I think we're going to have home field. We're going to have home country advantage. That's massive. Absolutely incredible that I think because we do this in this nation, we will get behind something, especially if it starts to go well. And I think people are discounting us because we haven't had a great run. But Pochettino, our manager, who's a brilliant manager, played around a bit with the lineups, not used all of the players he could, rested guys when he needed to, rather than have him come back from Europe. And some of our guys were struggling a little bit. Christian Pulisic, but he seems to have, you know, picked it up. And some guys, by the way, and you see this, you'll see guys who don't play great or struggle a bit with their club teams, right? They they're good and they have moments where they're brilliant, but when they put the jersey on for their country, something changes. And here's the thing. I think if we go out tonight and we do what I think we're more than capable of doing, I think the nation's going to slowly but surely start to really turn on, and you're going to see it really build, which is going to be incredible. So, tonight against Paraguay, let me break down who I think our starting lineup's going to be. Goalie, it's either Matt Freese, which I think is probably who he's going to go with. It could be Matt Turner, not quite sure. Defenders, Tim Ream, Miles Robinson, Alex Freeman. Yes, absolutely. Now, and especially Miles Robinson. Super important. Tim Ream's our captain. He's 38, got a man bun, but still rocking. I mean, he, up until the last World Cup, he was kind of a, nobody was paying much attention to him. You know, he's 34 years old, playing for Fulham in the Premier League, and he had a run of 6 months, and that has not stopped. Our wing back. So these guys will be out on the wings. They're going to be going up and down, up and down, up and down. Sergino Dest and Anthony Robinson. Amazing, both of them. They're going to be huge in this. Massive, massive, massive, massive in this. Then you get to what is going to be our midfielders. Very interesting here. So left a couple guys out I thought were going to go. But Tyler Adams, Weston McKennie, absolute starters. They were always going to be there. Malik Tillman probably gets the nod tonight. And then up top, you got Florin Balogun and Christian Pulisic. Balogun is on fire right now, playing in France for Monaco. And there, he is probably going to a much bigger club soon. And behind there, we also have a guy named Pepe, who is a stud, who was in the midst of a deal to go to the Premier League, and then something happened. His team didn't want to let go of him. There was some issues. So I think that, you know, we've got some depth, and we're going to play well. Now, as far as winning it, look, I think we're actually going to, you know, because everybody's got us drawing tonight, maybe beating Australia, and then probably losing to Turkey. I think we're going to win our first two games, and then it's going to be a battle to see who tops the group, because I think Turkey A is good. And then for the first time, instead of going to the round of 16, you go to the round of 32. and then the round of 16, then the quarters. And I think we've got, I do believe we're going to get to the quarters. Now, from there, you know, anything can happen. You know this. You get that moment, and you take advantage of it. These guys have been dreaming of this their entire lives, where, especially if the country gets behind you, then I think that, you know, anything can happen on any given day, and you just don't know. Now, when I look at, though, who are the favorites? France, obviously. They're amazing. They're stacked. They're second and third team. The guys that didn't even make the team would be some of the favorites. That's how stacked they are. So, like, one of those, this is generational. Spain, absolutely generational. With a 18-year-old in Lamine Yamal, who is arguably the best player in the world. England's going to be a tough out, as they always are. Japan could be a wild horse. Dark horse, wild horse, a little bit of both. Then you get to things like Argentina, reigning champions. Do they have it in them? Maybe. Maybe they do. The Netherlands. The mathematician who's picked the last three World Cup winners based on math and stats and this, that, and the other and some other things, but he's picked the Netherlands. And then you get to the Ronaldo in Portugal, who are good. Arguably the best team they've had. And it's not because of Ronaldo. It's because they have the best midfield at this World Cup. Just across the board, they're just stacked. So those are probably, you know, the favorites. We'll see what Brazil's like. They're not awesome. And in fact, their first game is against Morocco, who is good. Very, very good. They went to the semifinals last World Cup, and they're better than they were then. So there's some great teams. Belgium, is it too late for them? I would say, yeah, I think they're a little long in the tooth. But there's no doubt that this is going to be a fun World Cup. There's going to be goals. And I think America's going to surprise some people. So I am pumped and excited. Again, tonight we take on Paraguay. That would be 9 o'clock Eastern, 6 o'clock Pacific, 7 o'clock, is it Mountain? 8 o'clock Central. Now you know all the times. The whole thing with Iran, again, will it happen? Won't it happen? Let me know when it's done. Okay. A vast majority of what Trump says is just for effect anymore. They fired stuff back and forth at each other last night. And I couldn't, at this point in time, I don't even know where we stand. Is it a ceasefire? Is it a memorandum of understanding? Is it an actual end of the, I don't know. I don't think anybody knows. Whatever he says, take it with a grain of salt and go from there. That's the best way to come at this, because there's no other way to come at this. There isn't. So just putting that out there. Because I think a lot of people think, well, you know, what he did yesterday was all for effect based on the inflation data, the worry that the Dow had fallen 1,000 points the day before. You've got Epstein stuff out there that still isn't going anywhere. That was so much for effect that we're coming, we're going to blow you up, we're taking Karg Island, we're doing all these things. And then, oh, I've decided to call it off because we've been discussing things with them and it looks like things are going to go the way that we thought they were going to go and everything's going to be okay. And it's going to be amazing. It's going to be incredible. And it's the greatest deal for us. It's a good deal for them. It's a great deal for us. It's the best deal in the history of deals. There's never been a deal like it. It's been so dealy. It's been dealio. I mean, that's, you know how he is. So take that for whatever it is that you want to take it as. Could it happen? Could it not happen? Will it happen? Won't it happen? Whatever is going to happen is going to happen when it happens. And you're going to hear all kinds of numbers and you're going to hear, it's just, you know what? I'm going to watch the World Cup. Oh, and by the way, here's my prediction for the World Cup. I think, right, I think we're going to have a good run. I told you that. Something tells me that Portugal's going to have a run. And they're going to take on either Netherlands or France or Spain in this World Cup. And I still think Spain or France are the best teams, but I just have a sinking feeling. Could Portugal win this? It's going to be interesting. It's going to be interesting. For me, I think Spain. I think Spain is going to be your champions. I just think they're just so damn strong across the board. 323-538-2423 at Chad Benson Show is your X, your Insta. We got a little Finally Friday sounds as well as a little What's Trending straight ahead. 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
20: Billionaire, trillionaire, gazillionaire, googlyaire. 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Shakira, World Cup, Mexico, South Africa, Czechia, South Korea. Scores. Trending. House fails to extend FISA Section 702. Good. Phil Mickelson. Apparently he's removed from a San Diego area club after allegations of inappropriate contact with a female staffer. Does that mean? Over to Google, number one trending thing, World Cup. Korea, Czechia. Mexico, South Africa. Copa Mundial. World Cup scores. World Cup qualifiers. Phil Mickelson, you got in there. Good for you, sir. Good for you. Raul Jimenez. Shakira, Shakira. And then over to the one, the only, X. We're going to start with World Cup, because that's trending right there, everywhere. Iran, Knicks, Mexico, South Korea, Carmelo, Belfast, T-Swift, Disclosure Day, Modi, Bill Pulte, Chuck Schumer, One Nation, UFC 250, Freedom. 323-538-2423 at Chad Benson Show is your X.
5: Insta, YouTube, and everything else right here on the Chad Benson Show. Paraguay. Christian Pulisic. Pochettino. See where we're going with this? Kids, it's the World Cup. That's the thing that is trending. Okay, that's what's trending, baby. And some Iran stuff as well. These are just a few of the things trending all over the interwebs on this gorgeous Friday. The whole thing with SpaceX is interesting. We've talked about it throughout the show. Just little things about how much it is to have a million, then a billion, and then a trillion. And, you know, just trying to, it's easier to paint the picture, right? I mean, when you paint the picture and you're like, okay, let's talk about if we were to count to, say, I don't know, a million, how long would that take? So you're like, okay, if we're going to count to a million, how long would it take? Well, it'll take 11.6 days. If you're going to count to a billion, it would take 31.7 years. If you were going to count to a trillion, 31,700 years. Think about that. A million seconds is next week. A billion seconds is the late 90s. A trillion seconds is before civilization. Again, paint the picture. Oh, that's crazy. I know, right? Totally crazy. So, there you guys go. Are you getting yourself a little bit of SpaceX? 323-538-2423 at Chad Benson Show. That is your X, which is part of the SpaceX thing. I just want to point that out to you. As well as your Insta and everything else. Coming up, Jim Kennedy. Kennedy Institute of Public Policy Research, Chad Benson Show.
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1: It is that portion of the program, like as we do every single Friday, as Monday as well. We do midterm Mondays. Our buddy Jim Kennedy, Kennedy Institute of Public Policy Research, joins the program. Jim, let's start off with first and foremost, let's put a bow on California. Spencer Pratt out and Steve Hilton, oddly enough, in. So no matter how much money you have, Tom Steyer, if you suck, you still suck.
2: Yeah, Sire cannot buy his way into the governor's runoff. He is still about 2.3% behind. There's about 430,000 ballots still to be counted in California, which isn't really a lot considering there's 9 million that were that they've counted so far. Though that would probably be a small Midwestern state would have 400,000 ballots in a primary, more than likely. But in California, it's just a rounding error. It's about 5% of what's outstanding still. But yeah, Steyer could not. His $220-ish million is gone. He will not make the runoff at this point unless something really very strange happens. And literally until they certify this on July 10th, I'm really, really not positive that Steve Hilton will make it. I'm highly confident, but I'm not considering it a sure thing right now just because it is California and who knows what could happen. But unless something freaky does happen, it will be Mr. Hilton against Javier Becerra, former California AG, former Biden secretary, Biden administration HHS secretary. That will be the runoff come November, and we will now get approximately probably a couple of months off, and then we will be bombarded on a multiple ad basis from probably September-ish 1st through November between Hilton and Becerra, because Becerra will probably have all the money he needs, and Hilton probably will not, because California on a statewide basis is not a race, and that was 10 years ago when I was connected with the Republicans in California. They would not put money into any statewide race because they had zero faith that any Republican could win statewide, and that was far closer to the last time anybody had won statewide in California. So I would be highly surprised if the Republicans throw any money at Steve Hilton. So he will be on his own. Maybe Donald Trump can help him raise some money, but otherwise he will probably be sizably outspent. And unfortunately, we'll probably lose 42-58 in the general, but don't put any money on that.
1: All right, Jim, let's get serious about Donald Trump helping out the Republicans, because, you know, he loves inflation. And it's when you say stuff like that, you're like, yeah, he loves inflation. Wait, what? So that's three things now. Let's go over that. I love inflation. I really don't care about the midterms. And I don't think much about America's financial situations. In sports, that would be called bulletin board material right there, you know. And it feels like what the hell's going on?
2: Yeah, I don't know. I mean, a lot of times I kind of excuse the stuff that Trump says as, you know, as he's just, I don't know, he's just trying to throw stuff out there to bait the Democrats or whatever. This is beyond that. This is something that is stupid to say. It is, for somebody who has generally been politically astute, has been very good at messaging and persuasion, I don't know what the game is. He may be playing four-dimensional chess on this that I can't figure out and nobody who I know can figure this out. Or he just is just lost it and is just saying crazy things that when you basically play the tape back to him, you know, his advisors will all just sit in a room and start pounding the table with their heads thinking, how can I get another job? Because I don't know how we fix this problem. Because yes, this stuff and whatever else goes on between now and the time of the elections and still a series of primaries that are still out there through the end of August will be on, you know, is an infinite supply of B-roll for advertising for the Democrats for every race in every congressional district in America. And it is not going to go away. The Democrats, like I said, will be playing this endlessly. And he's smarter than this. I don't know why he's doing this. I don't know if he's just, if they're getting him when he's tired and he's not thinking properly, or if he, or what it is. I don't know, but it's bad and it's not going to help the Republicans. And again, you know, we've talked about how bad this campaign looked for the Republicans in general based upon sentiment. We're going to be talking a little bit more about economics in a couple of minutes. That's not something that's going to be helping the Republicans at all. Right now, the Republicans have no wind behind them. They are sailing directly into the wind and they've lost their sail. So they're just kind of meandering right now. And they're going to need something. They're going to need to get out of the Iranian war. They need to get something that'll get inflation down. They need to get something that basically gets them back on track, that gives them some better messaging. The only thing that can possibly save them is the fact that the Democrats are worse liked in America on a general basis than the Republicans are. So that's only saving grace for the Republicans right now.
1: Talking to Jim Kennedy, Kennedy Institute of Public Policy Research. Let's talk about the magic that is the economy. Obviously, with what's going on with Iran, we'll get to that in a second. This is playing a huge part of it. But that being said, the economy, it's a weird time, right? I think we can all recognize it's jobs are okay, but what jobs are they? The number's up a little bit, but inflation is up. And then you go and look at the wholesale inflation, and that is up. And that's the one that is a bigger indicator of what things are going on. And it's, you know, we're spending more and getting less. And once again, that's not a win for the Republicans.
2: No, not at all. And I mean, the majority of this from what I've seen is energy. And that's because of what we're going to talk about. You know, we'll talk about the problem with Iran. But again, the energy prices come and get you everywhere. They come and get you when you go to the pump to fill up, but they come and get you when you're getting your Amazon shipment. They've got to add, you know, a few cents or a dollar or two to it for basically fuel charges. It comes with the companies like Amazon delivering it. They've got to increase prices. And it comes with everything that your steaks to the supermarket are going up because it costs more to get them to the market. Your Clorox is costing more. Your tomato sauce is costing more because it costs more to transport it. Or in some cases, I think you've mentioned before, fertilizer costs them more for fertilizer to grow the food. So all that's going to get pushed down through the supply chain, and it's going to come back to get everybody everywhere on this. That's the problem with energy is that it's just not energy. It goes out to everything because it's a core component of moving anything through the supply chain, and you're going to pay for it. And that's going to be see that like we're seeing everywhere in the economy, little bits going up here and there and there. And that's just going to start eating into the buying power of all Americans.
1: So let's, I don't know what to say about Iran, man. I feel like Trump is, he's obviously what he did with the, oh, it's almost done. I was going to bomb Karg Island and all, and now it's almost done. And it's all of this stuff. The market reacts because they buy the rumor, right? And you sell the fact. That's the reality. All that stuff happens. But I don't think, you know, I'm sitting there. Iran doesn't seem to think it's over, at least not right now. How much do they trust us? I don't know. I don't even know, you know, who trusts who. I don't even know who the hell we're dealing with over there. But when all is said and done, this is still just kind of a memorandum to have a conversation in the future about things like the nuclear thing. This is not a deal that's done.
2: No, it is not done. It has seemed like it has been almost done for probably, I think, about 6 weeks now. It has been almost a done deal. Then we started lobbying stuff, and then we said, no, wait a minute. We're negotiating. We could be close to something. And again, I don't see where this gets solved on a negotiation basis, because the deal breaker comes down to, will the Iranians give up their nuclear program, and will they turn loose their uranium? They do not want to do that because, as you've said clearly before, that if you have a nuclear weapon or the threat of one, you get treated a lot differently than you do if you do not have one or do not have the possibility of making one in the short term or having one in the short term. And those are deal breakers for the Iranians. So I don't know until that point, till either Trump gives up on that or till the Iranians agree to that. And I don't ever see them agreeing to that because they've got nothing left to negotiate with to hold over America's head other than creating havoc in the Gulf and in the Straits of Hormuz, that they are not going to give up the nuclear material. They're not going to give up their desire to have a nuclear weapon. And at that point, it's just a deadlock. We're not getting anywhere. We're not going to get anywhere. So short of us putting 200,000 boots on the ground in Iran, and I don't think Trump has the stomach to do that, thank goodness, because that would be a phenomenally bad move for us right now. This is what it's going to be. It's going to be these, you know, the, you know, deal, no deal situations where, and again, at some point you just kind of chuckle and it's like, look, show me the actual document they've signed that says they're giving up their nuclear program. Otherwise, I don't believe you because you've just kind of cried wolf about 742 times now in the last 6 weeks that we have a deal or we have a deal tomorrow or we're going to have a deal in a couple of hours or 48 hours or something like that. And we haven't had any deal because those two points are never going to get settled by either Iran or America to their satisfactions.
1: No, and I think he does all of it to move markets. I don't think he does anything other than that? Because he says it today, then the markets react, and then what happens in the next day or two when it doesn't come to fruition the way he thinks? Because even if we get the deal that currently is floating out there that I've read is really only to open the Straits of Hormuz. It is not to get all of the nuclear material and any of this stuff. It's just, it has nothing to do with that. Because I don't think he has a good option at this point in time. Because they're not going to give up their ambition, especially now. Let's be real, Kim. Just you and me here, okay? If you were them, why wouldn't you now go, we got to get a nuclear weapon? Because it's the only way to stop them from continuing to do this.
2: Yeah, absolutely. And there's no reason they're going to give it up, because what does that get them? Money? Okay, well, they've got oil. They got all the oil they need they can sell. They can start, you know, again, with what they're probably doing is they're charging, you know, fees to pass through the Straits of Hormuz safely. And they want that to be part of something they continue to do, which go against all sort of maritime law. They should not be charging tolls to go through open waters that are open international waters. But I can see Trump actually caving on that if he could get a nuclear deal. And they're just not going to. They know what North Korea, you know, gets treated like now versus what they got treated like 20 years ago because of the threat of a nuclear weapon. They're not going to give it up. They've got to either be close or they've got to pretty much already be there. And they're not going to, you know, they've come this far. They're not going to, because they know it's their don't mess with us type of pass that gets them out of any sort of trouble. Like, hey, you want to invade us? We got a nuclear weapon here. Don't do it. I mean, if Russia did not have a nuclear weapon, do you not think the Ukrainian war would have gone differently for Putin?
1: Yeah. Well, if Ukraine had a nuclear weapon, do you think Putin would have made it so easy to go in there?
2: Absolutely. And heck no.
1: Crazy man. Talking to Jim Kennedy, Kennedy Institute of Public Policy Research. Last question. USA takes on Paraguay tonight. Give me your sense. Who you got? Yeah, USA. You got America. Are you going to be a traitor, man?
2: Ouch. I'm not going to be a traitor, but I am going to say it is going to be a 1-1 tie.
1: Okay. That's fair. Paraguay's, you know.
2: Yeah, they're a good team.
1: Yeah, they're a good team. Yeah. In fact, there's no real difference in, you know, you look at the other divisions, you got one or two teams that have like a 99% chance of going through. And the last place, like South Africa, had a very small chance at all of going through anyways, where all of ours have, there is virtually no difference in going through as far as the mathematics. So, it's going to be fun. It's going to be fun, man. Love having you on. We're going to do it on Monday. Lots of stuff to talk about. Midterm Mondays. Jim Kennedy, Kennedy Institute of Public Policy Research. We'll talk to you then.
2: Thanks, Chad.
1: We got a little Finally Friday sounds coming up as we wrap it up on this Friday. But first, Omaha Steaks. 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
1: It has been one hell of a week, which we seem to say every single week, and so much stuff happens, like drinking from a fire hose. Let's take a listen back to the week that was. Thank God it's finally Friday.
2: Thank y'all. We won. So I want to start with a bunch of thank yous. I want to thank the big guy, God. Trump comes later.
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1: The idea of bringing a knife to a fist fight, the proportionality of the self-defense is too high.
2: And today, the process delivered accountability.

0: Your claim that your abusive stepfather forced you to kill a man when you were 7 years old, is that the only person you've ever killed?
1: Well, I would say as a child, yes.
2: I pray that we do not have a serious calamity on our shores over the next few weeks.

0: He's welcome to be here. I think that what makes sports so special, especially when there's so much that divides people, is it's something that we have in common.
1: That's it. It's over. The greatest comeback in NBA playoff history.
2: Watching the Knicks finally make it to the finals is like a dream come true, you know?
3: I'm so happy, like, seeing everybody come together, especially what's going on, seeing everybody represent their country, coming out. Like, it makes me happy.
4: Jordan was cool to have that.
5: Big goal indeed. Mexico started off scoring the first goal of the World Cup. Oh, baby. Man, that atmosphere yesterday was crazy. The atmosphere, not just, by the way, in Mexico, but all over the country. People at watch parties everywhere. It was awesome to watch. I love that. Fun week. We appreciate everything you guys do. Make sure you follow along across all of our social media. Helps us out right here in the Chad Benson Show. And this has been one hell of a week. Can we just all say that? It's been crazy. It's been chaos. Will we get a deal? Won't we get a deal? We will find out, I'm sure. But the World Cup's here. And you guys have been asking me, who do I think is going to win tonight? The United States. The United States is going to win tonight against Paraguay in their opening match of the World Cup. Having the home country advantage is going to help us, as it helps everybody. And this is going to be entertaining and fun to watch. The atmosphere is going to be chaos and craziness. I love it. Let's go, USA. You guys have a blessed and amazing rest of your Friday and weekend. We'll do it again on Monday. As always, night night, Jack.
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0: He was the heart of your family, and he taught you our history. He helped you fix your first flat. He was the best backyard DJ around. And every time he'd tell a story, he'd own the room. But now more than ever, he may feel alone. Today, older adults and their loved ones are struggling to connect in a time when connection has never been more important. 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
2: ABC News, I'm Dave Packer. Workers at the Kennedy Center spending the overnight in a scaffold, taking President Trump's name off the building. The administration lost a last-minute appeal to keep the name up. The original court order stated that a name change requires an act of Congress. Deadly shooting rampage in an hours-long police standoff in Midland, Texas that ended with the gunman, who authorities say was a 45-year-old man named Victor Villarreal, dead after a shootout with police. ABC's Alex Stone.
3: We do have 11 known victims at this time. There's at least one victim that is dead on the scene.
2: That, of course, is the mayor of Midland. The senior administration official says that the potential deal with Iran includes reopening the Strait of Hormuz and ending the blockade. Also says it leads to the dismantling of the Iranian nuclear program. Stocks higher on Wall Street as SpaceX went public. Founder Elon Musk becoming the world's first trillionaire. Justice Department clearing the way for a merger between Paramount and Warner Brothers. This is ABC News. It's all systems go for President Trump's UFC fight at the White House this weekend. ABC's Stephen Portnoy.
4: Judge Amit Mehta of the U.S. District Court here in Washington rejected a request to put in place a temporary restraining order that would have prevented Sunday's event. The lawsuit was brought by two Virginia residents who said, among other things, that the claw is grotesque, that the event itself is corrupt. The judge said that these two Virginia residents didn't have standing to sue, that they weren't injured in a way that would require the court's intervention. There wasn't enough irreparable harm alleged. That come Monday morning, the plan is to take this claw down, that it won't do, he found, any kind of permanent damage to the White House grounds. The UFC is also, by the way, paying to repair the grass.
2: Anthropic announced it's suspending access to its Fable 5 and Mythos 5 models after the U.S. government asked it to suspend access to any foreign national. The company is saying the end result is they have to suspend access for everyone to remain compliant. The company says they're complying but disagree with the government's findings that led to the order. Dave Packer, ABC News.
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0: We are broadcasting live from the confines of an abandoned radio station in the secluded apartment building in a closet of high strangeness. From the foothills of the Colorado Rockies, it is time for full disclosure of the topics they told us were off limits. Hello there, I'm Connie Willis. This is Coast to Coast AM. And tonight, disclosure day, astrology, how that fits in together, open lines, and perfect music for sky watching. You let me know. I think you're going to say the same. So go ahead, turn off those lights. Join me for another interesting evening of conversation, much needed education, and the chance that we might get a little closer to the truth of what lurks amongst us and what is beyond. I'm Connie Willis, and this is Coast to Coast AM.
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0: you know, everything else that you can do.
1: Tim, hello there. Coast to Coast AM, Connie Willis here. How are you? It's going to be a wonderful weekend. I'm excited about it. A lot of people talking about disclosure, and we're going to be doing that as well, especially tonight, and open line. So I'd like to hear from you and what you think about disclosure. Looking forward to your thoughts on maybe the film, if you saw it today or yesterday, or maybe you just already have your thoughts anyway, and you can tell us about that. All righty, big day here. I'm telling you, it's going to be interesting. I think you're going to enjoy the music as well. That's going to be fun. We'll have Tommy D in here making appearances along the way too, trying to stump me as he likes to do. And if you'd like to, and he does it. And if you would like to find me, you can go to ConnieWillis.com and sign up for my newsletter. And that's called Where's Willis? Just when you get there, just wait about 3 seconds in the window will pop up and you can sign up. All righty. Let's get ready here. What do we? Oh, listen to this. USA. Congrats to our soccer team that pulled it off 4-1 tonight. And now they're heading Friday. They're going to be playing Australia. Congratulations. We're behind you. And it looks like a lot of fun. Everybody's cheering it on and having a good time with what's happening with soccer as well. Our guest tonight, Mark Lerner, you guys know him. He's been on here before. Astrologer. He's been on here many times for like, I don't know what, 25,000 billion years. He's been coming in and talking to all of us here. And this is the first time I get to talk to him, but he's a nationally respected astrologer and author and publisher with like, I guess, over 40 years of experience in both personal and world astrology. And we're going to go, we're going to learn that tonight, that there is a difference between the two. Also, former publisher and editor of Welcome to Planet Earth. And that was an internationally acclaimed astrology newspaper magazine that helped bridge the worlds together so that you could learn a whole lot more. He's been a busy man and he keeps it going. And he decided that he was going to see the Steven Spielberg film Disclosure Day. And he was going to kind of, well, I'm going to let him tell you what he did. But because of that, I had to get ready. So I also went to see the movie. I went yesterday and well, we'll talk about that tonight. Mark Lerner, welcome back to Coast AM. How are you tonight?
2: I'm great, Connie. It's so wonderful to share with you and the Coast to Coast AM audience.
1: So you decided, I'm going to go see Disclosure Day. That's what I'm going to talk about. I'm going to, you know, add the astrology to it. And so because I was having you on, I was like, well, I better be ready. I'm going to go see that. I was going to wait till a little later, wait till a date paid for it, you know, that kind of thing. Didn't work out. I had to go do it myself. They're supposed to bring me popcorn. They didn't bring me popcorn, but I watched the movie. You watched the movie. And we got to be very careful not to give it away to anybody as well, but still talk about it.
2: Well, one of the things that was verified for me is a lot of my work in astrology goes back to 1947. And of course, a lot of Coast to Coast AM listeners understand the importance of that year. The Roswell crash and everything that happened June, July, and with the famous newspaper headline, you know, RAAF Air Force basically in New Mexico recover crashed flying saucer. However, the work that I did that I've researched is that there is actually, before that, 2 weeks before, and I've made a big study of this because there is actually a chart for flying saucers. Literally, that term entered our language on June 24th. Well, June 24th, 1947 was the date. And this is a very famous event in the state of Washington between Mount Rainier and Mount Adams. Yeah, this is Kenneth Arnold, who was a businessman aviator, and he happened to be flying his plane, and he wrote down the time, or he marked it down, 2:59 in the afternoon, and he saw like 9 incredibly fast-moving objects. What happened was is that the next day, I believe it was in Pendleton, Oregon, and there's a famous story about this, and people can look this up in Wikipedia if you wanted to type in flying saucers or Kenneth Arnold. You'll pretty much be able to move around and find all this out. So the next day, he's trying to explain to a bunch of reporters. This would have been, so the event happened June 24th, 47, 2 weeks before the Roswell headlines, okay? And so he's describing how fast they're moving, 1,200 miles an hour, whatever it was. And one of the reporters seemed to ask, okay, so give us a better description, you know, Kenneth, about what's going on here. And he said something like, well, if you take a stone and you were to skim it along the water, and some reporter says, you mean like a flying saucer? So that visual happened, and that was reported. And one thing I looked up was, I think it was in Dayton, Ohio, somewhere in the Midwest. 2 days later, there was a headline in the newspaper, flying saucer seen so-and-so. And this is an important kind of concept for a couple of reasons. So I don't want to, I know we have a certain limited time of each subject matter we want to do. But for the audience about astrology, there is therefore a chart for 2:59 in the afternoon. And it's one of the more monumental charts that I've ever studied, because I've been involved with studying the astronomy and astrology, the Star Wars movie, particularly the first one in 1977, Memorial Day holiday, and then Close Encounters in the fall, the Voyager missions in 77. But back in 47, we had these two big events in the United States. So Flying Saucers has a chart. On my website on Graper Enterprises, we have a section called Astroscope. I've done over 130 podcasts, and there's a section called The Astrological Secret of Star Wars, and it's podcasts 26, 27, and 28. And there's a couple hours where I'm sharing all these articles that I wrote about Star Wars and about Spielberg and Lucas and these movies. And there's the chart in podcast 27 in our folder section for Flying Saucers. So anybody wants to see the chart, we might mention a little bit of what's in there. There is a chart for astrologers to look at and say, okay, Flying Saucers does have a birth, even though we go back thousands of years to ancient times and we're fast forwarding. And of course, the movie that just came out this weekend. But I wanted people to know that 1947 is a big year.
1: And he included that in the film as well. Just a little bit there, didn't he?
2: Yeah, there's this mention. I found this really fantastic for me. Having watched, I don't know, Spielberg has done apparently 36 films. I haven't seen all of them, but I've seen all the major blockbusters and so on. And it was just interesting. I just saw a review that he was talking to somebody from one of the news stations. And this won't spoil it really for anybody. But one of the things about Steven Spielberg, he's a sun sign Sagittarius. And there's a lot of Sagittarian energy. People like Arthur C. Clarke, who wrote particularly A Space Odyssey, and all kinds of other science fiction. He's also a Sagittarian. And I follow a lot of these different people who are sun sign Sagittarians, because their energies are very close to what we call the galactic center when we look at astronomy from the Earth standpoint and living where we live in our solar system. When you study astronomy, we know that we're not near the center of the Milky Way galaxy. We're 26,000 light years away. But in the field of astrology and astronomy, if we're trying to zoom in to the center of our galaxy, it's in the direction of Sagittarius. It's just a fact. It's a real happening, and that hardly changes over periods of time. It's a very slow moving change because we're very far away. So I'm not saying that Sagittarians, and it's not just sun sign Sagittarius. If any of you have a planet, it could be the moon, it could be a planet, it could be an asteroid, anything in Sagittarius. I have family members who have this area rising in their charts. I just know so many people. I have Sagittarius energy myself. And it's a very idealistic energy. And I think Steven Spielberg's whole opus, all of his work, he summed up in something he said in the last like 2 or 3 days about the movie. He said, it's an inequity that certain people know this truth, this big truth about UFOs, flying saucers, and another big section of humanity doesn't. And so I think what he's trying to do, like he did with Close Encounters, he did the movie AI, he did The War of the Worlds, he did E.T. and all these other ones, is that what he's trying to do now at the sort of close of his career, he's turning 80, is kind of offer right now, this is what we're all feeling about disclosure. And it's not just the U.S. government. All governments have had these experiences. So the big question that I think comes out of the movie is a question of religion and philosophy and what will happen if, or if and when all of this finally comes out that there has been something going on.
1: So let's, do you hear me okay?
2: Yeah, I hear you perfectly.
1: Okay. Okay. So I just want to ask you real quick, what did you think of the movie without giving it away to anybody? What were your thoughts?
2: I think that the way I look at almost any movie that I see, and I am a big movie buff, you know, TV, I'm a child of the 50s and 60s and so on, TV, going to movies all the time, is that what I try and do is not, I don't want to judge the movie in some kind of like, I don't know, imperial or as if I'm a reviewer. I'm trying to understand what is the director of the movie, in particular the director of movies, what is this director trying to communicate? What is the body of work that the director has already communicated? In this case, we have 50 years. In astrology, there's a planet, there's a little planet called Chiron that was discovered in 1977 when Close Encounters came out. And it's a little planet that it's kind of a comet-like planet between Saturn and Uranus. We call it Chiron. It's named after Centaur from Greek mythology, who is a very wise centaur. There's a fascinating history about it and how that works in astrology. And the thing is that what I did hear was I actually looked, unfortunately, in the International Movie Database. I took a sneak peek there like that this morning, and I saw all over the place, you know, there's so many critical comments because what's happening is that so many people have seen Close Encounters. They've seen Jaws. They've seen War of the Worlds, Minority Report. You go on the whole list. I only just recently watched, I had never watched Jaws, for instance. It was on Netflix.
1: What? You know,
2: I
1: found that,
2: I mean, it was always out there, but it wasn't a sci-fi thing, and I was into sci-fi stuff.
1: I got you.
2: Yeah, and then I just watched AI, which a lot of people may not realize was a Steven Spielberg movie that came out actually right before 2001 in the summer of that year, and it's an extraordinary film. And now we're all talking about AI and higher intelligence and what is going on. And we're all consumed with where is this all going? Literally today, Elon Musk, you know, created his IPO for us. What's it called again?
1: SpaceX
2: with the, you know, making him the first $1 trillion man. Remember, it was Lee Majors. Lee Majors was the $1 million man. That was in what, 1970 something, and now we have the first $1 trillion man who's actually has the $1 trillion. It's not a TV show,
1: man.
2: And, so whether we like it or not, all of this is happening, and my feeling is that what I think is all this is all about with disclosure and advanced technologies and where all this is coming from, and maybe we can get into that in the second part of what we're talking about. Like, where are the flying saucers? Where are the UFOs? Like, where are they dimensionally? Where on earth might they be? You know, where are the more likely places based on what we've seen happening or things like on Ancient Aliens and all these different shows, what you've reported, what's been on Coast to Coast, you know, for decades and so many different investigations. You know, we all have different opinions about that kind of thing. But I thought the movie itself, from the standpoint of understanding what Steven Spielberg was trying to do, he's trying to make a modern, like, this is what's happening now. And when you look at Close Encounters and a lot of these other movies like E.T., they're kind of like these fantasy stories. You know, they're
1: right. That's a good way. That's absolutely a good way to put it. Exactly.
2: This was his attempt. That's if people who write reviews, I'm just saying in general, were to see the movie, and a lot of them have already seen it, but try and understand, okay, what is actually what's the purpose of the director? And if you know also their astrology, even a little bit, Sagittarians are, I don't want to just use the word idealist, but it is considered the third fire sign after Aries and Leo. It's in the last part of the zodiac, and generally Sagittarius is said to be ruled by the planet Jupiter. And it has a lot to do if a person is a Sagittarian sun sign or moon or rising or have Mercury or Venus or whatever it may be, they're part of their job or their feeling on Earth is, I want to know the big picture. I want to know everything as much as possible. And that's who Steven Spielberg is with every movie he does. There's a very kind of universal thing, but also there's always the child. In every movie, there is kind of this sense of the little part in us that has that sense of wonder. I mean, it's in the George Lucas Star Wars, you know, in an incredible way. But if you look at all, you know, the George Lucas, particularly Star Wars, the 9 movies, particularly the 6 that George did, you know, particularly more on his own before Disney got it, what you have, like, they're very close to one another, you know, friends for a long time. And a lot of the stories, like Indiana Jones, this I didn't know, Connie, and I thought you might want to know this. This is the 45th anniversary, June 12th of this year, of when Raiders of the Lost Ark appeared 45 years ago today. And that story is a Lucas story. All the Indiana Jones stories are George Lucas, directed by Steven Spielberg.
1: Well, I saw it like you saw it. You know, usually he's got this sense of wonderment happening. He's got this magic happening. This is not like that. This is very real. And that's what I was kind of proud of him as I'm watching it, because I thought, oh, this is great. He didn't go like 1980s. He's showing it, telling it like it is. And my thought, I've heard, and I have heard that a lot of critics are like, this is, you know, this is not worth going to, blah, blah, blah, blah, blah. That's if you're expecting this magical thing. But if you are a coast, if you're a coast listener, you're going to like, if you are an experiencer like myself, you're going to get it. You're going to like it. You're going to like what he did. You're going to like what he did. You're not going to go, oh, he has no idea what we've gone through in our life. We're going to look at that and go, oh, and I did. I was like, wow, he nailed that. He nailed that. He nailed that. Thank you. You know, he had other interpretations a little bit different along the way, but still he grasped what really is happening. So maybe he is listening to Coast AM to get the answers.
2: Well, one thing just to add, you know, when we pause here in a moment, I know, like, Emily Blunt, is a Pisces sun sign. Okay. So she's one of the main actresses. I mean, anybody can look that up, you know, International Movie Database or trailers. And I'm going to forget his first name, Domingo. He's a Sagittarius, and which is the same sun sign, as Steven Spielberg. And so Steven Spielberg often puts himself in, like, Richard Dreyfuss, for instance, in Close Encounters was Steven Spielberg in the movie, you know? So a particular actor, same as Richard Dreyfuss, also did that in Jaws. So in other words, Steven Spielberg is always putting somebody who's representing his views or his energy into the movie. So I found it fascinating that these two main actors, actor, actress, and actor, are Pisces sun sign and Sagittarius, you know what I mean? Which, again, were the male figure in the movie, who is basically a representation, a strong representation of Steven Spielberg, is the same sun sign as Steven Spielberg. You see what I mean? So when you investigate the birthdays of different people in these movies, and I've done this a lot for decades, you know, that's why I tune into certain movies and films and can understand it from a different perspective. I'm just trying to understand the astrology, the sort of cosmic part of, like, a great movie or a great series of, you know, wherever you'd see it, to understand more of the astrology that's part of it.
1: And we will learn more from what Mark Lerner is talking about. And if it doesn't make sense to you, we'll ask him, hey, what's that mean in layman's terms? Is this good for the future, bad for the future, or some answers are coming? We'll find out. Stay with us. Connie Willis, Coast to Coast AM.

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0: 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Now, here's your guest host, Connie Willis.
1: It is Coast to Coast AM that you are listening to. Connie Willis here, and that's the church. It's under the Milky Way. That's 1988, believe it or not. And the band nearly left it off the album, believe it that or not. That's more important. It became one of the most atmospheric nighttime songs ever recorded, and it's one that you just want to sit outside and look above at night and see the sky and the Milky Way. And that's kind of my theme for this evening and this weekend, Tommy D. That's what's happening. I'm getting in that mood of looking up in the sky.
2: How you doing, Connie?
1: I'm good. How are you?
2: Good. I haven't heard that song in ages.
1: Good. I always like to do that to you because that's, you know, it's tough to get you with music.
2: It's a good song. Well, I never look at your list because I want to be surprised. So.
1: Oh, good. No, you did one time, didn't you? Because you got some really terrible
2: We want to tell folks about the Paranormal Podcast Network. 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We have a lot of free listening, a lot of shows up there, and it's a lot of fun. So in the search on either of those, you just put Coast to Coast AM. All the shows pop right up. It's a lot of fun.
1: There you go. And he'll be back. Stay with us, Coast to Coast AM.
2: Where are you going?
1: Oh, no.
2: It's trivia night with Connie. Come on.
1: I tried. You know it. Okay,
2: ready?
1: All right.
2: Okay. 1969, it debuted on ABC. It was a sitcom about a lovely lady, and she had a hair of gold.
1: Wait a minute. Lovely lady with a hair of gold. It is the Brady Bunch.
2: Bingo, you got one. Let's see, try another one real quick, okay?
1: Oh, man, you got, okay.
2: This one's from 1984. It debuted that year on NBC. It starred Felicia, Lisa, and Bill. A little tougher for you.
1: Is it The Nanny?
2: It's not The Nanny. It's a middle-class American family living in Brooklyn.
1: It's not what you're talking about, Willis. No, what's the different strokes, right?
2: No, it's not that. Here's the last one. The dad was a doctor. There are millions of people out there right now jumping up and down going, come on, Connie, come on.
1: In 84, I just graduated high school going into college. I was at University of Kentucky and I was not watching TV. We were having other fun. Okay.
2: It wasn't
1: Mork and Mindy. I don't know.
2: Okay, I'll tell you, but we're not going to talk about what happened to the actor after this, and you'll understand why. But it was The Cosby Show.
1: Oh, okay. Yeah, we won't talk about it.
2: So you're one for one this break.
1: No, did I get two? No.
2: No, you didn't get The Cosby Show. You just got The Brady Bunch.
1: Man. All right. Okay.
2: Cool.
1: All right. All right. Thank you for coming in. He'll be back. He'll have more trivia, and you all can bust on me. I know you will. Stay with us, Coast to Coast AM.
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0: Back at you, Coast to Coast AM. Connie Willis here with you, and we have Mark Lerner with us tonight. You can find him at Great Bear Enterprises, and that is bear as in the animal, greatbearenterprises.com. And you can learn a whole lot of things from him, and you can also take a part of some very special deals that we've got for Coast to Coast listeners. Mark, I'm going to let you tell what people can enjoy from you. Thanks for helping us out that way. It's always fun to take care of the listeners.
1: Sure. Well, we're offering their state-of-the-art, what's called matrix astrology and numerology reports. We've got 20. They're in plain English. They're very inspirational. They're computerized. And we're offering buy one, get one free. So it's basically 50% off. It's a way to give loved ones, friends a gift, or get one for yourself and another one for yourself. So we're celebrating 45 years as well of my cosmic calendar and the Welcome to Planet Earth newspaper magazine on astrology. And the other thing is that the cosmic calendar itself, you can get by subscription. There are three different prices, but we have now created a 99¢ a month, which is the cheapest one we've ever done. So that's less than $12 a year to pay 99¢ a month. And you get 2 to 4 weeks into the future of my cosmic calendar that I've been doing, as you said, for over 4 decades.
0: Wow, that's a lot. Do you have anything else? I thought you were good.
1: Oh yeah, well, I've done classes. There's 36 classes to learn astrology, and that's on discount, beginner, intermediate, advanced. And of course, I do astrological consultations. So there's always just order, you know, and basically I will fit you into the schedule and work it out a good time. And I record every session that I do and often do them weekdays in the afternoon or early evening. And I always find a time. So there's three different kinds of phone consultations if you want to have your chart done in a full way.
0: And always mention to them that you are a Coast to Coast AM listener, and that's where you heard it. So thank you so much. And again, you can find them at greatbearenterprises.com. And that bear is the animal, not naked at all. So that I know of. Okay. So Mark, you're talking about, we're talking about Disclosure Day, the film. We're talking about, 1947, and you're mixing in the astrology there. So as you get into this more, can you also tell me, as long as there's a number to something, then you can use astrology. Is that what I'm picking up? Because you said this actually has story to it because it's got a date, right? Okay. It has a chart because it's got a date. So,
1: well, anything that has a date. Okay. By the way, Carl Jung, the great Swiss psychotherapist, you know, we started psychology with kind of Freud, you know, then Jung comes along, born about, I don't know, 20 plus years later, and we get a lot of East-West synchronicity ideas coming out of Carl Jung, the anima, the animus, things like that. And Carl Jung wound up getting into UFOs. I mean, he wrote just a vast literature on so many different things. And one of the things that he did study was the charts of married couples. He actually got into astrology. But one of the other things that he is famous for saying about astrology, and this is, you just have to sort of ponder on this point of how he said it. He said, whatever happens at a moment of time has the qualities of that moment of time. Okay, so when he was studying astrology to try and understand married couples, because this is something he got into, like he was basically saying, you know, there's an inner feminine, there's an inner masculine. A lot of this goes into the idea of reincarnation, which is a whole other subject. I studied reincarnation and a lot of esoteric studies. I've co-created 2 tarot decks. I've done all of that and a lot of philosophical and spiritual studies before I even got to astrology. And that was like when I was about 20, 21, 22. And then suddenly the whole vortex of astrology came into my life, as well as numerology and metaphysics and everything together. But yeah, the idea is that if we have a date, okay, any date, like again, June 24th, 1947, is when Kenneth Arnold basically wound up experiencing these fast-moving objects, gave a report the next day, and suddenly we had the term flying saucers. Now, somebody could say, did he really see them? But we do know, you know what I mean? Like, he wasn't, this was not a time period where somebody is deliberately trying to fake something. Okay. I'm not saying that it could be anything, but this was not somebody who was like high on LSD or something. He was flying in a plane. He was a businessman. He's an aviator who was in World War, you know, the war, you know, and so on. This is also something interesting because when Lieutenant Colonel Philip Corso came out a number of years later, just really prior to his death, he was pretty old at this point, the day after Roswell, and he was somebody who worked with President Eisenhower. And you see all these pictures in the book, The Day After Roswell. And it's just really fascinating. That came out in 1997. And that is also something that goes back to 1947, which is the idea that there were retrieved biological entities, whatever. And this is not the only place in the world where this has been surmised. You know, the question of Area 51, so many things you've obviously encountered and talked to so many different people all around the planet, you know, of these encounters, whether it's our Area 51, which for years they were saying didn't exist, and they finally said it existed, right? And the U.S. Navy, you know, for years saying, oh, we don't, you know, these are unidentified. It could be, you know, swamp gas. It could be the planet Venus. I mean, went through all of these things, Project Blue Book, Paperclip, you know, the show like X-Files and different things. I mean, somehow or another, I think there was a rationale behind, like, I always was wondering, why is Ancient Aliens as a show, or now The Unexplained, you know, with William Shatner? Why are you doing what you're doing? Why is Coast to Coast doing? You know, why did Art Bell do this and it wasn't like eliminated? Why did George Norrie, you know, why is all of this happening? And it just makes sense that somehow or another, it couldn't be bottled up. And so there's been, you could make the case that disclosure has been actually happening, you know what I mean, through all of these things.
0: For a long time, yes.
1: Uh-huh. Right. But now I think what Steven Spielberg has just done, which again, I think you and I are in general agreement, everybody's going to have different views, whether it's, you know, 5 out of 5 stars, 4 out of whatever it is, 1 out of 5, 4 out of 5. But the point is, I think that what he's actually done, like I said before, what he said to an interviewer just literally in the last 3 days, was this thing of, it is not equitable that there's an enormous number of people on the inner side, like a secret side, for decades that know something, and the rest of us are not allowed to know that. You know what I mean? And so the questions of like religion and philosophy, and if we were to suddenly, I mean, we see all these things. What was released to the New York Times? What was it December of 2019 from footage from, you know, in from the New York Times on its front page, you know, and a long story there, basically showing what was happening near San Diego on an aircraft carrier of the U.S. Navy. You know what I mean? Well, how is that even possible? And then yet now it's another, what, 7 years? It's going to be 7 years this December since the New York Times released this whole thing with all these pictures.
0: Did you see the latest pictures?
1: Well, I didn't see. Well, the question is, what is the latest? There was one that was like 2 weeks ago, and then there's another latest, right?
0: Yeah, yeah, yeah. I missed it too. I just saw it. I was like, oh, wow, when did that come out? So,
1: well, and then yeah. You see, the question we have now, and this is really the most difficult. And again, I think we need to thank Steven Spielberg for doing what I feel was very good to me toward the end of the movie, in my personal opinion.
0: Which is
1: that the only way this is going to satisfy people, right? Whatever disclosure is, it's not going to work out the way we've tried to do it. Like, okay, there have been so many congressional meetings and so on, and people get excited and, you know, like, well, we now learn that so-and-so said such and such and so on. Like, there's this former defense, the person who's in charge of Canadian defense, I forget his name, but he's retired now. And for like the last 25 years, he's been saying, yeah, of course there's UFOs, there's flying saucers, you know what I mean? Absolutely, 100%. And he's just talking with common sense and logic. And there's so many people who have done this. And the other thing for me is, going back to 1947 and the beginning of the National Security Act at the end of July 26, 1947. Now, if you look historically, it's not like we had the flying saucer event in the state of Washington, which we did on June 24th. And then we had Roswell. And then what's amazing is the day after Roswell was actually the Senate said, okay, we can do, let's change the way that the Pentagon is. And it sort of combined the Army, Navy, and the Air Force, which didn't have a division. Then suddenly they were part of the military establishment, the Marines, and then the National Intelligence, including the Central Intelligence Agency. If you actually go, you know, to these places, you can see the birthday. They will even celebrate their own birthday. They'll give out information on September 18, 1947. And this began. This is when we started. So it's a treasure trove for astrologers, you see, to know the month, day, and year of something. And if you know the time, then that gets back to Carl Jung's quote of whatever happens at a moment of time has the qualities of that moment, meaning where the sun is, where the moon is, where the planets are, that astrology, the charting of the different alignments and all the planets and so on that make up that moment of time, whether it's a person or the beginning of like the United States 250 years ago at the Declaration of Independence. Every state of the union has a chart for when it entered the union. Every country has a chart, and some countries reincarnate, which fundamentally, because you can go back in time and there's like several charts of Russia. There's several charts of China because administrations change. You see, there are revolutions. So there are charts of countries. There are charts of states. Each one of us has a chart. If you get married, that's a chart. If you buy a car, it's a chart. When you start a job, it's a chart, you see. And you can also use astrology to elect favorable times to do things so that you're not just stuck with a lemon when you go and get a car at the wrong time or something.
0: So what is the chart that you see happening with all this disclosure information? What do you see in the next chapter of that with humanity?
1: Yeah, I mean, again, we have the chart from flying saucers. Okay, so that is a chart, and it is available on my website in this folder. No, it's a little hard to find. Folder 27 in what's called Astroscope, which is over 130 of these podcasts, which are all complimentary at Graper Enterprises. So I've done dozens and dozens of hours for the last 6 years, and I did a series called The Astrological Secret of Star Wars, which has a lot to do with literally George Lucas and Star Wars and what happened in 1977 with that first movie, plus Close Encounters, and so on. But there is a chart for flying saucers in that podcast number 27. And so that way people could actually take a look at it. I'm about to create a podcast on Steven Spielberg from an article I wrote. So if people want to tune into that, it'll probably be created as a podcast in the next 48 hours, and I'll post it in what's called Astroscope at Great Bear Enterprises, and that's complimentary, that area.
0: So, what, I mean, okay, if you got a chart.
1: Yeah.
0: Can you
1: look in the past? Let me put it this way. There's not one chart for disclosure, okay?
0: No, I get that. I get that. Yeah. But just generically as a chart, right. If you have a chart, are you able to look and see past and also future?
1: Yeah.
0: Okay.
1: Yeah.
0: Okay.
1: Well, when you have a chart for anyone or anything, okay, then what we also have in astrology, what we call transits and progressions. In other words, from the moment the clock is ticking, which is basically the first breath of a person, or like, for instance, today, okay, if somebody gets involved with buying that IPO from Elon Musk, that this is the birth. Okay. It was like 9 o'clock in the morning, like out of New York City, wherever it was, you know, that they started ringing the bell. Okay. Now for a person, if they bought their shares at 9:30, that would be their individual moment of like their investment and whatever that is. So the thing is, there's both like the more generic universal thing, right? Supposedly like this movie Disclosure was supposed to be released today. But then I saw that it was actually released last night in New York, and they had a showing at Lincoln Center 2 days ago, and they were in Paris the week before that. The question becomes like, what is the beginning for what? For the people in France, it would probably be in Paris, you know, when that happened. But as far as the national release of this movie Disclosure, it's really this weekend, and there's going to be a new moon, for instance, on Sunday. And this new moon, when the sun and moon are together, is in Gemini, and it just happens to be at the same place where the planet Uranus was discovered some people call it Uranus. In 1781, on March 13th, it was discovered at that point. So there's an energizing of this whole weekend is kind of like what I would say is disclosure weekend.
0: Yep. Disclosure weekend, that's for sure. That's a good way to put it. So we're talking with Mark Lerner. You can find him at Great Bear, like the animal, greatbearenterprises.com. He's got some specials for us if you're a Coast to Coast listener. And we've got open lines happening later on, but still more to come with Mark. And I hope you stick around, enjoy the music, and enjoy what we've got tonight. And hopefully you'll also tell me what you think of disclosure later with open lines. Connie Willis on Coast to Coast AM.

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6: ABC News, I'm Dave Packer. Just ahead of a judge's midnight deadline, workers at the Kennedy Center spending the overnight on the scaffold, taking President Trump's name off the building. The administration lost a last-minute appeal to keep his name up. The original court order stated that a name change requires an act of Congress.
7: For context here, Trump was planning on

0: the Kennedy Center for about 2 years, pouring about $250 million into improving the center overall. Trump has now basically said that if his name's not on it, that renovation's not happening.
1: ABC's Peter Haralambos. The Trump administration announcing that the U.S. and Iran are closer to a deal than ever before. Even Iran's foreign minister acknowledged that, but the agreement appears to be more of a deal to start negotiating. One person killed when a large tent collapsed at a Virginia church's outdoor service Friday. Multiple people were injured. It happened as heavy rain, lightning, and strong winds tore through the western part of the state. That system continuing to move east, and more severe weather hitting the Midwest on Saturday. This is ABC News. Some travel troubles for Pope Leo on his way home from Spain. ABC's Marcus Moore.
2: A remarkable chain of events here in Tenerife. The Pope, Vatican officials, and members of the Vatican press corps all getting ready to take off today after the Pope's seven-day tour of Spain. But after the plane sat on the tarmac for quite some time, the pilot came onto the loudspeaker and said, he apologized and said that unfortunately there was an issue with the plane.
1: The solution? A ride home on a private plane on loan from the King of Spain. A big step for the Paramount Skydance team as the Department of Justice signs off on their acquisition of Warner Brothers Discovery, saying the $111 billion mega deal is not likely to result in harm to competition or American consumers. The approval comes following an eight-month-long investigation by the DOJ. Federal Appeals Court in New York upholding the conviction of FTX founder Sam Bankman-Fried. Dave Packer, ABC News.
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1: Keeping the music going for you as well. Connie Willis here on Coast to Coast AM. That's the voice, Moody Blues, 1981 for you. And Justin Hayward said it was inspired by the idea that a guiding voice exists within all of us. Yeah, it's a little spooky, creepy, and cool at the same time. I can go into that deeper, but that's another show. In fact, tomorrow night, we've got some more shows. I'll be back with you. Tomorrow, we've got a SETI Ranch we're going to be talking about with James Gilliland. And also, Gary Osborne's going to be with us decoding the Rendlesham Forest, which is, if you know about the ones and the zeros and the James Penniston story, all of that big stuff. Well, remember the Penniston code, the numbers. Yeah, he's going to be talking about that now. He's decoded it. So that'll be tomorrow here on Coast to Coast AM.
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0: And it is Coast to Coast AM that you're listening to. Connie Will is here with you again. Be back here tomorrow night. Looking forward to that. And tonight, later on, not too far away, it's Open Lines. And I'd love to hear what you guys think of the film, if you'd like to do that, or just disclosure. Maybe you have some thoughts and ideas of this is when, this is how, or it never will. It's up to you. So, we got Mark Lerner with us tonight. He's been on here many times before. Nationally respected astrologer, author, publisher with over 40 years experience in both personal and world astrology. We do have the phone lines open so that you can call in and ask a question if you'd like to. Mark, you were talking about, hey, there's personal and world astrology. And you said there's a big difference.
1: Well, the one thing I want to make clear is sun sign astrology, which is, I mean, to give the lowest definition of this, because a lot of this is now happening due to online stuff, the lowest level, and I don't want to disparage this completely, is like what you might see at a water cooler in an office saying, oh, I'm a Scorpio and I just met a Leo. What do you think? The problem is that sun sign astrology is so new in the world. So think about how long human beings have existed. And if you actually study Edgar Cayce, who had a lot to say about astrology and the solar system. Same thing with a lot of other teachers of mine, Rudolf Steiner, what was called Lucis Trust and the Tibetan Master DK. So many of the esoteric philosophers, Edgar Cayce, the Sleeping Prophet, they were able to share that there was an Atlantis, and not just the Atlantis of 10,000 years ago, an Atlantis of 100,000 years ago. Well, believe it or not, a small book called Edgar Cayce on Atlantis, like a 100-page book, that goes into a lot of these thousands of readings that Edgar Cayce did as a sleeping prophet over, you know, so many years, where kings and queens and presidents and all these people would went to a person like Edgar Cayce. And so astrology and sort of other lives and the whole solar system is like where we are all living. So the sun sign is one component of a chart. We're actually more personally, our moon sign, which changes every 2.5 days. But unfortunately, we've gotten this thing for the last 100 years, and it all came from newspapers 100 years ago, where they decided, like, what do we do? Like, how could the New York Herald compete with the New York Post? You see what I mean? And somebody came up with an idea. Well, there are these 12 signs of the zodiac. What about that? And before you know it, they were competing different sun sign analysts in the United States and England, France and Italy, you know, particularly in Europe and America. And that was all so that they would sell, you know, a newspaper instead of the other newspaper. And so this became a thing, shall we say. People 200 years ago, 300 years ago, no one was thinking about their sun sign. That is an illusion. Okay. It's one. And what it does is it focuses people on one segment, whereas the moon changes every 2.5 days. So if somebody is born, just say, January 1 of a particular year, so they're a sun sign Capricorn, but the moon will be changing every two and a half days. Then you've got Mercury, which is how you think. Then there's Venus, which is more of love and emotion and creativity. And then Mars, which is leadership and passion and drive. Jupiter and Saturn, they have to do with the ups and downs of life, more socially, politically, in the bigger picture. And then you have outer planets, you have asteroids, you have this planet Chiron and so on. So what we are is the conglomeration of all of these things. As Jung said, at a moment of time, there are different qualities, as above, so below. What's in the cosmos becomes your personal chart. When we get your first breath, as close as we can do that in a chart, like what time are you born, or as close to the time, or a state comes into the union, or the United States was born July 4th, 1776, or another country became a republic, or whatever it is, or somebody buys one of those shares today, you know, of SpaceX, you know what I mean? And it started at 135, then it's 150, but it's going to go up, it's going to go down, or any kind of stock, or buying a car, or getting married, or anything else. So the amazing thing about astrology is that it's all whatever time, you see, that you record a time, then there's a chart. And what the goal in astrology is, and it's complex. It's much more complex than numerology. Numerology is great. And numerology and mathematics are the foundation point of astrological charting. But ultimately, it is probably going to be in the next 50 to 100 years, as if we keep the planet going and we sort of be more peaceful around the world and we are able to get through AI and nuclear things and everything else, astrology, along with metaphysics, things like chakras and crystals and telepathy in sort of working on our bodies and our energy fields and all the stuff. There's so much that is exciting. And apparently, one other thing to say is that based on a lot of the research of these more esoteric philosophers and teachers, this all happened already. See, like, there was an Atlantis, there was a Lemuria, there are all these different places that existed a long time ago. And that's why what you're discovering, what's been on Coast to Coast, so many of the different researchers are saying, wait a minute, Great Pyramid wasn't, created as a tomb. It's an energy source, or what Tesla was doing and so on. And so it's a whole picture of all these things. And each one of us is also has a higher destiny based on the moment we're born and then the cycles, what are called transits and progressions. So hopefully some questions will come through about astrology or disclosure, on people's minds.
0: I've got questions. When you, does astrology prove or disprove destiny or free will?
1: Okay. Let me give you the best answer I can give you. Okay. Think of Rocky. Think of Sylvester Stallone, wrote that thing and then won the Academy Award. Like, talk about something that was a shock back in 76, whatever it was. The thing is that basically the idea of free will is we can't control what happens to us, but we can always control our response to what happens to us, right? Mm-hmm. So I brought up the boxing thing, you're down and out, you're about to be knocked down. But if you can come back, look what just happened with the New York Knicks and, the other day, all these games in baseball and basketball and soccer and so on that are, they're not just like, oh, the winning team won. Sometimes you come from behind and there's an apparent miracle, because of some kind of magical touch or something unusual or even the energy of the crowd, place, time, and energy. So we can't control what happens to us as far as free will. There are higher forces and circumstances, but we can always control our response to what happens to us. That's what I think free will is.
0: I don't know anybody that has been as detailed as you ever. And it's exciting to hear, but I'm learning. You're like educating me on this. And as I'm getting the picture of it, because it gets bigger and bigger as you're talking about it. And I think back on some of your bio and your life, where it was like, am I going to be a doctor or am I going to do this or am I going to do that? I mean, you went to, chemistry at Columbia University, man. Come on, that's cool. Your background, and it's like, then you went into astrology. That's amazing.
1: No, I mean, just one little kind of thing there. And this is a point of humor. Like, if somebody had said to me when I was in college studying, I was pre-med at Michigan State, for a semester, a quarter, then it was pre-law, then it was a social science major. Oh, and because I wanted to learn everything from a university, and I graduated, and suddenly my dad, who was a doctor, I'm thinking, like, what do I do with my life? I've got a good education. I started taking classes at Columbia University for chemistry and so on. And literally on the first day of taking a chemistry class, when I was 22 years old, I went back to where my parents were living and I went into a store and I bought my first astrology book, Astrology, the Space Age Science. And it talked about Copernicus. It talked who basically on his deathbed said the sun is the center of the solar system, and Galileo and Sir Isaac Newton. And these people who were astronomers and Johannes Kepler, they were also astrologers. And so that opened me up and I shifted from chemistry and physics and whatever medicine was going to be. Suddenly now, oh my God, I'm going to be an astrologer. And that took at least a year or so before it gelled.
0: What did mom and dad think of that?
1: The thing is that it's such a humorous kind of thing in retrospect, because just to be clear, I'm born Jewish. And the last thing for a New York City boy and a family to tell a mother and father is, no, dad and mom, I don't want to be a doctor. I don't want to be a lawyer. I don't want to do anything that's like, just a really focused job. I want to be a professional astrologer. That's not on the list. So the way I look at it humorously, if there's the top 20 jobs after being in college, astrologer is not on that list. So you can imagine what I went through. But eventually it all worked out because I started doing that magazine and my dad loved what I was doing and saw that like I'd had a different path, and he really supported me. And it's an emotional thing in my life to know that I was able to do that. And my father and my mother basically said, good going, you know, you got to follow your heart and your mind.
0: That right there is excellent that they supported you that way. And man, you went to some great schools and you went from New York City all the way to the other coast. So you've kind of,
1: right.
0: You're passionate, you know, not just right. for education, but you are just passionate about this. So it's a joy just to listen to you. So if you got a question for me, you can call in. In fact, we've got some people on the line. Let's see what they'd like to ask you. East of the Rockies, let's talk to Sue. From North Carolina. Sue, welcome to Coast to Coast AM. How are you?
2: Hi, Connie. How you doing up there in Colorado?
0: It's nice. It feels good. The sky is beautiful. The Rockies are always gorgeous. Thanks for asking.
2: Yeah, we went 99 today.
0: Woo! We got up to 91, I think.
2: Yeah, I just had a question about, you know, okay, I don't know in the movie, I haven't seen the Spielberg movie. I don't know if they actually show you, you know, an alien, if you want to call it an AT, or, you know, an actual alien. In other words, actual, you know, holding in your hand evidence, or if this is going to be something like Jurassic Park, that was a wonderful movie, but yet there again, you know, like, I've never seen an ET in my backyard, and not yet anyway. And then, well, just like Bigfoot. I know you're really into Bigfoot and Sasquatch and all that. But I'm saying, you know, what I call pre-disclosure might cause more anxiety and fear and trauma in people, because they said pastors are already going to march onto Washington to find out, you know, like, people are already coming to the churches and saying, well, what is going on? I mean, you know, are we actually going to see and hold it in our hand, you know, aliens? Or is this just more fantasy, like Spielberg, what I call fantasy, you know?
0: Good questions. Thanks okay. Thanks for calling in. You go ahead on this one.
1: Let me take a shot at this. Okay. Without revealing, you know, I don't want to spoil the movie, but it's a great question what you're bringing up. Let me put it this way. The question you're bringing up is the question that Steven Spielberg is bringing up. See, the thing, what this isn't is Jurassic Park. We're not dealing with dinosaurs because of like genetic engineering run amok, or, you know, some of this AI stuff, which is really also dangerous, you know, in many ways. You know, people are saying the AI revolution here that is going so fast is even more dangerous potentially than nuclear weapons. And that's saying something. You know what I mean? Even though nuclear weapons, you know, were used during World War II twice, you know, Hiroshima and Nagasaki, and we had all these different tests in different countries. I guess the point is that what Steven Spielberg is doing is not saying, okay, here it is because I'm Steven Spielberg. He's not doing that. He's basically saying in the movie, look, we all are in this together. And as I said earlier, where he said in an interview, it's an inequity. It's not fair, shall we say, that apparently around the world, there is knowledge like Area 51. Remember, for years, decades, no, it doesn't exist. Then suddenly they said yes. So if we have all of this stuff where suddenly they come out, and again, with UFOs, what happened with the revealing of through the New York Times, which is actual footage from the United States Navy, that was not fake. You know what I mean? It was a big treasure trove. And what you said, Connie, you know, when you said, have you seen the latest? So the question is going to be, which I think is really difficult, is when we say, has somebody seen the latest of what they're releasing? The question is going to be, how real is this? You see what I mean? And I think that's what Steven Spielberg tries to do, at least particularly in the end, okay, is that in order to satisfy everybody, we're going to need to have, and that's why he called it Disclosure Day. He's saying that that's the only way. You see, all countries, what country has not had UFOs and flying saucers? Every country seems to have them. you know, over 50 years, 70 years with Egypt and so on in these other parts of the world, Chile, Peru, you go around the planet, Russia, China, it's hundreds, if not thousands of years. So the thing is, it's either something that is real on this planet, under the waters. We're now, Antarctica is unfreezing. That feels to me that's going to be amazing. And I personally feel that what we're going to find is that the world is 70% water, oceans, okay? That's where I think an enormous number of whatever these things or energies are, including mountain areas and so on. I think those investigations are going to bring a lot to light, you know, whether it's through disclosure or just eventually, like the ice caps melting, you see what I mean? And then we just see things that were buried for a long period of time that nobody knew were down there, like in Antarctica.
0: Well, it's interesting, too, that as an experiencer, you know that it's everywhere. And right. You know that it happens at any time, anywhere you are. It doesn't matter where you are. And what I liked about the movie, it was more of the perspective of the experiencer. And that's where the answers are going to be. So you would think that they would be talking to experiencers more than anybody, because it goes way beyond what we're getting. And that's just lights in the sky.
1: You know, this is very interesting. We have all of these people now who their resume is actually, I'm an influencer. And you just brought up, I think what we need is, I'm an experiencer. You know, that would be a job. That would be an area like, you know, like I want to be an experiencer rather than an influencer.
0: Well, I'm going to tell you, as an experiencer, you don't want to be one of us. You don't want that.
1: Okay.
0: You don't want it. It's there's a lot of trauma. There's a lot of people kill themselves. They are made fun of. They're not believed. And it's a really scary thing that happens as well. Right. Now, the ET do everything they possibly can for you not to remember it. But you do, and regression helps you. Right. And, you know, it's not something that you want to be. I know there's a lot of people, I want to be taken. I want this. Right. I want to be taken all the time. Right. And some people even want to say that they are, and they're not. But it's not something that you want. The world, maybe it's our time now. Maybe it's finally our time.
1: The researchers from Harvard, you know, there was one person, I think he passed away, and he wrote a book about, you know, his investigation of experiencers. Do you know who I'm talking about? I'm not talking about Ari Lowe, but somebody before that did a lot of research. From Harvard.
0: Are you talking John?
1: You know, who were taken. Yeah. Oh, that's what I'm talking about. Yeah.
0: Okay, all right. Did you have something real quick?
1: No, I'm just saying, like, in other words, that I just know that someone was talking about all of that. And I didn't mean to, you know, the thing is, I hear what you're saying. I just mean that it feels to me as if it's experiencers who have the greater truth, as difficult as that is.
0: Absolutely. John Mack, Bud Hopkins, Dr. David M. Jacobs, their best work with experiencers. And hey, I can back that up for sure. Stay with us. We got more to come. You can call us, but open lines will happen at the top of the hour. Connie Willis here, Mark Lerner, Coast to Coast AM.

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1: And that's David Bowie and Starman on Coast to Coast AM from 1972. I'm pretty sure David, with especially those two different color eyes, I don't know. He might be a hybrid. I don't know. He might be an experiencer himself. Anyway, he is here. More information. That, by the way, this is cool. This is like, I just saw this happening, what you're going to be talking about. I had no idea. I'm so excited.
2: What's that? Connie, you were breaking up a little bit. What did you say?
1: I said, did you hear any of it?
2: I heard.
1: Oh, no. I just heard about this paranormal date TV thing. This is pretty cool.
2: It's pretty cool. It's really cool. If you are single and fascinated by the unexplained, then we want you to get ready for Paranormal Date. It's our brand new Spark TV original series where love meets the supernatural. So here's how it works, Connie. Each episode, one paranormal loving single is going to go on a blind speed date with three potential matches who share their passion for ghosts, UFOs, psychic phenomena, cryptids, and the mysterious. The question is, will they meet their soulmate? Will sparks fly beyond the veil? Or could it be love at first fright? You're not going to know. Time will tell, right? So
1: we need a psychic on board to predict what's going to happen and see if that happens too.
2: Exactly. So if you've seen something you can't explain, folks, or if you love all things paranormal, or simply want to meet someone who shares your fascination with the unknown, then we would like to hear from you. So you can apply now at paranormaldate.com. It's paranormaldate.com, where getting ghosted is a good thing, Connie.
1: Oh, my goodness. Oh, man. It's a casting call, isn't it?
2: Yeah, I mean, it's going to be a cool show. It's going to be a really fun show. And we've got some other things in the works, too, that we're going to surprise people with.
1: Oh, man. I love it. I love it. Okay. Right. Do you have something for me?
2: I do. Okay. This is not one of these is not a situation comedy, but it's a pretty cool show. 1963 debuted on ABC. The star of the show played a dual role as two cousins.
1: Patty Duke. And
2: that was an easy one for you.
1: Patty Duke?
2: Yeah. Okay. That's a good one. Good
1: job. Thank you, Nick at Night.
2: So they get a little harder here. Now, this one was one of my favorite shows. It only went three seasons, but it debuted in 1991 on Fox. The main character, his thought processes were played out in his head by four characters, which represented different aspects of his personality. If you don't get it by that, then you won't know it.
1: Oh, no. I just didn't watch TV in the 90s.
2: okay.
1: Give me one more hint. Give me another hint.
2: Okay. So, like, as an example, the guy would go to work and maybe a colleague was wearing an ugly colored shirt, right? So then they would cut to inside this guy's melon and there'd be four characters. And one character, and they all had different personalities. So the one would go, now you be nice. That's not a nice colored shirt, but you don't want to hurt their feelings. And then the other character would go, come on, just tell them the truth. It's an ugly shirt. Then the next character might go, don't you listen to them now. You know, so they all had different personalities. And his thoughts were just processing in his head.
1: I'm sorry, you were cracking up. Would you repeat what you just said? I have no idea.
2: The name of the show was Herman's Head.
1: I would have never guessed that.
2: Yeah, I figured not.
1: Never heard of it. But yeah,
2: I bet there's a ton of people out there listening right now that would know it because it was a pretty cool show.
1: It does sound cool. That's good stuff. All right. Well, thank you. Was that it?
2: That's it. We'll get you next break.
1: All right. So I'm doing 50-50 here, I guess. So that's not too bad. That was Tommy D. And this is Connie Willis. Stay with us. Open line is going to be at the top of the hour. Mark Lerner coming up for you next on Coast to Coast AM. Still with us.
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0: Hey there, Connie Willis here on Coast to Coast AM. We are discussing disclosure and all sorts of interesting things like that, being an experiencer, et cetera, et cetera. We'll be doing open lines at the top of the hour, but we are taking some phone calls as well for our guest, Mark Lerner. He is, you've heard him, astrology, and man, does he know it like I have never heard before. Ever have I heard someone speak about it as he's spoken about it, and just the circumference of it. It just keeps spreading out, and I'm finally actually getting it. I'm finally actually understanding it, because some people, seems like they don't add it all together, that at least I've talked to along the way, or maybe they just didn't explain it that way. But if you'd like to learn more about him, you can go to greatbearenterprises.com. That's great, like wonderful, and bear, like an animal, enterprises.com. He also has some special offers for us. Mark, what would you like to tell everybody that's behind door number two? What do you got for it?
1: Well, again, for Coast to Coast and your friends, so the cosmic calendar is one great way. I've been doing it for 45 years. It's all the cycles that are happening day by day, sun, moon, Mercury, whether it's retrograde, direct, all these different major planetary cycles you might learn about or hear about online or wherever you're going. So I've been doing that for 45 years. And so there's three different rates. It's called cosmic calendar, calendar with a K, and it's, if you wanted the lowest one, it's 99 cents per month. You could sign up and you can go 2 to 4 weeks into the future. So that's the way it's always been. You can go into the future. And again, we are doing 20 fantastic, state-of-the-art, astrology reports in plain English. They're computerized, but almost all of them, you supply your month, day, year of birth, your time as close as you can get to it, and your place. And there are all these different kind of reports that you will learn about yourself, who you are, where your sun, your moon, different planets. And you can look through the whole list there. And it's right now, buy one, get one free. And we don't always do that. And it's part of our 45th anniversary of doing the cosmic calendar. If you want a reading, then there's three different kinds with that. And I also have 36 classes to learn astrology, and it's way discounted from it. What it used to be.
0: So I got a question before we go to the phone calls here. What do you consider Pluto?
1: Pluto is like, it was always a planet. The fact that what happened was in 2005 in the Czech Republic, a bunch of astronomers. And what's interesting, I happen to be an almanac person, so I'm not going to ever say anything that isn't true. Okay. If it is partially true, I'll say that. Now what happened was, astronomers were meeting in the Czech Republic, and most of them had left. And then they decided to vote on whether they thought Pluto was a planet. They gave all these different astronomical things. And a small percentage of the people who were remaining said, you know what? Pluto is not a planet. Had to do with the fact that it's rather small and all these other physics kind of things. What they did was they brought Ceres, which was the first large asteroid in what's called the asteroid belt. They said, that is a dwarf planet. We'll make Ceres and give that sort of like to the world and say it's bigger than, you know, some of the smaller asteroids, which are in what are called the smaller planets between Mars and Jupiter. And that actually goes back to George Lucas's work with Star Wars. So that's why you want to get into the Astrological Secret of Star Wars, a complimentary podcast 26 in what's called Astroscope on Great Bear Enterprises. 26, 27, and 28. They're fantastic. It's several hours, and that's where you can learn a whole lot about astrology through my podcast. But if you subscribe to Cosmic Calendar for this incredibly low rate or the higher rates, you can get a complimentary report. Everything that I am trying to do, Connie, and to everybody listening, my goal in 40 to 50 years of doing this is for people to be educated about astrology. The highest level so that you can know what your chart is, also your numerological energies and your mathematical energies to fulfill your higher destiny. And you can only do that if you open yourself up and spend some time to do this. It's not going to happen by looking at sun sign columns. It's just not going to happen. That's a beginning, but it's just like an appetizer in a dinner. That's as best as I can say. And you have to have a main course. You know, you got to be sharing with your friends if we're talking about a meal. The sun sign thing is like the door that's opening. That's all it is. It's not the room. It's not the empire. It's not the castle. It's not the whole thing.
0: And from there, I can make a better pathway or better decisions for my future?
1: Yeah, well, that's why what the reports are, that's why we're offering like buy one, get one free. There are all these different bundles. Like two of the great reports are called Sky Within and Skylog. They're designed by a great colleague of mine, Stephen Forrest, who's my age. A lot of these reports, they're computerized, but they are very, very well done. And if somebody doesn't want to spend $100 or $200, I mean, if somebody wants to get a consultation, that's the best way. I can talk to them. It's recorded. We go back and forth. You can ask whatever questions. But it's through the reports and through the cosmic calendar that a person can really start educating themselves, as well as my classes. And then you start really getting into it, and the whole thing begins to open up. Like, it's like a flower that hasn't blossomed. And when it starts blossoming, then all of the astrology starts, awakening, and its power to change your life and to fulfill your higher destiny of who am I really, based on the moment of time that I took my first breath and the cycles that keep happening after that.
0: We got some people that want to talk to you. We're going to go to the first time caller, Derek, out of British Columbia. Derek, thanks for hanging in there with us. How are you tonight?
2: Hi, thanks for taking my call.
0: You're welcome.
2: I'll try and be quick. With this disclosure, that movie, I haven't seen it yet, but, half of my family, they don't even want to hear about what's going on in the real world. And the rest of the world, so it just makes you wonder, how many people are going to listen to, like he was saying, the few people that are making so much money off of the knowledge that they've got? I've heard of people having new carburetors that they're selling in the back of comic books, and then the CIA shows up and tells them they've got a patent on that. So, you can't get 40 or 50 miles to the gallon. And, it's sad that we're going to have all this knowledge out there, but only the few people are making the money off of it.
0: So what do you think that when you say, who's making the money? Like Spielberg by doing a film? Well,
2: the price of the oil was $150. And it went to, up in British Columbia here, $1.50 a liter, and everybody started getting upset. But now it's $98 a freaking barrel, and it's $2 and something a liter, which is ridiculous. They tell you in one hand that they can't afford to send the oil across from Iran because of all this fighting going on, and yet,
0: And I think the latest became that, a whole bunch of barrels have been taken, but that's a whole nother subject for sure. Thanks for calling in, Derek. I appreciate that. I think kind of the bottom line of what he was saying possibly was that there's like a handful of people that know. And those are the people that are making the money. What do you think about that, Mark?
1: Well, this is the same thing with disclosure. I mean, it's like all of these things that we are now hearing from the government, or what Iran might say or the United States might say. And it doesn't matter whether it's the current administration or the previous one or a future one, whatever it is. The public, for instance, we see these statistics. For many years, people will look at Congress, right? House of Representatives, and they might like their own congressman or woman, represented a district or not, and you can vote them out, if you get enough people in your area. But as far as like when people are asked, what do you think of Congress? It's got such a low rating. And the same thing with senators, and the same thing with if you're conservative right now, we have a conservative Supreme Court. But, look, there are many conservatives fantastically bright conservatives who are not like part of the current administration. You know, there's a lot of conservatives who do not like, we're like, for instance, are we going to have peace in the world? Are we going to have, you know, getting along, or how do we do that? And how does religion, you know, the different religions in the world? So there are a lot of these problems as far as oil and so on. I mean, tariffs, oil, you know what I mean? No one country, I think that's what we're finding with the, with what's happening in the Strait of Hormuz and with Iran, you know what I mean? And it's too complex for like, you'd have to devote many shows about this thing, about the, where oil has been found since like the first oil well, if I remember from my facts, is Titusville, Pennsylvania in like 1869, 1859. You know, and we start from like oil in the United States, and then suddenly we have the Middle East and Saudi Arabia and Iraq and Iran, Persia, you know, Baghdad, all these countries, Egypt and so on. And then there's all this oil, or in Russia and other countries. And we also have all these new technologies, you know, and things that are solar and wind and, you know, different kind of energies. The question is that, you know, are the powers that be that want to make the most amount of money, like who could, like this person is calling and saying carburetors or whatever it may be, and we're stiffed with these incredibly high rates. And so I think we're, what he was driving at is like these big companies and the people have all this money, they're controlling the strings. And then we never know what's happening in the world with the news about like what is really going on. And we all feel diminished by that. And I think the same thing is happening with the Disclosure movie, at least the one that Spielberg just did, saying he's trying to say we all need to know what is happening. And unfortunately, we're getting into a world situation, not just the United States, where we're just trying to, you know, 99% now are trying to figure out like, how do we get to the next thing, or like learn astrology? You know, we need to be able to have resources to be able to have the things that we love to do, our creative arts and everything else, you know, with your, whether it's, yeah,
0: with your knowledge of all the astrology and you working with this, putting it together and seeing what's happening right now and doing what you do best. Do you believe, I believe the only way we're going to get Disclosure is by them telling us themselves. They decide, the ET decide. Okay. The ET decide. Right. So does your findings from all of this give an answer to Disclosure and who it would be?
1: I think that there's multiple disclosures. You see, the thing is, again, because of movies and the way we look at things, what happened 1947, 77, all these different countries, we tend to think, like we see a picture of an ET, a gray or something. Now you're beginning to see that, whether true or not, there's all these different places online saying there's multiple. That's the whole thing. It's like there could be a whole different ways in which we understand. Like now we're learning that octopus or octopi are almost like so different in the oceans. You know what I mean? We have not explored like the depths of the oceans. My sense is that dolphins, which studied a lot about dolphins and whales, from a standpoint of extraterrestrial, you know, intelligence or AI intelligence or things that like now we may be understanding that it's not spaceships arriving from another place. It may be interdimensional. You hear people like Michio Kaku and other people about string theory. This is a whole other door, Connie, of what is, I think, the oceans of the world, Antarctica, other dimensions, and things that we see spiritually and telepathically. We're going to learn about different levels of whatever this advanced intelligence is around the Earth.
0: That is Mark Lerner. Mark, thanks so much for being with us. It was great listening to you and learning from you. Mark Lerner, he'll be back, I'm sure. He's been visiting us here on Coast to Coast for quite a while. GreatBearEnterprises.com is where you can learn more about him. 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And if you forget that, you can always go back to our website and you can check it out in his bio. It's there for you. All righty. Wow. Disclosure. I guess more talk at Open Lines. That's coming up at the top of the hour. Sound like a plan? All right. Stay with me. Enjoy the music. Connie Willis here on Coast to Coast AM.

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9: ABC News, I'm Dave Packer. Workers at the Kennedy Center spending the overnight on a scaffold, taking President Trump's name off the building. The administration lost a last-minute appeal to keep the name up. The original court order stated that a name change requires an act of Congress. Deadly shooting rampage and an hours-long police standoff in Midland, Texas that ended with the gunman, who authorities say was a 45-year-old man named Victor Villarreal, dead after a shootout with police. ABC's Alex Stone.
10: We do

0: It's all systems go for President Trump's UFC fight at the White House this weekend. ABC's Stephen Portnoy.
1: Judge Amit Mehta of the U.S. District Court here in Washington rejected a request to put in place a temporary restraining order that would have prevented Sunday's event. The lawsuit was brought by two Virginia residents who said, among other things, that the claw is grotesque, that the event itself is corrupt. The judge said that these two Virginia residents didn't have standing to sue, that they weren't injured in a way that would require the court's intervention. There wasn't enough irreparable harm alleged. That come Monday morning, the plan is to take this claw down, that it won't do, he found, any kind of permanent damage to the White House grounds. The UFC is also, by the way, paying to repair the grass.
0: Anthropic announced it's suspending access to its Fable 5 and Mythos 5 models after the U.S. government asked it to suspend access to any foreign national. The company saying that the end result is they have to suspend access for everyone to remain compliant. The company says they're complying but disagree with the government's findings that led to the order. Dave Packer, ABC News.
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1: It's Gary Moore, Parisian Walkways, on Coast to Coast AM. I almost don't want to talk at all. I just want to keep hearing that tune. That's one of my favorites back from 1979. The album was Back on Streets, and how can you not love that tune? And his guitar work on this song has been by so many admired, and that people have actually studied it note by note. I mean, just depict it like that. And even today, people consider it like the finest example of a guitar telling the story without a single spoken word. I absolutely agree. I love that one. It's just like listening to Santana as well. Just eat it up. Absolutely eat it up. All righty. Well, what do we got next? Oh, my goodness. We're going to talk. We're going to talk. We're going to talk. We're going to talk. We got open lines coming up next. Stay with us. Call me and let's talk here on Coast to Coast AM.
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0: Hey there, you are listening to Coast AM. Connie Willis here with you tonight. Be back tomorrow night as well. And we've got open lines happening for you right now. Now, you could call in and ask anything or talk about anything, maybe give an account, something that you've done, you've seen, you've heard. That's all good. You can do, talk about anything you want. I'm kind of hoping that we'll get some people that have never called in before to talk about disclosure. And I don't mean in a way of, I don't know. It doesn't matter, but I'd really like it if you really got something deeper to give. And maybe it is because you're seeing so many things now that the government is showing you, or maybe because you have seen the Spielberg movie, or maybe you've heard from other people talking about it, and maybe you've gotten into it a little deeper because of that. So, you know, I'm looking at something like that, because when it comes down to me, when it comes down to disclosure, again, I don't think it's the government that's going to tell us. I don't think it's, you know, somebody high up that's going to tell. I mean, they can say it, but don't you already know? Don't you already know? Haven't you already seen it yourself, or you already have the knowledge of it? Maybe you too are an experiencer. Don't you already know it? Do you really have to have the government to tell you? Is that really what's going to hold on to you to where you're like, all right, I knew it. Don't you already know it? So I don't know. Maybe that'll spark something in you that you can give me a call to talk about that. And maybe you did see the movie and you want to talk about it. Just don't want to spoil it for people. So keep that in mind. You never know what a caller is going to ask. Okay. None of us know what that caller is going to ask when we open up that line and we bring you on. So, you know, just be ready for that. Some people don't want it spoiled and some people, it doesn't matter. But, when it does come to the film, I think it was a little bit more educational and kind of giving you an idea of what's to come. That's my thought. And when you see it, you'll probably go, ah, I get that. I get that. I think you will. It's not a fantasy thing. Don't think that at all. And when these critics talk about it in a negative way, keep in mind, they probably have never, ever studied this information. And that's what I appreciate. It looks like he's really done his homework on this in a way that he's listened to us here at Coast. I like that. Open lines. Let's go to the first caller here. Let's go to East of the Rockies and talk to Jeff from Cleveland. Hi, Jeff. Welcome to Coast AM.
1: Hey, Connie. How's it going?
0: It's all right. How are you?
1: Pretty good. So I will see you that last song you played and raise you Town Without Pity by Ronnie Montrose. Also another one that fits that description that you gave. David Bowie. You know, he played his very first concert in America here in Cleveland because there was a guy here, an old friend of mine. Unfortunately, he's not with us anymore. Had gotten an import of one of Bowie's early records and really fell in love with it. Started a fan club. Bowie found out about it and insisted on playing Cleveland first. So he played a 3,000-seat hall, sold it out almost immediately because of Brian. And a few months later, he came back and sold out a 10,000. So the thing about his eye.
0: What do you know?
1: He had gotten into a fight with one of his best friends, a guy named George Underwood. And he hit him in the eye. And it caused his pupil to be permanently dilated, and that's the reason that he's got two different color eyes.
0: Oh. But
1: they remained great friends throughout as long as, I don't know when, if George is still around, but they remained great friends for years and years and years, even after that happened. So, yeah, that's the reason that, that he's got that weird eye. And, you know, like when you think about movies like Man Who Fell to Earth, I mean, it really fits, you know, because it's got that spooky kind of alien sort of thing going, you know, like you said, you know, maybe he was an experiencer. Maybe he was one of them. You know, I mean, you got Space Oddity, you got Starman, you got Five Years is another one that deals with that topic and stuff. So, yeah, he's got more than one song that deals with aliens and whatnot. And one more thing real quick. I really wish that you would have a less expensive candy available.
0: Because a less expensive candy? You mean my chocolates when I was selling chocolates? Oh, well, actually, I just kind of took a little hiatus of it right now. I'll probably bring it back. But here's the deal with that. You get 12 in a case when I do it. And let me tell you, those 12 are like basically $12 a piece. And if you go and find that somewhere else, it's going to be $15, $16, or $17. The thing is, you can't really send one candy bar to someone without an incredible packaging type of thing to where it doesn't crush. So that's why I put them all together, and then you can hand them out as gifts. So actually, you're getting the best price of any of the other. Just go to like one of these grocery store kiosks, and you'll see a little thing of chocolate that's packaged up in cellophane and wrapped in something. It's got like six chocolate balls in it or something. And it's like $15, $16. And you'll go, wow, Connie has the deal. So it's all in just knowing what you're getting. And so that's the difference. That's the difference. It's some good stuff. So thanks for calling in. Great information. And yeah, David Bowie, yeah, to me, I think he knew a lot. He knew a lot. There's a lot of people out there that know more than what they want to say, and they write about it. And we're talking about experiencing things being taken. And, yeah, there's a lot of the rock and rollers that got into that later and discussed it. And a lot of them did a lot of songs based on that. And you just listen to the lyrics, which is something when I was younger, I would just kind of sing the songs or hum to them or something or dance to it or whatever you were doing to it. But, I never really listened to, the words so much as I got older. And then you're looking at it going, wow, what were they talking about then? What was that about? And, very telling about who they are. Open lines continuing. Let's go to first time caller Michelle out of Encino, California. Is that right?
2: Hi there. Hi, Connie. So nice to say hi to you. Quick caption. I grew up in Madison, Wisconsin, and the Great Bear was on WORT every week with Michaela Majune. And that is why I love astrology, because I would listen to the Great Bear as a young child, and I was like, what is he talking about? A chart? What is going on here? And I still in my house, I have his first newsletters from the 80s, his mag.
0: Really?
2: Planet Earth. I have
0: three
2: collector's items now. So I'm driving home tonight. I'm like, oh my God, it's the Great Bear. I love that guy. So, but I missed calling him.
0: I'm sorry you missed him then.
2: Yeah, but maybe you might catch him on the rebound. Ronnie James Dio, very mystical, magical, you know, with his lyrics. And I have, when I met him, he told me a very bizarre story about a Ouija board.
0: So, ooh, anyway, can you tell that? You got a minute to tell us that?
2: Should I tell? Oh, well, you know what? Let's see. It was Milwaukee, Wisconsin. It was after a show. He came out to talk to fans. And I just casually said, as I was, thanks to the Great Bear, I said to Ronnie James Dio, I said, are you into astrology? And he's like, funny you should ask that. He went on this whole story about a Ouija board. He met a woman, not met her, but he somehow going back and forth on a Ouija board with this person. And then he comes to find, you know, after not constantly would go on it, but, you know, oh, I'll go on the Ouija board and say hi to, let's say her name's Carrie or whatever her name was. You know, and then at some point she's telling him some stories, and then the weird part, that's when what she finally revealed to him via the Ouija board, I'm not even making this up, he told this to us, was she died during childbirth and wanted him to go, you know, knock off the sun. And that's when he's like, whoa, I'm out. Never touch the Ouija board again. Creepy, bizarre story. He's like, never. He goes, nope, that is not what they're intended for. And all of us standing there backstage are like, did he actually just tell us this? I mean, it was just like a 10-minute story. I'm not making this up. Tracy, if you're listening in Milwaukee, you know the story. So that being said, we love Dio, and he writes lyrics. They were mentioning that with other artists. But so real quick. Have you had your chart read by maybe the Great Bear, maybe someone else? And what did it say about you? I'm curious.
0: Oh, my. Okay. Well, thanks for calling in. Let's see. How can I answer that? I think along the way, I've had some charts read, and people have given me what it said. But it was, to me, nothing that I remembered along the way. And that's why tonight I'm just, as I'm, you know, listening to Mark, I'm just amazed at how deep he went into it, and not just deep. And I'm just looking at, I'm kind of picturing a, like a ball of information. And as he talks about that ball of information, it gets bigger and bigger and bigger and wider and wider. And I've never had anybody talk about astrology and events and numerology and all of it together and making it, you know, a chart like he's talking about. I've never, but I finally put it together. It finally made sense to me, what they do and how they do it. But man, his enthusiasm, and he just absolutely loves what he studies and talks about, and it shows. But he did mention to me, hey, Connie, after we do this, I'd love to do your chart for you. So hopefully he still remembers that and he wants to do that. And, yeah, I'll be by the Great Bear. I love it. I love it. I didn't realize, you know, I should have been calling the Great Bear the whole time. Sheesh. I missed out on that one. I'll do it though when I talk to him next. So thanks for calling in. Appreciate that and the extra stories that you gave as well. First time call. Let's see here. Wait a minute. Let me refresh on here. Let's go to, west of the Rockies, talking to Mark out of California. Hi, Mark. Welcome to Coast to Coast AM. How are you tonight?
3: Good, Connie. Yeah, about this disclosure. Mm-hmm. Yeah, it's like they just did a third dump on what they showed were like fireflies, but what does the bug look like? Remember, I have a 50-second video with extremely rare photos.
0: Yes.
3: To you, yeah.
0: Yep.
3: Yeah. I have the bugs, the picture of the two bugs, and they're like, you know how we have different car makes and models? Well, mm-hmm. with their craft, it's the same thing. They look like different makes and models.
0: Makes sense.
3: Well, anyway.
0: Do you think, just real quick before you say what you're going to say, do you also think that not just different makes and models, but do you think they're different species?
3: Pretty much, yeah. But vehicles? The ones okay. I think that came in were the Solopsi RAI, a.k.a. the Grays.
0: Okay.
3: So, within the last couple of days, I had these nine symbols, and I was scrolling through ancient Sumerian clay tablets, and it flashed one where it had these symbols that I've been looking for. So I reframed that photo and have a picture now of, yeah. So one of the symbols is stealth, and that's right in the middle of this stone. And the second one was a sideways S, and there's an S on it. And I'm going, and there's another one with a chevron on an O that was on the tomb of Jesus that they say it was Jesus's family mortuary thing in Israel. That it's still there. They covered it up when they built over it. Yeah, I have photos of that too, of it. And I go, yeah, there's. And throughout my tracking, Jesus would always pop up. Every question I asked AI, Google, Jesus would pop up. Just like today, yeah, I was talking about, they brought up on the news in the afternoon on Coast to Coast or iHeartRadio, and then I looked at their photos they just released, and it says, you are spot on for many researchers, insiders, and enthusiasts. The third disclassified UAP release was largely a dud. So they're basically showing you a firefly, but what does the firefly bug look like? They don't show it.
0: See
3: my analogy? And
0: yes, I do. I do. I do. And I mean, what do you think? Who do you think we've already had disclosure? Do you think, you know, you have to wait for the government? What's your thought on it?
3: Okay.
0: I think you already know enough.
3: These photos I have are not allowed in the NRO office, National Reconnaissance Office, and they have to, they know they're true, but they have to lie about them. Just like what Kilpatrick did to Brandon Schugel from Arrow and Skinwalker Ranch.
0: So if you were to take it to them, you believe that they would say, uh-uh.
3: Oh, I...
0: We don't want to see
3: it. Like I said, I already... There's somebody that... You could find it on under PN 2259. It's government congressional. And yeah. So it shows up in this matrix I call.
0: Oh.
3: No. Huh. He was the only one nominee and got the position. See where I'm coming from?
0: I think so. But I'm not sure, so tell me a little more.
3: Like what?
0: Like, where are you coming from on it? What are you thinking? Are you thinking you only got the only shot of that?
3: What?
0: Do you think?
3: I know it for a fact. Because
0: that okay.
3: I'm like one of those kind of things happen in the garage people.
0: Yes. So... So you got the only shot of this. They don't want to see this.
3: No.
0: Because they don't, but why would they not want to see that? If you got the only shot, I mean, I would think I wouldn't see that, but they don't want that to be known at all.
3: Not in their office. No.
0: Is it, do you think that one's scarier than some of the other ones, or what do you think about that one yourself, your own thoughts?
3: Well, you know about the NDA stuff. See, I'm not under any NDA or anything like that.
0: I got you.
3: And they throw it to national security, blah, blah, blah.
0: Well, so let me ask this. Are you going to the movie? Are you going to go see the movie?
3: Oh, eventually I'll see it. I've been watching a little, what do they call it, experts of it? You know,
0: a little teasers from time to time. People come in and talk about a little bit. Well, if you get to see it, let me know next time that we talk on here. So let me know what you think. I think you guys are going to appreciate it, those of you that are Coast listeners, because you've been educated enough to go, I get it. Oh, I see how they put the pieces of the puzzle together. It's a very different film than you're going to expect from Steven Spielberg. And hopefully... he's listening out there because he's a Coast fan too. Yeah. Open lines continue. I'm Connie Willis. Stay with us here for more, and maybe you can call in with your thoughts and your ideas. Connie Willis here, Coast to Coast AM.

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1: And that is Blue Oyster Cult, veteran of the Psychic Wars, 1981. Connie Willis here on Coast to Coast AM. Hope you're enjoying the music. Hope you're enjoying the conversation. Open lines is what's going on right now. We're getting some interesting stuff being given and talked about. And I think Tommy's got something interesting as well. What's going on there, man? What's your thought on disclosure, by the way?
2: Well, you know what? I think that Steven Spielberg's a genius in his movies that he does. And I haven't seen the movie yet, so I'm anticipating. I'm going to try to get to it tomorrow. I've heard that it's his best movie in 20 years, so I'm very excited to see it. And, you know, even if it's not, I'm pretty sure it's a home run because it's Steven Spielberg.
1: You're going to like it because of just doing Coast to Coast, and you're going to see how he puts together the dots that so many people have called in to talk about and discuss. It's just, you know, perspective of it, and it's pretty darn good.
2: I have no doubt that man is listening to the show. I don't know when, but I have no doubt he listens.
1: Hey, Steven, give me a call.
2: You know, speaking of movies and Coast to Coast, did you see Begonia?
1: No.
2: Way trippy. You got to see
1: it. Really? Okay.
2: I think it's on Netflix right now.
1: Okay. Is that, you know what? When I was going to the movie, I have not been to a movie in a long, long time. And it's so different. Recliners with a heater on it.
2: Uh-huh. Oh, yeah. Serve you hot dogs.
1: Well, you know, they're supposed to bring me popcorn with butter and a cherry vanilla Coke. And you know what? It never came. And I paid for it. And I was like, I was upset.
2: The premise, without giving it away, okay. The premise is they kidnap this high level woman. I think she's a CEO of a pharmaceutical company, I believe. They think she's an alien.
1: Oh,
2: that's all I'm going to say.
1: Oh, okay. All right. I'll go check it out.
2: So we need to talk about our YouTube channel. Have you been there lately?
1: Yeah.
2: It's awesome. It's interviews of recent and past shows, and we're always adding special best of compilations. So, folks, we'd like you to go to coasttocoastam.com, go to the top, hit that YouTube icon. It's free to go. It's free to enjoy, and it's a lot of viewing for your pleasure.
1: Open lines continue. Can I get away with it? Can I keep going?
2: Not yet.
1: Okay.
2: It doesn't.
1: Go ahead.
2: All right. 1972, debuted on NBC. The catchphrase of the main character on this show was, "I'm coming, Elizabeth."
1: Oh, jeez. I'm coming, Elizabeth.
2: This is the big one.
1: Oh, my goodness. The only thing I'm going to say, and it's not right. It's just not right.
2: Don't go there.
1: Can I try? Can I try?
2: You can guess the show, but it's like if you called me on the phone and said, "Get over here," I'd say, "I'm coming, Elizabeth." I'm coming, Connie.
1: Oh, is it? That's, man, I was just like, I don't know, 2.5. What was I? I don't know.
2: What show?
1: I don't know. I think it's one like Father's No. It's not black and white. It's there's color.
2: His son's name was Lamont. Okay, Connie, you got to talk.
1: Yeah, I don't know. I know it's radio, right? We got
2: Sanford
1: talk.
2: And Son.
1: Oh.
2: Because remember, he used to fake like he was dying.
1: He'd That's go, what I'm doing coming, over Elizabeth. Here right now. Yeah, exactly. Yeah.
2: Okay, last one for you for this break. 1972, debuted on CBS. The character was a middle-aged woman with strong liberal views and a strong personality.
1: Oh my goodness!
2: The show would feature social and political issues. You got to know this one.
1: Oh man, in 72?
2: Yeah.
1: Oh really? I was like, seven.
2: You like The Doors?
1: Yeah.
2: Yeah, you were probably two then, right? So
1: maybe
2: age really doesn't enter into this.
1: was it on Nick at Night later?
2: I know Nick at Night.
1: That's where I know those.
2: The show was Maude.
1: Oh, okay. Oh, you know, I never watched that, but man, did I love her in Golden Girls. And
2: good show.
1: And she's just wonderful. She's just wonderful actress, man. She had that look where, you know, whatever the reaction was, she nailed it.
2: Yep.
1: She's nailed reactions.
2: Funny lady.
1: Yeah. Darn. Well,
2: there you go.
1: I tried. I appreciate it.
2: See you soon.
1: Thank you. Okay. Open lines do continue. Did you guys get that? Did you all get that? Did you get the answer? Were you just like sending it to me as a vibe? Next time, do that. All right. Stay with us here. Coast to Coast AM.
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0: We are back with Open Lines. Connie Willis here. If you'd like to learn a little bit more about me and what's going on, you can go to ConnieWillis.com. And the best thing to do is about 3 seconds into it, it's going to pop up and say, hey, would you like the Where's Willis newsletter? And please do that. Then you'll know what's happening, what I'm doing, where I'm going, because I'll be doing another live expedition up into the Rockies you know, it's all about communication with what I call advanced entities. And so far, every time we've gone, we've had something happen. So activity happens a lot in these situations. And I mean, that's all I want to tell you. I don't want to give away all the secrets on the air. Just become a part of my newsletter and you'll learn more. So that's at ConnieWillis.com. Open lines are what we're doing right now. And we've been talking about disclosure. We've been, you know, you can talk about anything you want. I know that's just the big thing since we've got another drop and we've got the movie out from Spielberg and we've got people always talking about it anyway, because it's Coast to Coast AM. We've been talking about it for a long time. Again, to me, you know, I don't need somebody telling me, I guess, but it seems like we're the smaller audience, right? We pretty much know it's there. That some people, that's what they got to hear because they're not listening to us, right? How many of you talk about this with other people? And well, it's one thing if they're just like you and they can talk about it. And that's one of the reasons we got paranormal date. We should have paranormal friendships, right? Hey, Tommy, write that down. Okay. Paranormal friendships, because, you know, those are the people that you can talk to about this stuff. The majority of people you can't talk to about this stuff. I know it's gaining, especially with all this stuff going on, but man, it's still tough. Right now, they're showing lights in the sky. When you really get into it, it's really more about what's flying those things, what's behind those things. And then, okay, that's pretty deep, right? People can go that deep, I guess. Now, you know, a lot of people, they're still not, they don't even know about the lights, right? The next step is who's behind them, what's behind them. But to go deeper of why they're here and what they're doing, especially when it comes to what we all know is the hybridization project that had been studied for like, what, 30, 40 years with Jacobs and Hopkins, then, you know, it's a whole new thing, right? It's places that some people don't like to go. So anyway, we can talk about that or we can talk about anything else you want. It is open lines. It's up to you. Let's go to the wild card line on that note and talk to Tom out of Tucson, Arizona. Hi, Tom. How are you? Welcome. Thanks for hanging in there.
1: Hey, I'm fine, Connie. I've called in and talked to George many a time, but I haven't gotten you yet. So I'm so excited.
0: Well, nice to meet you.
1: You too.
0: How hot did it get today in Tucson, by the way? I keep hearing about these 100-degree temperatures, but, I mean, that's kind of normal where you are. But how high did you reach today?
1: My car showed 103 most of the day. It's 90 right now.
0: Oh, okay. Ooh. Cool night.
1: I know. Yeah, it's pretty hot. It sure is.
0: What would you like
1: to talk? Well, I met George in when he did his show in Scottsdale, and I'm the one with the doggies, so I call in quite often, and every time George remembers me. And I met him at Contact in the Desert, and all several times. But
0: what
1: anyway,
0: are the doggies? What kind of dogs do you have?
1: Oh, I got three little poodles. They're real lovers. They are pet therapy dogs, so I take them to all the hospitals and hospice and nursing homes and retirement centers and assisted living facilities, and they make a lot of people happy.
0: Very nice. Very nice.
1: Yeah. The reason that I called is I just got back from the movie Disclosure.
0: Oh, okay.
1: I went to see, I couldn't wait, and I knew that it was the premiere night tonight. And I'll tell you, all the Coasties, you got to go see it. It is phenomenal. It is Steven Spielberg's best. And he is, what, 79, isn't he?
0: Is he? I don't know.
1: Yeah.
0: I don't know.
1: He's 79 years old. And, man, he turned out the best one he ever did. All of his were great, but it was fabulous. And absolutely go see it. It's well worth it. It's quite a movie, and it keeps you on your toes. It's action, a lot of action all the way through the whole thing.
0: Now, I know you're not going to ruin it for people. So I'm going to be generic when I say what I say, but I really enjoyed the ending.
1: Yeah. Oh, you
0: That's
1: saw
0: exactly.
1: It.
0: Yeah. I saw it yesterday. It's exactly how it should have ended. And I hope that they take that last scene and keep us in mind. You know what I'm saying?
1: Yes, I sure do.
0: Trying to be cool with that, you know.
1: To go into my story a little further, now that little girl was abducted at 10 years old. I was younger than that, and they kept coming into my bedroom, many times as I was a child, probably 3, 4, 5 years old. I mean, real young. And I was just frozen. You couldn't do anything. You couldn't move. They had you paralyzed. I couldn't speak. Like, I wanted to yell out for my parents. They had you that I wasn't able to talk. I wasn't able to move. And many a night they came in my bedroom. So what they all did, oh boy, I don't know. And then I had another experience. This is many, many, many years later. I was coming up from Green Valley. Anybody that knows Tucson, well, it's maybe 30 miles south of town, going toward the border, toward Mexico. And I worked real late at night. So I was coming back, and they abducted me. This was real late at night. And I was the only car on the road heading north into Tucson. And I lost about 4 or 5 hours, because when I got back, it was daylight. And so I don't know what happened at the time. And I was in Green Valley. Guess what? Where they dropped me off was the south side of Tucson. I was on Valencia. And so how did I get there?
0: Yeah.
1: And all the missing time. Well, anyway, when I got to Tucson, all my clothes were all miscombobulated. Everything was buttoned wrong. Everything was on wrong. I had to go into a gas station
0: go
1: to a restroom and get dressed again. I was all, everything was on backwards and wrong and unbuttoned and misbuttoned, and what a mess. But that was quite a night. Now, the car and everything went up, and I had a little doggie. And so I think we got little Toms up there, and I think we got little Peppies up there.
0: Yeah. Agreed.
1: I really do. So honestly,
0: I'm with you. I'm an experiencer as well. How did your dog handle it? Did you notice any difference with the dog? Did you know at the time you were well, obviously you knew at the time you had your clothes all bustled like that, but did your dog act any differently afterwards?
1: No, he really didn't. He took it pretty well. I was surprised. They're smarter than you think they are. They are. The dogs are very smart and very intelligent. And I think he took it pretty well, but the same thing happened to the dog as me, I'm sure.
0: Oh, without a doubt. But you know what? Mm-hmm. Maybe where you remember, maybe they really were able to put the dog out so much that they didn't remember at all. Because I think there's more people taken that never remember it at all because they were successfully turned off by the ET to where there was nothing that they would remember. You know what I'm saying? You know how some of us kind of remember some things and see things like what you recognize. Some people don't. And, you know, whatever this little space dust they throw on us, whatever they do to block that and make us forget, sometimes I just don't think they throw enough on or do enough.
1: Now, one thing they had it in the movie is they showed the girl laying on.
0: Don't anybody listen if you don't want to hear it. Yeah.
1: No, but they showed her laying on a table. And then the next thing, you know, and that brought back memories. I remember that I was laying on a table. I do remember that. And that brought it back when I saw it in the movie.
0: Yeah, I'm sure there's a lot of triggers for a lot of people with it. Yeah, because that's what I liked about it. It was about us experiencers, and it was so nice to finally be recognized in a way that, hey, there's nothing we can do about it. We don't, but here's where it leads, and this is what it's about. So, yeah. I mean, not everything was answered at all, but it, but a lot of things were right on target. And I appreciate that. And I appreciate your call too. So you're feeling okay though from it? Are you still, you know, you're kind of in deep thought after you just left it?
1: Yes, I am.
0: It touches you. Yeah.
1: It really kind of shakes you up. And when I left the theater, I said to the people, I said, I don't even know if I'm going to go to sleep tonight. I was quite a movie.
0: Yeah, yeah, I get it. But, oh, man. Well, hey, thanks for calling in. I appreciate that. It's nice to talk to people that can openly talk about being an experiencer, because it's not an easy thing to talk about. And you know that we make it easy here. So I appreciate those of you that do call in about it. And it will touch you if that's what you are. I think the people that don't like it are people that have no clue, no clue where this really leads. And obviously, those are people that are not listening here to us, because we have talked about this for a long, long time. And it, I don't know, you just have to see it for yourself. And when you do, let me know along the way. Let's see if we can grab another call here. Let's go to wild card line number 3. Talk to Wes from Ohio. Hey there, Wes. Welcome to Coast AM. Hi.
2: Hey, Connie.
0: Hey, Wes.
2: I've been waiting for a while.
0: I know you have.
2: This really doesn't have to do with like any kind of disclosure or anything.
0: Okay.
2: It's just something that I struggle with. I struggle with severe PTSD. I had a drowning, an accidental drowning accident back in 2024. I was underwater for 7 minutes.
0: Oh. Where were you? What happened? How'd you get saved?
2: It was a swimming pool. And it was heat related and dehydration related. I guess when I went under the water or something like that, it caused my body to basically just shut down.
0: Mm.
2: So, but I did die. I died. I was brought back with CPR by my sister-in-law. I had zero pulse. I had zero breathing. I was gone. But she brought me back. And the strangest thing, it was, I saw a Native American man.
0: You know what? Wes, we got to take a break. And normally I would cut you off, but I want to hear what you got to say. Hang on the phone so that when we come back, we can talk to you, okay? Because I want to hear this. I know this is important, and I appreciate that you're going to tell us about it. So, Wes, please hang on the phone. Open lines continue. Give us a call in. We'll talk to Wes when we come back here, Coast to Coast AM.

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7: ABC News, I'm Dave Packer. Just ahead of a judge's midnight deadline, workers at the Kennedy Center spending the overnight on the scaffold, taking President Trump's name off the building. The administration lost a last-minute appeal to keep his name up. The original court order stated that a name change requires an act of Congress.
8: For context here, Trump was planning on closing down the Kennedy Center for about 2 years, pouring about $250 million into improving the center overall. Trump has now basically said that if his name's not on it, that renovation's not happening.
7: ABC's Peter Haralambos. The Trump administration announcing that the U.S. and Iran are closer to a deal than ever before. Even Iran's foreign minister acknowledged that, but the agreement appears to be more of a deal to start negotiating. One person killed when a large tent collapsed at a Virginia church's outdoor service Friday. Multiple people were injured. It happened as heavy rain, lightning, and strong winds tore through the western part of the state. That system continuing to move east, and more severe weather hitting the Midwest on Saturday. This is ABC News. Some travel troubles for Pope Leo on his way home from Spain. ABC's Marcus Moore.
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1: It's all about learning to fly. That's Pink Floyd on Coast to Coast AM 1987. David Gilmour, he actually wrote this after learning to pilot aircraft, and he discovered the freedom of the sky. And that's where he wrote that. That was the Momentary Lapse of Reason, I think is the name of the album. I think Tommy would be very happy that I said that, because I think I got that right. Anyway, so tomorrow here on Coast to Coast AM, I'll be back. It's a Willis weekend. I love it. We've got Assetti Ranch. We're going to be talking with James Gilliland. He'll be talking about what's been going on there and what his thoughts are as well. I'm sure we'll get to hear about some great disclosure stuff. He's been talking about that for a long time in his life. And then also Gary Osborne, he's the co-author of James Penniston's books about the Rendlesham Forest, or book. And he is decoding, and that's what the book is about, decoding the Penniston code, all the ones and the zeros that James got when he was like, when he was touching the UFO, and he got a download of ones and zeros. So he's one of the people that's been decoding the Penniston code. So we are going to find out and learn more about that tomorrow. I hope that you'll join me, because that's very interesting stuff. It's like, what does that mean? And what does that mean now after all that's been happening? So that's for tomorrow night. Open lines continue. Stay with us here, Coast to Coast AM.
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0: Hey there, welcome back to Coast AM. I'm Connie Willis. Thanks for being here. It is the, golly, I can't believe it. It's the last hour. It's been flying by tonight's show. That's always a good thing. When it flies by, that means you're having fun, getting in there, you're part of it, you know, you're present through it all. So the last hour of open lines, you got something to say, give us a call. We've been, a lot of us been talking about disclosure. But and exposure, I guess it kind of, you know, exposes them. But we were on a call with Wes from Wildcard Line Number 3 out of Ohio, and Wes was telling us about a drowning that he had back in 2024, I believe. So Wes, so you're in a pool, and that's where you were drowning, and you were brought up by your, who was it, sister?
1: It was my sister-in-law.
0: Okay, sister-in-law?
1: She's an RN. She noticed that I was laying in the pool with my shoulders down, my feet up, and she estimated that I was underwater from 5 to 7 minutes. And her boyfriend got me out of the pool. He literally jumped in and threw me out over. It was an above ground. It wasn't an in ground. It was an above ground. He threw me over the edge, and he immediately started CPR on me because she knew I wasn't breathing. It was a really bad thing, and the thing was is. I passed away. He brought me back with CPR. But I remember, and it's not a dream. It's a memory. It's a memory. I have a memory of a Native American man, an older Native American man, probably in his 60s. He was sitting in a chair. He looked at me. And when he looked at me, it was like I was looking at it on a screen. That's the only way I can describe it. I was looking at it like, and it faded away to a, a pale horse. I saw a pale horse. And it was walking away from me. This horse was walking away from me. Like in a diagonal way. It didn't have a saddle, it didn't have a bridle, it had nothing on it. It was just a pale horse that walked away from me. And I've had so many people, Even the crew that picked me up on the ambulance, the crew that flew me, I was flown to a trauma center. They all told me, they was like, it's a miracle that you're even functioning, because like I said, I was underwater for 5 to 7 minutes, and I guess my whole thing with this phone call is you hear a lot about Native Americans.
0: Mm-hmm. Yes.
1: And how spiritual they are. And I am a spiritual person. I am. And it just makes me wonder, like, because that's what I seen. That's what I seen when I passed.
0: Did he say anything to you, or did you get like a message that you felt like you got?
1: He didn't say anything to me. He didn't say anything. He sat there in this old, I can see it right now, Connie. I can see it right now. He sat there in this old wooden chair, and he just kind of looked over at me. And that was it.
0: Did he smile or wink, or did he say, hey, nothing, just dead stare look at you, right?
1: He just looked over at me. This Native, and he was a Native American man. I don't know what tribe he would be from, but he was definitely Native American, and I struggled so much with this.
0: So let me ask. So you said, yeah, you're struggling and you have the PTSD. So don't you find it exhilarating that you saw that and then you came back? Do you see it more as a negative than a positive, or is it just scary to, I mean, now you've got a lot of answers, right? And more questions.
1: It's kind of like I see it both ways. Sometimes it's like when I think about it, it scares me. But other times it makes me feel like there's something there that's protecting me. You know what I mean? Mm-hmm. That makes sense. If that makes sense.
0: Plus, like knowing that you passed. I'm sorry, go ahead.
1: No, I feel like there's something there that's protecting me, but I also feel like there's something there that's like almost like warning me. Like, I don't know. It's so strange. It's the strangest thing, because I mean, I passed away, and it was the strangest, weirdest, most intense thing I've ever been through in my entire life.
0: Mm-hmm.
1: And
0: so you know that a lot of people, when they come back, they have extra talents and abilities. Have you found yourself to have extra abilities?
1: I've noticed that I will pick up on things. I'll notice. I'll think, okay, something's already happened. And then it might be 2 hours, it might be 3 hours, it might be 15 minutes. I'll notice and I'll think something bad is about to happen. And I'll hear something. I listen to talk radio all the time. All the time.
0: Thank you.
1: It calms me. It calms me down. So it's like, I'll feel that something's going to happen, and then I'll hear something. Like that mass shooting today down in Texas. Down in Texas?
0: Mm-hmm.
1: Like an hour and a half, 2 hours before all that happened, I got really anxious. I got really, you know, it might sound funny. It might sound crazy, but I'm telling you. I got this anxiety and this feeling of dread. And then I came outside. I smoke cigarettes. I came outside to smoke a cigarette, and I turned my phone on to iHeartRadio, you know, whatever I normally listen to. And I heard about this shooting. I was like, oh my God.
0: It's okay, so you have those abilities that, okay. Did you, let me ask this. I mean, were you ever afraid to die? Did you want to die in your life? Were you not happy? Or were you happy that you came back to life?
1: I wasn't afraid. I was glad. I'm so glad because I have children.
0: Okay.
1: And I'm married. And I'm so glad that I did come back. I'm so glad that I came back. My sister-in-law that gave me CPR and brought me back is her and my wife are twin sisters. They're identical twins. So it was just like everything was just, it's like everything just fell into place like it was supposed to happen.
0: Mm.
1: If that makes sense.
0: I think so. Were you, I mean, it's got to be intriguing to come back and say, you know, I did die. I know I died. You all know I died. And this is what happened when I was there. So did you already know there was something afterwards, or was this your first answer?
1: It was just like I was, it was just really surreal. Surreal.
0: That's a good word.
1: It was really surreal. It's
0: unbelievable, happening. Right?
1: Right. Yes. Yes. Exactly. Exactly. Exactly.
0: Well, I hope you hold on to the good and stay away from what, you know, scares you. What part does scare you?
1: I have PTSD from
0: something. Is it from the death or something before?
1: It was from the death and from being in ICU and suffering from, there's a thing called ICU delirium.
0: Ah, okay.
1: I don't know if you ever heard of that, ICU delirium. And it's from being, a lot of people that had COVID went to ICU delirium. When they were put on a vent and they were put on certain medications, certain drugs that caused them to have this delirium. And it's not dreams. It's actual memories. It's memories.
0: Is that where you want to just escape? Is that where you want to just run and get away?
1: No, it's like you have actual memories. Like I have memories of, like there was at one point in time I was in space. I was in outer space in this canister, some sort of canister. And like I said, it's not dreams, it's memories.
0: Wes, I think you should write a little book about this or a journal.
1: I urge you to look into ICU delirium.
0: Okay.
1: And all the listeners, look into it because it's a real thing. And that's one of the main things that has caused my PTSD. And June is PTSD Awareness Month. I didn't know if you knew that or not, but this is PTSD Awareness Month. And it's funny that's when this happened to me.
0: Mm.
1: You know, it's just like there's so many coincidences. It's like, just doesn't make sense.
0: That's right. There's a reason for everything, right? And you maybe, well, hopefully you'll find out the reason for all that happened with you. I want to thank you for calling in. That's a brave thing to tell what you told. That's a tough thing too. And thanks for calling in, Wes. And thanks. If anybody knows, you know, I don't know, that would be a good show to talk about the PTSD and ways of dealing with that. I know that there's so many different people that have many ways of dealing with it, and some get through it and some still stay stuck. And Wes, I hope that you just keep looking at the good that came from it and the wonderment of it and your knowledge of it. I know there's going to be more questions when that's the case, but man, that was, that's quite a lot that you got to go through. Just keep talking about it and don't be afraid to talk about it, as that helps so much more than just holding it in. Good information. If anybody knows, or dealt with the same thing, let me know. It doesn't have to be disclosure tonight. It's anything you want to talk about. But that stuff, I died as well. I died when I was four. I was maybe 3.5, 4 years old. And young enough not to really know, right? But looking back on it, I know exactly what happened and what I saw and what happened. And back then, they didn't tell you that kind of stuff. They didn't tell you that they died on the table or they died at the scene and we, you know, brought them back when they were in the ambulance or in the hospital. They didn't say all that stuff back then. Maybe they didn't know it to say it, or maybe they were just surprised and just were like, okay, all right, let's just, you know, this is all we need to know. She's fine. But I was walking around the scene, just a little kid walking around the scene, seeing my dad frustrated and just going nuts because I was heading to the hospital and he didn't know what to think. So there you go. Open lines. Wow. That was a good one, Wes. We kept you on that whole time. That's a good one. Thank you so much for sharing that. We have more phone calls. I know it's hard to get in. People are calling me saying, I can't get in. I know. I'm trying to grab them, but man, you got something like that, we got to hear you out, you know? So thanks for calling in, people. We got a whole nother segment, so stay with us. And Tommy D even coming up, too. So Connie Willis here, Open Lines, Coast to Coast AM.

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1: Hypnotized with Fleetwood Mac on Coast to Coast AM. Another great tune. That was 1973. See, I need to ask Tommy D questions like that. Bob Welch had basically filled that tune with mysterious locations and strange experiences, and you got the feel of it, right? And the album was called A Mystery to Me. So really good stuff, Into Our World for sure.
2: What a great song.
1: Yeah.
2: And nice job on the Pink Floyd, by the way.
1: Thanks, man. I appreciate that. That means a lot.
2: We want to talk real quick about emerging artists. On the first Sunday of each month, for the first 2 hours, we play emerging artist music. So that means you, if you're a singer or a musician out there and you have some recorded music, we'd like you to submit it. Just go to coasttocoastam.com. In the search, just put emerging artists and all the guidelines will pop right up. Send that baby in. We just might hear your music right here on Coast to Coast AM.
1: When that happens, what happens after that with people? Have you seen some success stories come from that?
2: Yeah, it's really cool. What happens is once we choose the 7 songs per Sunday, Lex does a little collage of all the musicians and artists up on the website. And then they get, you know, people call in and they say, hey, thanks for playing my song. You know, a bunch of people went to my website. So, and of course, the goal is to sell their music however they're selling it. So.
1: That's great. That's so cool. Yeah, I'm glad that we do that because... You know, so hard to get in, you know, and you get a...
2: And you know what? You would be surprised at how much really great music and great musicians are out there. It's amazing.
1: I agree.
2: Okay, so here we go. Ready?
1: Okay.
2: All right. You having fun with this?
1: A little bit.
2: All right. Oh, that's not good. Okay, so...
1: No, you know, 50-50.
2: 1970 on CBS. Two of the main characters were Lou and Rhoda.
1: Was that Rhoda or Diner?
2: No. Okay, Rhoda, here's the second clue. There was a character who was a newsman named Ted Baxter.
1: Oh, Mary Tyler Moore?
2: There you go. Ding, ding, ding.
1: I love Ted. He was funny. Oh, my
2: he
1: goodness.
2: He was.
1: And on Caddyshack, that man was funny.
2: Oh, Caddyshack for sure. Oh, my God. All right, Judge Snails. Okay, last one for the night. 1964, this debuted on CBS. The family... had a dragon named Spot.
1: Oh, Monsters or Adam's Family?
2: Which one?
1: Let's see. Spot. I'm thinking that Spot was more Herman-ish and the Monsters.
2: It was the Monsters. Very good.
1: Okay, good.
2: Two for two. Do you remember where Spot lived? Do you remember where Spot lived?
1: Like under the stairs?
2: Yeah, exactly.
1: What an amazing show. Every bit of that was hilarious, wasn't it? They did everything right.
2: That was a great show. And Fred Gwynne was just a master entertainer, especially in like My Cousin Vinny. He was just phenomenal.
1: How can you not? Whenever you see him, he's just Herman.
2: That's true, though. Did you see Pet Sematary?
1: Yeah, yeah.
2: He was scary in that.
1: That's true. Yeah.
2: He was very scary.
1: He could do other stuff for sure, but you still saw like, hey, there's Herman.
2: I know. Very versatile actor. You did. You're right. You're absolutely right. You did. You saw Herman Munster.
1: Well, when you said that, what was that, Herman's head? That's the only thing I thought of was Herman.
2: You got to Google that. Look on YouTube. There's a couple little episodes. It's a pretty good show.
1: I will. Well, hey, man, thanks. I hope you have a good weekend. What do you got planned?
2: It's the playoffs right now in the NHL, so we're excited about that. I'm watching some of that. And tomorrow, maybe just some lunch with some friends.
1: All right. Well, when I visit, lunch, what do you got for me? Lunch, dinner? You going to cook? We're just going to go out? We got to say hi?
2: Let me figure that one out. Can I figure that one out? I'll marry
1: you. Are you a cook?
2: I can cook.
1: Really? Okay. All right. Cook. No, I want to try that. Yeah. Well, and then I can talk to you about that on the air.
2: That's true. That's right. You can tell me how bad my cooking was.
1: Or good. How good it is.
2: This was a fast show. Have a good night.
1: Thanks so much. We got Open Lines going to continue here on Coast to Coast AM.

0: Christine Rose. How did you become involved in holistic health and healing?
1: By being extremely ill and trying to find a solution. I was told I was dying with 3 months to live, and I wasn't going to give up. Helmut Keller researched it, and that is why we are so fortunate to have Carnivora today. I was treated by him every day with Carnivora, and it's phenomenal. It's phenomenal. And you don't really have to be very ill to have the benefits of Carnivora.
0: How many weeks or months into the supplementation did you start feeling that there really is an impact? I'm going to live.
1: Probably 2 months, and that was by observing the blood work.
0: So you were supposed to die in 3 months, and 34 years later, you're helping others to heal.
1: I am staying with my natural programs, mm-hmm. one of which is Carnivora. 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That's why I feel so fantastic, and I'm past 80.
0: Beautiful.
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0: We are back. Open lines here on Coast to Coast AM. Hey there, I'm Connie Willis. Be back tomorrow night as well. Hope that you'll join me for that. Tonight, we've been talking about disclosure, whether it's from what has been dumped by the government and also or dumped, dropped, given, shown, whatever you want to say. And also Disclosure Day, the movie by Spielberg. And sometimes just people, this is just what they have always wanted to talk about and always do. So it's up to you if you want to talk about that or not or anything else. It is entirely up to you. It's open lines, so that's fine. And you can ask me something. You can tell an account, whatever you'd like to do. I know the lines are full. I know you can't get in, but we got a lot of people here, so we're going to go to that. There was another question. Oh, I was going to, I guess at one point, my biggest question is, and I think maybe today's the movie, a lot of y'all saw it today. I saw it yesterday in previews. Today was the big launch where if you went, you got the popcorn with the box or the bucket with all the memorabilia on it, and you got any of the prizes or any of the merchandising kind of stuff to where you could buy or they give it to you. That was the big thing today. From what I'd read, I'd went on the preview, so there was nothing. I didn't even get the popcorn I paid for. I got to tell you, I don't know what to do about that, but I'm going to remember that always with this movie. But, you know, I've always wondered when anybody does movies like this, or movies just in general about ET or disclosure or anything like that, they just seem to focus on other things. And this movie, to me, focused on the experiencer. And that was great. As being one, it was nice because you started seeing, oh, good. He knew that. Oh, good. He got that. Great. Now it's interesting how he put the dots together. And I might have had other lines drawn, but those were, I can see that. Oh, that's good. That's good. So I think you're going to like it. I think you're actually going to like it. I thought it was going to be 1980s, you know, this fantasy kind of thing. And I was going to be bummed because I thought, okay, what are we going to get here? But, I think it was very educational. And, well, when you see the last scene, you'll probably also go, ah, I love it. I did. I went, ah, I love it. So, anyway, I want to know what you all think at one point. Let's go to the lines. Wild card line number five. Talk to Rory out of Chicago. Hi, Rory. Welcome to Coast AM. Thanks for hanging in there. I know you've been there for a bit.
1: Yeah, I've been there for a while, but I'm glad I got on. So just a few things that I wanted to talk to you about was one day I left my house about 19 years ago. And I was on my way to a friend's house and I was like kind of, you know, hungry after kind of waking up a little bit late. So it was about maybe 11 o'clock or so by the time I had gotten into town. And I stopped at this little Italian restaurant. And when I walked in, it was just the lady behind the counter. And she didn't say anything to me at all other than, you know, what are you looking for? And I was like, well, I've never eaten here before because I haven't. And so I'm looking at the menu and then I hear the door behind me go ding like when I walked in. And so I look. And there's a state police officer, because I saw the gold badge, walk in. And then right behind him was an FBI agent, because he had a silver badge, I mean, obviously, and it said FBI on it. He was wearing a suit. The other guy was just kind of dressed as a normal person. The state cop said to me, have you ordered yet? And I said, oh, no, I was just telling the lady behind the counter, I don't know what the, you know, to order. And I looked at him and then he kind of chuckled and he goes, well, I do. And so he goes up there and he knew the lady's name. So he started talking to her about ordering food. And I was like, yeah, I don't know what I want or I don't know what I want to do. And when I look over at the Fed who's standing behind him, and those are the only two people that are in there besides me, he looks over at me and his eyes went black. And like when he blinked, so like he blinked at me and like it was almost like it was purposeful, like his eyes went black, right? And I thought, well, that's a neat trick. I used to have party contacts, right? He's got like some kind of UV party contacts, right? And literally, Connie, he leans into me and he's like, And so like they transitioned from like a black color, right? Because like he blinked again and they did it again. They weren't black. So like they weren't black, you know, because he was closer to me. So I'd say like about 4 feet, right? They look black, maybe 4 feet away. They look black as blackout contacts would, that black the entire eye out. But if they're close to you, they're actually kind of translucent and it's like a mucous membrane. And I could actually see the capillaries in them in like a little cartilagistic region around the outside. I swear to God, Connie, I swear to God, I put it on everything. And I'm not suicidal. I have no known schizophrenia, you know, in my genetic recessive traits. I've never had any delusions, hallucinations, anything to that sort. So anyway, this thing, whatever this is, says, you can do whatever you want, Rory. And he knew my name. And so like, I'm looking at him, right? And I'm like I could feel like roots grow out of my feet and like my hair stand up on the back of my head. And I'm thinking to myself, what in genetic mutation is going on here? What is this thing? What am I seeing here? What is this? I was like so overwhelming, right? So what I did was I faked like I left my wallet in my car, right? But, you know, as I unstuck my feet basically from my heart pumping out of my chest. Anyway, what really made this really weird about this was that when I saw this, I thought, you know, at first that they were, like I said, they're like the party contacts. But when I saw like a capillary region in there and I saw them recessing toward his nose, right in the center of his eyes, there was three little lines that looked like almost like there was a fingernail underneath of the skin, or like the tip of a fingernail, let's say. You know, they were very, very small and they were like little lines, and it the skin almost appeared when the inner eyelid, I should say, that's what I did my research. So, right. You know, I heard that they were called nictitating eye glands and they were remnants in other animals, but there were no known remnants in humans. There was a case in 1909 of a little Indian girl that had a partial growth of one. But other than that, there's no known medical journals or any science journals that have ever, you know, listed any human beings with any nictitating eye glands or an inner eye gland. Right. So in my brain, I'm like, what is going on here? Right. You know?
0: Did the lines look like gills and stuff too? Like were like fish breathe, you know?
1: Well, no, they were just like little lines underneath the skin. And what's funny is they kind of vibrated almost like ultrasonic cleaner. Like if you were to put something, you know, the surface tension or the surface of the liquid of an ultrasonic cleaner, as you kind of put like dip something into that to clean it, you know, and it kind of waves like that, does that kind of weird vibration thing.
0: Love them.
1: Yeah, it was no bigger than like a fingernail width, but it was directly in between this guy's eyes or this thing's eyes, whatever this thing is, but hybrid or whatever. And you know, so like when the inner lenses went back in toward the nose, they stopped at about 85%. You know, they went back in about 85% rather, and there, you know, there's maybe like 15% left to go back in, and they kind of bobbled and then sunk in slowly while that that little line vibrated. And I'm just standing there staring at that, and I'm like, wow, those were capillaries. That's kind of mucusy looking. That's like a cartilagistic region around the inside. Why would a fed have nictitating eye glands? What is going on here? And then I'm like walking to my truck and I'm, you know, my legs are shaking and I'm trying to put my keys into the truck and I'm trying to back out of the place. You know, like I said, I faked like I left my wallet in the truck anyway. And I'm driving down the road and my adrenaline's just surging out of my brain. And I'm thinking all these kooks that I thought were kooks, you know, Alex Jones, David Eichmann, all these people that I've like thought were nuts that talk about like lizards or reptilian alien hybrids and all this crap, right? You know? And so I don't know who to tell or what to tell, but, you know, and then of course I get the reaction out of the first place that I go, which was my friend's house. You know, he starts laughing at me and gets his girlfriend to come out and then they both start laughing at, I got up, I was extremely mad. I was trying to be serious and explain it to him. And anyway, so then I left and, you know, I went and did my research. What was funny was, you know, Connie, some of these people that have mentioned some other things that have been going on with like scientists, you know, that have been disappearing and things like that. One of the things that I was actually involved in at the time was research and like advanced propulsion, because I had seen things in the sky that I didn't understand from a conventional physics standpoint, obviously, you know, objects that move from point A to point B and then back. You know, why isn't the strawberry turning to jelly per se? What craft can do that? Are they manned? Are they unmanned? You know, what principles of propulsion? And then, of course, if those principles of propulsion exist for a craft to be able to do that, then, wow, that must take an immense amount of power. So how do they do that? And, you know what I'm saying? So those are all the things that kind of I was, you know, involved in at the time. And then I kind of felt like that was kind of like a thing where they kind of said, shh, about, you know, some of the things that I had gotten into when it came to like a plate assemblies or, well, accretion disks and shielding and, you know, some of the methods. Well, I'd just say maybe like the hydrogen 3 isotope as an alternative.
0: Wow, you've gotten into it.
1: Well, yeah.
0: So and by the way, I'm not laughing at you. I'm not laughing at you. I'm laughing with you.
1: It sounds absolutely ridiculous.
0: I totally get what you're talking about, though.
1: So, I mean, it actually sounds completely ridiculous, and I would think anybody with any type of rationale that would hear anything that would just come out of my mouth about that. But, I mean, if there are any other callers, right, or any other listeners, rather, that have seen anything like that, whether they've been on the convict end of the spectrum or otherwise, let's say, you know, with somebody in the high echelons of either service or government or something to that effect that have seen thing, something that isn't necessarily explainable. You know, can you imagine the ramifications of the thought process of somebody intelligent that would incur something like that, Connie? You know,
0: I guess imagine, you're walking in and you already feel it's not right. You're like, I'm the only one here. This lady, you know, there's the lady behind the table. And now these guys come in. I don't know that was just, that's a great show right there. That's a show. You know, that's Twilight Zone. That's everything
1: that an FBI agent would be in that would have such knowledge of a human hybrid program for that matter. I mean, and then all the different thoughts that you could think of as to how you could even want to try to prove this or what you would do with that type of information or, you know, all the other things like, you know, are they from, or is it us? Are they from here? You know, is there a cycle with the earth that we have to take off or go underground or, you know, are there multiple races? Are there multiple of celestials rather that are here on Earth or visiting Earth and, you know, all the things that are going on with the disclosure basically right now, which everybody thought was completely, loony then. But they don't think it's so loony now, you know?
0: Roy, I love listening to you. I hope to talk to you again. Thanks for calling in. We just have to go because time is up, but thank you so much for calling in. That's great stuff. I totally get it. I love listening to what you have to say and your thoughts. And man, I just wondered, did you feel like you were rude when you were staring? You were staring. Oh man, what a great night. Want to thank Mark Lerner, who was with us earlier, and what a great open lines as well. Tommy D also joining us and talking to us and having a little bit of fun with me. I need to throw some trivia back at him again. I got to remember to do that and see if I can't catch him. So, wow, what a night. Hey, tomorrow night we'll be back. We've got James Gilliland and we've got Gary Osborne and we'll be talking about the Penniston Code and who knows what else for tomorrow night. I hope that you'll join me and I hope you'll enjoy the music too. And I hope you enjoyed it today. All right. So we want to thank everybody that has helped out from the show, from the foothills of the Colorado Rockies. And we're going to Julie Talbot, Bill May, Tommy Danheiser, Dan Galani, Stephanie Smith, Mike Cosio, Adam Thompson, Lex Lonehood, Sean LeDesour, Alec Fernandez, Tim Vanall, Gina Salvati, Donna Walker, Miranda Morano, Sue Tricas, Rich Barra, Lisa Garr, Ryan Recker, Richard Sirrett, George Knapp, and of course, George Norrie, the Coast to Coast AM family. Hey, tomorrow night, I'm looking forward to it. I hope that you do too. Until we meet again, keep watching the night skies and continue with me to seek out the strange and uncover the unknown. For Coast to Coast AM, I'm Connie Willis.

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5: ABC News, I'm Dave Packer. Workers at the Kennedy Center spending the overnight in a scaffold, taking President Trump's name off the building. The administration lost a last-minute appeal to keep the name up. The original court order stated that a name change requires an act of Congress. Deadly shooting rampage and an hours-long police standoff in Midland, Texas that ended with the gunman, who authorities say was a 45-year-old man named Victor Villarreal, dead after a shootout with police. ABC's Alex Stone.
6: We do have 11 known victims at this time. There's at least one victim that is dead on the scene.
5: That, of course, is the mayor of Midland. The senior administration official says that the potential deal with Iran includes reopening the Strait of Hormuz and ending the blockade. Also says it leads to the dismantling of the Iranian nuclear program. Stocks higher on Wall Street as SpaceX went public. Founder Elon Musk becoming the world's first trillionaire. Justice Department clearing the way for a merger between Paramount and Warner Brothers. This is ABC News. It's all systems go for President Trump's UFC fight at the White House this weekend. ABC's Stephen Portnoy.
7: Judge Amit Mehta of the U.S. District Court here in Washington rejected a request to put in place a temporary restraining order that would have prevented Sunday's event. The lawsuit was brought by two Virginia residents who said, among other things, that the claw is grotesque, that the event itself is corrupt. The judge said that these two Virginia residents didn't have standing to sue, that they weren't injured in a way that would require the court's intervention. There wasn't enough irreparable harm alleged. That come Monday morning, the plan is to take this claw down, that it won't do, he found, any kind of permanent damage to the White House grounds. The UFC is also, by the way, paying to repair the grass.
5: Anthropic announced it's suspending access to its Fable 5 and Mythos 5 models after the U.S. government asked it to suspend access to any foreign national. The company saying that the end result is they have to suspend access for everyone to remain compliant. The company says they're complying but disagree with the government's findings that led to the order. Dave Packer, ABC News.
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0: Stadium. And tonight, Disclosure Day, astrology, how that fits in together, open lines, and perfect music for sky watching. You let me know. I think you're going to say the same. So go ahead, turn off those lights. Join me for another interesting evening of conversation, much needed education, and the chance that we might get a little closer to the truth of what lurks amongst us and what is beyond. I'm Connie Willis, and this is Coast to Coast AM.
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are broadcasting live from the confines of an abandoned radio station in the secluded apartment building in a closet of high strangeness. From the foothills of the Colorado Rockies, it is time for full disclosure of the topics they told us were off limits. Hello there, I'm Connie Willis. This is Coast to Coast.

0: Coast AM, Connie Willis here. How are you? It's going to be a wonderful weekend. I'm excited about it. A lot of people talking about disclosure, and we're going to be doing that as well, especially tonight, an open line. So I'd like to hear from you and what you think about disclosure. Looking forward to your thoughts on maybe the film, if you saw it today or yesterday, or maybe you just already have your thoughts anyway, and you can tell us about that. All righty, big day here. I'm telling you, it's going to be interesting. I think you're going to enjoy the music as well. That's going to be fun. We'll have Tommy D in here making appearances along the way too, trying to stump me as he likes to do. And if you'd like to, and he does it. And if you would like to find me, you can go to ConnieWillis.com and sign up for my newsletter. And that's called Where's Willis? Just when you get there, just wait about 3 seconds and the window will pop up and you can sign up. All righty. Let's get ready here. What do we? Oh, listen to this. USA, USA, USA. Congrats to our soccer team that pulled it off 4-1 tonight. And now they're heading Friday. They're going to be playing Australia. Congratulations. We're behind you. And it looks like a lot of fun. Everybody's cheering it on and having a good time with what's happening with soccer as well. Our guest tonight, Mark Lerner, you guys know him. He's been on here before. Astrologer. He's been on here many times for like, I don't know what, 25,000 billion years. He's been coming in and talking to all of us here. And this is the first time I get to talk to him. But he's a nationally respected astrologer and author and publisher with like, I guess, over 40 years of experience in both personal and world astrology. And we're going to go, we're going to learn that tonight, that there is a difference between the two. Also, former publisher and editor of Welcome to Planet Earth. And that was an internationally acclaimed astrology newspaper magazine that helped bridge the worlds together so that you could learn a whole lot more. He's been a busy man and he keeps it going. And he decided that he was going to see the Steven Spielberg film Disclosure Day. And he was going to kind of, well, I'm going to let him tell you what he did. But because of that, I had to get ready. So I also went to see the movie. I went yesterday and well, we'll talk about that tonight. Mark Lerner, welcome back to Coast AM. How are you tonight?
1: I'm great, Connie. It's so wonderful to share with you and the Coast to Coast AM audience.
0: So you decided, I'm going to go see Disclosure Day. That's what I'm going to talk about. I'm going to, you know, add the astrology to it. And so because I was having you on, I was like, well, I better be ready. I'm going to go see that. I was going to wait till a little later, wait till a date paid for it, you know, that kind of thing. Didn't work out. I had to go do it myself. They're supposed to bring me popcorn. They didn't bring me popcorn, but I watched the movie. You watched the movie. And we got to be very careful not to give it away to anybody as well, but still talk about it.
1: Well, one of the things that was verified for me is a lot of my work in astrology goes back to 1947. And of course, a lot of Coast to Coast AM listeners understand the importance of that year. Roswell crash and everything that happened June, July, and with the famous newspaper headline, you know, RAAF Air Force basically in New Mexico recover crashed flying saucer. However, the work that I did that I've researched is that there is actually before that, 2 weeks before, and I've made a big study of this because there is actually a chart for flying saucers. Literally, that term entered our language on June 24th. Well, June 24th, 1947 was the date. And this is a very famous event in the state of Washington between Mount Rainier and Mount Adams. Yeah, this is Kenneth Arnold, who was a businessman aviator, and he happened to be flying his plane, and he wrote down the time, or he marked it down, 2:59 in the afternoon, and he saw like 9 incredibly fast-moving objects. What happened was is that the next day, I believe it was in Pendleton, Oregon, and there's a famous story about this, and people can look this up in Wikipedia if you wanted to type in flying saucers or Kenneth Arnold. You'll pretty much be able to move around and find all this out. So the next day, he's trying to explain to a bunch of reporters. This would have been, so the event happened June 24th, 47, 2 weeks before the Roswell headlines, okay? And so he's describing how fast they're moving, 1,200 miles an hour, whatever it was. And one of the reporters seemed to ask, okay, so give us a better description, you know, Kenneth, about what's going on here. And he said something like, well, if you take a stone and you were to skim it along the water, and some reporter says, you mean like a flying saucer? So that visual happened, and that was reported. And one thing I looked up was, I think it was in Dayton, Ohio, somewhere in the Midwest. 2 days later, there was a headline in the newspaper, flying saucer seen so-and-so. And this is an important kind of concept for a couple of reasons. So I don't want to, I know we have a certain limited time of each subject matter we want to do. But for the audience about astrology, there is therefore a chart for 2:59 in the afternoon. And it's one of the more monumental charts that I've ever studied, because I've been involved with studying the astronomy and astrology, the Star Wars movie, particularly the first one in 1977, Memorial Day holiday, and then Close Encounters in the fall, the Voyager missions in 77. But back in 47, we had these two big events in the United States. So Flying Saucers has a chart. On my website on Grapier Enterprises, we have a section called Astroscope. I've done over 130 podcasts, and there's a section called The Astrological Secret of Star Wars, and it's podcasts 26, 27, and 28. And there's a couple of hours where I'm sharing all these articles that I wrote about Star Wars and about Spielberg and Lucas and these movies. And there's the chart in podcast 27 in our folder section for Flying Saucers. So anybody wants to see the chart, we might mention a little bit of what's in there. There is a chart for astrologers to look at and say, okay, Flying Saucers does have a birth, even though we go back thousands of years to ancient times and we're fast forwarding. And of course, the movie that just came out this weekend. But I wanted people to know that 1947 is a big year.
0: And he included that in the film as well. Just a little bit there, didn't he?
1: Yeah, there's this mention. I found this really fantastic for me, having watched, I don't know, Spielberg has done apparently 36 films. I haven't seen all of them, but I've seen all the major blockbusters and so on. And it was just interesting. I just saw a review that he was talking to somebody from one of the news stations. And this won't spoil it really for anybody. But one of the things about Steven Spielberg, he's a sun sign Sagittarius. And there's a lot of Sagittarian energy, people like Arthur C. Clarke, who wrote particularly A Space Odyssey and all kinds of other science fiction. He's also a Sagittarian. And I follow a lot of these different people who are sun sign Sagittarians, because their energies are very close to what we call the galactic center when we look at astronomy from the Earth standpoint and living where we live in our solar system. When you study astronomy, we know that we're not near the center of the Milky Way galaxy. We're 26,000 light years away. But in the field of astrology and astronomy, if we're trying to zoom in to the center of our galaxy, it's in the direction of Sagittarius. It's just a fact. It's a real happening. And that hardly changes over periods of time. It's a very slow moving change because we're very far away. So I'm not saying that Sagittarians, and it's not just sun sign Sagittarius. If any of you have a planet, it could be the moon, it could be a planet, it could be an asteroid, anything in Sagittarius. I have family members who have this area rising in their charts. I just know so many people. I have Sagittarius energy myself, and it's a very idealistic energy. And I think Steven Spielberg's whole opus, all of his work, he summed up in something he said in the last like 2 or 3 days about the movie. He said, it's an inequity that certain people know this truth, this big truth about UFOs, flying saucers, and another big section of humanity doesn't. And so I think what he's trying to do, like he did with Close Encounters, he did the movie AI, he did The War of the Worlds, he did E.T. and all these other ones, is that what he's trying to do now at the sort of close of his career, he's turning 80, is kind of offer right now, this is what we're all feeling about disclosure. And it's not just the U.S. government. All governments have had these experiences. So the big question that I think comes out of the movie is a question of religion and philosophy and what will happen if and when all of this finally comes out that there has been something going on.
0: So let's, do you hear me okay?
1: Yeah, I hear you perfectly.
0: Okay. So I just want to ask you real quick, what did you think of the movie without giving it away to anybody? What were your thoughts?
1: I think that the way I look at almost any movie that I see, and I am a big movie buff, you know, TV, I'm a child of the 50s and 60s and so on, TV, going to movies all the time, is that what I try and do is not, I don't want to judge the movie in some kind of like, I don't know, imperial or as if I'm a reviewer. I'm trying to understand what is the director of the movie, in particular the director of movies, what is this director trying to communicate? What is the body of work that the director has already communicated? In this case, we have 50 years. In astrology, there's a little planet called Chiron that was discovered in 1977 when Close Encounters came out. And it's a little planet that it's kind of a comet-like planet between Saturn and Uranus. We call it Chiron. It's named after Centaur from Greek mythology, who is a very wise centaur. There's a fascinating history about it and how that works in astrology. And the thing is that what I did hear was I actually looked, unfortunately, in the International Movie Database. I took a sneak peek there like that this morning, and I saw all over the place, you know, there's so many critical comments because what's happening is that so many people have seen Close Encounters. They've seen Jaws. They've seen War of the Worlds, Minority Report. You go on the whole list. I only just recently watched, I had never watched Jaws, for instance. It was on Netflix.
0: What?
1: You know, I found that it was always out there, but it wasn't a sci-fi thing. And I was into sci-fi stuff.
0: I got you.
1: And then I just watched AI, which a lot of people may not realize was a Steven Spielberg movie that came out actually right before 2001 in the summer of that year. And it's an extraordinary film. And now we're all talking about AI and higher intelligence and what is going on. And we're all consumed with where is this all going? Literally today, Elon Musk, you know, created his IPO for space. What's it called again?
0: SpaceX
1: with it, you know, making him the first $1 trillion man. Remember, it was Lee Majors. Lee Majors was the $1 million man. That was in what, 1970 something, and now we have the first $1 trillion man, who's actually has the $1 trillion. It's not a TV show,
0: man.
1: And, so whether we like it or not, all of this is happening. And my feeling is that what I think is all this is all about with disclosure and advanced technologies and where all this is coming from, and maybe we can get into that in the second part of what we're talking about. Like, where are the flying saucers? Where are the UFOs? Like, where are they dimensionally? Where on Earth might they be? You know, where are the more likely places based on what we've seen happening, or things like on Ancient Aliens and all these different shows, what you've reported, what's been on Coast to Coast, you know, for decades and so many different investigations. You know, we all have different opinions about that kind of thing. But I thought the movie itself, from the standpoint of understanding what Steven Spielberg was trying to do, he's trying to make a modern, like, this is what's happening now. And when you look at Close Encounters and a lot of these other movies like E.T., they're kind of like these fantasy stories. You know,
0: That's absolutely a good way to put it. Exactly.
1: This was his attempt. That's if people who write reviews, I'm just saying in general, were to see the movie, and a lot of them have already seen it, but try and understand, okay, what is actually what's the purpose of the director? And if you know also their astrology, even a little bit, Sagittarians are, I don't want to just use the word idealist, but it is considered the third fire sign after Aries and Leo. It's in the last part of the zodiac, and generally Sagittarius is said to be ruled by the planet Jupiter. And it has a lot to do if a person is a Sagittarian sun sign or moon or rising or have Mercury or Venus or whatever it may be, they're part of their job or their feeling on Earth is, I want to know the big picture. I want to know everything as much as possible. And that's who Steven Spielberg is with every movie he does. there's a very kind of universal thing, but also there's always the child. In every movie, there is kind of this sense of the little part in us that has that sense of wonder. I mean, it's in the George Lucas Star Wars, you know, in an incredible way. But if you look at all, you know, the George Lucas, particularly Star Wars, the 9 movies, particularly the 6 that George did, you know, particularly more on his own before Disney got it, what you have, like, they're very close to one another, you know, friends for a long time. And a lot of the stories, like Indiana Jones, this I didn't know, Connie, and I thought you might want to know this. This is the 45th anniversary, June 12th of this year, of when Raiders of the Lost Ark appeared 45 years ago today. And that story is a Lucas story. All the Indiana Jones stories are George Lucas, directed by Steven Spielberg.
0: Well, I saw it like you saw it. You know, usually he's got this sense of wonderment happening. He's got this magic happening. This is not like that. This is very real. And that's what I was kind of proud of him as I'm watching it, because I thought, oh, this is great. He didn't go like 1980s. He's showing it, telling it like it is. And my thought, I've heard, and I have heard that a lot of critics are like, this is, you know, this is not worth going to, blah, blah, blah, blah, blah. That's if you're expecting this magical thing. But if you are a coast, if you're a coast listener, you're going to like, if you are an experiencer like myself, you're going to get it. You're going to like it. You're going to like what he did. You're going to like what he did. You're not going to go, oh, he has no idea what we've gone through in our life. We're going to look at that and go, oh, and I did. I was like, wow, he nailed that. He nailed that. He nailed that. Thank you. You know, he had other interpretations a little bit different along the way, but still he grasped what really is happening. So maybe he is listening to Coast AM to get the answers.
1: Well, one thing just to add, you know, when we pause here in a moment, I know like Emily Blunt, is a Pisces sun sign. Okay. So she's one of the main actresses. I mean, anybody can look that up, you know, International Movie Database or trailers. And I'm going to forget his first name, Domingo. He's a Sagittarius, and which is the same sun sign, as Steven Spielberg. And so Steven Spielberg often puts himself in, like, Richard Dreyfuss, for instance, in Close Encounters was Steven Spielberg in the movie, you know? So a particular actor, same as Richard Dreyfuss, also did that in Jaws. So in other words, Steven Spielberg is always putting somebody who's representing his views or his energy into the movie. So I found it fascinating that these two main actors, actor, actress, and actor are Pisces sun sign and Sagittarius, you know what I mean? Which again, were the male figure in the movie, who is basically a representation, a strong representation of Steven Spielberg, is the same sun sign as Steven Spielberg. You see what I mean? So when you investigate the birthdays of different people in these movies, and I've done this a lot for decades, you know, that's why I tune into certain movies and films and can understand it from a different perspective. I'm just trying to understand the astrology, the sort of cosmic part of like a great movie or a great series of, you know, wherever you'd see it, to understand more of the astrology that's part of it.
0: And we will learn more from what Mark Lerner is talking about. And if it doesn't make sense to you, we'll ask him, hey, what's that mean in layman's terms? Is this good for the future, bad for the future, or some answers are coming? We'll find out. Stay with us. Connie Willis, Coast to Coast AM.

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0: 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Now, here's your guest host, Connie Willis.
1: It is Coast to Coast AM that you are listening to. Connie Willis here, and that's the church. It's under the Milky Way. That's 1988, believe it or not. And the band nearly left it off the album, believe it that or not. That's more important. It became one of the most atmospheric nighttime songs ever recorded. And it's one that you just want to sit outside and look above at night and see the sky and the Milky Way. And that's kind of my theme for this evening and this weekend, Tommy D. That's what's happening. I'm getting in that mood of looking up in the sky.
2: How you doing, Connie?
1: I'm good. How are you?
2: Good. I haven't heard that song in ages.
1: Good. I always like to do that to you because that's, you know, it's tough to get you with music.
2: It's a good song. Well, I never look at your list because I want to be surprised. So.
1: Oh, good. No, you did one time, didn't you? Because you got some really terrible
2: We want to tell folks about the Paranormal Podcast Network. 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We have a lot of free listening, a lot of shows up there, and it's a lot of fun. So in the search on either of those, you just put Coast to Coast AM, all the shows pop right up. It's a lot of fun.
1: There you go. And he'll be back. Stay with us, Coast to Coast AM.
2: Where are you going?
1: Oh, no.
2: It's
1: not.
2: Trivia Night with Connie. Come on.
1: I tried. You know it. Okay,
2: ready?
1: All right.
2: Okay. 1969, it debuted on ABC. It was a sitcom about a lovely lady, and she had a hair of gold.
1: Wait a minute. Lovely lady with a hair of gold. It is the Brady Bunch.
2: Bingo, you got one. Let's see, try another one real quick, okay?
1: Oh, man, you got, okay.
2: This one's from 1984. It debuted that year on NBC. It starred Felicia, Lisa, and Bill. A little tougher for you.
1: Is it The Nanny?
2: It's not The Nanny. It's a middle-class American family living in Brooklyn.
1: It's not what you're talking about, Willis. No, what's the different strokes, right?
2: No, it's not that. Here's the last one. The dad was a doctor. There are millions of people out there right now jumping up and down going, come on, Connie, come on.
1: In 84, I just graduated high school going into college. I was at University of Kentucky and I was not watching TV. We were having other fun. It wasn't Mork and Mindy. I don't know.
2: Okay, I'll tell you, but we're not going to talk about what happened to the actor after this, and you'll understand why. But it was The Cosby Show.
1: Oh, okay. Yeah, we won't talk about it.
2: So you're one for one this break.
1: No, did I get two? No.
2: No, you didn't get The Cosby Show. You just got The Brady Bunch.
1: Man. All right. Okay.
2: Cool.
1: All right. All right. Thank you for coming in. He'll be back. He'll have more trivia, and you all can bust on me. I know you will. Stay with us, Coast to Coast AM.
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0: Back at you, Coast to Coast AM. Connie Willis here with you, and we have Mark Lerner with us tonight. You can find him at Great Bear Enterprises, and that is bear as in the animal, greatbearenterprises.com. And you can learn a whole lot of things from him, and you can also take a part of some very special deals that we've got for Coast to Coast listeners. Mark, I'm going to let you tell what people can enjoy from you. Thanks for helping us out that way. It's always fun to take care of the listeners.
1: Sure. Well, we're offering their state-of-the-art, what's called matrix astrology and numerology reports. We've got 20. They're in plain English. They're very inspirational. They're computerized. And we're offering buy one, get one free. So it's basically 50% off. It's a way to give loved ones, friends a gift, or get one for yourself and another one for yourself. So we're celebrating 45 years as well of my cosmic calendar and the Welcome to Planet Earth newspaper magazine on astrology. And the other thing is that the cosmic calendar itself, you can get by subscription. There are three different prices, but we have now created a 99 cents a month, which is the cheapest one we've ever done. So that's less than $12 a year to pay 99 cents a month. And you get 2 to 4 weeks into the future of my cosmic calendar that I've been doing, as you said, for over 4 decades.
0: Wow, that's a lot. Do you have anything else? I thought you were good.
1: Oh yeah, well I've done classes. There's 36 classes to learn astrology, and that's on discount, beginner, intermediate, advanced, and of course I do astrological consultations. So there's always just order, you know, and basically I will fit you into the schedule and work it out a good time. And I record every session that I do and often do them weekdays in the afternoon or early evening. And I always find a time. So there's three different kinds of phone consultations if you want to have your chart done in a full way.
0: And always mention to them that you are a Coast to Coast AM listener, and that's where you heard it. So thank you so much. And again, you can find them at greatbearenterprises.com. And that bear is the animal, not naked at all. So that I know of. Okay. So Mark, you're talking about, we're talking about Disclosure Day, the film. We're talking about, 1947, and you're mixing in the astrology there. So as you get into this more, can you also tell me, as long as there's a number to something, then it's, you can use astrology. Is that what I'm picking up? Because you said this actually has story to it because it's got a date. Right. Okay. It has a chart because it's got a date. So.
1: Well, anything that has a date. Okay. By the way, Carl Jung, the great Swiss psychotherapist, you know, we started psychology with kind of Freud, you know, then Jung comes along, born about, I don't know, 20 plus years later, and we get a lot of East-West synchronicity ideas coming out of Carl Jung, the anima, the animus, things like that. And Carl Jung wound up getting into UFOs. I mean, he wrote just a vast literature on so many different things. And one of the things that he did study was the charts of married couples. He actually got into astrology. But one of the other things that he is famous for saying about astrology, and this is, you just have to sort of ponder on this point of how he said it. He said, whatever happens at a moment of time has the qualities of that moment of time. Okay. So when he was studying astrology to try and understand married couples, because this is something he got into, like he was basically saying, you know, there's an inner feminine, there's an inner masculine. A lot of this goes into the idea of reincarnation, which is a whole other subject. I studied reincarnation and a lot of esoteric studies. I've co-created 2 tarot decks. I've done all of that and a lot of philosophical and spiritual studies before I even got to astrology. And that was like when I was about 20, 21, 22. And then suddenly the whole vortex of astrology came into my life, as well as numerology and metaphysics and everything together. But yeah, the idea is that if we have a date, okay, any date, like again, June 24th, 1947, is when Kenneth Arnold basically wound up experiencing these fast-moving objects, gave a report the next day, and suddenly we had the term flying saucers. Now, somebody could say, did he really see them? But we do know, you know what I mean? Like, this was not a time period where somebody is deliberately trying to fake something. Okay. I'm not saying that it could be anything, but this was not somebody who was like high on LSD or something. He was flying in a plane. He was a businessman. He's an aviator who was in the war, and so on. This is also something interesting because when Lieutenant Colonel Philip Corso came out a number of years later, just really prior to his death, he was pretty old at this point, the day after Roswell, and he was somebody who worked with President Eisenhower. And you see all these pictures in the book, The Day After Roswell. And it's just really fascinating. That came out in 1997. And that is also something that goes back to 1947, which is the idea that there were retrieved biological entities, whatever. And this is not the only place in the world where this has been surmised. You know, the question of Area 51, so many things you've obviously encountered and talked to so many different people all around the planet, you know, of these encounters, whether it's our Area 51, which for years they were saying didn't exist, and they finally said it existed, right? And the U.S. Navy, you know, for years saying, oh, we don't, you know, these are unidentified. It could be, you know, swamp gas. It could be the planet Venus. I mean, went through all of these things, Project Blue Book, Paperclip, you know, the show like X-Files and different things. I mean, somehow or another, I think there was a rationale behind, like, I always was wondering, why is Ancient Aliens as a show, or now The Unexplained, you know, with William Shatner? Why are you doing what you're doing? Why is Coast to Coast doing? You know, why did Art Bell do this and it wasn't like eliminated? Why did George Norrie, you know, why is all of this happening? And it just makes sense that somehow or another, it couldn't be bottled up. And so there's been, you could make the case that disclosure has been actually happening, you know what I mean, through all of these things.
0: For a long time, yes. Uh-huh.
1: Right. But now I think what Steven Spielberg has just done, which again, I think you and I are in general agreement, everybody's going to have different views, whether it's, you know, 5 out of 5 stars, 4 out of whatever it is, 1 out of 5, 4 out of 5. But the point is, I think that what he's actually done, like I said before, what he said to an interviewer just literally in the last 3 days, was this thing of, it is not equitable that there's an enormous number of people on the inner side, like a secret side, for decades that know something, and the rest of us are not allowed to know that. You know what I mean? And so the questions of like religion and philosophy, and if we were to suddenly, I mean, we see all these things. What was released to the New York Times, what was it, December of 2019, from footage from, you know, from the New York Times on its front page, you know, and a long story there, basically showing what was happening near San Diego on an aircraft carrier of the U.S. Navy. You know what I mean? Well, how is that even possible? And then yet now it's another, 7 years. It's going to be 7 years this December since the New York Times released this whole thing with all these pictures.
0: Did you see the latest pictures?
1: Well, I didn't see. Well, the question is, what is the latest? There was one that was like 2 weeks ago, and then there's another latest, right?
0: Yeah. I missed it too. I just saw it. I was like, oh, wow, when did that come out? So,
1: well, and then you see, the question we have now, and this is really the most difficult. And again, I think we need to thank Steven Spielberg for doing what I feel was very good to me toward the end of the movie, in my personal opinion.
0: Which is
1: that the only way this is going to satisfy people, right? Whatever disclosure is, it's not going to work out the way we've tried to do it. Like, okay, there have been so many congressional meetings and so on, and people get excited and, you know, like, well, we now learn that so-and-so said such and such and so on. Like, there's this former defense, the person who's in charge of Canadian defense, I forget his name, but he's retired now. And for like the last 25 years, he's been saying, yeah, of course there's UFOs, there's flying saucers, you know what I mean? Absolutely, 100%. And he's just talking with common sense and logic. And there's so many people who have done this. And the other thing for me is, going back to 1947 and the beginning of the National Security Act at the end of July 26, 1947. Now, if you look historically, it's not like we had the flying saucer event in the state of Washington, which we did on June 24th. And then we had Roswell. And then what's amazing is the day after Roswell was actually the Senate said, okay, we can do, let's change the way that the Pentagon is. And it sort of combined the Army, Navy, and the Air Force, which didn't have a division. Then suddenly they were part of the military establishment, the Marines, and then the National Intelligence, including the Central Intelligence Agency. If you actually go, you know, to these places, you can see the birthday. They will even celebrate their own birthday. They'll give out information on September 18, 1947. And this began. This is when we started. So it's a treasure trove for astrologers, you see, to know the month, day, and year of something. And if you know the time, then that gets back to Carl Jung's quote of whatever happens at a moment of time has the qualities of that moment, meaning where the sun is, where the moon is, where the planets are, that astrology, the charting of the different alignments and all the planets and so on that make up that moment of time, whether it's a person or the beginning of like the United States 250 years ago at the Declaration of Independence. Every state of the Union has a chart for when it entered the Union. Every country has a chart, and some countries reincarnate, which fundamentally, because you can go back in time and there's like several charts of Russia. There's several charts of China because administrations change. You see, there are revolutions. So there are charts of countries. There are charts of states. Each one of us has a chart. If you get married, that's a chart. If you buy a car, it's a chart. When you start a job, it's a chart, you see. And you can also use astrology to elect favorable times to do things so that you're not just stuck with a lemon when you go and get a car at the wrong time or something.
0: So what is the chart that you see happening with all this disclosure information? What do you see in the next chapter of that with humanity?
1: Yeah, I mean, again, we have the chart from flying saucers. Okay, so that is a chart, and it is available on my website in this folder. No, it's a little hard to find. Folder 27 in what's called Astroscope, which is over 130 of these podcasts, which are all complimentary at Graper Enterprises. So I've done dozens and dozens of hours for the last 6 years, and I did a series called The Astrological Secret of Star Wars, which has a lot to do with literally George Lucas and Star Wars and what happened in 1977 with that first movie, plus Close Encounters and so on. But there is a chart for flying saucers in that podcast number 27. And so that way people could actually take a look at it. I'm about to create a podcast on Steven Spielberg from an article I wrote. So if people want to tune into that, it'll probably be created as a podcast in the next 48 hours, and I'll post it in what's called Astroscope at Great Bear Enterprise, and that's complimentary, that area.
0: So, what, I mean, okay, if you got a chart.
1: Yeah.
0: Can you look in the
1: past? Let me put it this way. There's not one chart for disclosure, okay?
0: No, I get that. I get that. But just generically as a chart, right. If you have a chart, are you able to look and see past and also future?
1: Well, when you have a chart for anyone or anything, okay, then what we also have in astrology, what we call transits and progressions. In other words, from the moment the clock is ticking, which is basically the first breath of a person, or like, for instance, today, okay, if somebody gets involved with buying that IPO from Elon Musk, that this is the birth. Okay. It was like 9 o'clock in the morning, like out of New York City, wherever it was, you know, that they started ringing the bell. Okay. Now for a person, if they bought their shares at 9:30, that would be their individual moment of like their investment and whatever that is. So the thing is, there's both like the more generic universal thing, right? Supposedly like this movie Disclosure was supposed to be released today. But then I saw that it was actually released last night in New York, and they had a showing at Lincoln Center 2 days ago, and they were in Paris the week before that. The question becomes, like, what is the beginning for what? For the people in France, it would probably be in Paris, you know, when that happened. But as far as the national release of this movie, Disclosure, it's really this weekend, and there's going to be a new moon, for instance, on Sunday. And this new moon, when the sun and moon are together, is in Gemini, and it just happens to be at the same place where the planet Uranus was discovered some people call it Uranus. In 1781, on March 13th, it was discovered at that point. So there's an energizing of this whole weekend is kind of like what I would say is disclosure weekend.
0: Yep. Disclosure weekend, that's for sure. That's a good way to put it. So we're talking with Mark Lerner. You can find him at Great Bear, like the animal, greatbearenterprises.com. He's got some specials for us if you're a coast-to-coast listener. And we've got open lines happening later on, but still more to come with Mark. And I hope you stick around, enjoy the music, and enjoy what we've got tonight. And hopefully you'll also tell me what you think of disclosure later with open lines. Connie Willis on Coast to Coast AM.

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8: ABC News, I'm Dave Packer. Just ahead of a judge's midnight deadline, workers at the Kennedy Center spending the overnight on the scaffold, taking President Trump's name off the building. The administration lost a last-minute appeal to keep his name up. The original court order stated that a name change requires an act of Congress.
9: For context here, Trump was planning on closing down the Kennedy Center for about 2 years, pouring about $250 million into improving the center overall. Trump has now basically said that if his name's not on it, that renovation's not happening.
8: ABC's Peter Haralambos. The Trump administration announcing that the U.S. and Iran are closer to a deal than ever before. Even Iran's foreign minister acknowledged that, but the agreement appears to be more of a deal to start negotiating. One person killed when a large tent collapsed at a Virginia church's outdoor service Friday. Multiple people were injured. It happened as heavy rain, lightning, and strong winds tore through the western part of the state. That system continuing to move east, and more severe weather hitting the Midwest on Saturday. This is ABC News. Some travel troubles for Pope Leo on his way home from Spain. ABC's Marcus Moore.
10: A remarkable chain of events here in Tenerife. The Pope, Vatican officials, and members of the Vatican press corps all getting ready to take off today after the Pope's seven-day tour of Spain. But after the plane sat on the tarmac for quite some time, the pilot came onto the loudspeaker and said, he apologized and said that unfortunately there was an issue with the plane.
8: The solution? A ride home on a private plane on loan from the King of Spain. A big step for the Paramount Skydance team as the Department of Justice signs off on their acquisition of Warner Brothers Discovery, saying the $111 billion mega deal is not likely to result in harm to competition or American consumers. The approval comes following an eight-month-long investigation by the DOJ. Federal Appeals Court in New York upholding the conviction of FTX founder Sam Bankman-Fried. Dave Packer, ABC News.
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1: Keeping the music going for you as well. Connie Willis here on Coast to Coast AM. That's the voice, Moody Blues, 1981 for you. And Justin Hayward said it was inspired by the idea that a guiding voice exists within all of us. Yeah, it's a little spooky, creepy, and cool.

0: at the same time. I can go into that deeper, but that's another show. In fact, tomorrow night, we've got some more shows. I'll be back with you. Tomorrow, we've got a SETI Ranch we're going to be talking about with James Gilliland. And also, Gary Osborne's going to be with us decoding the Rendlesham Forest, which is, if you know about the ones and the zeros and the James Peniston story, all of that big stuff. Well, remember the Peniston code, the numbers. Yeah, he's going to be talking about that now. He's decoded it. So that'll be tomorrow here on Coast to Coast AM.
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0: And it is Coast to Coast AM that you're listening to. Connie Willis here with you again. Be back here tomorrow night. Looking forward to that. And tonight, later on, not too far away, it's Open Lines. And I'd love to hear what you guys think of the film, if you'd like to do that, or just disclosure. Maybe you have some thoughts and ideas of this is when, this is how, or it never will. It's up to you. So, we got Mark Lerner with us tonight. He's been on here many times before. Nationally respected astrologer, author, publisher with over 40 years experience in both personal and world astrology. We do have the phone lines open so that you can call in and ask a question if you'd like to. Mark, you were talking about, hey, there's personal and world astrology, and you said there's a big difference.
1: Well, the one thing I want to make clear is sun sign astrology, which is, I mean, to give the lowest definition of this, because a lot of this is now happening due to online stuff, the lowest level, and I don't want to disparage this completely, is like what you might see at a water cooler in an office saying, oh, I'm a Scorpio and I just met a Leo. What do you think? The problem is that sun sign astrology is so new in the world. So think about how long human beings have existed. And if you actually study Edgar Cayce, who had a lot to say about astrology and the solar system, same thing with a lot of other teachers of mine, Rudolf Steiner, what was called Lucis Trust and the Tibetan Master DK. So many of the esoteric philosophers, Edgar Cayce, the sleeping prophet, they were able to share that there was an Atlantis, and not just the Atlantis of 10,000 years ago, an Atlantis of 100,000 years ago. Well, believe it or not, a small book called Edgar Cayce on Atlantis, like a 100-page book, that goes into a lot of these thousands of readings that Edgar Cayce did as a sleeping prophet over, you know, so many years, where kings and queens and presidents and all these people would went to a person like Edgar Cayce. And so astrology and sort of other lives and the whole solar system is like where we are all living. So the sun sign is one component of a chart. We're actually more personally our moon sign, which changes every 2.5 days. But unfortunately, we've gotten this thing for the last 100 years, and it all came from newspapers 100 years ago, where they decided, like, what do we do? Like, how could the New York Herald compete with the New York Post? You see what I mean? And somebody came up with an idea. Well, there are these 12 signs of the zodiac. What about that? And before you know it, they were competing different sun sign analysts in the United States and England, France and Italy, you know, particularly in Europe and America. And that was all so that they would sell, you know, a newspaper instead of the other newspaper. And so this became a thing, shall we say. People 200 years ago, 300 years ago, no one was thinking about their sun sign. That is an illusion. Okay. It's one. And what it does is it focuses people on one segment, whereas the moon changes every 2.5 days. So if somebody is born to say January 1 of a particular year, so they're a sun sign Capricorn, but the moon will be changing every two and a half days. Then you've got Mercury, which is how you think. Then there's Venus, which is more of love and emotion and creativity. And then Mars, which is leadership and passion and drive. Jupiter and Saturn, they have to do with the ups and downs of life more socially, politically, in the bigger picture. And then you have outer planets, you have asteroids, you have this planet Chiron, and so on. So what we are is the conglomeration of all of these things. As Jung said, at a moment of time, there are different qualities, as above, so below. What's in the cosmos becomes your personal chart when we get your first breath, as close as we can do that in a chart, like what time are you born, or as close to the time, or a state comes into the union, or the United States was born July 4th, 1776, or another country had became a republic, or whatever it is, or somebody buys one of those shares today, you know, of SpaceX, you know what I mean? And it started at 135, then it's 150, but it's going to go up, it's going to go down, or any kind of stock, or buying a car, or getting married, or anything else. So the amazing thing about astrology is that it's all whatever time, you see, that you record a time, then there's a chart. And what the goal in astrology is, and it's complex. It's much more complex than numerology. Numerology is great, and numerology and mathematics are the foundation point of astrological charting. But ultimately, it is probably going to be in the next 50 to 100 years, as if we keep the planet going and we sort of be more peaceful around the world and we are able to get through AI and nuclear things and everything else, astrology, along with metaphysics, things like chakras and crystals and telepathy in sort of working on our bodies and our, you know, our energy fields and all the stuff. There is so much that is exciting. And apparently, one other thing to say is that based on a lot of the research of these more esoteric philosophers and teachers, this all happened already. See, like there was an Atlantis, there was a Lemuria, there are all these different places that existed a long time ago. And that's why what you're discovering, what's been on Coast to Coast, so many of the different researchers are saying, wait a minute, Great Pyramid wasn't, you know, created as a tomb. It's an energy source, you know, or what Tesla was doing and so on. And so it's a whole picture of all these things. And each one of us is also has a higher destiny based on the moment we're born and then the cycles, what are called transits and progressions. So I hopefully some questions will come through about astrology or disclosure, whatever is on people's minds.
0: I've got questions. When you, so does astrology prove or disprove destiny or free will?
1: Okay. Let me give you the best answer I can give you. Okay. Think of Rocky. Think of Sylvester Stallone, who wrote that thing and then won the Academy Award. Like, talk about something that was a shock back in 76, whatever it was. The thing is that basically the idea of free will is we can't control what happens to us, but we can always control our response to what happens to us, right? Mm-hmm. So I brought up the boxing thing, you know, you're down and out, you're, you know, about to be knocked down. But if you can come back, look what just happened with the New York Knicks and, you know, the other day, you know, all these games in baseball and basketball and soccer and so on that are, they're not just like, oh, the winning team won. Sometimes you come from behind and there's an apparent miracle, you know what I mean? Because of some kind of magical touch or something unusual or even the energy of the crowd, you know what I mean? Place, time, and energy. So we can't control what happens to us as far as free will. There are higher forces and circumstances, but we can always control our response to what happens to us. That's what I think free will is.
0: I don't know anybody that has been as detailed as you ever. And it's exciting to hear, but I'm learning. You're like educating me on this. And as I'm getting the picture of it, because it gets bigger and bigger as you're talking about it. And I think back on some of your bio and your life, where it was like, am I going to be a doctor or am I going to do this or am I going to do that? I mean, you went to, you know, chemistry at Columbia University, man. Come on. That's cool. Your background. And it's like, then you went into astrology. That's amazing.
1: No, I mean, just one little kind of thing there. And this is a point of humor. Like if somebody had said to me when I was in college studying, I was pre-med at Michigan State, for a semester, a quarter, then I was pre-law, then I was a social science major. Because I wanted to learn everything from a university, and I graduated, and suddenly my dad, who was a doctor, I'm thinking, like, what do I do with my life? I've got a good education. I started taking classes at Columbia University for chemistry and so on. And literally on the first day of taking a chemistry class, when I was 22 years old, I went back to where my parents were living and I went into a store and I bought my first astrology book, Astrology, the Space Age Science. And it talked about Copernicus. It talked who basically on his deathbed said the sun is the center of the solar system, and Galileo and Sir Isaac Newton. And these people who were astronomers and Johannes Kepler, they were also astrologers. And so that opened me up and I shifted from chemistry and physics and whatever medicine was going to be. Suddenly now, oh my God, I'm going to be an astrologer. And that took at least a year or so before it gelled.
0: What did mom and dad think of that?
1: The thing is that it's such a humorous kind of thing in retrospect because just to be clear, I'm born Jewish. And the last thing for a New York City boy and a family to tell a mother and father is, no, dad and mom, I don't want to be a doctor. I don't want to be a lawyer. I don't want to do anything that's like, you know, just a really focused job. I want to be a professional astrologer. That's not on the list. So the way I look at it humorously, if there's the top 20 jobs after being in college, astrologer is not on that list. So you can imagine what I went through. But eventually it all worked out because I started doing that magazine and my dad loved what I was doing and saw that like I'd had a different path and he really supported me. And it's an emotional thing in my life to know that I was able to do that. And my father and my mother basically said, good going, you know, you got to follow your heart and your mind.
0: That right there is excellent that they supported you that way. And man, you went to some great schools and you went from New York City all the way to the other coast. So you've kind of, you're passionate, you know, not just for education, but you are just passionate about this. So it's a joy just to listen to you. So if you got a question for him, you can call in. In fact, we've got some people on the line. Let's see what they'd like to ask you. East of the Rockies, let's talk to Sue. From North Carolina. Sue, welcome to Coast to Coast AM. How are you?
2: Hi, Connie. How you doing up there in Colorado?
0: It's nice. It feels good. The sky is beautiful. The Rockies are always gorgeous. Thanks for asking.
2: Yeah, we were 99 today.
0: Woo! We got up to 91, I think.
2: I just had a question about, you know, okay, I don't know in the movie, I haven't seen the Spielberg movie. I don't know if they actually show you, you know, an alien, if you want to call it an AT, or, you know, an actual alien. In other words, actual, you know, holding in your hand evidence, or if this is going to be something like Jurassic Park, that was a wonderful movie, but yet there again, you know, like, I've never seen an ET in my backyard, and not yet anyway. And then, well, just like Bigfoot. I know you're really into Bigfoot and Sasquatch and all that. But I'm saying, you know, what I call pre-disclosure might cause more anxiety and fear and trauma in people, because they said pastors are already going to march onto Washington to find out, you know, like, people are already coming to the churches and saying, well, what is going on? I mean, you know, are we actually going to see and hold it in our hand, you know, aliens? Or is this just more fantasy, like Spielberg, what I call fantasy, you know?
0: Good questions. Thanks okay. Thanks for calling in. You go ahead on this one.
1: Let me take a shot at this. Okay. Without revealing, you know, I don't want to spoil the movie, but it's a great question what you're bringing up. Let me put it this way. The question you're bringing up is the question that Steven Spielberg is bringing up. See, the thing, what this isn't is Jurassic Park. We're not dealing with dinosaurs because of like genetic engineering run amok, or, you know, some of this AI stuff, which is really also dangerous, you know, in many ways. You know, people are saying the AI revolution here that is going so fast is even more dangerous potentially than nuclear weapons. And that's saying something, you know what I mean? Even though nuclear weapons, you know, were used during World War II twice, you know, Hiroshima and Nagasaki, and we had all these different tests in different countries. I guess the point is that what Steven Spielberg is doing is not saying, okay, here it is, because I'm Steven Spielberg. He's not doing that. He's basically saying in the movie, look, we all are in this together. And as I said earlier, where he said in an interview, it's an inequity. It's not fair, shall we say, that apparently around the world, there is knowledge like Area 51. Remember, for years, decades, no, it doesn't exist. Then suddenly they said yes. So if we have all of this stuff where suddenly they come out, and again, with UFOs, what happened with the revealing of through the New York Times, which is actual footage from the United States Navy, that was not fake. You know what I mean? It was a big treasure trove. And what you said, Connie, you know, when you said, have you seen the latest? Now, the question is going to be, which I think is really difficult, is when we say, has somebody seen the latest of what they're releasing? The question is going to be, how real is this? You see what I mean? And I think that's what Steven Spielberg tries to do, at least particularly in the end, okay, is that in order to satisfy everybody, we're going to need to have, and that's why he called it Disclosure Day. He's saying that that's the only way. You see, all countries, what country has not had UFOs and flying saucers? Every country seems to have them. you know, over 50 years, 70 years with Egypt and so on in these other parts of the world, Chile, Peru, you go around the planet, Russia, China, it's hundreds, if not thousands of years. So the thing is, it's either something that is real on this planet, under the waters. We're now Antarctica is unfreezing. That feels to me that's going to be amazing. And I personally feel that what we're going to find is that the world is 70% water, oceans, okay? That's where I think an enormous number of whatever these things or energies are, including mountain areas and so on. I think those investigations are going to bring a lot to light, you know, whether it's through disclosure or just eventually, like the ice caps melting, you see what I mean? And then we just see things that were buried for a long period of time that nobody knew were down there, like in Antarctica.
0: Well, it's interesting, too, that as an experiencer, you know that it's everywhere. And right. You know that it happens at any time, anywhere you are. It doesn't matter where you are. And you, what I liked about the movie, it was more of the perspective of the experiencer. And that's where the answers are going to be. So you would think that they would be talking to experiencers more than anybody, because it goes way beyond what we're getting. And that's just lights in the sky.
1: You know, this is very interesting. We have all of these people now who their resume is actually, I'm an influencer. And you just brought up, I think what we need is I'm an experiencer. You know, that would be a job. That would be an area like, you know, like I want to be an experiencer rather than an influencer.
0: Well, I'm going to tell you, as an experiencer, you don't want to be one of us. You don't want that.
1: Okay.
0: You don't want it. It's there's a lot of trauma. There's a lot of people kill themselves. They are made fun of. They're not believed. And it's a really scary thing that happens as well. Right. Now, the ET do everything they possibly can for you not to remember it. But you do, and regression helps you. Right. And, you know, it's not something that you want to be. I know there's a lot of people, oh, I want to be taken. I want this. Right. I want to be taken all the time. Right. And some people even want to say that they are, and they're not. But it's not something that you want. The world, maybe it's our time now. Maybe it's finally our time.
1: The researchers from Harvard, you know, there was one person, I think he passed away, and he wrote a book about, you know, his investigation of experiencers. Do you know who I'm talking about? I'm not talking about Ari Lowe, but somebody before that did a lot of research. From Harvard.
0: Are you talking John?
1: You know, who
0: Mack?
1: Were taken. Yeah, that's what I'm talking about. Yeah.
0: Okay, all right. Did you have something real quick?
1: No, I'm just saying, like, in other words, that I just know that someone was talking about all of that. And I didn't mean to, you know, the thing is, I hear what you're saying. I just mean that it feels to me as if it's experiencers who have the greater truth, as difficult as that is.
0: Absolutely. John Mack, Bud Hopkins, Dr. David M. Jacobs, their best work with experiencers. And, hey, I can back that up for sure. Stay with us. We got more to come. You can call us, but open lines will happen at the top of the hour. Connie Willis here, Mark Lerner, Coast to Coast AM.

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3: 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Playdates, checkups, groceries, laundry, diapers, work, carpool schedules, picture day, swim team, did we mention diapers, birthday parties, meal prep, lost permission slips, dentist appointments, and the dog that still needs to be walked. 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Oh, I forgot birthday candles. 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We say we'd never put our kids in danger by leaving them in the car alone. Oh, wait, since when are candles not on the baking aisle? But never happens. And temperatures as low as 60 degrees can be deadly for children left behind. 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
1: And that's David Bowie and Starman on Coast to Coast AM from 1972. I'm pretty sure David, with especially those two different color eyes, I don't know. He might be a hybrid. I don't know. He might be an experiencer himself. Anyway, he is here. More information. That, by the way, this is cool. This is like, I just saw this happening, what you're going to be talking about. I had no idea. I'm so excited.
2: What's that? Connie, you were breaking up a little bit. What did you say?
1: I said, did you hear any of it?
2: I heard.
1: Oh, no. I just heard about this paranormal date TV thing. This is pretty cool.
2: It is pretty cool. It's really cool. If you are single and fascinated by the unexplained, then we want you to get ready for Paranormal Date. It's our brand new Spark TV original series where love meets the supernatural. So here's how it works, Connie. Each episode, one paranormal loving single is going to go on a blind speed date with three potential matches who share their passion for ghosts, UFOs, psychic phenomena, cryptids, and the mysterious. The question is, will they meet their soulmate? Will sparks fly beyond the veil? Or could it be love at first fright? You're not going to know. Time will tell, right? So
1: we need a psychic on board to predict what's going to happen and see if that happens too.
2: Exactly. So if you've seen something you can't explain, folks, or if you love all things paranormal, or simply want to meet someone who shares your fascination with the unknown, then we would like to hear from you. So you can apply now at paranormaldate.com. It's paranormaldate.com, where getting ghosted is a good thing, Connie.
1: Oh, my goodness. Oh, man. It's a casting call, isn't it?
2: Yeah, I mean, it's going to be a cool show. It's going to be a really fun show. And we've got some other things in the works, too, that we're going to surprise people with.
1: Oh, man. I love it. I love it. Okay. Right. Do you have something for me?
2: I do. Okay. This is not one of these is not a situation comedy, but it's a pretty cool show. 1963 debuted on ABC. The star of the show played a dual role as two cousins.
1: Patty Duke and
2: that was an easy one for you.
1: Patty Duke.
2: Yeah. Okay, that's a good one. Good
1: Nick
2: job.
1: At night. Thank you, Nick at night.
2: So they get a little harder here. Now this one was one of my favorite shows. It only went three seasons, but it debuted in 1991 on Fox. The main character, his thought processes were played out in his head by four characters, which represented different aspects of his personality. If you don't get it by that, then you won't know it.
1: Oh, no. I just didn't watch TV in the 90s.
2: okay.
1: Give me one more hint. Give me another hint.
2: Okay. So, like, as an example, the guy would go to work and maybe a colleague was wearing an ugly colored shirt, right? So then they would cut to inside this guy's melon and there'd be four characters. And one character, and they all had different personalities. So the one would go, now you be nice. That's not a nice colored shirt, but you don't want to hurt their feelings. And then the other character would go, come on, just tell them the truth. It's an ugly shirt. Then the next character might go, don't you listen to them now. You know, so they all had different personalities. And his thoughts were just processing in his head.
1: I'm sorry, you were cracking up. Would you repeat what you just said? I have no idea.
2: The name of the show was Herman's Head.
1: I would have never guessed that.
2: Yeah, I figured not.
1: Never heard of it. But yeah,
2: I'll bet there's a ton of people out there listening right now that would know it because it was a pretty cool show.
1: It does sound cool. That's good stuff. All right. Well, thank you. Was that it?
2: That's it. We'll get you next break. Okay.
1: All right. So I'm doing 50-50 here, I guess. So that's not too bad. That was Tommy D. And this is Connie Willis. Stay with us. Open line is going to be at the top of the hour. Mark Lerner coming up for you next on Coast to Coast AM. Still with us.
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0: Hey there, Connie Willis here on Coast to Coast AM. We are discussing disclosure and all sorts of interesting things like that, being an experiencer, et cetera, et cetera. We'll be doing open lines at the top of the hour, but we are taking some phone calls as well for our guest, Mark Lerner. He you've heard him, astrology, and man, does he know it like I have never heard before. Ever have I heard someone speak about it as he's spoken about it, and just the circumference of it, it just keeps spreading out. And I'm finally actually getting it. I'm finally actually understanding it, because some people, seems like they don't add it all together, that at least I've talked to along the way, or maybe they just didn't explain it that way. But if you'd like to learn more about him, you can go to greatbearenterprises.com. That's great, like wonderful, and bear, like an animal, enterprises.com. He also has some special offers for us. Mark, what would you like to tell everybody that's behind door number two? What do you got for it?
1: Well, again, for Coast to Coast and your friends, so the cosmic calendar is one great way. I've been doing it for 45 years. It's all the cycles that are happening day by day, sun, moon, Mercury, whether it's retrograde, direct, all these different major planetary cycles you might learn about or hear about online or wherever you're going. So I've been doing that for 45 years. And so there's three different rates. It's called cosmic calendar, calendar with a K, and it's, if you wanted the lowest one, it's 99 cents per month. You could sign up and you can go 2 to 4 weeks into the future. So that's the way it's always been. You can go into the future. And again, we are doing 20 fantastic, state-of-the-art, astrology reports in plain English. They're computerized, but almost all of them, you supply your month, day, year of birth, your time as close as you can get to it, and your place. And there are all these different kind of reports that you will learn about yourself, who you are, where your sun, your moon, different planets. And you can look through the whole list there. And it's right now, buy one, get one free. And we don't always do that. And it's part of our 45th anniversary of doing the cosmic calendar. If you want a reading, then there's three different kinds with that. And I also have 36 classes to learn astrology, and it's way discounted from it. What it used to be.
0: So I got a question before we go to the phone calls here. What do you consider Pluto?
1: Pluto is like, it was always a planet. The fact that what happened was in 2005 in the Czech Republic, a bunch of astronomers, and what's interesting, I happen to be an almanac person, so I'm not going to ever say anything that isn't true. Okay. If it is partially true, I'll say that. Now what happened was, astronomers were meeting in the Czech Republic, and most of them had left. And then they decided to vote on whether they thought Pluto was a planet. They gave all these different astronomical things, and a small percentage of the people who were remaining said, you know what, Pluto is not a planet. Had to do with the fact that it's rather small and all these other physics kind of things. What they did was they brought Ceres, which was the first large asteroid in what's called the asteroid belt. They said, that is a dwarf planet. We'll make Ceres and give that sort of like to the world and say it's bigger than, you know, some of the smaller asteroids, which are in what are called the smaller planets between Mars and Jupiter. And that actually goes back to George Lucas's work with Star Wars. So that's why you want to get into the astrological secret of Star Wars, a complimentary podcast 26 in what's called Astroscope on Graper Enterprises. 26, 27, and 28. They're fantastic. It's several hours, and that's where you can learn a whole lot about astrology through my podcast. But if you subscribe to Cosmic Calendar for this incredibly low rate or the higher rates, you can get a complimentary report. Everything that I am trying to do, Connie, and to everybody listening, my goal in 40 to 50 years of doing this is for people to be educated about astrology. The highest level, so that you can know what your chart is, also your numerological energies and your mathematical energies to fulfill your higher destiny. And you can only do that if you open yourself up and spend some time to do this. It's not going to happen by looking at sun sign columns. It's just not going to happen. That's a beginning, but it's just like an appetizer in a dinner. That's as best as I can say. And you have to have a main course. You know, you got to be sharing with your friends if we're talking about a meal. The sun sign thing is like the door that's opening. That's all it is. It's not the room. It's not the empire. It's not the castle. It's not the whole thing.
0: And from there, I can make a better pathway or better decisions for my future.
1: Yeah, well, that's why what the reports are. That's why we're offering like a you know, buy one, get one free. There are all these different bundles. Like we, two of the great reports are called Sky Within and Skylog. They're designed by a great colleague of mine, Stephen Forrest, who's my age. A lot of these reports, they're computerized, but they are very, very well done. And if somebody doesn't want to spend $100 or $200, I mean, if somebody wants to get a consultation, that's the best way. I can talk to them. It's recorded. We go back and forth. You can ask whatever questions. But it's through the reports and through the cosmic calendar that a person can really start educating themselves, as well as my classes. And then you start really getting into it, and the whole thing begins to open up. Like, and it's like a flower that hasn't blossomed. And when it starts blossoming, then all of the astrology starts, you know, awakening and its power to change your life and to fulfill your higher destiny of who am I really based on the moment of time that I took my first breath and the cycles that keep happening after that.
0: We got some people that want to talk to you. We're going to go to the first time caller, Derek, out of British Columbia. Derek, thanks for hanging in there with us. How are you tonight?
2: Hi, thanks for taking my call.
0: You're welcome.
2: I'll try and be quick. With this disclosure, you know, that movie, I haven't seen it yet, but, you know, half of my family, they don't even want to hear about what's going on in the real world. And the rest of the world. You know, so it just makes you wonder how many people are going to listen to, like he was saying, the few people that are making so much money off of the knowledge that they've got. You know, I've heard of people having new carburetors that they're selling in the back of comic books, and then the CIA shows up and tells them they've got it. Patent on that, so you know you can't get 40 or 50 miles to the gallon. And you know it's sad that we're gonna have all this knowledge out there, but only the few people making the money off of it.
0: So what do you think that when you say who's making the money, like Spielberg by doing a film kind of thing?
2: The price of the oil was $150, and it went to up in British Columbia here, $1.50 a liter, and everybody started getting upset. But now it's $98 a freaking barrel, and it's $2 and something a liter, which is ridiculous. You know, they tell you in one hand that they can't afford to send the oil across the from Iran because of all this fighting going on. And yet, you know.
0: And I think the latest became that. And I think the latest came that a whole bunch of barrels have been taken. But that's a whole nother subject for sure. Thanks for calling in, Derek. I appreciate that. I think kind of the bottom line of what he was saying possibly was that there's like a handful of people that know. And those are the people that are making the money. What do you think about that, Mark?
1: Well, this is the same thing with disclosure. I mean, it's like any... All of these things that we are now hearing from the government, you know what I mean, or what Iran might say or the United States might say, and it doesn't matter whether it's the current administration or the previous one or a future one, whatever it is. The public, you know, I mean, for instance, we see these statistics. For many years, people will look at Congress, right, House of Representatives, and they might like their own Congress. Man or woman, you know, representing a district or not, and you can vote them out, you know, if you get enough people in your area. But as far as like when people are asked, you know, what do you think of Congress? It's got such a low rating. And the same thing with senators, and the same thing with yes. Like, okay, if you're conservative right now, we have a conservative Supreme Court. But, you know, look, there are many conservatives fantastically bright conservatives who are not like part of the current administration. You know, there's a lot of conservatives who do not like, we're like, for instance, are we going to have peace in the world? Are we going to have, you know, getting along, or how do we do that? And how does religion, you know, the different religions in the world? So there are a lot of these problems as far as oil and so on. I mean, tariffs, oil, you know what I mean? No one country, I think that's what we're finding with the with what's happening in the Strait of Hormuz and with Iran, you know what I mean? And it's too complex for like, you'd have to devote many shows about this thing, about the, where oil has been found since like the first oil well, if I remember from my facts, is Titusville, Pennsylvania in like 1869, 1859. You know, and we start from like oil in the United States, and then suddenly we have the Middle East and Saudi Arabia and Iraq and Iran, Persia, you know, Baghdad, all these countries, Egypt and so on. And then there's all this oil, or in Russia and other countries. And we also have all these new technologies, you know, and things that are solar and wind and, you know, different kind of energies. And the question is that, you know, are the powers that be that want to make the most amount of money, like who could, what this person is calling and saying, carburetors or whatever it may be, and we're stiffed with these incredibly high rates. And so I think we're, what he was driving at is like these big companies and the people have all this money, they're controlling the strings. And then we never know what's happening in the world with the news about like what is really going on. And we all feel diminished by that. And I think the same thing is happening with the Disclosure movie, at least the one that Spielberg just did, saying he's trying to say we all need to know what is happening. And unfortunately, we're getting into a world situation, not just the United States, where we're just trying to, you know, 99% now are trying to figure out, like, how do we get to the next thing, or like learn astrology? You know, we need to be able to have resources to be able to have the things that we love to do, our creative arts and everything else, you know, with or your, whether it's, yeah.
0: With your knowledge of all the astrology and you working with this, putting it together and seeing what's happening right now and doing what you do best, do you believe, I believe the only way we're going to get Disclosure is by them telling us themselves. They decide. The ET decide. Okay. The ET yeah, decide. Right. So does your findings from all of this give an answer to Disclosure and who it would be?
1: I think that there's multiple disclosures. You see, the thing is, again, because of movies and the way we look at things, what happened in 1947, 77, all these different countries, we tend to think, like we see a picture of an ET, a gray or something. Now you're beginning to see that, whether true or not, there's all these different places online saying there's multiple. That's the whole thing. It's like there could be a whole different ways in which we understand. Like now we're learning that octopus or octopi are almost like so different in the oceans. You know what I mean? We have not explored like the depths of the oceans. My sense is that dolphins, which studied a lot about dolphins and whales, from a standpoint of extraterrestrial, you know, intelligence or AI intelligence or things that like now we may be understanding that it's not spaceships arriving from another place. It may be interdimensional. You hear people like Michio Kaku and other people about string theory. This is a whole other door, Connie, of what is, I think, the oceans of the world, Antarctica, other dimensions, and things that we see spiritually and telepathically. We're going to learn about different levels of whatever this advanced intelligence is around the Earth.
0: That is Mark Lerner. Mark, thanks so much for being with us. It was great listening to you and learning from you. Mark Lerner, he'll be back, I'm sure. He's been visiting us here on Coast to Coast for quite a while. GreatBearEnterprises.com is where you can learn more about him. GreatBearEnterprises.com. And if you forget that, you can always go back to our website and you can check it out in his bio. It's there for you. All righty. Wow. Disclosure. I guess more talk at Open Lines. That's coming up at the top of the hour. Sound like a plan? All right. Stay with me. Enjoy the music. Connie Willis here on Coast to Coast AM.

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9: ABC News, I'm Brian Clark. Joy for U.S. soccer fans during and after the first Men's World Cup game on home soil in 32 years.
10: This was a treat. It was great. It was everything we've been waiting for.
11: What's going on right now?
10: They delivered. So proud of the guys.
9: A fan in Seattle was watching the U.S. rout Paraguay 4-1 in the opening group stage game in Los Angeles. A senior White House official told the reporters there's an 80 to 85% chance that the U.S. and Iran agree to a deal to end the war within days. Iran's foreign minister says that a deal has never been closer. Crews in Washington have begun to remove President Trump's name from the facade of the Kennedy Center for the Performing Arts after Friday's deadline to remove references to the president. A judge had ruled only Congress could make changes to the center's name. One person was killed, over 20 hurt when a tent collapsed in severe weather during a celebration at a church in Bedford County, Virginia. This is ABC News. Friday in Orlando. There was a memorial to mark 10 years since a gunman opened fire at the Pulse nightclub in what was, at the time, the deadliest mass shooting in U.S. history. ABC's Chuck Sievertson has more.
12: Mike Napolitano, a SWAT officer, survived being shot in the helmet while confronting the gunman inside the Pulse Club.
13: I don't know how to describe it, but it just knocked me down, completely just rocked. My entire sense of time and everything.
12: Then,
13: once I figured, okay, I think I am still alive, since I'm thinking, I guess I better shoot back at the guy.
12: 49 people were killed in the Pulse nightclub attack.
9: Authorities in Midland, Texas say one person was killed, 10 others were hurt in a mass shooting in this city, and that the suspected gunman is dead after a four-hour standoff with police. The man began shooting from a barricaded building. I'm Brian Clark, ABC News.
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14: Along with Aaron Granillo, I'm Frank Lenzi.
15: A driver who died in a deadly crash involving a school bus in Graham has now been identified. State Patrol says 79-year-old Manfred Bali was killed when his car collided with an Eatonville School District bus on SR 161 near a night market at Frontier Park. The market's organizer telling Cairo 7 TV.
16: Our community stopped what they were doing and they went out to help. I mean, we had people doing CPR. We had food trucks all donated. There's 30 children that were in this bus.
15: One student suffered minor injuries. The crash remains under investigation. Bellevue police say they will have extra officers on the road starting this weekend, cracking down on DUI and distracted driving as part of the 100 Safe Days of Summer. Drew Anderson is with Bellevue PD.
11: We will pull you over. We will investigate. And if you are found to be impaired, you will be arrested.
15: Anderson says Bellevue is seeing a 3-year uptick in DUIs.

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4: Happy Tuesday, y'all. It is the G and Ursula Show. Ursula is out on a cruise. She'll be out this week, but don't you worry. We got a lot of stuff going on this week. We'll hold it down here. Hey, coming up at 11 o'clock, we will have on the sheriff of Thurston County, Sheriff Derek Sanders, will join the show. Hey, this show is going to be filled up talking about public safety. That's the thing with everything that's happening right now. But right now, we're going to get right to it like we do at 10 o'clock every single day.
0: What's new at 10?
4: Less than 1 week away. That's it. Big time. The World Cup. All 750,000 people coming in here to Seattle. And, of course, the whole world will be watching as Seattle will have its World Cup matches begin right there on Monday. A ton of preparation has gone into this event. And as we all know, Security is very critical. Joining us right now is Seattle Police Chief Sean Barnes. Good morning to you, Chief.
5: Good morning.
4: All right, good. Hey, I want to get right into it because I remember when you got here, you came in as the interim in, I think, January 2025.
5: Yep.
4: And you got sworn in last summer, right? And if there's one of the things that I do love that the mayor of Seattle currently, Katie Wilson, has done, I love that she has kept you around because I wanted to go over some numbers. Crime dropped 18% in 2025, and the homicide clearance that improved. Now, I know numbers don't tell everything. It doesn't make everybody feel a certain type of way. But how would you know that the city of Seattle is doing better outside of stats?
5: Well, I think the clearance rate stats is a indication of that. As someone who investigated homicides for a big part of my career and was in criminal investigations as a supervisor, you do not solve major cases without the help of the community and without community trust. That's really the biggest metric that I have to determine how well we're doing. Numbers do suggest that we're trending in the right direction, but more importantly, how does the community feel about us? And so I'm out in the community attending meetings and things of that nature and being out with people, and people appreciate seeing us out. They appreciate the neighborhood resource officers. They appreciate the foot patrols in Capitol Hill. They appreciate us when we're responding to calls in a shorter amount of time. And so that's really one metric that we looked at, but I do feel good about where we are now. There's certainly a lot of work to do. And I'm not one to ever take a victory lap, but we got straight to work and we got straight to work putting together a crime plan, setting expectations for people. One of the things I always say is unstated expectations cannot be met. I got that from one of my deputy chiefs, and everyone knows their role. Everyone's playing their role, staying in their lane, and your lane is to make sure you're collaborating with other people.
4: Stats. Let's talk about some stats real quick, because I remember before you were the police chief, the headlines and we in the media would say nobody wants to be the police in Seattle. Everybody's leaving. It is hard to retain. And then there was an expectation and a number that was put up there. And 1250 was a number that was put up for total police officers in your

0: agency. Now, I want to ask you, where are you right now in the Seattle Police Department as far as stats and numbers of police officers?
1: Absolutely. We have 1120 now on staff. We have 985 officers who are deployable. So the difference is officers who are either in some form of training, on sick leave, in the academy. So once those officers are cleared, we'll add them to that number, and they'll be 1120. We've hired 78 officers just this year alone, and the number of officers who are leaving is consistent with what we saw last year. So last year, we saw a record low number of officers leaving at 34, and that's where we are this year, a little bit up with 38 officers who have separated from the department. So we're seeing less officers leaving over time. More officers are coming in. We have about 200 people who are in backgrounds. Our Skill Bridge program, where we have people who are in the military who are transitioning out, looking to return to civilian life, that number is up. Yeah. Over 70 people who are going to get out have decided they want to become police officers and continue to serving this community. And I think that's a testament to just the overall appearance of what people think about the department, how we're working with each other, the leadership direction that we've been able to establish, and we're working really, really hard on that.
0: Speaking of, so obviously retention is a big deal. That's happening because we see the stats, we see the numbers, and you're retaining more officers. You said that one of the biggest change that you made was empowering precinct captains. You said that, right?
1: Absolutely.
0: So for the folks who don't live inside of police departments, can you help us understand what that means? What did you do by empowering them?
1: Yeah, it's almost kind of like a federalism type system that I established. You know, this is a big city, a big department. Some of our precincts have over 250,000 people in their precinct, like our North precinct. And so what I did was I made the precinct captains, if you will, kind of like their own administrator, their own chief. And they have access to the entire police department. My number one priority is making sure that the new boots on the ground go to the precincts. Patrol is the backbone of policing. I'm making sure that when officers get out of field training, they are appropriately assigned to the precincts. And then we ask the captains, what do you need from us to give the type of community service that people want? So some precincts have neighborhood resource officers. Another precinct may have 90-day emphasis patrols. We're doing that now at 12th and Jackson, where we have four officers and one sergeant that are working 40 hours a week, specifically on problem solving and collaboration around an area that, quite frankly, has not received any consistent support from us in a very, very long time. And those are the things that we're doing. So, you know, my goal as a leader is to set the mission and vision, but then to move out of the way and provide the resources and support that they need to get the job done.
0: You're listening to the voice of Seattle Police Department Chief Sean Barnes here on the G and Ursula Show. And Chief, I'm definitely going to get to World Cup stuff in a sec. But before I do, I want to talk about a topic that has stayed in the news because of there were 8 shootings in this area in a matter of 1 month. There have been marches. A lot of our listeners text in. So Aurora, in that area right now, it's a rough spot, right? I have tried my best to tackle and talk about this topic, but I think hearing from the police chief about this topic, there's been all these different suggestions and everything. Where are you in your department with Aurora?
1: Yeah, so, you know, Aurora certainly has seen its fair share of crime, but so has other parts of the city. So I don't want to discredit your listeners who say, well, you know, I hear gunshots in my neighborhood too. We're aware of those and we test for those every single day. We have what we call a threshold of 4 incidents within a half a mile radius within 8 days triggers a different type of response from us. And so we haven't done that before, and we established that by looking at the data to see when things get bigger mm-hmm. when things become a bigger problem. And we're trying to prevent that by having a crime analyst every day look at these thresholds.
0: When did you start this?
1: We started that when I brought on Dr. Lee Hunt as my executive director of crime and harm reduction. And I said, he's a criminologist. I said, hey, Dr. Hunt, I want to make sure that we look at the data and figure out, when does crime in Seattle start? When does it get to its peak? And when does it start to dip? And then let's move the needle toward when it peaks, do something immediately so that the time it takes for it to go down naturally is decreased. And we call that micro time hotspot policing. Mm-hmm. And so we started that immediately. And so we definitely identified Aurora as one of those particular areas. We had emphasis patrols. We had working with our investigators. We recently on Saturday, I believe, arrested a gentleman over after a long term investigation for being a pimp, if you will, or human trafficking. And those investigations are not quick. You have to get people who will cooperate. You have to rescue people. You have to do search warrants, pull phone records, business records. It's a lot to do that. And we were able to take what we think is a major player off of Aurora and perhaps save someone's life. And so we're committed to doing that. Hey, I understand the community. I was out there initially doing the first walk. It was on a Saturday, mm-hmm. listening to the community. They were very appreciative of what we are. But we don't make excuses. You know, we don't talk about staffing. I told the precinct captains, people don't want to hear about that. They don't want to hear about what we can't do. Let's tell them what we can do. And that's what we're focused in that particular area. You'll see increased police presence. You'll see more investigations. You'll see us working on people who are essentially trying to purchase sex services, making sure that we're diverting those folks. And then I know a big topic is around closing the streets, and that's an SDOT function, and they've asked for our opinion on that, and we're going to get back with them by the end of the day on that.
0: Not saying that you can make, nothing's perfect, right? But there's a saying that if better is possible, good is never enough, okay? So in this area, if I'm living in the Aurora area and I ask the chief, hey, chief, do you think things are going to get better over here? What would you say to someone asking you that question?
1: Yeah, I think I would say yes. Things are going to get better because, number one, we're having some very difficult conversations. We're having conversations with policymakers around sex trafficking and what that looks like, why people are shooting at each other, this competition for resources. We've seen this before. This is not new to me. I saw it with street level drug enforcement back in the late 90s, where, you know, I policed in an area where you had what we call corner boys that were, you know, essentially running each other off with shots being fired. Mm-hmm. We saw this with prostitution, and, you know, it's supply and demand. You have to affect both of them. And of course, no one goes to jail for prostitution, but we need a way to get or rescue people who are walking down Aurora Street so that the competition for real estate is not a thing. And the truth of the matter is we need better, more collaborative efforts in order to do that.
0: You're listening to the voice of Seattle Police Chief Sean Barnes here on the G and Ursula Show. The World Cup first match is going to be this Monday. I'm going to be in the stadium for all six matches. So for everyone, I want security to be a deal. First, I was reading up, and the World Cup I was seeing is rated a SEER 2. Can you help me and the listeners understand what that is?
1: So that's just a designation from Homeland Security about the seriousness and the opportunity for violence and threats against Angolans based on what the event holds.
0: Okay.
1: You know, obviously we have an event that will feature, you know, Iran, a country that currently we're at war with. Countries that have been at war with each other. This is a very serious event. We want it to be fun. We want people to have a great experience. I today chose to wear my FIFA fashion. So
0: oh, okay.
1: This is not what I wear every day, but this is what the department decided on, that you will see officers dressed like me, about 400 each game day, donning what you see me with on today. So I decided to wear it for you today. But so we can be visible, we can be present, and we can deter any bad actors.
0: Okay, so there's nearly 750,000 that's going to be coming here to Seattle. In terms of, and keeping it simple, there's six matches from from June 15th to July 6th. And road closures, starting hours before kickoff, and all those things. What is the one thing that you need, not the visitors, but us regular Seattle-likes folks, us folks, what do you need us to better understand before Monday?
1: Have patience. Plan, get there early, and enjoy yourself. That's going to be a lot of walking. We're going to be restricting vehicle traffic for a reason. There'll be, if you will, a bubble around Seattle Stadium, as it will be called, formerly known as Lumen Field. So you're going to be walking. Take advantage of our public transportation system here. Mm-hmm. Know what the rules are about what you can bring in, what you cannot. Make sure you have your clear bags, stay hydrated. We'll have plenty of people out to answer questions, plenty of ambassadors. But what I want people to know is worry about having a good time cheering for your team or just enjoying soccer or picking a team when you get there. Mm-hmm. Because I will be worried about public safety. We have plenty of partners, plenty of officers, plenty of great plan that started over 2 years ago before I even came to Seattle. We started planning for this. So I think we're going to have a good experience. And I just want people to know that we're working very hard behind the scenes. Mm-hmm. I want people to know this too, because it comes up. There'll be some things that you will see and some things that you will not see. So for bad actors or people who want to engage in human trafficking or anything that is intended on harming other people, be careful, because you never know who you're going to be talking to.
0: Well, obviously, there's going to be a lot of officers. And speaking of officers, one of the things that I did forget to ask you about, because you talked about the number of officers that you have right now, and the goal has been 1250. Yes. When you talked about the number of officers that you currently have, how's the budget? Do you have the budget that you need to hire and retain these officers?
1: The answer is yes. We are authorized to end this year with 1250, the number that was budgeted for us, and we intend to do that. And then, of course, next year, obviously, we'll see what our budget instructions is. You know, the idea is to get back to 1,400 officers by the end of 2029. I think that's where we were prior to the really mass exodus of officers leaving in 2020. I think that's what the community wants and that deserves. And so we'll be having those conversations. No decisions have been made yet, but we want to end this year with 1250 and then continue to grow the department back to what it was pre-pandemic.
0: That's good. And real quick, what does it mean for you, your department, to have the support of city council, mayor, and all those things? What's that mean to you?
1: It means a lot. It's one of the number one questions I get from officers internally that do the work, as well as from community members. They ask me all the time, how's my relationship with the mayor? How's my relationship with city council? And I always tell them that it's good and it's ever evolving. Like, my job is to continue to make sure that I'm a trusted partner and advisor for city council and for the mayor. And that's what I try to be. No relationship is perfect. I'm certainly not perfect. There's times where, you know, I know I'm going to make mistakes, but, you know, as long as my integrity is not impeached, I think we're in a good place. And so we're going to continue to do that. And I thank the mayor for her support. I thank city council for their support. The public safety chair, Bob Kettle, Rob Saka, who's on there as well as vice chair, have been very supportive of public safety. They want us to continue hiring until we get to those pre-pandemic numbers, because I think that's what the community members in Seattle deserve.
0: Coming up here pretty soon, you've got an upcoming Rainier Beach town hall coming up. What do you most want the community to walk out of that room believing about you and your department when it's all said and done?
1: So the meeting is called Our City, Our Safety. I launched that meeting last year in Rainier Beach. They were the very first location that I decided to go to. So we do a community forum. We hear from the community. Then we come back and we pick one or two things to work on. We demonstrate how we've worked on this problem. We come back again with another item. And so the captains, precinct captains, are using those meetings to formulate their, I really call them short-term strategic plans, because what we want to do, what I want them to take away, is that we are listening to what the community wants. We understand the historical perspectives, and that sometimes people have not seen things get better. We want them to know that things are getting better, and we're doing that incrementally. That's how winning is done. It's done one thing at a time, focusing on your job, making sure you're being collaborative with other people, and continuing to move down the road until we get to a safer community. It doesn't happen all at once, but if we stay consistent and we continue to move forward with our plan, being collaborative, we will get there. And so there's no magic bull or bullet or whatever it may be for public safety, but it's done that way. And that's what I want people to know when they leave that meeting.
0: Last one, but we got about 30 seconds. Years from now, when your family, when they talk about you and your time in Seattle as the police chief, you don't get to mention statistics or anything like that. What's the story that you want them to tell about you being in Seattle?
1: You know, I want them to know that we rebuilt the police department better than it was when I got here, more collaborative, more community oriented, that I led with intelligence, compassion, and a sense of urgency.
2: Well, that was pretty good on the spot, man.
0: Thank you, Chief. Appreciate your time.
1: Appreciate it. Thank you, sir.
0: Gene Urso.
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22: Along with Aaron Granillo, I'm Frank Lindsay. King County sales tax is about to go up by 0.1%. The County Transportation District approved that increase to help repair roads and bridges in unincorporated areas. Chair Claudia Balducci says the system is badly underfunded.
23: It's been 20 years since I first said to somebody, we have got to fix our rural roads problem, and here we are.
24: Board member Stephanie Fain voted no, citing concerns about affordability.
25: I can't support asking residents to pay another countywide sales tax. My district has been very clear about that in the letters that they sent in.
24: 12.5% of the funding will be shared among cities. The rest goes to the county. The tax takes effect at the start of 2027. Bellevue police say they are stepping up patrols this weekend as they launch their 100 Safe Days of Summer campaign, cracking down on a recent rise in DUI crashes. It appears Cal Raleigh is getting back to full strength.
26: Another rehab round tripper for Cal. It's a go-ahead three-run homer.
24: Raleigh's third home run of his rehab assignments with the Tacoma Rainiers. Cal should be back in the Mariners lineup next week.
22: Weather forecast calling for near record temperatures this weekend. 82 degrees for your Saturday, of course, sunshine. 88 on Sunday, Monday. Sunshine continues and we could hit 90. And on Tuesday, pretty much sunny day, a few afternoon clouds. We're going to drop back down to 80 degrees or so. Along with Aaron Granillo, I'm Frank Lindsay, Cairo News Radio.
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0: That's right. It is the Gene Urso Show. Happy Tuesday to all of you. Man, a lot of great text messages this morning. One of the questions that I asked at the beginning of the show, I said, describe your morning in three words. Oh, Chef, did we get a whole bunch of folks texting in?
1: I got one I'm about to post on the Facebook page with pictures.
0: Oh, man. I never asked that question before, but I'm glad I did. We have some crafty responses. But if you have one, 888-973-5476, text that in right now. Even if you never see a state trooper on the freeway and you never get pulled over, you can still get that speeding ticket in the mail. My buddy AJ and Sarah, they got that ticket. So Chris Sullivan is here to explain how in the world that's possible, Sully?
2: Yeah, well, gee, I think what we have is drivers have kind of a built-in assumption for how mobile speed zone work zone cameras work, and that assumption is wrong.
0: Okay.
2: So to set the stage, about a year ago in April of last year, the Department of Transportation started rolling out these mobile cameras that
0: yes.
2: they can put into work zones, because obviously people are speeding way too many work zones. People are getting killed in work zones. We got to find a way to reduce the speeds in these work zones. So these mobile cameras can go out to anywhere, and they set up shop. They put up a sign that says, you know, speed enforcement, in operation.
0: Yeah.
2: And under the law, you can get a ticket for violating that if you go by that camera.
0: Yeah.
2: But the law also says that the speed cameras are only active when workers are present. So I think a lot of drivers have assumptions about what that means.
0: Okay.
2: Like, for instance, your buddy.
0: Yeah.
2: Your friend
0: yeah.
2: got nailed. Mm. A buddy of John Curley's got nailed in the same construction zone.
0: Okay.
2: On SR-18 over the top of Tiger Mountain.
0: Yep.
2: And they're like, you know, they're basically like, hey, why did I get this ticket? Sure, I knew there was photo, but I didn't see any workers. Where were the workers? What's going on here?
0: Right.
2: And so the question becomes, what does when workers are present mean?
0: Okay.
2: Not that I'm trying to tell people how to speed through zones or get away
0: free. No. We need to know.
2: I want to kind of get rid of the assumption in that, and I thought this too. I was guilty of this. Is I'm like, okay, I see the camera, I see the signs.
0: Yeah.
2: I'm assuming that, you know, there got to be some people around that
0: okay.
2: for me to maybe have the potential to get a ticket.
0: Mm-hmm.
2: And that's not correct. There is no proximity language in any of the law for this, or the revised code of Washington, the Washington code. There is nothing in there that says the workers have to be anywhere near the camera. If your work zone is 100 yards long or it's 100 miles long, there just has to be one person working somewhere in that zone,
0: dog.
2: Whether you see them or not, for them to be present.
0: Can we pause?
2: Yeah.
0: Hold on, man. Hold on. Hold on. Okay. So let me get this straight. You're saying that as long as signs are posted.
2: Correct.
0: And there's one guy or gal that's working.
2: Yeah.
0: But 50, 60, 70 miles away, nobody's working, just that one person, you can still get that ticket.
2: Yes. Yes, that's why, and again, that's to the extreme. We don't have very many of those long zones.
0: No, you're saying technically.
2: But technically, because there is no proximity at all. There's
0: right.
2: nothing about that. And that's why your buddy, John's buddy, got nailed on SR-18. That work zone's about 2 miles long, right? So that's a pretty lengthy, long work zone going from Tiger Mountain down to I-90.
0: Mm-hmm.
2: And so, you know, and all you need is that one dude could be in a porta potty. Taking a break. They could be underneath. Right. They could be on the side. They can be anywhere in that zone.
0: Mm-hmm.
2: Now, the state patrol does review every single citation, and whether workers are present and what that means to that trooper is part of what they call the evidence package. So that is factored in.
0: Okay.
2: But the bottom line is, from what I understand from the state patrol and the DOT, is that whether they're near there or not, they just need that person yeah. or persons working, whether you see them or not,
0: yeah.
2: you're eligible to get that ticket. So the bottom line remains this. It's up there. The speed is posted. Just follow the speed and don't assume that you have to see anything
0: yeah.
2: for workers to be present, because you may not see them and you're still eligible to get a ticket. And starting July 1st, the rules change. The first one used to be free, right? Your buddy didn't get hit with a citation.
0: They hooked him up. Yeah.
2: They worked that out. Yeah. The legislature wrote this. They're like starting July 1st, first time you go through, you get a ticket, it's $125.
0: Okay.
2: Second one, $248.
0: Yeah.
2: In the just over a year they've been doing this, 77,000 citations have been written in work zones. That's a ton of people speeding in work zones.
0: All right.
2: But only 10% of them got ticketed for money for doing it more than once. But that's a ton of people speeding through work zones.
0: Okay. Now, Sully, all right. Let's forward think for a minute.
2: Okay.
0: You just said 77,000, even though 10%, but 77,000. So, and you know, roads and money. Could you potentially see in the future that they sit around and be like, wait a minute, we have a way. How about we just don't do work zones? How about we just do period? You're on I-5, you're on a 405, you're on 167, and it's, let's say it's 65 or 60, whatever the case might be, and you go 80 on a freeway because it's open freeway.
2: Yeah.
0: Do you foresee a time?
2: Oh, yeah.
0: What?
2: Oh, yeah. Oh, yeah. That's already happening in other states. It doesn't have to be in work zones. It's a way for them to try to reduce.
0: Now, use these on the side streets. They're doing it on the freeways.
2: Yeah, this is on the these are in the freeways. Now, I mean, we have it in Seattle. If you think about it, we have bus only lanes. We have school zones. We have other different locations where you can now have photo enforcement where you don't. But this one.
1: Near a hospital, park, you know,
2: exactly.
1: Anywhere children are present.
2: But yeah, on the freeway, yeah, this one, again, they moved this to freeways a year ago. And over the last year as well, they started implementing a pilot project of what you just said, of a mobile. So they did it going into Spokane.
0: Yeah.
2: I drove through it a couple times when Tommy was still playing. So maybe it's been more than a year or 2 years now where a section was that there's like a mobile camera that they can put there and they can nail you whether you're in a work zone or not. No one got tickets for that. That was a pilot project. But you better believe when they see the dollar signs of how many people potentially did that, I mean, that's a pretty sizable chunk of money. And they'll argue this isn't a cash grab. It's about making people safer and changing our behavior. And what changes behavior more than anything is
0: cameras.
2: Your wallet, right?
0: Yeah, no doubt.
2: No, that's already happening. I mean, that happened in a pilot project about 18 months ago in two different spots on once on I-5 and one on I-90.
1: Quick question. Is this a moving violation since there's no state trooper who issues it?
2: Well, the state trooper does sign off on it, but I believe no. I believe this just it's one of those ones, but I'll have to check the law on that to make sure. But yeah, it changes July 1st.
0: I just want to say, I love how these moving violations or tickets, they be sneaky with this stuff. Only the Sullies of the world. And this is why we have you here, so you can keep educating us on what to do and what not to do.
2: And I even made the same bad assumption on what workers present meant to as well. So I'm just here to try to educate everybody. But again, bottom line, don't speed through work zones. Everybody deserves to get home, right? Especially those workers. Have you ever stood on the side of the freeway?
0: That's
2: scary work.
0: It is scary.
2: Just imagine people whizzing by you right now at 80 miles an hour. It ain't easy.
0: Thanks, Sully.
2: Yep.
0: Gene Ursula.
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14: Here we go, yo. Here we go, yo. So what's the scenario?
0: My husband is an older gentleman who takes care of everything. He lets me concentrate on my dreams, and I love it. My friends warned me not to marry a guy who is 30 years older than me, but hey, he's great. Problem is his son. So here's the thing. We're both 31. Yeah, you heard that right. I'm married to a guy who has a son my age. And we basically graduated the same year. So he's technically my stepson now. He's grown. He's my stepson. And he's living off my husband, his dad. He has no job. He has no responsibility. He lives with us. And he just makes a mess all over. It's like having an overgrown toddler in your house. So I confronted him. And yes, it blew up. He cried to his daddy. Believe it or not, his dad took his side. My husband tells me to cut him some slack because he's dealing with some things in his life. Look, I have empathy. I get that. But isn't it time to move forward? The tension is so thick in this house, you can cut it with a knife. Then last weekend, the stepson told me to deal with it. And guess what? I'm going to be the one to get dad's money when he's gone. Whoa, I had no idea. I was shocked. To be honest with you, we've never talked about this before. And it took my stepson to tell me about this. So he just stays home, plays video games, does whatever he wants. Now, right now, I have a husband that supports my dream. But on the other hand, I have a stepson who refuses to grow up because he knows the money's coming to him. And I have not asked my husband what I'm going to get if and when he passes away. What are your thoughts on this? 888-973-5476 is the Mocha Shoot Casino Resort text line. Chef, you up the bat first.
1: You laying in the bed you chose to lie in. You didn't. I mean, what you think? You didn't have any idea that this would be a problem. A rich dude who's 30 years older than you has a live-in son, and you think he's going to boot his boy out just because he married you? I don't think so. I'm shocked you weren't forced to sign a prenup. The whole reason you married him is because he allowed you to do the things that you love to do, meaning he pays for you and your lifestyle. Okay? The idea that he's going to all of a sudden cut his son off is ludicrous. I cannot believe you even brought it up with his dad in that kind of way. Like, how dare he, this kid who does not... What do you do all day? Do you think that your interests are more important? Like, he plays video games, but I don't know. Maybe you enjoy interior design. Is that any more profound and worthy of your husband's money than his son's video games? Doesn't sound like it to me. I don't know. Deal with it. You probably get nothing. Enjoy the free ride while it lasts.
0: Okay. I'm going to go on the other side of Shep on this one.
1: Do you really want to? Are you forcing this?
0: I'm forcing it. 206 texts in and says, she married a guy and doesn't know what the will says and everything? Look. This is a very complicated one. And by the way, I'm being soft on this one. I really am. But I just thought it was very interesting that you married someone that's 30 years older than you. And you even admitted that he takes care of everything and he lets me concentrate on my dreams. Let me tell you something. When somebody tells you, hey, what you do? I be concentrating on my dreams. What does that say? When somebody tells you that they concentrate on their dreams. I mean, how you know your stepson ain't concentrating on his dreams? Playing video games, ordering DoorDash at home. Look, he won the daddy lottery. You can't be mad at him. He won the daddy lottery. Just speaking of daddies, You're marrying somebody 30 years older than you. I won't go to it. Nick, what you got, man?
15: You know, well, I mean, it makes sense the dad is giving the will to the son, being that he's taking care of him at his place already. But it is another issue still having him at the crib while he's got no job and no ambitions. Now, to be fair, though, she knew about this, like Chef said, while being in the situation with him. Though, if she wants change, I'm sure there needs to be a talk with the older guy, because she could end up just leaving the man if the man can't stay stable while the son is going and he's going to keep hanging out over there. I think the bigger lead of this is the fact that the husband is with the lady the same age as his son. I mean, he's living his best life out there, the older guy, and if she doesn't like the circumstances, I mean, she can find herself a new hubby if she wants.
0: Now, I don't guess anymore what song you're going to play, Nick, but this time I tried to. And you know what I thought you was going to play?
15: What were we going with?
0: She takes my money.
15: Oh, yeah. That would have been a good one. Yeah.
0: When I'm in need.
15: Here she's going. Way over town.
0: Depends on me. Okay. General.
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19: ABC News, I'm Brian Clark. Authorities in Midland, Texas say the man who began shooting Friday, killing one person and injuring 10 others before barricading himself inside of an abandoned building, was wanted for shooting at an officer earlier in the week. That suspect was later found dead after a 4-hour standoff. ABC's Alex Stone has more.
21: Police now identifying the victim who died as 62-year-old Edward Scott. And this morning, 5 of the 10 who were injured have been released from the hospital and they've now gone home.
19: Crews overnight began removing President Trump's name from the Kennedy Center for the Performing Arts in Washington, D.C., after a judge rejected an administration's appeal to keep the president's name on the building, the ruling that Congress is only authorized to change the center's name. The prime minister of Pakistan says the U.S. and Iran are closer to a deal to end the war and open the Strait of Hormuz. Iran's foreign minister says the fate of Iran's nuclear program would be decided in a 60-day period after the initial agreement. This is ABC News. Pope Leo concluded his week-long trip to Spain, but not without incident, after a technical problem left his plane grounded in the Canary Islands. It was the King of Spain who saved the day. He offered his private plane to the Pope to allow him to return to home. The pontiff eventually took off about 3 hours behind schedule. Potential stalling has caused an auto recall, says ABC's Chuck Sieverton.
26: Ford is recalling more than 225,000 Focus models over a valve malfunction that could cause the engine to stall unexpectedly while being driven, increasing the risk of a crash. According to the recall report from the National Highway Traffic Safety Administration, Ford Motors had previously issued a recall for this defect, but repairs were either not completed or were performed incorrectly.
19: Movie critic Gene Shalit died at 100. He spent 40 years with NBC's Today Show. He was recognizable for his puffy hair and large mustache. I'm Brian Clark, ABC News.
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1: Along with Aaron Granillo, I'm Frank Lindsay.
10: A driver who died in a deadly crash involving a school bus in Graham has now been identified. State Patrol says 79-year-old Manfred Bali was killed when his car collided with an Eatonville School District bus on SR 161 near a night market at Frontier Park, the market's organizer telling Cairo 7 TV.
11: Our community stopped what they were doing and they went out to help. I mean, we had people doing CPR, we had food trucks all donated and food to, there's 30 children that were in this bus.
10: One student suffered minor injuries. The crash remains under investigation. Bellevue police say they will have extra officers on the road starting this weekend, cracking down on DUI and distracted driving as part of the 100 safe days of summer. Drew Anderson is with Bellevue PD.
12: We will pull you over. We will investigate. And if you are found to be impaired, you will be arrested.
10: Anderson says Bellevue seeing a 3-year uptick in DUI incidents. Extra patrols will continue through Labor Day. Cal Raleigh smacks another home run for the Tacoma Rainiers.
13: Raleigh crushes it! Right field! Forget it!
10: It was Raleigh's third homer of his rehab assignment in AAA. The M's are hopeful he'll be back in Seattle for the team's homestand next week. He's been out for about a month due to a right oblique strain.
1: It is going to be hot this weekend. Your Saturday, we're looking at about 82 degrees. Sunday, sunshine, 88. Monday, even hotter, 90 degrees. Along with Aaron Granillo, I'm Frank Lindsay, Cairo News Radio.
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7: Welcome back to the show. 2 hours down, 1 hour left with us. Hold tight. It's going to be a good hour. We got a lot of stuff to get to. We're very, very pleased to have on. We're going to start right now with a guest, a local guy who's part of a neighborhood group who is recently in the news for marching to try to have a safer neighborhood, something that any of us would do and expect. Peter Orr joins us now. Peter, welcome to the show. Thank you for making the time.
8: All right. Thanks for having me.
7: We're very pleased to have you. Peter, tell the audience a little bit about yourself. You're from the Aurora area, is that right?
8: Yeah, I've lived about a block and a half west of Aurora for 16 years now.
7: Okay. Your neighborhood has been in the news lately because we've had these pimp wars that people have been talking about.
8: Saying it out loud.
7: Yes, you have been experiencing it firsthand. Tell us, you've lived there, you said, for 16 years, same house? What has been the change from when you first moved to that area 16 years ago to what you're seeing on a daily basis now? Can you describe that a little bit for the audience?
8: Yeah, it's been a long time coming, and it's one of those things that's like it happens so like slowly that people now are like, "What? Didn't it always used to be this way?" But no, it didn't. There's always been prostitution on Aurora. People who've been here since the 60s will tell you that. But it used to take place like in the old motels and things that were run down on the side of the road. Over time, they've been shut down because there's so much criminal activity at them that they were designated nuisance properties. SPD came in and said, you got to shut it down. We're left with fewer of those. But the prostitution didn't stop because it's so dang lucrative. It just spilled out into our streets. And so nowadays, versus when we moved into the neighborhood, I don't really remember seeing prostitutes out during the day. But over the last, 5 years, particularly since they've repealed the no loitering law, it's been all hours of the day. You'll see prostitutes up and down Aurora Avenue. And then at night, it will erupt in pimp wars, because they're fighting over their turf. It's the number two spot in the nation for prostitution, Aurora Avenue.
9: And for human trafficking as well,
8: Human trafficking. And maybe I should phrase it as human trafficking. Yeah. But that's honestly the big concern here, because there's a difference between when you say prostitution, that could be all sorts of people that are mixed up in that. It could be people doing it of their own free will, needing to pay the bills. But more often than not, I'd say it's human trafficking and pimps benefiting off these girls as young as 14.
7: In both cases, it's illegal. You're not allowed to prostitute yourself, and you're certainly not allowed to human traffic.
9: And Peter, you mentioned like four or five years ago, you saw this uptick in its intrusion into your neighborhood. the blocks adjacent to Aurora. You know, they took away the loitering laws, the John laws, where your license plate would be recorded and you could

0: issued fines and had sent letters home, shame letters home to families. And they also took away those nuisance property motels, but none of that addressed the crime involved, the institution of prostitution and the pimp wars, which have now been subjected into your neighborhood. You guys have been planning for a couple years to the city to do, because you've had this horrific development, the destruction of your neighborhood. You've been complaining to the city for a couple years with no response, and just kind of move this along. You guys very publicly put barricades up on the streets in your neighborhood to stop the bullets from flying into your homes at all hours of the night, put your kids and your family's lives at risk. And that's what finally got the city's attention, because that's what they wouldn't tolerate.
1: Yeah. Yeah. It's funny. A phrase that has been coming to my mind throughout this whole last month is, the only thing that evil needs to succeed is for good men to do nothing. Good people to do nothing.
0: Yeah.
2: And
1: so the neighbors said, we got to do something. And it ended up getting the attention that was needed for City Hall to react. It's still, I understand the wheels of government turn slowly, blah, blah, blah. But we got to start turning.
2: It doesn't, but that's a part that's really frustrating, because it can't turn slowly for you guys. You guys have to live there every day.
1: Yeah.
2: Like, you have, right. do you have kids, Peter?
1: Yeah, I've got two kids in elementary school.
2: Okay, so I do as well. I have three kids in elementary school, and then I also have a two-year-old, so, you know, someday he'll be in elementary school as well.
1: I don't know exactly where you live, but did you pick up a bullet casing on your way to the school bus this morning?
2: That's what I was going to ask you. No, I did not.
1: And my 11-year-old found one.
2: Your 11-year-old found one?
1: Yeah.
2: What is
1: in
2: that?
1: In the alley, walking to the bus stop.
2: Let me ask you that as a parent. Like, we're all, in best case scenario, if you live in a safe neighborhood where you're not worried about your kid being run over by people driving too quick or
0: fleeing gunfire
2: or anything, we're all worried as parents just because that's your natural disposition as a parent. If you love your kids, even more so if you have pimp wars that are happening, what's it like having that environment around you all the time? And you're begging the city to respond to this and they're not doing anything about it. And then they respond to you by tearing out the vigilante planter boxes you guys put up that actually were effective. And then they say, you know what we're going to do? We're going to add some speed bumps and we're also going to commission a study. You just want to tear your eyes out because these people are just driving you crazy. I'm sorry to go ahead. What's your feeling like?
1: Yeah, I mean, I think you get it. It's like, have you ever been on one of those automated chats on the side of a website that's like, are you looking for this?
2: Yes.
1: Like, that's exactly what it feels like. It's like, I'm looking for stopping bullets coming into my house, please. Oh, are you looking for traffic revision? No, we're trying to stop the bullets. And so it's just, this is how it feels. And meanwhile, it's like survival mode. Because the pimps don't give us a schedule of when they're going to be having their wars in our neighborhood. And so, you know, it'll flare up for a week and then it'll be gone and you'll sort of feel this, like, you're gaslit, like, oh, did it really happen? Is it really that bad? And then it'll come back, you know, it comes back frequently with the good weather. That's what we've noticed.
2: So you're praying for rain so that the pimps stay away.
1: Yeah, which is ironic, because then the other night I woke up to rain on my roof and I thought it was gunshots. Because that's how frequent the gunshots have been. So
0: I know there was a meeting in your neighborhood this last weekend. You guys had a march to draw public attention and city's governmental attention to this problem. And there were a lot of representatives that came to the meeting. The chief of police was there. Representatives from the mayor's office were there. And I know Mayor wasn't there, but that's a whole nother show. You guys presented.
2: No, it's this show. Showing up.
0: We could do a whole show on that. Is my point. You guys presented a list of demands to the city and the officials that bothered to attend your meeting. Did they take it from you? Address it at all? Promise to turn their attention toward that list?
1: Oh man, the mayor is still studying whether traffic revisions stop bullets. So. Don't even get me started there. But the city council, particularly Kettle, has been a really strong voice for us. I think he's really aligning. Hollingsworth just said the other day, she's like, we got to put the barriers up. That's the least we can do for now. And then Juarez has started proposing legislation that would allow SPD to put up barriers in case of emergencies, so we don't have that circumvents the whole mayor approval thing. So there's been a little traction, but still it's around the barriers, and that's not
0: the answer. Yeah.
2: Why aren't they arresting? Yeah.
0: They'll move a block or two in a different direction and do what they do.
2: Why aren't they arresting pimps? That's my question.
1: There's so much of this. So this goes all the way up to like state level laws, right? And the county as well. County prosecutes for felonies involving human trafficking, right? So the most that the city prosecutor can do, I'm losing track of my notes, but there's some nuance there.
2: Sure.
1: And so there's a little bit of finger pointing as well. And so we've got that going on. We've also got SPD would love to do more regular patrols, but they're still recovering from a couple years ago when we were defunding the police. So we're short on the goal of how many officers we need.
2: Yeah, we have like shy of 900, and we should have 1,300 officers.
1: Yeah, the goal is 1,258 by the end of the year. Today, I believe at City Council, they had a presentation about where they are with that. They're about 8 officers ahead of schedule, but now they're facing a budget shortage, so they might have to hold off on hiring. That's what I took away.
0: One of the things you asked for was a mobile precinct to be stationed right up there in that neighborhood. Did they give any response to that? Because that seems like the most practical. Put a police station here.
1: Yeah, I haven't heard response to that yet, and it's been like 2 weeks since we brought it up at the walkabout. It seemed like there were a lot of heads nodding when that came up, but I haven't heard a peep since then.
2: Okay. Let me ask you this, Peter. You've been there for 16 years. You're watching as your neighborhood's turning to crap. Your kids are finding bullets on their way to school, which is just the worst visual that you can imagine. And do you ever consider just leaving the area? I mean, what's that? I know that you must have talked about that at some point. You must have contemplated, like, can we even sell this place? Can we even find someplace new to move to? Is anybody going to want to come and move into this neighborhood? Like, what's that thought process like?
1: Yeah. It definitely goes through your head. I think it's gone through all my neighbors' heads. But then you realize when something like this comes up, and you have neighbors who are willing to put in the sweat that it takes to get the attention for the city to do something, you realize that you're part of something important that needs to continue. And to bail is to give it up to the pimps. So yeah. I couldn't live with myself, I don't think.
2: Here's what's interesting.
1: Right now. Gotta give it a little more elbow.
2: You have a guy like Bob Kettle, who you said showed up to the march. I think Erica Evans also showed up to the march.
0: Yes, city attorney.
2: Katie Wilson was a no-show, and maybe she was opening a new portable bathroom. I don't know what she was doing. She was busy doing something, posing in front of a new tiny house village or something that cost $16,000 apiece.
1: Check her Instagram. You'll probably find a timestamp.
2: Yeah, absolutely. So my question to you is, obviously, she's a complete non-factor in this. Maybe her junior team didn't allow her to go out there because they were afraid she would say something embarrassing. I don't know. But there is a void of leadership on this, and I can't think of an issue that's more important locally to people in Seattle, of which she is the mayor. Doesn't this feel like a total layup for somebody who wants to succeed her in that job? Somebody to step up and like end the pimp wars? Doesn't that seem like the simplest thing to do? A Bob Kettle, a Rob Saka, a whoever wants to step up and just say, hey, you know what? We're going to put an end to this. We're going to draw all the attention we need to it. It's as simple as just stopping it. I don't understand what's taking so long. Why do they need to read a study for 2 weeks when you know that the pimps are out? If they're human trafficking, which I've been told is very bad, why are they not arresting those people? And if they're human trafficking children, I don't understand why those children aren't being removed from that situation and put somewhere safe and then use those to prosecute the bad guys.
0: It's funny, the solutions are part of the demands you listed to the city. More resources toward protecting children from human trafficking. All the things that Jake's bringing up.
1: There's a huge amount of factors that weigh in because you got city, county, state, situations within the city itself. You've got the city council trying to give some tools to the mayor and the prosecutor to use, but then it's up to them whether or not they use it. And then you got SPD that's short-staffed.
2: And also taking SPD listens to the mayor. I mean, Sean Barnes' job is contingent on Katie Wilson liking him.
1: Yeah.
2: Unfortunately, I like Sean Barnes.
1: These are all really important considerations to have, but my thing is, you know, the merry-go-round is going. You got to jump on. You can't choose which animal you're going to ride on. You got to jump on one of them, and then, you know, we'll get it all sorted out.
2: Yeah.
1: And fine-tune things along the way. But I feel like somebody's got to make the move somewhere first. And, you know, if Kettle wanted to run, I'd more than welcome him. It seems like there's a lot of support for taking care of this situation, because it's not only public violence, but there's 14-year-olds getting raped nightly on Aurora.
2: That's it.
1: That's happening.
2: Why don't they want, who doesn't want to be the champion of that? Who doesn't want to step up and not only save your neighborhood from bullets flying into kids' windows, but also stop children from being abused like this?
1: Right. It's like we've just been lulled into sleep. Like, it's been happening so long, you know. Yeah, it's a frustrating mess.
0: We're talking Peter Orr. He's a neighborhood organizer in North Seattle, off Aurora. I know the site of this latest outrage of violence and pimp wars. Peter, what's next? What can you guys expect next? Have you been given any kind of timeline for a response? Have you guys planned any activities in the near future to keep this issue front and center in people's attention?
1: So a group of neighbors are going to talk about it a little bit more tomorrow night. This whole March thing, we had to recover from a little bit.
0: Sure.
1: We were supposed to hear back about the traffic barrier situation last Friday and still haven't heard from the mayor. I was told by her aide that it was going to be last Friday. They were going to make a decision. And here we are.
0: I may suggest a barricade outside the driveway for the mayor's office, but I'm not suggesting that. Get their attention.
2: Can I ask you a question, Peter? We're almost out of time here, but just connecting as dads of young kids. How do you explain that when you told the story about, I also have an 11-year-old. How do you explain to your 11-year-old who picks up a bullet what this is, and how do you explain your kids must be seeing on the daily when you see I mean, I've seen news stories and pictures of the prostitutes walking around. It's not subtle. So how are you explaining that to your kids?
1: Well, here's the thing we do as parents at the bus stop. We compare notes, and we've mostly been telling the younger kids there must be a pool around somewhere. Everyone's in their swimsuit. That's what you try to do. I did find there is actually a pool nearby, so I wasn't completely lying.
0: That's God love you, buddy. That's.
1: But now, I mean, 11 and 9, they're starting to get educated toward the end of elementary school about reproduction and that sort of a thing, and so. Like, okay, gloves off, guys. Here's what's going on. And we can be part of trying to make the solution happen. This isn't right. It's in our own backyard here. And be the change you want to see, right?
0: But we heard a story about a parent who had to actually have shooting drills with their family. Was that you that had said that? Or is it different?
1: It wasn't me. It was one of the neighbors.
0: Yeah.
1: We haven't gotten into that so much just because the layout of our house, I feel fairly protected at night.
0: If
1: we're all where we're supposed to be. So there's that. But, you know, I also can't just go to bed and feel great that everyone in our house is protected. It's everybody in our school community, everybody down the street.
2: You know,
1: I woke up to the worst news ever. Come on, we got to fix it before it happens.
2: Peter, finally, before we leave, I mean, I know that the mayor's office, as people who listen to this show, in as much as you have been unable maybe to get a direct contact with them and a response, what message do you want to send to city leadership or the mayor's office, or any direct messages you want to send to them? We'd like to give you that opportunity here.
1: Oh, man. It's hard to put it in a soundbite. I would say that presence means a lot. When you show up, I know your time and your availability is precious. When you show up for a moment, it speaks volumes. And when you don't show up, it speaks just as much. Also, the same goes for police presence. So if you could do a little more of that, I think that would be helpful.
2: All right, that's Peter Orr. We'll leave it there. Well said. Well said.
0: But thank you much for your time, Peter. We appreciate it, man. I know it's an important issue.
2: God bless you and your family, and I hope this gets resolved, and I hope you guys stay safe, truly.
1: Thank you, guys. Really appreciate it.
0: Our pleasure, man.
2: That's Peter Orr, Aurora neighborhood organizer of that recent march. And man, I feel for that guy. Yeah. I mean,
0: it's a tough place for a family to be in. And you called him, man. How do you move? How do you even move? How do you sell that house?
2: How do you move forward?
0: Yeah.
2: I mean, it's got to be a change in leadership. If they're not willing to do anything about it, then fire him.
0: You're here.
2: All right. We got a lot more coming up. Stick around. We're going to be right back.
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20: Along with Aaron Granillo, I'm Frank Lindsay. King County sales tax is about to go up by 0.1%. The County Transportation District approved that increase to help repair roads and bridges in unincorporated areas. Chair Claudia Balducci says the system is badly underfunded.
21: It's been 20 years since I first said to somebody, we have got to fix our rural roads problem, and here we are.
22: Board member Stephanie Fain voted no, citing concerns about affordability.
23: I can't support asking residents to pay another countywide sales tax. My district has been very clear about that in the letters that they sent in.
22: 12.5% of the funding will be shared among cities. The rest goes to the county. Tax takes effect at the start of 2027. Bellevue police say they are stepping up patrols this weekend as they launch their 100 Safe Days of Summer campaign, cracking down on a recent rise in DUI crashes. It appears Cal Raleigh is getting back to full strength.
24: Another rehab round tripper for Cal. It's a go-ahead three-run homer.
22: Raleigh's third home run of his rehab assignments with the Tacoma Rainiers. Cal should be back in the Mariners lineup next week.
20: Weather forecast calling for near record temperatures this weekend. 82 degrees for your Saturday, of course, sunshine. 88 on Sunday, Monday. Sunshine continues and we could hit 90. And on Tuesday, pretty much sunny day, a few afternoon clouds. We're going to drop back down to 80 degrees or so. Along with Aaron Granillo, I'm Frank Lindsay, Cairo News Radio.
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2: All right, welcome back to the show. A couple of things we want to discuss this segment. UFC fight, White House lawn. They're now, somebody has a lawsuit trying to get it shut down. A
0: couple of Virginia residents have filed suit.
2: Okay, we'll get into that in just a second. And then also locally here, we were talking last break about the financial outlook for Washington State. Not sunny. Which is very appropriate for Washington State. Not sunny, rain clouds. So one of the reasons that it's not super sunny is you do have people with a lot of money who are deciding that they no longer want to live here and pay taxes here.
0: Yeah.
2: And the latest big name to make that announcement, although he doesn't cite, his name is Rich Barton. You may not know him by name, but I'm sure you know his companies. He co-founded Zillow, Expedia, company called Glassdoor, which I didn't know a lot about. Maybe you had heard of that, Spike. Anyway, tech guy, worth lots of money. He's a billionaire. Washington had more billionaires than they currently have because they are moving away for probably tax reasons.
0: Yeah, it's obviously.
2: It must be.
0: Greener pastures, if you will, from other states that are willing to give big tax incentives to businesses to relocate, for example, Tennessee,
2: yeah,
0: which offered Microsoft, or excuse me, Starbucks. Can't even tell who's leaving anymore. Kinky track them. Starbucks got, $12,000 per employee?
2: I think per employee.
0: And a massive tax, corporate tax break to relocate into their...
2: In turn, Starbucks did have to make an investment of $100 million locally there, which they did. They're going to hire a bunch of people. Those jobs are like starting at 125. So
0: paying jobs.
2: They're getting a lot. The local economy recognizes... We're going to get a lot, so let's make it easier for them to make that transition over here. Rich Barton made this announcement. This was just on Friday, I believe. He says, officially a Las Vegas resident, kids are launched, empty nest achieved, and we're excited to start this next chapter. This wasn't like the timing of this was it. He doesn't cite the millionaire's tax as a reason for this, which was, I believe, Senate Bill 6346. Is that right? He doesn't cite the millionaire's tax as a reason for his moving, although how can you not look at that as one of the possible reasons? When you think about how much this guy makes per year, when you think about the fact that Washington State has capital gains tax, all these different things, different ways to kind of pick the pocket of very, very wealthy people. And then you move somewhere like Nevada.
0: Which is one of the most frequently relocated
2: tax haven friendly states.
0: I mean, he says because he wants to be closer to Cher and Celine Dion impersonators, and I believe.
2: Well, obviously,
0: I believe him.
2: Yeah,
0: who wouldn't want to be that way?
2: Yeah,
0: you know, I want to go to see the Sphere 5 days a week.
2: Mm-hmm.
0: You can't do that unless you live in Vegas.
2: Well, he probably
0: I'm a big A's fan. He said,
2: you know. He just loves the Raiders.
0: Just loves. It's our season, baby.
2: He's excited. He's like, I'm going to be a Mendoza guy from day one.
0: Day one, right?
2: I'm going to watch the Raiders.
0: I said at the NFL draft, whoever gets him, that's where I'm taking this company.
2: That's where I'm going.
0: Yeah.
2: So he went to Vegas, and which is, again, very tax-friendly. It's much more tax-friendly than Washington State. And, you know, Washington has to eat the cost of that he was bringing in tax-wise. So like a lot of rich people... His yearly salary, even though he's very, very wealthy, his yearly salary, according to the different websites that I saw, was around, we don't know for sure exactly what his tax bill might be because he's a private citizen.
0: Yeah.
2: We don't have access to those things, but they do have estimates on what these might be. So his yearly salary would be somewhere around $768,000, according to the this one website that I saw, Economic Research Institute. $25.57 million in pay was in equity grants. So again, a lot of these big
0: that's how super rich, that's how they're compensated.
2: Yes, they get paid in company stock.
0: Yeah.
2: That stock is then something that they can then borrow against. They can take loans out at very low interest rates. They're good for it, obviously. And when they want to cash those in eventually, then they end up paying taxes on those. Or in a case like Washington State, they actually do have capital gains tax on unrealized gains. So that's one thing that he's now going to avoid as well.
0: Wasn't it Bernie Sanders last week was proposing a billionaire's tax, the one-time billionaire's tax on unheld assets, trying to find these havens.
2: Sure.
0: These legal, completely legal tax havens.
2: The federal version.
0: Yeah, the federal version.
2: Basically, the federalized version of what California is trying to do.
0: Yes, yes.
2: Yeah, which is... I mean, I hate that. I know you do. I mean, it's just.
0: I love it. I love it, man.
2: Really?
0: I mean, even with clean ears, I love it.
2: Really?
0: I mean, because, and only because, and this, I may be completely off base on this.
2: Sure.
0: But the way the incredibly successful, I'm not even call them incredibly wealthy, incredibly successful, the way they are now compensated for their risk taking and their success, it evolved or devolved to a position where it's untaxable. I mean, what used to be the rewards for your business, you know, it relies on the infrastructure that the rest of us all provide and pay for. You reap the benefits of taking risk and being smart and having success. But there was always a system that helped kick back into the system that helped get you there. It seems to me that the new compensation evolution of the incredibly successful has evolved to a point where some of these guys don't pay next to anything.
2: Well, I disagree with that notion.
0: That's fair.
2: I don't think they're not paying anything. I mean, here's a little bit of Bernie. You want to hear a little bit of Bernie on that?
0: Okay, yeah, please.
2: Here's a little bit of Bernie on his thing here.
1: I introduced recently legislation to establish a 5% annual wealth tax on the 938.
2: Oh, it's annual. I thought it was a one time annual.
0: Yeah, I thought so too.
2: Jeez Louise.
1: Billionaires in America.
2: I hate it even more.
1: who collectively are worth more than $8 trillion. This is a 5% tax on fewer than 1,000 billionaires on their wealth. Now, my opponents, of which there are many, claim that this legislation is punitive and confiscatory. Oh, we're just picking on these poor billionaires. I mean, my God, how cruel can you be?
2: I cannot listen to him without hearing Larry David's impression of him.
1: But I want you to hear this. This just shows you how crazy the economy is today. If that bill were in effect this year, Elon Musk would pay $39 billion more in taxes. But here's the punchline. This confiscatory, terrible, drastic, radical piece of legislation would leave Musk with just $737 billion left to survive. Now, I know you're worried about him. Well, what do you think? Think he can make it on
3: $700 million?
0: What are we, the Catskills? Come on, Bernie. Come on. It would generate nearly $500 billion in revenue almost 1,000 billionaires in the country.
2: We talked about this before.
0: I know.
2: They could collect 100% of all their wealth, and it would pay for the government for 13 months. And then they'd be, and then the entire economy would be ruined.
0: We talked about the many.
2: Here's my question to you.
0: For 13 great months that we're done.
2: Those 13.
0: Till we explode.
2: Go out of the bank. Here's my question for you.
0: Yeah.
2: Because we're loggerheads on this. We're not going to see eye to eye.
0: It's okay.
2: Do you worry, when he talks about Elon Musk there, and we'll get into, what are we going to do next? We're going to do the UFC thing. We'll do UFC thing next.
0: Okay.
2: If he did have an annual 5% tax on billionaires, are you worried at all that the money, like we're talking about, that Rich Barton guy makes less than $1 million a year.
0: Yeah.
2: He doesn't make $26 million in real cash.
0: Right.
2: That's an investment that his company is going to succeed. That company then, in turn, hires and makes investments in building out and hiring more people and providing real wages for those people that work for him.
0: Yeah.
2: Are you worried at all that when you force those guys to make that money real, and when you force them to have to cash out, because they would, they don't have that cash. Elon Musk doesn't have $39 billion on hand. He has it. He has access to it.
0: Sure.
2: But he would have to sell a bunch of stock in order to do that. He has to make that money real. And when he makes that money real, the company that he's buying out of, all those things are affected by that in a negative way. So do you worry that that's going to have a downstream effect?
0: You can't not. A common sense would tell you there's going to be some effect.
2: I understand the complaint that these guys, they've got so much money, let's just take some of their money. I just think it would be better, like in Washington State's case. You look at the budget in Washington State. We're so late here. You look at the budget in Washington State. Wouldn't it be better if they started fixing their own revenue spending problems first before they start taking other people's money? That's my only contention. And that's where I would disagree with
0: there you go.
2: Taxing rich people more. Let's get our house in order before we take from theirs.
4: You said you'd never buy your kid candy from the checkout aisle. Or forget extra diapers. And never give in to a meltdown. You'd never lick your thumb to clean their face. Never let them have too much screen time. And never bribe them for just one more bite. 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
0: Welcome back to the Jake and Spike Show. Laura corrected me during the break, and I apologize. I mentioned that the C-895 Summer Ferry Tour is getting underway soon. We'll tell you about that. But it's to celebrate the 75th anniversary of the Seattle Ferry, or the Washington Ferry System.
26: Yeah, although
0: it's not a World Cup celebration.
26: I don't think it's a coincidence that they waited until June to start running these disco dance parties on the ferry decks.
22: No kidding. I agree.
0: C-895 is the Nathan L. High School radio station. And they're a sponsor. They're at least working with the Washington Ferry System to give you the C895 Summer Ferry Tour 2026. And there, like Laura said, there's going to be a disc jockey. Oh, my God, I'm old.
26: A DJ on board.
0: He'll be taking your calls, the ninth caller. The boat will sail numerous runs around the Puget Sound for the next couple of weeks. It's going to be this Friday. No, last Friday. Started last Friday, June 5th. With the Seattle Bainbridge run this weekend, the 12th. It's going to be the Fauntleroy Vashon Southworth Ferry with Johnny Monsoon spinning the wax. God, I'm old, Mike. I'm old.
26: No, this is like vintage radio history.
0: Vintage radio history, yeah. it's a wonderful thing for the Washington State Ferries to be celebrating its 75th anniversary, and they're getting in the party spirit.
12: And I've been unabashed in my enthusiasm for the ferries. I'm sometimes not enthusiastic about the performance of the ferries, but I am enthusiastic. I love the ferry system. I got here in June of 2000, almost exactly, yeah, I guess a week, 2 weeks ago, exactly 26 years.
0: Happy anniversary.
12: Thank you. And one of the things, I always feel like it's a treat. Every time I'm on the ferries, I dig it. I like it. I walk on, I cycle on, I ride my motorcycle on. I try and take my vehicle on as little as, my truck on as little as possible. But I've always thought, and I don't know that they do this or not. So if you're listening, Washington State Ferry System employees, text in 1-888-973-5476. I've always thought that they, because I made it a point when I first moved up here to ride every single ferry route.
0: Really?
12: In the state, because I just wanted to. I just liked the ferries
0: cool.
12: enough, and I thought I could. Well, and I was a reporter, so I was traveling around the state anyway, but yeah. I always made it a point to add, and I picked all of them off, but I always thought they should do the same thing that you can do in Ballard with breweries. They should have a ferry passport where you can actually like get stamped for every single route because there's 10, 11 routes in the state that the state runs, 11 ferry systems with multiple routes.
0: Okay.
12: But you have to do all of them. And there's also the one that I never got, and because they canceled it for a while, but I hear it's back, it's the one across Lake Roosevelt. I'm looking it up now. It is the Keller Ferry. So that's a weird free one that goes across Lake Roosevelt in the eastern part of the state because we're Grand Coulee Dam.
0: I've done that ferry.
12: So I have not done that. That's the only one in the state.
0: It goes to the Colfax Indian Reservation all the way up to Republic.
12: I have not. That's the one ferry in state that I have not yet ridden. So I'm going to have to get out there at some point.
0: This is a genius idea.
12: I mean, why not? So folks, you know, you got it from me. Like, do something like that because I think that, I don't know. There's a lot of people like me who are enthusiastic. I love the ferry system. I mean, when I can get on the ferry, I ride my bicycle on there. Let's say I do a bicycle ride on a Bainbridge Island or, out in Bremerton or something like that. Like having that beer on the ferry is like my favorite beer in Washington State. It doesn't matter. It's just the scenery. Like it's beautiful every single time.
0: The most beautiful
12: rain or shine.
0: America, you bet.
12: I love it. And so I would absolutely go out of my way to make sure I completed every line. And if you get maybe a bonus free ride, if you complete all 10 in a year or whatever it is.
0: Would they sell a
12: Washington State Ferry System? Listen to me.
0: One price passport that gets you access to all 11 routes, one free trip on each of those 11 routes.
12: Anything,
0: 11 systems.
12: All of that's even a better idea. That's stepping my idea up to an actual.
0: Maybe walk on
12: level.
0: Only, right?
12: Yeah.
0: Walk on only.
12: Yeah. Or by walk or cycle.
0: Okay.
12: Yeah.
0: So, well, of course. Yeah, yeah. It doesn't get your car on.
12: No
0: for that
12: car
0: one,
12: on, right?
0: One cover
12: yeah.
0: price. That's a great idea. Collect stamps. Take the family.
12: Take
0: every
12: the
0: time.
12: Family.
0: Right?
12: All right. I don't want to extend my enthusiasm for people who just be incredibly bored by all of this.
0: No. I mean, anytime somebody comes to town to visit our area from
12: we all
0: family,
12: tell them to do the same thing.
0: Same
12: take
0: thing.
12: The ferry out
0: take
12: to Bainbridge
0: ferry,
12: Island. Yeah. Have lunch
0: yes.
12: out there. Take the ferry back.
0: Walk
12: and everyone
0: ferry,
12: does it and they like it.
0: They love it. It's
12: right.
0: no place like it on Earth. It's
12: absolutely.
0: The largest commercial ferry system in the continent.
12: Where else
0: US.
12: Can you see a pod of orcas, not all the time, but sometimes, on mass transit? Nowhere.
0: Well, unless there's massive flooding. And you mentioned earlier, if you're going to a World Cup game,
12: yep.
0: stay on the island, stick a ferry into town. That's the best deal. I can't believe no one's mentioned that to me before. It's a genius idea. It's the Jake and Spike Show. Mike Lewis filling in beautifully, by the way. Right back after these.
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5: ABC News, I'm Brian Clark. Pakistan's prime minister says that the U.S. and Iran are closer than ever before to a deal to end the fighting, and that is expected to be finalized within 24 hours. ABC Selena Wang says President Trump has been giving glimpses of key points in the agreement.
6: Trump says Iran will promise never to build or obtain a nuclear weapon, but that promise is not new. In fact, it was in the very first paragraph of the nuclear deal negotiated under President Obama, a deal that Trump tore up and still repeatedly criticizes to this day.
5: Overnight, Cruz began removing the president's name from the Kennedy Center. That's after a court ordered the removal, saying only Congress had the authority to rename the Performing Arts Center. Authorities in rural Virginia believe high winds caused a tent to collapse at a church event Friday, killing one person and injuring more than 20. Game 5 of the NBA Finals in San Antonio at 8:30 Eastern tonight. The Knicks of New York are 1 win away from their first title since 1973. This is ABC News. A judge set a February 2027 trial date for the Uvalde school police chief who's accused of endangering students by failing to quickly respond to the 2022 mass shooting at an elementary school.
7: It will have been nearly 5 years since the deadly Uvalde school shooting when former school police chief Pete Arredondo stands trial for allegedly endangering students that day. He's accused of ignoring his training by waiting some 77 minutes before having agents storm the classroom where the shooter was barricaded. It remains to be seen whether the court will be able to stick to that February 2027 trial date due to ongoing civil litigation that seeks to force agents with U.S. Customs and Border Protection to testify in the case about their role taking out the gunman. Another officer involved in the response was acquitted earlier this year. Peter Haralambos, ABC News.
5: California is considering following New York and passing a law that would require 3D printers to block technology that allows them to print guns. It's not clear if this would be constitutional. Brian Clark, ABC News.
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8: Along with Aaron Granillo, I'm Frank Lindsay.
22: A driver who died in a deadly crash involving a school bus in Graham has now been identified. State Patrol says 79-year-old Manfred Bali was killed when his car collided with an Eatonville School District bus on SR 161 near a night market at Frontier Park, the market's organizer telling Cairo 7 TV.
9: Our community stopped what they're doing and they went out to help. I mean, we had people doing CPR, we had food trucks all donated and food to those 30 children that were in this bus.
22: One student suffered minor injuries. The crash remains under investigation. Bellevue police say they will have extra officers on the road starting this weekend, cracking down on DUI and distracted driving as part of the 100 safe days of summer. Drew Anderson is with Bellevue PD.
10: We will pull you over. We will investigate. And if you are found to be impaired, you will be arrested.
22: Anderson says Bellevue is seeing a 3-year uptick in DUI incidents. Extra patrols will continue through Labor Day. Cal Raleigh smacks another home run for the Tacoma Rainiers.
11: Raleigh crushes it! Right field! Forget it!
22: It was Raleigh's third homer of his rehab assignment in AAA. The M's are hopeful he'll be back in Seattle for the team's homestand next week. He's been out for about a month due to a right oblique strain.
8: It is going to be hot this weekend. Your Saturday, we're looking at about 82 degrees. Sunday, sunshine, 88. Monday, even hotter, 90 degrees. Along with Aaron Granillo, I'm Frank Lenzi, Cairo News Radio.
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0: Mmm, donuts.

0: Kyle's on technical, and we're going to have a good time because there's no chefs cooking breakfast. We're ordering from Lola this morning.
1: They started off with a mochi donut from Dahlia.
0: Dahlia Bakery. There you go. All of my, all of our things are right down here at 4th and Virginia. We're kind of like the headquarters of TD & Co., and so there's lots to do. Neb is right down around the corner. Serious Pie, Dahlia Bakery, Lola, Hot Stove, all right here on this corner of
2: Palace
0: and Virginia. Palace Kitchens are
2: on the corner.
0: Absolutely. If you ever want to join us for a breakfast during a live recording, just tickets are available at hotstovesociety.com. I think we post them a couple months out, so if you want to plan ahead, you're welcome to do that. You can also watch us at on YouTube at Tom Douglas & Co., like all of our guests are doing right now, looking, checking out their hair, makeup, all the things that we do, right? That we take for granted because our
1: Your
0: hair
1: team
0: makeup
1: does it for
0: is
1: you.
0: Already done. My team does it for me.
2: Right out of bed.
0: We are a culinary school, a cooking school, but not like a fancy one. We do.
1: It's fun.
0: It's a fun school, yeah. Upcoming things, what are we doing? Look at there's a kid class coming up.
1: There is, and will you be on vacation?
0: I will be.
1: Uh-huh. Strategically planned. Junior Chef Camp, ages 10 through 15. It's on July 6th through 9th and the 20th through the 23rd. And what's really cool about it is each day, there's 4 days, each day is themed something different. Uh-huh. For example, first day is Asian Day, Chinese street food. Uh-huh. And so they'll learn how to make hand-pulled noodles with sesame sauce, pot stickers, chicken, and then there's always a dessert. And they'll go home with the skills and some of the ingredients to be able to feel confident making dinner at home.
0: I love that.
1: So then the second day is Italian classics.
2: Or at least ordering out.
1: Right. Third.
0: You know what they're going to say, right? Mom, I've been cooking all day.
1: I can't do it anymore. Exactly. Or maybe they'll be too full. Mexican favorites. And then the last day is baking fundamentals. So that's dough making from pizza to biscuits to chocolate chip cookies. So sounds like fun.
0: Sounds like a good time. Mm-hmm. Good time for me to go to Scotland. Also, we have a date night class, Nola Crawfish Etouffee with Sean McFadden on July 10th. And many more. If you just go to hotstovesociety.com, you'll find out our list of classes. On today's show, Father's Day feast, two James Beard chefs, two menus. Is that us?
1: That's you and E.T.
0: You know, people have heard about me winning one, but I don't think many people know that E.T. has won a James Beard Award also. Traveling food correspondent Leslie Kelly shares her culinary adventures from Iceland.
1: She's all over the world, from Japan to now Iceland.
0: I just don't know how she drives her RV to Iceland.
1: I think she's graduated a little bit.
0: Oh, has she? Uh-huh. Ordinary to extraordinary taco bars and bowls. And we are pretty good at this, aren't we, E.T., even though there's not one Latino bone in our body.
2: That's true.
0: We're pretty good at a good taco bar because we do a lot of caterings with them.
2: Yep.
0: Yeah.
1: And you used to have Cantina Lena.
0: Cantina Lena, yeah. Pretty good tacos. At one point called the best corn tortillas in the city of Seattle.
1: Oh, I love it.
0: Celebrating Washington strawberry season is coming our way, and they are coming on fast. Mm-hmm. I mean, they're here. Behind the scenes of TD & Co., Lamar Bellevue.
1: Peruvian food. We've got two chefs.
0: I've not been there yet.
1: I went there about a year ago. It's pretty beautiful. It's a special occasion place. And they're going to go deep into it. It's ceviche month at Lamar. So they're going to talk about all the different ceviches. And they're going to bring us some.
0: I didn't know it had a B in it.
1: I didn't either. I had to look it up. So we'll learn about that.
0: All right. And of course, we're going to wrap up our show today with Food for Thought Tasty Trivia. Why wouldn't we?
1: Why not?
2: I'm in.
1: E.T.'s right. favorite.
0: Bex, do you have a taste of the week?
1: You know, I did do something new. We've got a restaurant in Kirkland now called Tanaka Ramen and Izakaya. Have you heard of it, E.T.?
2: Sounds familiar.
1: But it's not named after you.
0: Eric Tanaka, yeah, exactly.
2: Not an heir to the fortune, so. Yeah,
1: I said to Chris, I said, let's go to Tanaka-san. It's ramen, and he's like, no, there's no san. That's from your restaurant. But it was really good, and I learned, so it's a woman who started this, Japanese woman on Oahu, and she's got 8 restaurants there. Now they're all over the nation. I think she's got 11 restaurants total. And it was pretty delicious, and it was packed, and I'd like to see that. And I did some the shumai, the little shrimp dumplings. And then we had, what is the collar of the
0: hamachi collar?
1: Yes, had that. And that was okay. Huh? But I just loved the energy in the place. And then I kind of was thinking, it seems like it's a franchise, and I looked it up, and it is.
0: Yeah.
1: And I thought that whole franchising is a little interesting to me. But service was great. It was packed and quick, and it was fun.
0: So you know what the difference between, say, a franchise and, say, what our restaurant is?
1: I would love to know.

0: Well, a franchise, basically, there's a business plan model, advertising budget. There's everything about the restaurant is predetermined.
1: Okay.
0: So then you buy a franchise for $150,000 to $1 million.
1: Mm-hmm.
0: Buying a McDonald's franchise would cost you multi-millions dollars. But you have to do everything according to the plan.
1: Do you order all their food?
0: To go where, they're everything. That's how the franchisor makes money from the franchisees, and then a percentage of your sales.
1: Okay.
0: So it's just a different way of entering business.
1: Yeah. But for some reason, I knew it. I felt it just by being in there, the way they had their little iPad things. It felt like there was a formula.
0: In a scenario like that, they can do a lot of things that an individual little restaurant can't do.
1: Mm.
0: Can't afford to have their own identified chopsticks, for example. Have their name on everything. Because when you do that, you have to buy 50,000 pairs.
1: Yeah.
0: So that's how a franchisor makes their money.
1: Awesome. Thank you.
0: That's why you see McDonald's semi-trucks driving down the drive, down the freeway. Everything in McDonald's is branded, and you have to buy it.
1: So there's all the creativity is gone. So it's a very different...
0: Well, yes, it's gone from the menu aspect and the look. The creativity of customer service comes right from the owner.
1: Mm-hmm.
0: I mean, they might have a standard, but... If you're a bad operator, you're a bad operator, no matter how much you're trying to follow the rules.
1: Well, I think these guys nailed it. It's a good experience.
0: E.T., what's your taste of the week?
2: I made a mushroom congee the other day for breakfast.
1: Mm.
2: Just started some shiitakes with a little bit of dashi, a little bit of soy and ginger. Steep that down, just let the mushrooms cook through. And I add my yesterday's rice right in. Cook that down, add a little bit of garlic.
0: Cook that down in stock or water?
2: I use the dashi. So right what I cook the mushrooms in. So the mushrooms kind of flavor the dashi as well.
0: Uh-huh.
2: And then I've been using a lot of Taiwanese spinach. And it's more stock than leaf. So it's got a really nice crunch to it.
0: Uh-huh.
2: And still has that vegetal spinach flavor. So pretty much just that. And then just a little bit of scallion and sesame oil over the top.
0: And is that enough for your breakfast? Because the rice porridge, right, is...
2: Yeah, I mean, it's a lot. It's a big bowl.
0: And now, if I know you, you've probably added an egg on it, or...
2: Nope, I just go straight,
1: vegan.
2: I wish I had some Chinese donuts, but I didn't.
1: No, not vegan, because it has the dashi.
2: Yeah.
1: Vegetarian, yeah.
0: Well, dashi is...
1: Fish, right?
0: That's right. Sometimes there's bonito flake in there, right?
2: Yeah, this is a fish-based one, but they have others that are not.
0: Yeah.
1: Not that any of us are vegan.
2: No,
0: certainly.
1: I know.
0: I think Leslie Kelly's the only one I know.
1: No,
0: she's coming up later. Yeah.
1: She's definitely not vegan.
0: She's a pickle girl.
1: What about you?
2: So it's perfectly good.
1: Mm-hmm. What about you, Mr. Douglas?
0: I'm not really sure to say this because I don't know the name of the place, but I had, I'm a teriyaki guy. I know what's his name. Did this big teriyaki run.
1: Kenji.
0: But that would be me for the last 30, 40 years. Mm-hmm. I would think about teriyaki in that way. Because to me, teriyaki is Seattle's version of the burger joint.
1: Mm-hmm.
0: And when I wrote my first book 25 plus years ago, I talked about that. There's more teriyaki joints in Seattle than there are McDonald's. I don't think there still are. There might be, but...
1: I'll check that.
0: You'll check that? All I have is the address of this place because I can't remember the name of it. So if you're up on Greenwood Avenue going anywhere, 125th and Greenwood Avenue, there's a 7-Eleven on the corner. And in that little strip mall, there's a restaurant called Chata Thai, which makes a beautiful garlic fried chicken.
2: Yeah.
0: Have you had that before?
2: Yeah.
0: But there's a teriyaki joint just right next to it that I had the short ribs there the other day. And it's rare I order short ribs because I perceive them as taking too long for how long I want to wait, because I'm impatient that way. But we forget those little thin sliced Korean-style short ribs.
1: Oh, yes.
0: Or Japanese-style.
1: I had those recently.
0: They only take, they take less time than a chicken breast to cook.
2: Yeah.
0: Because they're all marinated, and the salt has taken out a lot of the juices from the marinade. And what teriyaki joints forever don't do, in my mind, is they don't get enough caramelization on the meat.
1: Mm-hmm.
0: These were perfect.
1: Ah.
0: They had the crunchy edge, from the fatty short rib. The crunchy edge, the teriyaki sauce itself was a little bit sweet, but it was good. It had enough salt to make it a nice balance.
1: Sounds good.
2: I'm like you. I just never order that. I usually get katsu.
0: Katsu being fried pork loin or something?
2: Chicken generally.
0: Uh-huh.
2: Or I get, if I'm going crazy, I'll get the combo.
0: No, go crazy.
2: A regular with katsu.
0: Uh-huh. Well, it seems like the most popular order at teriyaki joints are spicy chicken.
1: Oh, spicy.
0: Anymore. That's always like the first thing on the menu. Mm. But anyway, I had the short ribs there. They were really good. The place was sweet. The bathroom was clean. And,
1: you all know, the things that are important.
0: The little things that I thought they were doing a nice job. I don't know if it's family run or not.
2: I think it is. I think it's called Ichiro.
0: Really?
2: I'll
0: have to look that up, maybe. Yes. Ichiro, as in the baseball player?
2: Mm-hmm.
0: All right. Well, we'll check that out.
1: Ichiro, sushi, and teriyaki.
0: There you go.
1: Mm-hmm. Good job, E.T.
0: All right. Up next, Father's Day feasting on Cairo Radio. It's the Hot Stove Society Show, 97.3 FM.

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0: We're right back here in the kitchen on Cairo Radio. It's the Hot Stove Society radio show, and my partner E.T. is on the guest mic today. What happened to Loretta? Did she just ditch us or what?
1: I guess so.
0: Becky, what are we going to do here?
2: Well, we've got two James Beard Award winners right in front of me, and we thought it'd be really nice to see what... Well, first I want to start personally. Like, what, we want to later develop how you would each approach a perfect menu. But first, personal question. On Father's Day, do you want to dine out, cook for yourself, or have others cook for you? E.T.?
1: I would opt for the eat by myself.
2: Well, that wasn't on there.
1: I thought that was one of the choices.
2: Sure.
0: Well, you got my choice D.
2: Right. Okay, and what would you eat?
1: You know what? I actually...
0: Ichiro teriyaki and sushi.
2: Short ribs, yeah.
1: No, actually, I think I'm going to smoke a brisket start to finish. And actually pay attention. That's my goal.
0: That's never going to happen.
2: What's the process? What's the time? How long does that take?
1: Probably 12 hours.
2: Okay.
0: Well, 12
1: plus
0: hours
1: or minus.
0: And then a lot of places let it rest for another 12 hours.
1: Uh-huh. Yeah. So I want to just do it, because every time I do it, I just all over the place. I never, you know.
2: What if you have ask Giacomo to do it for you?
1: Well, I think the whole point is to be by myself.
2: Oh. Okay, I love it.
0: Awesome. He has five
1: Four
0: children.
1: Clarification. I have five kids, and my wife's running for the 32nd district, and I'm like with the kids all the time now.
2: She's busy.
1: So my thinking is more individual these days.
2: Okay, so nope, crashing his house on Father's Day. What about
0: you're making a brisket? It's going to take 24 hours, so you've got plenty of time to make a few sides.
1: Yeah.
0: What are you going to make with it? You're not just going to eat a 12-pound brisket.
1: I would actually, it would be very simple. I would do some that Taiwanese spinach I've been getting, just with garlic and lemon, some rice, and then a little mac salad.
0: Mac salad,
2: okay.
0: Like what we're serving this coming weekend?
1: Yep.
0: We're doing a little Hawaii pop-up at our warehouse this weekend.
2: Uh-huh.
0: And we're going to have the sriracha mac salad on there.
2: You're doing the hula hula.
0: Huli, yeah.
2: Turn chicken. Awesome. What about
1: maybe a little bit of takuan, just a little, you know, Japanese pickle or something.
0: Uh-huh.
1: Kimono in there. And
0: when you
1: that's
0: do
1: it.
0: Your brisket and you're thinking Japanese, are you doing anything different on the brisket than salt and pepper? Or are you?
1: No, I all I'm thinking is about I need to pay attention. You know, it's funny because people are like, oh, low and slow, but you have to pay attention. It's you know, one of those things, you can't let it crash, you can't go too high, like.
0: Yeah, the whole big thing is the temperature, right?
1: So yeah.
0: Maintain the temp. And what about for a bark? Do you have a favorite bark, or do you do a lot of guys will do a spray of, say, cider vinegar. And
1: I'm going to spray this year.
2: Spray bottle.
0: Yeah.
1: A touch of cider vinegar,
2: mm-hmm.
1: And I'm going to put in a touch of honey, too.
0: Touch of honey and cider vinegar. And will you start that in the first 6 hours or the last 6 hours of your cook?
1: Last and right before I wrap.
0: And all the barbecue joints are using this kind of brown wax paper. I'm not even sure what it's infused with, that brown paper that they use.
1: Yeah, it's butcher paper.
0: Just butcher paper.
1: Mm-hmm.
0: And so you're going to wrap in that and let it sit for how long?
1: As long as I can wait, which might not be that
0: long. In the smoker or in your oven?
1: In the smoker. I'll finish in the smoker with the wrap.
0: Why do people do that?
1: To your point about, I think, seasoning it, to me it just kind of keeps it it's like,
0: but you're not adding any more smoke then once it's wrapped, are you?
1: Well, to me, like, you're developing your bark and everything to the point that you like it, and then at the point it's there, then you're wrapping. So to me, it just kind of finishes it out.
0: Some of the ones I've seen videos of, there's like a pool of liquid in the bottom of the pan after it's been wrapped, and that doesn't seem right to me. You want that liquid, in my mind, to stay in the brisket.
1: Yeah, I don't know. I mean, I'm certainly no master at it, but that's, and it's kind of why I want to get better at it, and I want to pay attention. I don't want it to be it's bad because I didn't pay attention. If it's bad, it's because I made the wrong moves.
2: Yeah. Will you take pictures?
1: I definitely will hopefully try.
2: Okay.
0: Definitely will hopefully try.
2: And what will you be drinking while you're
1: enjoying this meal? I'm actually not drinking that much. I'll just be listening to music and relaxing and doing whatever.
2: Sounds lovely.
1: Pruning some stuff. And
2: yeah. Okay, that's your Father's Day treat. And Tom,
1: treat.
2: Do you like to spend it Do you want someone to cook for you? Do you want to cook on your own?
0: Yes.
2: And do you want to do a cook-along? Or just cook on your own? It's just your...
0: Well, I don't mind a cook-along. With the grandkids now, generally a cook-along is a...
2: Chaos.
0: Chaos-along.
1: Yes. It's going to be me and Tom smoking together.
2: I love it.
0: What I love about that, or what I refuse to do about that chaos, is to ignore it.
2: Right.
0: And I think that it's, to me, it's one of the duties of a parent or grandparent is
2: to be present.
0: Is to be present during that chaos and to help kind of formulate the interest and the bond with cooking.
2: Yeah.
0: I mean, it's one of the things that I grew up with is grandma cooked and my mom cooked. And I think it's why I cook generally because I was included if I wanted to be. Mm-hmm. I was never just, oh, get out of the kitchen. You're too much of a mess or anything like that. Never was that the case.
2: And that was important. And you want to
0: do that. Well, with eight kids and, often 10 people for every meal, it was... I really embrace the chaos when it comes to them. The good news is their attention span is 5 minutes max. Right. And so if you get the chaos, let's just say you're making a cake and they want to watch the mixer go around, blah, blah, blah. 5 minutes, you're done. Now you can finish up.
2: They've gone
0: and you
2: off
0: call them back in when it's time to decorate, with sprinkles.
2: Right.
0: And they're perfectly happy.
2: Yeah.
0: But I did not eliminate the energy of wanting to be included at all.
2: I love that.
0: And never will.
1: Yeah. It is the fun part. I have the same kind of... I guess identity with our mealtime and with my grandparents and grandmother, same thing. She always did all the big meals and we would all be in there.
0: And then, as much as you wanted to be.
1: Yeah.
0: And in my house, actually, we were forced to do something like clean the stove, this little stove in the corner. That was my job.
2: Okay. So I think we've got a great menu from E.T. What he's going to do. What would you both recommend people to do? For Father's Day.
0: Well, I'm going to do this year, I'm going to do the pop-up that we're going to do. Is it this weekend?
1: Saturday. We're not doing it this Sunday.
0: Yeah, but which weekend is it?
1: Two weekends,
0: Two weekends from now. I said this weekend, but I think it's...
2: When this airs.
0: 21st?
2: Yes.
0: Is that right?
2: 20th is Saturday 20th. And 21st is Father's Day?
1: I think we're only doing it the 20th,
0: so
1: Saturday.
0: So I'm going to do this menu for my Father's Day dinner since I'm already doing it on the Saturday before Father's Day.
2: Okay, so what? Tell us about it.
0: E.T. has been working on the chicken. We're going to do a skewer of huli huli chicken. So huli huli in Hawaiian means turn, turn, right? Mm-hmm. So if you see a huli huli truck, you have to stop or you are banned from life.
2: Okay.
0: Yeah. it's a chain-driven rotisserie, basically. Mm-hmm. We're not going to be able to do that, but we can turn our chicken on the grill. So we're putting it on a skewer, and we're doing a... What else are we doing? We have three things.
1: We have your... Black sesame mochi?
0: No, we don't.
1: Yes, we do. Some version of it.
0: We have a sesame mochi donut. Mm-hmm. We have sriracha mac salad, the huli huli chicken, which is marinated in ginger and fish sauce and deliciousness. And we have a choice of hamburger, like a Loco Moco type hamburger skewer, a gravy, and what
1: else? We have the... pork, which to me is what we've really worked hard on.
0: It's our version of Kalua pork.
2: Okay, pulled.
0: The Hawaiian version is typically wrapped in banana leaves or so and buried in the ground and cooked forever. And our version is going to be wrapped in banana leaves but cooked above ground on the steam and then on the charcoal grill because I like a little bit more smoke on it.
2: Mm-hmm.
0: Yeah. So while both E.T. and I have been going to Hawaii for 30 plus years and love this style of food. Over those same years, we have decided our own version of that food. And so we're not going to be afraid to share that, even though it might not be technically perfectly Hawaiian.
2: Right. Are you going to wear a Hawaiian
0: shirt? We're calling it Big Island Chicken.
2: Big Island Chicken.
0: Big Island Chicken. And I think at some point you'll be able to buy a ticket for it.
1: Yeah.
0: In a week or so. And come by. And we're going to be out there all day Saturday the 20th, I want to say.
2: Nice.
0: So I'm going to then take the leftovers, if there are any. And have Father's Day supper with those on the first.
2: Sounds wonderful. You're not crashing E.T.'s party.
0: No, but I am. I am going to make him drink a coconut margarita with me, though.
1: Which I will do.
0: Okay, good. All right, Leslie Kelly is here to share her recent Iceland culinary adventures.
2: Mm-hmm.
0: On Cairo Radio, it's the Hot Stove Society Show, 97.3 FM. 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
14: Along with Aaron Granillo, I'm Frank Lindsay. King County sales tax is about to go up by 0.1%. The County Transportation District approved that increase to help repair roads and bridges in unincorporated areas. Chair Claudia Balducci says the system is badly underfunded.
15: It's been 20 years since I first said to somebody, we have got to fix our rural roads problem, and here we are.
16: Board member Stephanie Fain voted no, citing concerns about affordability.
17: I can't support asking residents to pay another countywide sales tax. My district has been very clear about that in the letters that they sent in.
16: 12.5% of the funding will be shared among cities. The rest goes to the county. The tax takes effect at the start of 2027. Bellevue police say they are stepping up patrols this weekend as they launch their 100 Safe Days of Summer campaign, cracking down on a recent rise in DUI crashes. It appears Cal Raleigh is getting back to full strength.
18: Another rehab round tripper for Cal. It's a go-ahead three-run homer.
16: Raleigh's third home run of his rehab assignments with the Tacoma Rainiers. Cal should be back in the Mariners lineup next week.
14: Weather forecast calling for near record temperatures this weekend. 82 degrees for your Saturday, of course, sunshine. 88 on Sunday, Monday. Sunshine continues and we could hit 90. And on Tuesday, pretty much sunny day, few afternoon clouds. We're going to drop back down to 80 degrees or so. Along with Aaron Granillo, I'm Frank Lindsay, Cairo News Radio.
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19: Give us some answers or you'll get a mouthful of rotten shark fermented in its own urine.
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0: icon. Leslie Kelly is here to share her recent Iceland culinary adventures.
1: Hello.
0: Happy to have you.
1: Yeah.
0: I asked a question earlier. What jet was large enough to carry your RV to Iceland?
1: The RV's getting a little bit of a break. I mean, we still have it. We're still using it occasionally, but we did the whole rental car thing in Iceland. And, you know, I've been wanting to go to Iceland for a long time. It's been on my quote-unquote bucket list.
0: Uh-huh. So stop right there for a second.
1: Yes.
0: Why? What in your head were you wanting to see?
1: Were you at that event at Palace Kitchen a couple months ago? Yeah. No, it's actually my husband.
0: I mean, what did you build up in your mind? Like, you've been wanting to put on your bucket list.
1: My husband's grandfather, Bjorn, was born there.
0: Ah.
1: And we've kind of started digging into the family history a little bit. Uh-huh. But I don't know. It just seems like one of those places that a lot of people go to as like a layover.
0: Right.
1: But I wanted to go there purposefully, and we made a plan to go to some of the places that are off the beaten track. People do the Ring Road. People do the Golden Circle. Becky's been there.
2: Mm-hmm.
1: I kind of follow Becky. I mean, she's kind of the, yeah, she's really all over the place. But we went to the West Fjords, and we're home of the Puffins, which we did not get to see, sadly. I did later see them on the menu in Reykjavik.
2: Oh.
1: Yeah, but I did not order. No.
2: Yeah.
1: No. But I think it was really, you know, I've been a lot of places. This was something that was just blew me away.
2: Mm-hmm.
1: And I don't go to that superlative often.
0: Mm-hmm.
1: I was struggling to say, what does it remind me of? It kind of reminds me of the Big Island.
2: Mm-hmm.
1: There's a lot of that lava.
3: All that volcanic.
1: That volcanic stuff. I didn't see any live volcano stuff going on, but there was some pressure points building up while we were there, which was exciting. I also love the whole idea of hot springs.
2: Mm-hmm.
1: So we went to a couple of hot springs destinations, not the Blue Pool, not the Blue Lagoon.
2: You didn't miss anything.
1: No. Blue Lagoon, too commercial. But we really got off the beaten track, and we stayed at a couple of places where we had a kitchen, so I got to cook. And it's there that I made my ultimate discovery of how frickin' good the lamb is. In Iceland, it is unlike any lamb I have ever had, and I like lamb. I order lamb. You guys do a great job with lamb. I don't know how to even describe it. It was lean but deeply flavorful.
3: Because it's all grass fed.
1: Oh yeah, probably there's more sheep there than people.
3: There is.
1: Yeah,
3: definitely.
1: Have you been there?
0: And there's more reindeer than people probably too.
1: Yeah, I had reindeer sausage, but. The lamb was just, I was like, can I take this back on the plane with me? Mm-hmm. The answer is no.
2: Can you purchase it here? Have you looked?
1: No.
2: Yeah.
1: The Whole Foods used to carry Icelandic lamb, but now when you do a search, Icelandic lamb, it comes up with dog food.
0: Oh.
1: So, no bueno
0: on
1: that.
0: We had it during our Iceland event at the Palace.
1: Oh, you did?
3: Yeah, every year.
0: Ago. They brought it in. They brought it with them, yeah.
1: And what did you think?
3: Delicious.
1: Do you think that it is worth a trip to Iceland just to have a lamb?
0: Well, you know, I have always dreamed of going to the west coast of France for the lamb that eats all the time.
1: Okay.
0: The wild
1: I
0: thyme
1: don't know
0: in Normandy.
1: I don't
0: and
1: know
0: Brittany
1: about
0: and,
1: this.
2: Yeah.
0: And so I would imagine it's what they're eating is what
1: yeah,
0: makes
1: course,
0: it a little bit
1: course.
0: Different.
1: Yeah.
0: Did you glean what it was and why?
1: Oh, they're
0: it,
1: the I mean
0: is
1: I
0: Is it the moss?
1: They no, they don't eat moss, for God's sakes.
0: Well, excuse me.
1: There were a couple of dishes that kind of mentioned moss, but I, again.
0: Well, it's a kind of a drippy, dreary climate. I mean, moss grows there.
1: Are
0: you sure the lamb have never eaten a moss?
1: Every lamb I saw frolicking in the fields was surrounded by green grass.
0: Okay.
1: One of the times that I had lamb out on the town was in Reykjavik. I went to the only ramen restaurant in Iceland.
2: Only?
1: The only ramen restaurant in Iceland, and I had the lamb ramen. So naturally, I came home and tried to recreate that, and it was pretty good. But it wasn't.
2: It will never be the same.
1: It'll never be the same.
2: How did you prepare your lamb when you were in your apartment?
1: I went to a supermarket that had a product that was already marinated. So I just, you know, pan-seared it and served it with mashed potatoes. Mm-hmm. My husband loves mashed potatoes. So just comfort food. And it was just, it was so good. And we were both just doing that. This is so good. It's hard to explain, really.
2: Are you going to do any write-up on this for people to read about?
0: You write for Forbes. Who else do you write for?
1: No, I don't write for Forbes anymore. I am, quote-unquote, retired.
0: Wow, congratulations.
1: Working on my personal project, my memoir, which is called Balls Out.
3: Mm-hmm. Nice.
2: When are we going to be able to...
1: That's the working title.
0: Why wouldn't you?
1: I mean, we lived in that RV for 6 years, yes. You know, and now we're living in a teeny tiny apartment in Queen Anne, which has a fabulous view. I'm so happy to be back in Seattle. You know, that was 2 years ago we moved back. And this summer, we're not really traveling. I'm dedicating myself to going and eating at my old favorites. I'm going to Palace in a couple of days with my sister to celebrate her birthday. And I'm also going discovering new places around town. So that's really fun.
2: You've been sending pictures from, I'm on a ferry going to Bainbridge to go try all kinds of
1: fun things. That I am going out of town in August to a writing workshop at Quillisasket School of the Culinary Arts. Rick and Laura Lee have been doing that for years. And Greg Atkinson is teaching a writing workshop. So he's going to help me with my memoir. Bestseller, I'm sure, after that.
0: Well, who can resist the title?
1: I don't know. So just, you know, living the dream.
0: So you kind of grew up in this business through the newspaper side, right?
1: Yes.
0: You were a reviewer for the Memphis paper, the Spokane paper, the Seattle paper. How is that manifesting itself in your retirement? You're writing a book, it sounds like. Were they that well paying that you could retire on those salaries at those?
1: Let's just say that I jumped in and bought a house in Seattle at an opportune time in 2008.
0: Yeah, good call.
1: Before the, you know, then we had a dip in the economy. We managed to hang on to that sucker, even though the PI went under and we both lost our jobs.
0: Yeah, I mean, you went through the ringer.
1: Super hustle. In fact, I just recently came across some Facebook memories from like 16 years ago when I did some shifts at the Tom Douglas restaurant
2: I didn't
1: world.
2: Know that.
1: Oh, yeah. I wrote for Serious Eats a column called Critic Turned Cook.
2: And I love it.
1: Let's just say I did very little cooking and a lot of standing around. Okay.
0: You hung out with Sean Hartley pretty much. He's one of the owners now of the company.
1: I know.
0: Yeah.
1: I hung out with Sean, Desi, and Brian, and the old school.
0: It's funny. You and Becky, I think, are both real restaurant people, but come at it from such different angles.
1: Mm-hmm. Yeah.
2: I love restaurants. I think when I started summer camp and all those chefs would come in every hour, and I just developed an even deeper sense of the specialty of it and what people love about their own restaurants and the work that goes into it. And I just, you learn more about the whole process and the business, and I just love them even more. Yeah, so I love to travel. I went to Iceland. I'd like to go to 2 to 3 places in a day or evening and just sit at the bar, have appetizer, and move on to get more experiences. So that's how I like to.
1: Yeah.
2: That's how my husband and I like to do things.
1: Yeah, I do love the small plates. As far as restaurants go, I have been fascinated with restaurants since I was a kid. And I just kind of fell into the whole food writing thing. When I was hired at the Spokesman Review a million years ago, my first job was... I wrote about fashion. I wrote about golf.
0: Really?
1: Yeah. My first story was about golf clothes.
2: Oh, clothes.
1: You can relate to that.
0: What the hell?
1: let's Google
0: let's
1: that.
0: Let's just move on from there. Yeah.
3: back to Iceland and food.
1: Yeah, yes. Back to Iceland and food.
3: You said it was kind of revelatory. Besides the lamb, what else was there?
1: Well, I was telling Becky that on one of the breakfast buffets, there was some cod liver oil to do shots. And I did a shot and I'm sold. I'm back on the cod liver oil. That's so good for you. Also, pickled herring was on this particular breakfast buffet. And I have always steered clear of pickled herring. And I'm like, I'm going to have some here in Iceland, of course. And it was so good.
0: Good. I love pickled herring.
1: Like, what was I thinking all those
3: Aquavit,
1: years?
3: Had their brunch was based on their pickled herring.
1: Oh, really?
3: They had a pickled herring bar, yeah.
1: Which is, Swedish. So Swedish.
3: I think they're still going.
0: Aquavit is still going?
3: Yeah.
2: So food and travel, trying new things.
1: Try new things, yeah. Always. Mm-hmm. And sometimes, you know, maybe think about smuggling some lamb back. If you're going to Iceland, anybody, talk to me.
2: For the listeners.
0: I think that's an Icelandic jacket that you have on. Is that something?
1: No, it is not.
0: What's that little, the Ballard? Little emblem on the
2: cool.
0: side. Cool.
2: Cool.
0: K-U-H-O.
2: Cool.
0: I think that's Ballard.
1: Yes.
0: Never mind. I take it all back. Thank you, Leslie Kelly, food and travel writer, here to share her recent culinary adventure.

0: Patrick was way behind on his IRS taxes.
1: I was in way over my head. The total amount ended up being somewhere just over $30,000. $30,000.
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0: we're back here in the kitchen on Cairo. Everyone's having a little breakfast this morning. You know, we had a extended death in the family, so we lost our breakfast cook this morning. And so we ordered from Lola. We should do this more often. People love their eggs better. We also had the Dahlia Bakery granola and yogurt. And
1: mochi donut.
0: Mochi donuts. And now Leslie is passing around lava sea salt.
1: Nice.
0: Seaweed sea salt. Bex, what are we going to do now?
1: Well, we're going to. You guys have a lot of experience with tacos, taco bars. You had Cantina Lena. E.T. goes to Mexico City once or twice a year.
2: Once, hopefully twice.
1: And you've done a lot of catering. And I thought it'd be fun to take an ordinary taco bar or bowls, taco bowls, and turn them extraordinary. I'm actually having a family party over on Saturday, so it's a little selfish. And I'm doing the Mexican-themed taco bar. And what I love about it is everybody, it meets all dietary wants, vegetarian, meats, whatever. And you just put the toppings on you want. So we know what an ordinary one is.
2: What's an ordinary one to you?
1: Ordinary would be, you know, like ground beef, shredded cheese, already pre-shredded, maybe shredded lettuce.
0: Store-bought tortillas.
1: Store-bought tortillas. And so I want to up my game and maybe even have a little interaction, we'll see, with guests.
0: I would start with the tortilla, right? Because I think there's ways to take a store-bought tortilla and make it feel like it's your own.
1: Okay.
0: To me, when you re-therm them, and a little bit of vegetable oil or corn oil in particular would be a perfect thing for a corn tortilla. You kind of fry them halfway, the store-bought ones.
1: Okay.
0: And then they come back in a much more delightful way than what they were before. Even if you were to steam them again or warm them on the griddle or whatever, they just look store-bought and they don't feel right. Whereas when you sort of fry them, I'm not talking about like a crispy shell. I'm talking about
1: take the time.
0: Halfway fry them. I think that they come out in a much more beautiful way and are much more edible.
2: Yeah, I think there are a million. Like, that's going to Mexico City. There's a million different types of tacos and really tortillas, like you'll see. We'll just give them a quick douse in whatever fat they're cooking on and then just give them a quick. You know, I think the bigger part is just you're not overcooking them because they dry out fast. And I think keeping them warm, like, even if you just put them back into the bag that they come in, like wrapping them in plastic after you cook them so they steam, like the heat, you're just trying to trap that residual heat. You'll see on the taco stands, like a lot of them just have bags and bags that they've pre-cooked and they're just sitting there pre-warmed. I think style-wise, I tend towards, especially towards taco bars, like going to more guisado style, which is a stew essentially. But to your point, like you can make it, you know, vegan, or it's vegetable friendly, or, you know, all the different meats. So to me, I think that's the fun part of, like, you know, you could do a whole pork spread with different pieces of the, you know, you could do jowl, you can do belly, you can do, you know, leg. It just, I think that's the fun part of getting different textures. With a stew, it's not so much, but kind of my favorite is pork skin tacos that are just stewed. You know, like carnitas is kind of stewed in oil forever.
0: Or somewhat fried. It's also put on the griddle and crispened up a little bit.
2: Yeah. I mean, they're the ones where they're not crisped up. Uh-huh. They come out of a pot. But I love the textures because they'll do whole pigs in that way. So it's all the pieces of meat in there. So to me, I think finding the variation in that. And then really to me, you know, between tortillas filling, having a whole bunch of different salsas that you make and experimenting with different chilies. Because I think the chilies are the component that really kind of separate things. Because a lot of the, you know, tacos you'll see in Mexico are just really just like a ribeye seared, not even with salt, like just seared simple. Real quick. And then it's the salsa on top that makes a difference, or, you know, really the tortilla in that way. Because it's not like they're making Wagyu tacos. Like, it's not so much the beef or the meat that they're putting on there that's the quality. To me, the quality is about the salsa.
1: Okay, so put a lot more emphasis on a couple homemade salsas, like a store-bought and a couple homemade ones that would go with a flavor profile of whatever meat or protein.
2: Yeah.
1: What other, so you're recommending a pork. I was thinking of a shrimp or a fish, and then would you do a third protein option?
0: I don't want to gloss over what E.T. just said, because I think the difference is huge. It's not just a pork taco, which we're all used to pork butt.
1: Right.
0: But when you get that gelatinous skin in there, and you get tendon in there, and you get a little bit of all the different parts of the pork. It's a much different texture and much more porky.
1: So take the time to do that. And could I do that a day ahead?
2: Absolutely. That's
0: you almost have to.
2: You have to. Especially on those guisado stands. I mean, they're out there all day, all night. And they're just, in little pans their little charcoal burners.
0: And they'll often dip the tortilla in the fat that it's being cooked in. And then you start to fill your tortilla.
2: Yeah. And you're building that flavor just, because it is literally right in the fat off whatever you're cooking.
0: That Conchinita Pibil taco, which is pork that's been cooked. It's with sour oranges for a long time.
1: Okay.
0: It's fall apart. And you basically dunk your tortillas into that braising liquid and then pull them out and start to fill your tacos. But a lot of times in taco stands, the meat comes out, not in a stand so much, I shouldn't say, but in restaurants, the meat, everything comes out on a plate and the tortillas are on the side and you build your own.
1: You do your own,
0: if you want. Or most of the time what I've seen in other restaurants is that you're eating the meat and you're eating the tortillas separately.
1: Mm-hmm. And also I like the bowl idea too. So if someone doesn't want tortillas, and would you do a wheat tortilla too, or just flour, or would you just do corn?
0: Like a whole wheat tortilla?
1: No, I don't mean that. I meant flour.
0: A flour tortilla? Yeah. I think it's pretty fun. The ones that they have in the marketplace now, the flour / corn mix, are pretty good.
1: Oh, that's a good idea.
0: Yeah. I don't love the flour. It's just a plain flour tortilla, which is odd because I love a naan. I like roti. I like things of that nature.
1: Mm-hmm.
0: But for some reason in tacos, I don't love it.
1: I sometimes, and I don't know if this is okay, but I would just turn on my gas grill and just take the taco and just kind of flip it over a couple times.
0: The tortilla.
1: Yeah.
2: That's totally great.
1: Yeah. It bumps it up, and that's something people can do.
0: There are some people, including Olga in our company, that won't do that. They don't. Because of the gas and the cancer issues and just that straight gas on the tortilla. I do it all the time.
2: Okay. I do too.
1: Okay. I do too, but maybe I don't do that for guests. I don't know. And also, I have a tortilla. I was thinking of making the dough ahead of time and then letting people press their own if they want to have some made, just so there's some kind of interaction.
0: You're taking the party to a different place. Mm-hmm. I think that's perfectly good and fun, and I think people have a ball doing that.
1: Mm-hmm.
0: But I would have half of them made already because it can take time, and other people just want to have a glass of wine.
1: I did that once with a paella party. I made all the paellas, so when people came, they had it, and then they said, we wish we would have known how you did it. So the next party I had everything ready so people could cook. Nobody wanted to cook, so I was in the kitchen by myself.
0: Yeah.
1: So this one I'm going to make ahead of time. So the proteins, you said the salsa is essential. What other elements are a must?
0: I think E.T. mentioned it, but a homemade oven for your tortillas is essential in my mind. So I take a piece of foil, line it with parchment paper, fold it in half, the size of a tortilla.
1: Mm-hmm.
0: And every time my tortilla comes off the griddle, I pop it into that, what I call a little mini oven.
1: Mm-hmm.
0: And they steam on top of each other in there, and you let them sit.
1: So that's why. Okay.
0: Let them sit for 15 minutes or so, and it ends up cooking the tortilla all the way through.
1: Mm-hmm.
0: Instead of just the griddle sides that are cooked. I know they're thin, but it helps.
2: Okay. It helps.
1: I know that.
2: And I think
1: feeling.
2: The biggest part is that is the critical part of it. If that's not right, then your taco is going to be terrible.
1: The rest
0: and almost always I find people underhydrate their corn flour.
1: Mm.
0: So it's really only corn flour. A few places put a little teaspoon of lard or something in there, but a lot of people underhydrate. I did for years until Carmen, one of our coworkers in the farm, showed me how she did hers. And I was like, they're like twice as wet as mine.
1: Okay.
0: So they don't crack and they don't do all the things that mine were doing.
1: Keep the oven like 200, 225, something like that?
0: I don't put them in an oven, a hot oven. It dries them out. I put them in a little steam oven.
1: Okay. I understand.
0: My homemade steam oven.
1: Mm-hmm. Yeah. Foil and parchment. Okay.
0: Foil and parchment.
2: Yeah. And when you have enough, that residual heat should keep them warm and pliable.
1: Okay.
0: And delicious.
1: And delicious. Taco time.
0: And if you're using something like that, what's the fancy cornmeal company?
1: The masa?
2: Macienda.
0: Macienda masa. You really have to hydrate and let it sit longer. If you're using the fine grain ground General Mills masa, then it hydrates pretty quickly, but Macienda takes a while. All right, in our second hour, celebrating Washington strawberry season, behind the scenes with E.T. and I, Lamar Bellevue brings Peruvian fusion cuisine to the studio. And, of course, it's Food for Thought, tasty trivia, brought to you by Rub With Love, Spice Rubs. 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
4: ABC News, I'm Brian Clark. A federal judge granted the government a 12-hour extension of the deadline to certify it's complied with the order to remove President Trump's name from the Kennedy Center. The removal work began overnight. It was watched by Democratic Representative Joyce Beatty. She filed a lawsuit soon after the president's name was added to the building last year.
5: Last time I checked, it was only members of Congress that voted on the $257 million. And someone actually said that in the board meeting, as they gave him credit for absolutely everything.
4: There's new optimism that the U.S. and Iran are close to an agreement to end the war and reopen the Strait of Hormuz. Pakistan's prime minister said the sides are closer than ever before. The Justice Department signed off on Paramount's $111 billion acquisition of Warner Brothers Discovery, saying it's not likely to harm consumers. And the New York Knicks can win the NBA championship if they beat the San Antonio Spurs in Game 5 of the finals tonight. This is ABC News. Friday's SpaceX IPO was the largest in history, and analysts think it could lead to other large companies like OpenAI and Anthropic thinking about going public. ABC's Matt Rivers explains the big money in Elon Musk's space company.
6: SpaceX stock prices at $135 a share, surging to nearly $161 by the end of the day. The company, which has yet to turn a profit, is now valued at more than $2 trillion. And Musk, whose other companies include Tesla and X, is now worth an estimated $1.1 trillion. That's more than the next four richest people in the world, both of Google's co-founders, Jeff Bezos and Mark Zuckerberg, combined.
4: Kentucky implemented a first-in-the-nation tax on prediction markets of more than 14%. And Friday, a coalition of those markets, including Kalshi and Polymarket, filed suit, saying the tax is discriminatory, unconstitutional, and preempted by federal law. I'm Brian Clark, ABC News.
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7: Along with Aaron Granillo, I'm Frank Lenzi.
8: A driver who died in a deadly crash involving a school bus in Graham has now been identified. State Patrol says 79-year-old Manfred Bali was killed when his car collided with an Eatonville School District bus on SR-161 near a night market at Frontier Park, the market's organizer telling Cairo 7 TV.
9: Our community stopped what they were doing and they went out to help. I mean, we had people doing CPR, we had food trucks all donated and food to, there's 30 children that were in this bus.
8: One student suffered minor injuries. The crash remains under investigation. Bellevue police say they will have extra officers on the road starting this weekend, cracking down on DUI and distracted driving as part of the 100 safe days of summer. Drew Anderson is with Bellevue PD.
10: We will pull you over. We will investigate. And if you are found to be impaired, you will be arrested.
8: Anderson says Bellevue seeing a three-year uptick in DUI incidents. Extra patrols will continue through Labor Day. Cal Raleigh smacks another home run for the Tacoma Rainiers.
11: Raleigh crushes it! Right field! Forget it!
8: It was Raleigh's third homer of his rehab assignment in AAA. The M's are hopeful he'll be back in Seattle for the team's homestand next week. He's been out for about a month due to a right oblique strain.
7: It is going to be hot this weekend. Your Saturday, we're looking at about 82 degrees. Sunday, sunshine, 88. Monday, even hotter, 90 degrees. Along with Aaron Granillo, I'm Frank Lenzi, Cairo News Radio.
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0: All right, welcome back to hour number two. Hopefully your garden grows like nobody's business.
1: Mm-hmm.
0: Hopefully it's full of strawberries. Ours is right now at Prosser. We have tons of strawberries coming up.
1: Ooh.
0: These are volunteers. These come back every year.
1: Mm-hmm.
0: It's fantastic. We have them in our front yard, too, in Blue Ridge, where I live. But they
1: the bunnies get them?
0: No, the dogs kind of get a little...
1: Oh, yeah.
0: They think it's their watering hole.
1: Yeah.
0: Yeah.
15: Ooh.
1: Anyways.
0: I still eat them. But so anyway, so there it is. I'm Tom Douglas.
2: I'm Eric Tanaka.
0: And Eric is my partner of many, many.

0: Yeah, so every May back home in my little hometown, we have something called the West Virginia Strawberry Festival, and it is a huge tradition in our area. It is the biggest event in the entire year.
1: Bigger than pepperoni rolls?
0: They go hand in hand.
1: Okay.
0: They go hand in hand, and so it's always at the end of the year. When you're in school, you get out early. The carnival comes to town. There's a huge parade. Before COVID, it used to be 3 to 4 hours long. They're still working on it. Mm-hmm. Strawberry shortcake, chocolate covered
2: strawberries. Were you a strawberry princess?
0: I was, actually.
3: How did you think to ask that question?
1: Well, it might be the strawberry bands holding the glasses on her head.
0: Yes. No, I was. It's a huge event, just a big community event. My family comes in every year.
1: They do not. They come in for Strawberry Festival?
0: We have my aunt and uncle, my only family who lives outside of the state. Uh-huh. They come in.
1: Okay.
0: And then I come in, and it's just a big tradition. We all go out. They have a strawberry mile. Lots of fun things. But
1: the strawberry mile is like a run or something?
0: Yes.
1: Yeah, okay. Go ahead.
0: It's a mile run before the parade. Yeah, so strawberries are so delicious there. The season is also from mid-May to the end of June, beginning of July, kind of like it is here in Washington. But I must say, the strawberries here in Washington are amazing.
1: Yeah.
0: The ones in West Virginia are great, too. But the ones here, I don't think you can really compare to them. Huh, they're so sweet.
1: Well, the local berries. The ones when they're picked, they last a day.
0: Mm-hmm. Yes.
1: Yeah.
2: And those are really processor strawberries. Like, they're made for jam.
1: Yeah, mm-hmm. They're not meant to travel.
0: Yeah, well, I just got some strawberries from the farmer's market this weekend, and my sister was visiting from West Virginia, and she was shocked that it was bright red all the way through the strawberry.
3: Yeah. Yes.
0: Yes. And, you know, the strawberries you get at the farmer's market, too, they're going to be different shapes and a little squishy, or some you have super sweet. But, yeah, we got some this weekend, and I got 3 different kinds, so I could kind of do a taste between all 3.
3: And do you have a report for us?
0: Well, I do, but I don't want to say which one's my best, because they were all great.
3: Because you're so nice. That's why she was the princess, or queen?
1: That's right.
3: Princess, queen?
0: Princess.
3: Princess, yeah.
0: Yes.
3: And you did a little research on why Washington strawberries are so sweet.
0: Yes. So very interesting. So strawberries need a great climate to really grow and thrive, and so they really need a mild climate. They need temperatures that are in between 50 and 80 degrees. So an area where you don't really get harsh winters or really hot summers. And what makes them so sweet here also in the Seattle area is that you all have longer days. And so longer sun leads mm-hmm. to sweeter strawberries.
3: There you go. So June 21st will be the peak unless they're all gone, because that's the longest day of the year.
1: Yeah, I mean, we just had some nice days of rain here these mm-hmm. last couple of days, and we're supposed to get up into the 90s
3: this
1: by the
3: weekend.
1: End of the week. And so, I mean, if it gets much over 90, the strawberries and the flowers will start to die off.
0: Right.
1: So you want to make sure you get them this weekend before mm-hmm. it gets too hot. Have you ever gone picking on strawberries?
0: You know what? I haven't, but I was looking at some areas here in the Snohomish area.
1: Uh-huh.
0: And so there's a farm called Swan's Trail Farm mm-hmm. that's pretty popular because they have little baby animals there. Mm-hmm. So you can see baby animals and pick berries.
1: You can pick berries and have lunch at the same time.
0: There you go. Yeah.
3: They're all over Remlinger Farms and Carnation
0: yes.
3: and
1: you know, if I saw you coming to my U-Pick farm uh-huh. where you pay by the pound, mm-hmm. I would look at you and think, she can eat her weight in strawberries. She's not allowed in.
0: Honestly, if you give me some chocolate to eat with the strawberries, I will eat the whole
1: I'm just talking about
0: thing.
1: The ones you eat before you leave and pay.
0: Oh, that is true.
3: Because you pay by the pound.
0: Don't worry. I'll just do a little taste.
1: Okay. Mm-hmm.
0: A little taste and put it back in. But yeah, there's so many farms around here. I was looking at it. There's also Bailey Farms, some of the farms that were at the Ballard Farmers Market, Shoe Farms. Mm-hmm. And so you can go berry picking there. And then the other places that I got strawberries this weekend was Hayton Farms. And their strawberries were really good.
1: How do you spell that?
0: H-A-Y-T-O-N.
1: T-O-N, Hayton Farms.
0: Hayton

0: Farms, okay. Yeah. And then the other ones is Sidhu?
1: Sidhu.
0: Mm-hmm. Sidhu Farms, yeah. Mm-hmm.
1: Brothers, yeah.
0: Yes, they're always at the farmer's market. And so I love, they have really great apples and other berries, and I'm really excited for peaches and nectarines.
1: From them, yeah.
2: Yeah, okay. My uncle had a strawberry farm, which I used to go help during the summers, mm-hmm. but it was very industrial. Like, I drank pesticide out of a water tank. Yeah. It was just a clear liquid coming out. So it was in Pomona's. So it was like 100 degrees. I'm like, I need some water. And he's like, did you drink? I'm like, yeah, it's so hot.
1: Oh,
2: he's like, it went straight to the hospital and to get my stomach pumped.
1: Oh. Well, I'm glad you're still here with us, Eric.
2: That's my industrial strawberry farming story.
3: You know, Taylor, for years and years, Bainbridge Island was the strawberry capital of Washington, run by many, many, many Japanese and Filipino farmers. And then they all got shipped off to internment camps. And most, I wouldn't say, I don't know for a fact that most lost their farms, but some of that process never came back.
0: Yeah.
3: But Bainbridge was the
1: they've got the right
3: farming.
1: Climate, huh? Yeah.
0: Wow, I didn't. Well, I knew the very tragic story with them losing their farms and stuff. At Pike Place Market, they have a whole memorial there.
3: And do they?
0: Yeah, they have a whole memorial there. If you do a food tour, they'll make sure they point it out. Uh-huh. And I think it's very important to have
1: that. We know that.
0: Yeah, that we know that and that we have it in discussions as they talk about the history of Pike Place Market.
3: Yeah.
1: Okay, favorite ways to preserve strawberries?
3: Preserve them or eat them?
1: We'll start with the eat. But then preserve, because you get cases of them, and they only last a day or two.
3: Right. IQF them is the best way. Okay. Or if you're going to make jam, my mother always made freezer jam out of the strawberries that they went and picked. IQF, which is individually quick frozen, so you can use them anytime you want them. But if I'm picking strawberries or if I'm buying strawberries, I'm having strawberry shortcake with a big old pile of whipped cream that has been doused with,
1: you told me this before.
3: Powdered
1: strawberries.
3: Powdered freeze-dried strawberries.
1: Freeze-dried, yes.
3: So you add make a little whip.
1: Uh-huh.
3: And it turns
1: crush
3: pink.
1: Crush it up. Beautiful.
3: Turns pink, and then you have the strawberry shortcake.
2: Do you do a lemon cream?
3: No, I don't.
1: So Dahlia was done on the 10th. They do a strawberry croissant with strawberry jam, vanilla mascarpone, and then fresh berries on top. It was so pretty.
3: Yeah.
1: E.T., have you taken your family, you picking, or are you still traumatized by the hospital?
2: I'm traumatized, period. But, we go you picking. We usually go, orchard picking in the fall.
1: Mm-hmm.
2: We'll go pumpkining and apple orchard and pears. I have a strange fruit aversion. I won't eat it unless it's underripe. So to me, preserving is like a no.
1: Okay.
2: And I was telling you, my grandmother, she was vegan, and she used to make us eat rotten fruit, like watermelon with brown rind. And she was like, oh, no, it's just starting to get ripe. I'm like, no.
1: Okay.
2: So I cannot eat fruit unless it's just been picked, and it's like 10 weeks before you should pick it.
1: Okay, bananas too? You like the green bananas?
2: Oddly, I have an aversion to fruit that way. Like,
3: I've known them forever. I did not know this.
1: Well, there you go. Wow.
3: I know what I'm serving next time I'm having
2: rotten fruit.
3: Cantaloupe soup. You know, that's Hannah's choice. Those melons make beautiful soup.
2: And that those are delicious. I mean, I get over it, but like your cod liver oil, like I'll eat fruit, but I'm not going to preserve anything or
3: reach out for it. Yeah.
1: Right. Exactly.
0: What if you had chocolate?
2: I don't love chocolate.
0: Okay, never mind. So.
3: And what are your favorite ways to have strawberries?
1: I just wash them and just eat them. They're red.
3: Still warm off the pick?
1: Oh, well, that'd be amazing. It's been a while.
3: Uh-huh.
1: But I did grow up you picking with my family, and then we'd go home and make strawberry jam.
3: Yeah.
1: But I just love them.
3: If you're going to make strawberry jam, I had good luck with last year's crop of sure gel, the low sugar sure gel.
1: Okay.
3: This is how I make freezer jam. I use that pectin, box of pectin. But the low sugar one.
1: It's good.
3: The regular sure gel jam is at least 50% sugar.
1: Mm, too much.
3: It's a lot. It just feels so weird to put it all in a bowl with the amount of like 5 or 7 pounds of sugar. Mm-hmm. To 10 pounds of strawberries, it's like, yeah, that's crazy. Well, thank you, Taylor.
0: Thank you.
3: Good luck. Say hi to the fam.
0: I will.
2: Yeah. Are you going to post some strawberry princess pictures?
0: I will send you all some. I was like, okay. That's great.
1: Awesome.
3: Next up, behind the scenes of TD & Co. on Cairo Radio. 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
14: Ian is a vegetarian. He doesn't eat meat.
15: He don't eat no meat?
14: No, he doesn't eat meat.
15: What do you mean he don't eat no meat? Oh, that's okay. That's okay. I make lamb. Come. Come.

0: don't make you fat.
1: We're back in the kitchen here on the Cairo Radio. In our 23rd year.
2: Wow. Good thing we celebrated 25 last fall.
1: I know. But it's like a little bit like eat dessert first, right?
2: Sure.
1: So we celebrated 25 in case we don't make it there.
2: There we go. That was the intention.
1: There we are. Tell us what we got going.
2: Okay, we're going to do behind the scenes at TD & Co. Q&A, but this time we've got a couple wonderful audience members who have been long, both of them longtime listeners, and they have a couple questions.
1: All right.
2: So we're going to start with Jim Maurer, longtime friend of the show. He's the one that's got four guys and a tomato.com.
1: Couple of rotten tomatoes.
2: Well, that's what you call it.
3: Cooking club, yes.
2: Cooking
3: yeah.
2: club. And I've actually didn't realize how many recipes there are on there, so it's a wonderful site to check out. Tell us, Jim, what's your question?
3: Well, I'm curious about your menu. A lot of restaurants change them up, take something off, or put something new on. I'm curious what you consider when you do that. Mm-hmm. Is it the chef's inspiration, customer requests, or possibly just sales?
1: The season.
3: The season.
1: That could be part of
3: yeah.
1: it, yeah.
3: Mm-hmm. And then a follow-up question is, for the menu items that are long-term and you have customers who always order them, do you change them up a little bit? I hear some restaurants tweak them with either maybe a different herb or so, just to keep the customer interested, or do you keep...
1: It keeps the chef interested, too.
3: Yes.
1: Honestly, so the number one question for me, which was in our restaurants, ET's kind of runs the restaurants, but my general rule has always been about 33% of the menu is constant, right? It's like it's the standards, it's what people kind of come back for. And then the other 66% kind of rotates in and out with the season, a chef inspiration. Rarely, I would say, rarely it's a customer call for something, but generally it's that. And then the second part of your question was,
3: do you modify slightly your
1: not really, not on the like if I'm doing Casu Cod, which I did for years at Cafe Sport, or it's Casu Cod, and it might come with a different side. Like I always serve mine with seaweed salad, but it's generally the cod itself, the main dish stays the same.
4: I think it's all of the above, like. And it depends. It's concept also. So like Mr. Fish, probably only 10% of that changes. And I think it's a lot about the customer and what their expectation is in that area. So
1: And what the title of the restaurant is, it's called Mr. Fish Chip and Chowder. You have a small window there.
4: Yeah.
3: They expect fish.
1: Yeah, and chowder.
4: And I think going along with that, you know, we'll do, you know, 2,000 people in a day. So it's really trying to figure out the consistency. Some of these pieces, the more you change, the more you open yourself up to inconsistent meals. You know, that concept, it's really about trying to keep 90% the same. 10% will switch with the seasons. And it's less in that way in-house chef driven. Whereas like the Palace, you know, Tom's point to like 70-30, 60-40, there's a base that kind of never switches, like the classics we call them. And then that other 40% should be, you know, chef inspiration, season, and customer, you know, I think is a big part. And I think as social media has been peeled in, there's so much more input that you get just daily. You know, everybody's looking at Instagram or, you know, TikTok, whatever. So I think that, you know, we do look at those pieces, and it's just like what's cool out there. It's so much easier to obtain that kind of information of what people are interested or what they find, you know, hot in food right now. So,
1: and every night you can see what's selling and what's not selling. That's, mm-hmm. There's customer input for you.
4: Yeah. I mean, with our POS, like in the moment, you can see exactly how much of anything
1: we sold. Three beef tongues tonight and 60 chickens. So, you know.
2: No brainer.
5: Yeah. Let's see. Yeah. Can I ask a follow-up question?
1: You bet.
5: When you're planning your menu and you're switching back and forth, how do you handle a customer when they come in and they really want that dish that's not on the menu anymore?
1: Yeah.
4: You know, I think hopefully there's something that you've replaced it with that they're like, man, I really wanted this,
5: right?
4: But I got that and okay. It was great. You know, I think that's the piece of, especially I think with the classics, like replacing a classic you really need to make sure that what you replace it with is great, or people are going to be upset, you know. So
1: E.T., let's just say that we couldn't get our trout that we normally get, the Magic Valley trout for the palace, wood-fired, skin on, whole bone fish in. We wouldn't necessarily replace that with a fillet of halibut. We would probably look for branzino, another small whole fish
5: that we
1: could get, and that it would be a similar experience, because that particular trout's been on the menu at Palace for 30 years.
4: Yeah.
1: So you want to kind of fill that hole with something familiar to that hole. So.
2: Well, thanks, Jim. Appreciate it. And now we've got Michael Dugan. He's celebrating his fifth year of Voices for Chefs podcast. Congratulations.
5: Thank you.
2: And I think coming here is part of your little celebration this morning
5: it
2: with your
5: is.
2: Wife and friend. Yeah. And
5: absolutely.
2: You've got a question. Will you share it?
5: Yes, I have a burning question.
1: Burning.
5: So when you think about the different things that have gone on in the past few years, the pandemic, the economy, labor shortages, how do you stay strong with TD and Co. For you, but also for ET?
4: I'll start out. I think the one thing through all of that is our culture. Okay. I think, you know, it starts at the top. It's really that, like, as leaders, as owners of a company, and part of, you know, just being in the Seattle restaurant community, I think just being who we are and what we've been for the last 30 years has really been key to us weathering all the storms for the last 35 years. Like, you know, obviously nobody planned for the pandemic, but I think, you know, your culture helps you get through that and then helps you rebuild and, you know, helps you vision beyond what comes. So I think you're always constantly critiquing yourself to build. Like, you have to get better. You know, it's a very competitive scene. So I think we're always looking at that, but I think culture needs to drive whatever change happens, whether it's today or in the future.
1: I think that's also the hardest thing to keep is your culture, because it's so much turnover in our business. Mm-hmm. The year before the pandemic, we had, well, let's just round it out, 900 employees. The year before the pandemic, we had 600 new hires. Mm. So out of 900 employees, we had 600 new hires. I said, how is that possible? It can't be possible. Well, it was the bottom 200 that were churning three times. Mm-hmm. We didn't lose a whole lot at the top, which is your culture, right? But it's the part-time bus person, it's the part-time host, all these people that had to be onboarded, and then they went off to school, or they were just here for a month or two. Maybe that was part of the plan. Maybe they didn't like it. Maybe we didn't like them. You know, just you just never know why that is. But the churn in our business is where you run into dangerous territory when it comes to culture. And so how is it that you can have a new person on the host stand tonight, literally the first person that you meet when you walk into our restaurant, and how can they give you the experience that we want them to give you like that? Like, you know, so what I would suggest is our senior waiters know that culture, so they're helping that host, the brand new host out, who literally is... I mean, it's funny what that brand new host has in her fingertips, or their fingertips, right? They've got the economy of that restaurant. They've got our business in their hands, because if they say, oh, I'm nervous, I'm too full, I can't take this table of four over here because I've got one that's leaving at 6:30 and these guys want 6:45 and I'm not sure I can make the turn. And yeah. I just lost $300 because they are too nervous. So it's really, you know, there's all kinds of things going on in that, in our world that way. And I think that that's an interesting part of our business.
5: Thank you.
4: Thank you.
1: Thanks, you guys. Good questions.
2: All right. We're excited to have chefs Kao Ru Chang and J.P. 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
10: 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The County Transportation District approved that increase to help repair roads and bridges in unincorporated areas. Chair Claudia Balducci says the system is badly underfunded.
11: It's been 20 years since I first said to somebody, we have got to fix our rural roads problem, and here we are.
12: Board member Stephanie Fain voted no, citing concerns about affordability.
13: I can't support asking residents to pay another countywide sales tax. My district has been very clear about that in the letters that they sent in.
12: 12.5% of the funding will be shared among cities. The rest goes to the county. The tax takes effect at the start of 2027. Bellevue police say they are stepping up patrols this weekend as they launch their 100 Safe Days of Summer campaign, cracking down on a recent rise in DUI crashes. It appears Cal Raleigh is getting back to full strength.
14: Another rehab round tripper for Cal. It's a go-ahead three-run homer.
12: Raleigh's third home run of his rehab assignments with the Tacoma Rainiers. Cal should be back in the Mariners lineup next week.
10: Weather forecast calling for near-record temperatures this weekend. 82 degrees for your Saturday, of course, sunshine. 88 on Sunday. Monday. Sunshine continues and we could hit 90. And on Tuesday, pretty much sunny day, a few afternoon clouds. We're going to drop back down to 80 degrees or so. Along with Aaron Granillo, I'm Frank Lindsay, Cairo News Radio.
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0: on the Hot Stove Society Show on Cairo Radio. We're joined at the hot seat by Karu Cheng, executive chef, and J.P. Fung, chef de cuisine at La Mar in Bellevue. Welcome to our show.
1: Thank you for having us.
0: To our kitchen studios here in downtown Seattle. Tell us about you guys. Got a new book out, I see.
1: Yeah, yes. Well, a couple gifts for you guys.
0: Thank you.
1: This are La Mar books, just released a couple years ago. It's basically a compilation of recipes from all over the world, all the La Mars around the world. So, here you go, one for you.
2: Thank you.
0: Thank you. Go ahead and leave it there so people can see it on camera there.
1: Well, my name is JP. I'm the chef de cuisine here at La Mar Bellevue. Been working for Courier Corporation for 13 years or so. Uh-huh. Just moved here last year, so trying to get used to PNW and learning about the culture and whatnot.
0: Uh-huh.
2: Yeah. And it's an international company.
1: Yeah. We have restaurant. The original one is in Lima, Peru, but we have over 10 around the world. You know, Dubai. We have San Francisco here as well. We had one in Miami. Yeah.
2: I've been to Yamanaka in Mexico City.
1: Okay. Yeah. Yeah. So our smaller La Mar.
2: Yeah.
1: Concept. Yeah.
2: Yeah. I'm at Roma Norte.
1: How do you like it?
2: That was great. Great.
1: Good.
0: Tell us about what La Mar does. What can people expect when they come to your restaurant?
1: Well, first and foremost, it's a celebration. We like to say that, you know, celebration of different cultures, Peruvian cuisine as well. There's a lot of history in our cuisine. A lot of immigrants. We got Japanese, Chinese, Spanish, from all over the world. And it's basically that celebration of cultures through a plate, through history, that you got to be enjoying. You know? Uh-huh. From the moment you walk in, you see our fish display. It's local fish from here, decorations all over, and then you sit down and enjoy the experience.
3: I've been. It's gorgeous. And it is a celebratory place, and it's beautiful, and I love that you walk in and you see your ceviche, not mm-hmm. ceviche, which I want to ask about, bar, and then you've got a charcoal grill, right? So it's beautiful. I love the decorations, and it's just a happy place. And I think you're now starting to see people outside. Is that correct? When the weather gets
1: very
3: better?
1: Very soon. Probably in a couple of weeks.
3: I'm excited to come back.
1: Out,
3: yeah,
1: really.
3: That's awesome.
1: Yeah, thank you. Yeah. So ceviche, you can write it with two ways of writing it: with a V or with a B. And there's a lot of stories behind that. With a B is because of the word cebolla, which means onions in Spanish. So usually that's the more modern way to write it. And then with a V, it comes from the word ceviche from the dialect from Peru, from the olden times, from the Incas. So there's no right or wrong. You could choose either or. Mm-hmm. Just have a good story for it behind.
0: A good story always helps, Santi.
2: Yeah. So it's you would say modern ceviche.
1: Mm-hmm.
2: Yeah. And then ceviche is more historical.
1: Correct.
2: From that perspective, like Nobu, like where does he fit in all this? Because to me, he was kind of famous in that way or that first wave.
1: I'll let Kaoru speak for that.
4: I guess he came to Peru probably like 50 years ago, 45 something years ago. And for him was the freshness of the food, the freshness of the seafood, correct? So Japan is very important, right? So yeah, I think that coloration with the products and the seafood that he got over there is like when he started to start playing with the Peruvian products, playing with Peruvian ingredients and trying to mash it up together, right? I mean, Peru has a very long culture of Japanese people over there. So little by little, you know, the influences came together and created what it is, Nikkei cuisine now, right?
2: And then where do you guys take it? Like that was maybe the start of it. So where, you know, you are now, like what has been the genesis of your direction? Like what inspires you in that realm?
1: I guess for us right now, we're taking in the PMW, you know, local ingredients. There's a correlation between Peru and PMW, you could say. You know, we're in the Pacific Coast line. We have the same history of immigration, first the Chinese, then the Japanese. So it's very, very similar, and it's a great way for us to play with history, research, and develop new ideas. And then it never stops. The kitchen never stops. You keep playing every day in your lab, basically. Like once we did a kombucha of leche de tigre, which is the soul of the ceviche. So who knows in a few years what might come.
2: And then peppers, like Aji peppers. Do you get those fresh here, or how do you source that?
4: Sadly, the only way that we can get it here is frozen. it still works, you know, it's still flavorful, it's still, you know, for what we need. But we're trying to get, you know, a farm that's, you know, could start growing it for us and try to get more different kinds of chilies, more different kinds of herbs that we have in Peru that would be beautiful to implement here.
2: So you have it flown in, because to me, like, that is the heart of Leche de Tigre, huh?
1: Definitely.
2: Maybe I'm wrong.
1: No, it is. It is. I mean, you cannot have Peruvian food without peppers.
2: Yeah.
1: So we get them once a month. That's the hard part about it, you know, kind of manage that month ahead to order. Hopefully we get something going, you know.
0: Where do potatoes fit in a ceviche restaurant? Because I think of Peru, I think of potatoes for some old-fashioned reason, it's my guess.
1: Well, we have over 4,000 type of potatoes in Peru. Yeah. Every day we find a new one. And then Peru is divided in three regions. So potatoes mainly in the Sierra, which is the mountainous regions. They have a type of ceviche, which right now we're actually making in the restaurant for this month only. Basically make chips out of it. You add texture, you add saltiness as well to your ceviche. It's great.
0: That sounds delicious. I would go just for that, personally. So, anything else about your restaurant that is other than ceviche that people should be looking for when they show up?
4: We do have a variety of hot food, and also we try to cater for everyone. So we have a vegetarian menu, we have a pescatarian menu, we have a lot of it. We are a cevicheria, but since we are representing Peru in all the cuisine in general, we do have dishes with beef, dishes with chicken, and stuff like that.
0: I don't know Peruvian cuisine that way. Do you? I mean, what would I expect for beef, say?
4: The most popular dish that we have in the restaurant is lomo saltado, which is a stir-fried, wok-fried tenderloin dish that is very similar to a Vietnamese dish that is stir-fried as well. It comes from the Chinese culture in Peru. You know, we use soy sauce, oyster sauce in it, potatoes, onions, and tomatoes in it. So it's wok stir-fried. It's the most popular dish that we
0: have.
4: Isn't
0: that right funny?
4: Now.
0: Yeah.
3: So June, you're celebrating all month with ceviche.
4: Correct.
3: With all different kinds. You're doing something special on July 26th, Peruvian Independence Day. Can you tell us about what Independence Day means to you and how you're celebrating that with food in your restaurant?
1: Well, like we said before, it's a party, you know, the moment you walk in. And this is a great, great celebration. Super important for us, Peruvian folks, especially. But yeah, we're going to throw a huge party. We have a DJ, a live band, stations with food, buffets. You're more than welcome to come join us. Well, please celebrate. But yeah, we're throwing out the window, restaurant out the window, basically. And the patio should be open by then.
0: Yeah, for sure.
4: Yeah, we're also showcasing more indigenous Peruvian cuisine as well. You know, more stews, more, you know, something that not necessarily you see every day. We're trying to bring that into our cuisine and try and showcase it to the rest of the PNW crew.
0: Uh-huh.
2: So maybe more like regional cuisine or home cuisine.
1: Yeah.
2: And then how in an international restaurant company, like we're like 5 minutes walking from each other and it's hard to manage that. Like
0: our
2: how
0: group,
2: are you managing?
0: Right. I've same amount of restaurants, about 10 restaurants we'll say, but it's all a 5 minute walk except for one. We have one in Totem Lake, but
2: yeah.
0: But how do you manage like a worldwide operation?
1: It's a lot of waking up early and getting on calls and Zoom.
4: Yeah. I mean, we have a pretty substantial group. You know, we have a lot of executive chefs, a lot of directors and stuff like that. And yeah, we all get together. We all, you know, work together, try to, as much as, you know, bring what Peruvian cuisine is to the world, right?
0: Right.
4: So, yeah.
2: And would you say that that's the mission of your company?
1: Yeah, definitely. Yeah, it's spread out the word, you know. We are Peru, we're celebrating Peru, and we can connect with everyone a little bit. It's interesting, sometimes you eat Peruvian food and you feel something that you've tasted before. It's because we have all these connections from all over the world, you know.
0: Was that a trade route that happened? Why that happened? Why there's so many Japanese and Chinese in Peru? Was it a trade route thing long before the Panama Canal, we'll say?
1: So it was after the abolishment of the slavery. You know, Chinese went over there, railroads, fields and whatnot. Then Japanese went after. And we have a port city, it's called Callao. That's where everyone started coming through, the Italians as well. You know. But it goes back to the Spanish. They were the first, basically, to get there.
2: We used to get, I think it was called oca, these little roots. Like, there was a guy that used to grow Peruvian. He was a plant guy, but grew these, a lot of different Peruvian roots that for cooking. Do you use those at all?
1: We don't have them here at our restaurant. We've used them in the past for events. It's a root vegetable.
2: Yeah. No, he still farms them, but nobody knew how to use them. So he grows them for himself because he loves growing things. Nice. I'll have to get you that number because he has, I think, like 5 or 7 different root.
1: Yeah, we'd love to try those. Yeah, definitely. Yeah.
0: Well, we've been chatting with the folks from Lamar Restaurant in Bellevue, Karud Chang and Executive Chef J.P. Fung, Chef de Cuisine at Lamar. And thank you guys for coming in and sharing what you do.
4: Thank you very much for having us.
0: All right.
1: Appreciate it. Thank you.
0: Hopefully everyone in the audience enjoyed their little bowl of ceviche. I sure did. Now it's time for Food for Thought Tasty Trivia, brought to you by Rub With Love Spice Rubs and Blends. 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

0: Welcome back to the Hot Stove Society Kitchen Show. Woo-hoo. I'm Tom Douglas. BT is in the guest host chair today, part Woo-hoo. Of many, many years. You know, it's time for dads, grads, and grilling to get together and have supper.
1: Yeah.
0: Don't you think? Rub with Love seasonings will make your celebration easy, delicious, and lovely. 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Of course, we're in many, many grocery store chains around the country. Becky, we're going to play a little game here that we tend to play every week.
1: We do. Food for Thought Tasty Trivia.
0: There it is. So how do we play?
1: Well, each of you are going to get 5 questions, and we have a special guest from the audience, Olivia.
2: Who's
0: Hi, Olivia.
1: Student at UPS. What are you studying, Olivia?
2: I study politics and government, music, and sociology.
1: Oh, you're kind of a slacker.
2: Sometimes.
1: Yeah. Well, that's great. Well, welcome to the show. Have you heard this show before?
2: I have. I was brought by here by Michael from Voices from Chefs, and I'm really excited to be here.
1: Awesome. Well, welcome. Yeah. All right. E.T. will go first so you can see how it's done. E.T.
3: Yes.
1: What's the name of the natural occurring savory compounds responsible for umami flavor in foods
3: MSG.
1: Like... Ooh. I was looking for glutamate.
3: Monosodium glutamate.
1: Okay, you still got it. Okay, right? We can't think he got it right.
0: Well, I thought it was rude that he cut you off.
1: He's so excited, though. He just answers quick. That's just how he rolls. All right, number 2.
3: You either know it or you don't.
1: You either know it or you don't. True or false? James Beard, known as the Dean of American Cookery, had a son and daughter that built careers nothing to do in the food world.
3: I would say true.
1: It's actually false. He didn't have any kids.
3: That's what I was thinking. But...
1: Maybe answer quicker. Go with your gut. Number 3. What fruit is traditionally essential in a Swiss bircher muesli?
3: Coconut.
1: Apple. You would know congee, but not muesli. Okay. Number 4. What herb is traditionally paired with lamb in both French and British cooking because of its affinity for rich, fatty flavors?
3: Say mint.
1: Mint it is. All right. Final question.
0: Is that how it got its marriage? Was that? I didn't realize that.
3: I don't know.
0: Because you see it a lot in Indian cooking, too. Mint chutneys.
1: True.
0: Yeah.
1: Number 5, multiple choice. Food and Wine recently held a potato salad cook-off, testing recipes from well-known chefs, 5 well-known chefs. Jose Andres earned the most adventurous pick for his Spanish-style potato salad. Which briny ingredient did he use to finish the dish? Was it anchovies, trout roe, or botarga?
3: I'm going to say botarga.
1: It's actually trout roe. So that's what he had. Let's see. He did it included tuna, hard-boiled eggs, and a mayonnaise-style dressing, then was finished with trout roe and olive oil for a briny seafood-forward spin. Who knew?
3: Sounds good.
0: So did he win?
1: He got 2 out of 5.
0: Jose
1: got the most adventurous pick.
0: So we don't know who got the best.
1: We don't know who got the best. Everybody gets a trophy. It's kind of like kids soccer. Olivia from UPS, welcome to the show.
2: Thank you.
0: So Olivia, you have to be 2 out of 5. You got this?
2: Okay. I'm going to go for 3 out of 5.
0: All right.
1: Okay. Oh, I like you. I like your thinking. Overachiever. What is the culinary term for a sauce that has separated due to the emulsion failing? Think hollandaise, and it separates.
0: Think when you drop a glass on the floor.
2: Broken.
1: Broken it is. Good job.
2: Thank you to the other audience.
1: Number 2, true or false? The holes in Swiss cheese are formed using special molds during production.
2: I'm going to say false.
1: You are correct. The holes or eyes are naturally created by carbon dioxide gas released by bacteria during fermentation and aging. Number 3, when Tom talks about working the heat line, what cooking technique is he referring to? Your options are smoking, grilling, or boiling.
2: I'm going to say smoking.
1: Tom, Close. What's the answer?
0: Grilling.
1: Grilling it is.
0: The heat line is the line between your hot coals and your no coals or your smaller amount of coals. So when you want to sear a steak on the heat line, you right over top of the hot coals. When you want to roast a salmon over the neutral coals.
1: There you go. Well, you love to cook, so there's a good tip. Number 4. What are 2 defining ingredients in a classic Greek avgolemono soup? And avgolemono in Greek translates to egg lemon.
2: Egg and lemon? Hopefully.
1: Good job, Olivia.
2: Okay.
1: Awesome. It's a chicken broth stock, eggs that are beaten, and a lemon
0: That's
1: juice.
0: Funny.
2: Yummy.
1: All right. Number
0: some things never change.
1: Little help?
0: Yeah.
1: Yes.
0: Help your friend.
2: I'll take it.
1: Okay. Final question is multiple choice.
0: Well, you have so many classes you're studying. You need the help.
2: Yeah.
0: This is crazy. How do you have time for us?
2: You know, I'm on summer break, so I'm very lucky. Okay. I get out of school way before May, so I'm pretty blessed to have summer break. And I love to cook, but I haven't had a chance to cook that much in my dorm room or in the hall. So I'm excited to get back into cooking at home and making strawberry jam with my mom and stuff like that.
0: Yeah, I would go to Becky's house. She's got every tool in the book. So.
1: It's true.
2: I love a stacked kitchen.
0: Yeah, there we go.
1: But you also might want to start with Avgo Lamano soup. It's
2: I think
1: delicious.
2: I can.
1: Yeah, that's a good one. Okay, final question, multiple choice. Food and Wine's recent most elegant potato salad went to Stephanie Izard, the chef behind Chicago Girl and the Goat. What technique helped her potatoes make a crispier, more restaurant-style texture? Was it roasting them whole, frying them in duck fat, or grilling the sliced potatoes?
2: I'm going to say duck fat.
1: She grilled them, but you still BDT. You got 3 out of 5.
0: Way to go, Olivia.
1: Okay, Tom. Tom, you're up.
0: Really?
1: 3 or more. Can you name a cheese that can be grilled or fried because it holds its shape instead of melting?
0: Halloumi.
1: Halloumi it is. Also, paneer. There's not many. Halloumi is
0: okay,
1: my favorite.
0: Thanks for sharing.
1: Uh-huh. Number 2. True or false? Traditional harissa always contains smoked peppers.
0: Smoked peppers.
1: Mm-hmm. Terry's not here to help you out.
0: I know. I mean, I can see where it could contain smoked peppers, but always is a big word. So I'm going to say no.
1: You are correct. You got the correct thinking quiz skills. Yes, it is false. Number 3. In winemaking, why might 2 neighboring rows of the same grape variety be classified as different blocks?
0: Because they're in different areas of the vineyard. Are you talking about Burgundy, you can have a block of Romani Conti right next to a block of a different...
1: Yeah.
3: Different owners.
0: Owners?
1: No, not different owners. It's just those microclimates. So even if they're within 5 feet, because of even the small shifts in soil slope and sun exposure, or microclimate can affect how grapes ripen. So a winemaker may farm, harvest, or ferment them separately. But you look like you don't agree.
0: I don't disagree with that. I think that's a little bit of a stretch way to kind of look at it. I would think that if you're in Burgundy and you've got Pinot Noir here and then 5 feet away you got Pinot Noir there, it's most likely a cru line or something that is designated different crus by the organization to Burgundy or something. But who am I to argue?
1: Well, I already gave it to you.
0: Okay, good.
1: Yeah. Okay. But I'm going to do more research. Number 4, the Latin root sal, S-A-L, shows up in salad, salami, salsa, and sausage. What does sal mean?
0: My guess is it means a mix, a blend.
1: Salt.
0: Oh.
1: It's that simple. So that's why I didn't know if it was going to be hard. Yeah. You're still... Okay, final question.
0: Go back to it.
1: It shows up...
0: So people use salt in all those different things?
1: Salad comes
0: ridiculous.
1: No, no. Salad comes from herba salata, or salted greens, and foods like salami and sausage are also tied to salt through curing and preservation. Yeah. Okay.
0: Good job.
1: All right. Well,
0: I stand corrected.
1: Final question. You're either going to tie with Olivia or not.
0: I have 3 already.
1: Food and Wine's pick for best texture potato went to Sawako Okichi, chef and owner of Shalom Japan in Brooklyn. Which rich Japanese mayonnaise helped give it its creamy texture?
0: Kewpie.
1: Kewpie it is, and you're right. So Tom Douglas wins. Good job,
0: Woo!
1: Olivia.
0: Nice job, team. If you want to be part of the show, you can join the community on YouTube Live at Tom Douglas & Co. or buy a ticket to join us in the studio here at the Hot Stove Society. 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
0: Thanks for listening. 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
4: ABC News, I'm Brian Clark. Pakistan's prime minister says that a deal between the U.S. and Iran to end the war could be finalized within 24 hours. The White House has not commented on that statement, but President Trump moments ago reposted the statement on social media. ABC's Selena Wang has more on a deal's potential structure.
5: The senior administration official says if Iran holds up their end of the bargain, they'll get relief from crushing economic pressure and reintegrate into the global economy. That could include relief from U.S. sanctions and $24 billion in frozen Iranian assets.
4: President Trump said that the U.S. has killed the leader of the notorious Venezuelan cartel, Trendaragua, in a military strike. Noon Eastern is the deadline for the government to certify it to remove the president's name from the Kennedy Center after a judge said only Congress has authority to change its name. New York Knicks can win their first title since 1973 in Game 5 of the NBA Finals tonight against the Spurs. This is ABC News. Friday in Orlando. There was a ceremony marking 10 years since a gunman opened fire at the Pulse nightclub in what was at the time the deadliest mass shooting in U.S. history. ABC's Chuck Sievertson has more.
6: Mike Napolitano, a SWAT officer, survived being shot in the helmet while confronting the gunman inside the Pulse Club.
7: I don't know how to describe it, but it just knocked me down, completely just rocked. My entire sense of time and everything.
6: Then?
7: Once I figured, okay, I think I am still alive, since I'm thinking, I guess I better shoot back at the guy.
6: 49 people were killed in the Pulse nightclub attack.
4: The city of Orlando has reacquired the Pulse site and plans to build a permanent memorial there. Movie critic Gene Shalit has died. He was 100. He was best known for his 40 years on NBC's Today Show and maybe better known for his signature puffy hair and large handlebar mustache. I'm Brian Clark, ABC News.
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9: I'm Tom Brock. A record-breaking heat wave is about to hit western Washington. The National Weather Service issued a heat advisory as temperatures surge into the upper 80s and 90s. Meteorologist Harrison Rodmacher is with the National Weather Service.
10: The further south you go, generally, it's going to be where you see the warmer temperatures. So places like Olympia, Tacoma, reaching into the low 90s. And for Seattle area, we're looking at highs into the upper 80s, around 90, give or take.
9: Seattle is likely to set new record highs for both tomorrow and Monday. Renton police are enforcing a no-drone policy during the World Cup games. They'll be scanning the skies for unauthorized drones. They can read their remote ID and then pinpoint where the pilot is. Here's police spokesperson Megan Black.
11: In the end, it's to keep the community safe and to protect everyone so they have a really good time.
9: There's a one-mile restricted zone near the Sounders FC practice facility at Longacres, where international teams will be staging. If you are riding Sound Transit to any of the World Cup matches, you won't be able to take your bike on board Link or Sounder trains. This will open up more space for anticipated packed trains, according to Sound Transit. Cyclists are still encouraged to ride to transit stations where bike, Link rooms, and lockers will be free on game days. 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The heat is on. Lots of sun. Highs near 82 today, 87 Sunday, near 90 on Monday. No rain in sight for the rest of the week. I'm Tom Brock, Cairo News Radio.
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13: Retirement is changing fast. 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But recent data shows many Americans retire earlier than expected, often because of health issues or job changes. 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
14: Welcome to The Money Professor with Chris Longworth. 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
15: It's exciting to watch people gather that knowledge up and then start to apply it to their own situation.
14: And a comprehensive review is made available to you.
15: And it's wonderful when all of a sudden the light goes on. Now they have confidence in the decisions they're making. If you plan well and plan

0: in the neighborhood, we might just say, and this is where, again, we're happy to be here and help folks. We really love having this conversation with people and sharing some good news and information. Remember, folks, it's all about thinking differently about your money and learning the truth and facts of the basics. I mean, that is the basics of money are what will save you and give you the advantage to be able to actually feel like you're winning the game, right? Just stick to the basics, folks, and you will always have that foundation underneath you. It will never fail you. So we love having that conversation. Today we're going to talk about some cool things. Mm-hmm. And again, one of the things that we run into fairly, and I'll tell you what, Jackie, over the last couple of years, we've seen this happen a few different times, more times than I can count on mm-hmm. one hand, right? And
1: yep.
0: that's early retirement.
1: Mm-hmm.
0: Early retirement.
1: Yes, people are leaving the job for a myriad of reasons.
0: I will say it like this. It is a myriad of reasons. And sometimes it's health-related, which is a couple of the recent ones. It's just health-related. They had a bad turn of health, and you know, all of a sudden they're now being able to qualify for disability and get permanent disability because their health is so bad. And so that changes one's perspective. It certainly does change the landscape and what you have as far as options in front of you,
1: yes.
0: how your plan, if you have a plan, and it's well built, how it can absorb this ripple. And again, all well-built plans can absorb these ripples. We call them the unforeseen events of life.
1: Listen, Ripple is my favorite Grateful Dead song.
0: We all love it, right? Those of us that remember. And so, you know, here again, it's looking at the different events that come to us.
1: Yes.
0: And whether we are planned in advance for the unforeseen events of life. And that's literally right. how I like to teach this topic, is it's called the unforeseen events.
1: Okay.
0: And that's where we don't know what's going to happen. Mm-hmm. You and I were talking about just here recently about some health issues that I'm dealing with. Really don't know what's on the other side, but hey, we're open-eyed and, you know, yeah. moving forward straight through it, and it, because there is no other option, right?
1: So yeah, it's true. But if it does affect somebody, like they can't go back to work,
0: so
1: like you mentioned, some people.
0: This is the other part.
1: Yeah.
0: This is the other part. Now, maybe the job was eliminated.
1: Now that's a biggie.
0: That happened a couple times this year where people's jobs were eliminated.
1: Mm-hmm. Yes.
0: Now what do we do? Now mm-hmm. there's a scramble. They're really not old enough to retire. How about that one? You are 55 years old. Gosh. Or 58 years old.
1: Oh, they love getting rid of 58-year-olds.
0: We got a 55 yeah. and a 58-year-old. That's why I'm talking about them. And both of them, all of a sudden now, you know, we had a retirement plan in place. We've been working with these people for a few years. And now they're asking about, gee, Chris, can we activate it early? What happens if we do? Or what? Now we're running different calculations to show them what income looks like on an early draw basis. And the other things you got to think about. How about the other expenses in early retirement?
1: Oh. Like
0: medical.
1: Medical.
0: Right? If you get medical through your company, it's a bargain rate, guys. It's a bargain discount rate because the company's paying a big chunk of that. And, you know, that discount really translates because when you're paying the entire share yourself, right here in Washington, for the average, you know, 50 to 60-year-old male, you are going to look at around $1,200 to $1,300 a month or more, depending upon the company and depending upon the plan. Whether it's a bronze, silver, or gold, there again, you know, those are different deductibles, different copays. I mean, it's a range of different
1: yes.
0: costs if you're yeah. taking it all on yourself. And so within that, that has to be accounted for as well. Does the distribution plan allow for that expense?
1: Mm-hmm.
0: What about mortgage? You haven't paid your house off yet at that age, maybe, and
1: maybe.
0: You have a mortgage. So now we
1: mm-hmm.
0: have some built-in, you know, we've got $4,000 or $5,000 a month that must happen just for our life to exist.
1: Yes.
0: This is where early draw can be a challenge,
1: mm-hmm.
0: right? Now, if we've thought diligently, saved diligently, we have a large enough retirement savings to draw from, then the plan can be effective. Now we have a plan in place. Now we have that early piece that we can kick in, and it may be a little tight. It may be a little uncomfortable, but it's doable. It's workable, right? That's what early retirement really can become. And this is where, if it's a health issue, again, we help folks all the time move into that early phase of distribution.
1: All right.
0: Right.
1: I think the most important thing is that if you don't have a plan at least 5 years before you really want to retire, then you might be caught, blindsided. 800-719-7917. Call the Money Professor, 800-

0: 800-719-7917. But, you know, 5 years before retirement is a sensitive window, Chris.
1: Well, Jackie, that's what Kiplinger said in the recent survey, that their estimate is, or estimation, I should say, is that the last 5 years is the critical time. Now, as an academic, I'm going to stretch that a little bit.
0: Okay.
1: It's the last 10 years. In my world, I want to see 10 years is the critical zone. 15 years is the red zone.
0: Okay.
1: 15 years before retirement, you are entering into the red zone. The 10 years before retirement is absolutely the critical zone. The 5 years before retirement, that is the absolute, I mean, you are in action mode. That's where the last 5 years you are putting things in action and really getting prepared for, to, you know, paycheck replacement. And that's what we're talking about, is replacing your paycheck, because the paycheck can't stop, right? The cash flow has to flow. And so when your work paycheck stops, your retirement paycheck has to start. And that's what we talk about when we talk about defined benefits. So all of this feeds into early planning, really can give you the advantage when these things come to us, because we don't know the events of life that lay ahead of us. None of us know what our health is going to be, you know, next year, 2 years, 3 years, 10 years from now. We hope we're healthy. All we can do is hope. Nobody really knows. Mm-hmm. We can take action to be healthy. We can eat right, stay exercised. I mean, do things to keep your mind active, be engaged, all of those things that people do. But again, there's no guarantee that it's not, you're not going to have these events come to you. That's where dementia comes in. I mean, we watch that happen in my own family, right? It's the most, I call dementia one of the most insidious diseases out there, because the person that has it doesn't really realize there's a problem. It's the family around you watching this event that really struggles with what's going on. And it really is true that way.
0: It is. And if you don't plan, you could be seeing people who are taking care of somebody with dementia right now. And dementia is an umbrella under all these different things that steal your mind. But Chris, is that really true that they don't know that they're
1: truly
0: ill?
1: Most times people that are in dementia or experience it, they really don't realize there's anything bad happening. It's just a void that's in their memory now, and so they may have trouble recalling, or they may but then again, as long as like my grandfather, he was very happy. He just kind of forgot stuff as he got older. It got just progressed, but he was a very happy guy. He was not an angry person. Uh-huh. And so there again, my mom always said that how you are when you are young is how you will be when you are old. And the older you get, the more amplified that becomes.
0: Oh, wow.
1: Isn't that funny to think about? So, you know, I was a happy-go-lucky kid, and I kind of think that hopefully I'll be a happy-go-lucky old guy.
0: Yeah.
1: And, you know, I hope everyone has a wonderful time when they age out. But it has to be planned for, and that's the whole point. That's the whole point of this part of the conversation. Unless you plan for that last 5 years of your life, the last 5 years is the most expensive time of your life. It's not the 5 years prior to retirement. It's the last 5 years of your life.
0: Highest medical cost,
1: that
0: right?
1: That becomes the most challenging part, right? Yes, medical costs. Again, if dementia comes, you know, care, just daily care becomes a challenge for some folks, right?
0: Sure.
1: So it really does pay to have the conversation, especially within a family. We're working with a couple different families this last week that are focused on that. Their fathers are aging, their mothers are aging. They're looking for that need for, care in the last bit of life. And we're building programs that will perfectly feed into that. So, Jackie, let's take this minute right now and turn to the listeners and the students and say, guys, if any of this makes sense to you or you'd like to know more about it, Jackie's going to throw a phone number out there, and here's your chance. The next 10 of you that call in right now, you will get the priority spot on our calendar, and you'll be able to get onto my calendar of your choosing, and Rebecca will give you the date and times, and you just get to choose which one you like best. She'll grab your information, and then we're going to have a great conversation. So at the meeting, what will you get? We're going to do the in-depth forensic review that I like to do, if you want to, and then we'll go through your statements, we'll take a look at everything, and we're going to identify a few different aspects. We want to make sure that the income piece is there. If it's not, we'll show you how to put it in there. We want to make sure that you understand what the fee report looks like. So let's do a full analysis on that. How about the risk assessment? If I can show you how to combat the unnecessary losses and stop those, you'll be pretty happy, because that grows income for you. Then how about the tax analysis? Has anyone really showed you what the total taxes are going to be over your lifetime of paying them versus getting rid of the tax man early in your life? And that's called conversion. We'll show you the difference. It's dramatic. Then let's literally sit down and customize the income plan. Let's use the Wealth Defender strategy, the proven defined benefits plan, to shore up everything and make everything really tight, super strong. Jackie, tell them how they can get that done.
0: 800-719-7917. It's no cost to you and certainly no obligation, but get to totally know you session with Chris. Yeah. 800-719-7917. Our show is The Money Professor with Chris Longworth. He's the creator of the Wealth Defender system, which he just mentioned. Yep. But we can explain a little bit more about that if you'd like, and we'll throw out some websites. But again, his number, 800-719-7917.
2: Chris Longworth, the money whiz, flexing wisdom on the biz. Got a plan for the dough you stack, fixed it.

0: growing, no decline.
1: Professor, I have to ask you, is the math going to be mathing for many retirees?
2: I like how you say that, Jack. Yeah, let's do some mathing. Let's do some, as my grandfather would say, time for some ciphering there, kid.
1: We gotta, right?
2: You've heard that one. Got to do some ciphers.
1: Got to do some ciphers to find out if the house, you know, the biggest asset for so many retirees, is this going to help you in retirement, staying put?
2: So, great question. And real estate, and especially the primary real estate, the primary residence, can be many times the greatest asset in reserve. It can be the thing that really saves the day, so to speak. Here again, last month, we were working with a couple of different families, and they were challenged. You know, they've been retired for about 15 years, and all of a sudden, volatility has kicking in, and it's perfect example of the law of diminishing returns, folks. They were consuming money to maintain quality of life. The market consumed a fair amount of their money, and all of a sudden, now they find themselves in a position where they don't have enough to survive another 5 years at current pace.
1: Uh-huh.
2: If they maintain current pace of income, they're being told by their broker, you're going to run out of money in 5 years. You need to adjust. And when they asked, what's the adjustment? He said, at least half. So they have to stop half of their income to make the account survive. Now, I want people to think about what I just said there. You know, you're 15 years into retirement, and you're being told you have to cut your income in half to make the account survive.
1: No.
2: And there's no guarantee on the survival. There's no guarantee on how long this is going to work. It's what the volatility does, and it's a perfect example of thousands of people every day find themselves in this spot. This is a fact of life, guys. I teach the topic. I'm not talking bad against anything. I'm not saying don't do it. I'm just saying be eyes wide open about what you are doing with the money that you are requiring. Remember that. You have a bit that's required, folks. Your maintenance, the quality of life, is a requirement. It's not an option. Right? I mean, you require to maintain your quality of life at a minimum level for some folks and at a maximum level for others if you have enough. But that's the requirement, is maintaining your quality of life.
1: Mm-hmm.
2: Well, the house can be a wonderful asset when it comes time where maybe we didn't invest correctly. Maybe we don't have a plan at all, like thousands of people that do. And all of a sudden, the law of diminishing returns is knocking on the door and you're realizing that, what's next?
1: Right.
2: Well, you don't have any more money. You've been retired for a long time. There is no more to put back into the investment. What do you do?
1: What do you do?
2: Well, reverse mortgage. You turn to the real estate. Now you have, if you are typical at that age, your house is paid off. I mean, you own the real estate. You have no mortgage. Or worse yet, you didn't do it right. You've been skinnying all along, and mm-hmm. you still have a mortgage 10 years into your retirement. You're still making house payments.
1: 10 years in?
2: Now,
1: sorry, I got excited.
2: What do we do? No, I mean, that's, again, Jackie, that it is shocking because a lot of folks don't realize what refinancing does at the wrong time or making the wrong move at the wrong time and tying up, you know, remortgaging at the wrong time. I've had people say, well, Chris, I did it to get a better interest rate. And I chuckle and laugh and I say, all you had to do was make an extra payment. And you could have saved yourself thousands of dollars of interest charges by just making one extra payment. Don't refinance. Just make an extra payment.
1: That's per annum, right?
2: Certainly. And it really makes a difference when you do some serious math on these things. But that being said, what else can the real estate do? So the equity that's there. Let's say you've done it well, you've paid off the house, you have no mortgage, and you now need extra income. Well, a reverse mortgage is a loan like any other loan. It's nothing to be afraid of. It's a loan.
1: Okay. All right.
2: Right? It's a loan. You're not giving up anything. You don't give up ownership. It's a loan. Just like if you take out a HELOC, it's a loan against the real estate. Right? A reverse mortgage is a loan against the real estate. So there again, you get to use the money, and in this case, it could be very beneficial. Let's say that you have a house that's worth $800,000. Now, today, most times, you can get 45% or so of equity is what's available. Again, they build in protection pieces for people here. So we have this real estate. We have all this money built into the walls. How can we pull it out and use some? Reverse mortgage. So now you can access some of those dollars, the equity in the house. You get $400,000 of equity access, And that can be the difference in their quality of life maintenance.
1: Isn't that so true?
2: How about an extra couple $1,000s a month? Now, you can draw from that, and that really does make the game change, right? Now, that's how people can kind of hedge against later in life, right? So maybe, you know, the one spouse is health fades at 80 years of age, and they don't have the extra assets to be able to stay home, and they want to stay home. They really want to die in their own bed. You know, you've got $400,000 or $500,000 of equity that you could use to make that. Oh, you're going to tap into that and use it for your spouse, and then you get to use what's left for yourself. And so now we got tax-free access to money. Because remember, folks, it's a loan, and you get to use that loan tax-free. And then when the last one of you dies, they sell the house, they pay off the loan, and whatever money remains will go to your beneficiaries that you have listed.
1: Oh, well, there you have it.
2: That is the process in totality right there, folks. Now, truly, there is a interest charge that you're going to pay. There's interest rates on them. It's a loan like any other loan. So you shop around, you get the best rates. It just doesn't have a payment while you're alive. They pay it off when the last one of, you know, the last one standing, when they die, mm-hmm. pay off the house. Whatever's remaining will go to the beneficiaries. And it's not a bad thing. It can save a family a lot of headache and a lot of financial worries, because now there's no pressure on the rest of the family to help out. The rest of the family doesn't have to reach into their pocket to come up with money to pay for mom and dad. I mean, that's where, again, it can be very challenging for a family. And this can be one of the greatest assets that we can use if you plan well and plan correctly. This is the piece that really makes that transition quite comfortable and quite doable, right? Mm-hmm. Should not be, again, I say it carefully, reverse mortgage should not be something you should be afraid of. You should explore them if it fits your scenario, if it fits your situation. If you have nothing else, all you have is the house you live in, and you have nothing else, mm-hmm. well, then certainly explore that, certainly, because your quality of life depends upon it. You'll be able to maintain yourself at a much higher level.
1: Sorry. Why does it have such a bad reputation then,
2: Professor? It does, because, again, incorrectly used, it can be a real pain in the butt. And here's where I will say, mom and dad did this when dad passed away, nobody knew. Mom passed away, and the children think that they're inheriting the house free and clear, and all of a sudden they find that there's this reverse mortgage, and it has to be paid back. Well, they're pissed off about it because they didn't know about it. So I can see where that comes in.
1: All
2: that's
1: right.
2: A surprise. That's a financial surprise that we don't like to have. But that's where all of a sudden now it's a bad reputation. Well, that darn thing, they're taking our money away from us. No, they're not. Mom and dad used it to maintain their quality of life. It's a loan like any other loan. And of course, we know tin stoffel is the rule. There is no such thing as a free lunch. Tin stoffel. We got to pay it back. And the good thing is nobody pays it back while they're alive. So that's the best part. You get to use the asset tax-free. It's tax-free money for you to use any way you like to maintain your quality of life. And when you die, it gets paid back, and whatever remains goes to your beneficiaries. And there always will be something that remains, because you can't get more than 45% in most cases, right? So there's a built-in cushion there. Again, it's not for everybody, guys. Please don't misunderstand. This is not something that I'm saying everyone should go and do. It's for those that have nothing left. If you have no other options, the real estate becomes a real option. We help many people every year work through that process. So, Jackie, let's turn to the listeners and students right now and say, if you find yourself in that spot where you are a retiree, you've been retired for a few years, and you really don't have anything else, but you have the real estate in your life, give us a call, folks. We can recommend some great folks to work with. We don't do them ourselves, but I can certainly recommend the very best people to work with, and they can walk you through that process. So the next 10 of you that call in right now, let's do that. We'll sit down. We'll do the full review. Let's find out what your options truly are, and we can help guide you through them. Let's do the fee report. Let's see what that's costing you. How about the risk assessment? If we can show you where you can take control of those, stop the losses, more money for you. How about the tax analysis? Let's reveal how much you're actually going to pay and how much you actually get to keep, because that's where your quality of life will be. And then we'll develop that customized income plan. Let's use the Wealth Defender defined benefits plan, the proven strategy, which will strengthen your retirement income. It'll take all the worry out of your retirement living. In short, folks, let's take all the guesswork out of the financial planning piece. So for the next 10 that call in right now, totally comprehensive review for you, totally complimentary. You can always go to our website, thefinancialeducationgroup.com. 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She'll get you on my calendar. And we are just happy to help anyone who has questions in any direction. So we look forward to hearing from you real soon. Jackie, tell them how they do that.
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3: I'm Tom Brock. Hang on to your pocketbook. King County sales tax will be going up by 1% in the coming months to 12.5%. The County Transportation District approved that increase to help repair roads and bridges in unincorporated areas. Chair Claudia Balducci says the system is badly underfunded.
4: It's been 20 years since I first said to somebody, we have got to fix our rural roads problem, and here we are.
3: Board member Stephanie Fain voted no, citing concerns about affordability.
5: I can't support asking residents to pay another countywide sales tax.
3: The increase takes effect on January 1st. The Seattle School District has a new plan to build an athletic field for Lincoln High School, the district's only high school without one. The Seattle Times reports the district this week announced a plan to build it at Woodland Park, where a gravel lot currently sits. The proposal still has to be approved by the city's Board of Parks and Recreation and pass an environmental impact statement. Heat records are about to fall across western Washington as temperatures push into the upper 80s and 90s this weekend. Meteorologist Heron Rodmacher with the National Weather Service.
6: The record high on Monday for Seattle is 88, set in 1963 for the 15th. And I think we have a pretty good chance at breaking those record highs.
3: A heat advisory is in effect through Monday before a cool down brings highs back to the mid-70s midweek. But for the weekend, the forecast is hot. Lots of sun and highs near 82 today, 87 Sunday, near 90 Monday. No rain in sight for the rest of the week.
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1: Caregiving. Wow, we were talking about long-term care here with The Money Professor. Yeah. This is all part of your retirement plan.
2: It is the plan that most people forget about is this part right here.
1: Oh, it's important. Yeah. You may know somebody, or maybe you're listening and you've been the caregiver for an elder. So it's one of the biggest retirement disruptors, because oftentimes the person has to leave their job eventually to care for the person.
2: It's the family that's giving the care. And so this is where, yeah. I love family for their hearts and what we do and how we take care of our own. But truly, there comes a point in time where this is the challenge. You know, we have aging parents, and they cannot be alone. And you want to take care of your parents. I mean, everyone does, that I know anyway. So you want to be there for them. So you make adjustments in your life so that you can accommodate their life, right? And this can be a challenge because most of the time, people in their, you know, 50s, 60s, your parents are reaching their 80s and 85, 90s. And, you know, you're at the peak of the, you know, what I call the peak of the end of your career. Uh-huh. And it can be challenging, real challenging, to find time to do what you want to do. And this is where we just look at the data metrics. Like right now, Market Watch recently reported that nearly 63 million Americans are serving as caregivers to their elder parents. Right?
1: Wow.
2: That's a lot. That's 63 million people.
1: Whoa.
2: I mean, it disrupts the workflow across America. It interrupts the flow of business. I mean, when you have 63 million workers, these are 63 million people with jobs that are now interrupted in their life because of what they have to do and what they choose to do. Now, I'm not saying don't do it. I'm just saying here's the results of it, right? So,
1: yes.
2: I've done it myself. Yeah. Took care of my mom and my dad. And, you know, whatever we needed to do, we got it done. And that was the way we did it, right? I know many families that are doing that right now. Whatever needs to be done, they just do it. And this is what I love about family and adapting and having a plan in place. If we have a plan in place, this is what makes the execution so much easier. It's because the plan's already there. We don't have to worry about anything. We don't have to think about anything. We just have to action the plan, right? We just have to put action to the plan.
1: Mm-hmm.
2: And that's where pre-advanced planning can really be quite notable, quite helpful. You know, it can also be a drain on one's retirement savings. So here again, where mom and dad may not have planned well, maybe they don't have defined benefits serving their quality of life. And so now you're reaching into your pocket periodically to help them maintain their quality of life. We note this mostly between 80 and 85 years of age. This is happening a lot. In fact, it's that same 63 million people are the ones that are doing this. Right? Mm-hmm. They're reaching into their own pockets. They're taking away from their own savings to try to support, you know, an aging parent. Right? This is, again, that's the love. That's love in motion right there, folks.
1: Yes.
2: That is love in motion where you're taking away from yourself to support your loved one. And I commend you to the highest levels. You get all the gold stars I have right mm-hmm. there. But it doesn't help us. That's the point. All right? It really doesn't help. And so having the plan pre-existing, this is what helps. Having assets pre-positioned so that it doesn't create a draw for the family, that's what helps. And this is where looking at the caregiving piece on the front side, the very first day of retirement, this ought to be in place because of that unforeseen events of life challenge that mm-hmm. comes to all of us at some time, right? We just don't know when. None of us escape this game alive, Jackie, right? None of us get out of here alive. We just don't know when the end is, right? We don't want to know. I don't want to know. I want to live every day like it's an exciting piece of my life, and I love being able to help others do the same, right?
1: We're not intended to know, are we?
2: No, we're not.
1: No.
2: And so, again, what makes the sandwich generation a problem different for people in their 50s and 60s, right?
1: Mm.
2: That sandwich generation, these are the kids that came home, grabbed a sandwich, and off they went out. You know, that was me. I mean, that was you. I mean,
1: sure
2: after
1: was.
2: School, we came home, we grabbed a sandwich, and off we went to play and do our homework and whatnot. And then, you know, as long as you were home by dark, and you didn't miss dinner in mm-hmm. my house. You missed dinner at my house, you were in trouble.
1: Well, nobody'd be dumb enough to miss dinner because they don't make, you know, a second meal for you.
2: No, I mean, certainly you were early to the table when I was young. But some households are helping the aging parents, and they're still supporting their adult children. How about mm-hmm. that scenario where you have people mm-hmm. in their 50s and 60s who are supporting mom and dad and they're still supporting adult children? This is a real difficult situation.
1: Mm-hmm.
2: Right? This is almost, you know, where we would certainly guarantee the law of diminishing returns to show up and be present at some point in time, because that's a lot of draw on assets that are not growing at the same pace.
1: Oh, right? Man. Yes.
2: So, you know, and here VOX reported more than 63 million people provide care for children, parents, or loved ones. So out of that same 63 million Americans, that same group of people are providing care for their children as well. They're helping their adult children.
1: Wowie.
2: So this is where, again, we point to that asset pool and say, look, there's a lot of assets out there, but it's not going to last, and it's not going to do what you might want it to do because of all these other drains upon it. This is where if you're in this scenario, you are taking care of a parent and you're helping an adult child, what's left for you? I mean, you're existing, right? You eat, right? You got a house. You're not taking your vacations every year. You're not people are coming to visit you because you don't have the money to go visit them.
1: Very stressful.
2: Right? And so now it's a situation people find themselves in because of a lack of planning. It's only a lack of planning that this happens. They don't understand how money flows. They don't understand how to gain smart money management skills. They don't know what a budget is. They don't know how to live within a budget. They don't know how to do any of these things. And this is generally what we see happen at the certain stages of life. All of a sudden, the financial illiteracy becomes very apparent. It literally screams out like a neon light.
1: Mm-hmm.
2: And this is where we just lean into folks every day and teach them some basic, simple skills that help correct these problems. These are all fixable problems, guys. These are all fixable things. But it's something that you have to be thoughtful about, plan carefully for, really have a plan that can absorb this type of volatility in your life. Those that do, I mean, again, how about this one? How often have you talked about money with your kids of any kind, investing, money, strategy? How many conversations does that have in your household? I mean,
1: it never did. One time with me.
2: No. My dad never talked about money.
1: Never.
2: And when he was, he told us to leave the room. So that's the house I grew up in. So that's why, again, it was always a mystery to me until I started to learn about it. And then it was no longer a mystery. Once the truth and facts be known, it's almost like a V8 moment. You're going to slap yourself in the forehead. You go, the money I wasted and I didn't have to, right? So it's thinking about it differently and looking at the planning structure really becomes the paramount piece. And Jackie, like we've always said, it's not about investing, right? We have some of the best money managers in the business. I am an expert in income distribution, income growth. I mean, we literally work with some of the best people in the business. And the investment has never been the focus of the conversation. I'm going to say that once again, folks. The investments have never been the focus of our conversations. But yet I find it so interesting that everyone we speak to wants to make that the focus of the conversation. How much money can I make? What can it do? That doesn't mean anything, really.
1: No.
2: It's how can you protect it?
1: Yeah.
2: How can we grow it safely? How can we use it to provide quality of life, to maintain quality of life when it's time? Can I have access early? What happens if I have to activate my plan early?
1: Mm.
2: All of those things that I just described to you are far more important than the investment's ability to grow money. So I'm going to get a lot of pushback on this, folks.
1: No, I think that's key.
2: But truly from the academic perspective, it's not about the growth of your money. It's about the plan of usage. How do you protect it? Is it at risk when you want to use it? How is that going to transfold? How is everything going to happen that you want to have happen? This is where we say we focus on expectations. What are your expectations from the money? Trust me when I tell you, folks, I can help your money grow. I promise you that is the easiest thing that I do for folks, is show them how to grow money. The challenge is how to use the money. Think about that for a second. How do you want to use it? How long do you want it to last? What's it got to do? When does it have to do it?
1: Mm.
2: I mean, all of these things are equally as important, if not more important. So that's where we want to focus the conversation with folks. And that's what we want folks to think about, is it's truly, you know, compounding interest growth wins the argument. So there again, I just show you how you can get compounding interest growth into your account. Okay, hands down. I mean, that's easy. We're done, right? No, they have all kinds of questions that they don't understand. We have to understand the basics of function and the basics of distribution. Once you understand the basics of financial function and you tie that to financial distribution, Now you have you're starting to get a mindset of how things work. It's what we call the basis for smart money management skills, right? This literally is the foundational part of the education piece to build smart money management skills. Is we have to learn some basic function. How does it actually work? What are the things I should be focused on? Jackie, I can't tell you how many times people in the meeting come to us and ask me what should they be focused on.
1: Oh.
2: They have no idea what they're supposed to be focused on.
1: Oh, wow.
2: And so we help them with the focus. I mean, that I love that because that's truly honest. That's an honest question. Chris, I don't even know what questions to be asking you most of the time. They come right out and say, I don't even know what questions to ask you, man. But where should I be focused? What should I be looking at?
1: Mm-hmm.
2: And this is where the financial literacy really comes to play. This is where we can really reach out and say, like right now, any of you listening here, all the students and people listening, here's your chance. The next 10 of you that call in, if you really want to explore the financial literacy and become more financial literate, and gain some knowledge that you can actually use and apply right away. It's actionable things that you can take and put to work the minute we stop talking. Give us a call, folks. Call that number Jackie's going to give you. Be one of the 10. Get the priority spot. Rebecca will grab your information, and then she'll set us up, and then we will go through the review that we love to do. Let's take a look at everything. We just want to make sure that the income plan will last all of your life. Do you even have an income plan? Let's look at it. Let's compare them. Let's do the fee report. Do we know what that looks like? Can you save some money there? We'll show you how. How about the risk assessment? If we can help you recognize the unnecessary losses, stop those, that's more income for you. Then the tax analysis. This is one of my favorites, folks. Let's do the tax analysis. Let's find out how much you're going to keep and how much Uncle Sam's going to pry away from you. So the next 10 of you that call in right now, customized plan for you. Jackie, let them know how they can get that done, please.
1: Happy to. 800-719-7917. 800-719-7917. 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She's going to pick up the call. 800-719-7917. 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All right.

0: Well, it's kind of a listener question round table.
1: Yes.
0: On the Money Professor.
1: You betcha.
0: Got Chris Longworth here, and some folks are saying we have about 3 years until retirement, Chris.
1: Yeah.
0: And every account is looking good on paper, but why do we still feel like we're guessing?
1: You know, and this is my point. This is exactly what we're talking about, is that they don't have a plan. Everything looks great on paper. Their accounts look good on paper. They might have large numbers on that paper. A couple million dollars, right? $2-3 million, $5 million. Looks great. Why am I still anxious? Why am I still unsettled? Why am I not happy? Psychology of your money. You have no plan, and you know you have no plan, but yet you are entering into a zone where you know that you have to have a plan, and you have one. You don't have one. So that's why they're, again, we find this all the time. This is the perfect example of psychology of money at work. Why do we feel like we're guessing? I feel uneasy. I'm not solid. I have no confidence in what's happening. What's the plan? Withdrawal. Well, we can just take money when we need it. Let's explore that. So I love when people say, well, Chris, we can make a withdrawal. Of course you can. You can make a withdrawal anytime from any account. You certainly can. What's the plan of distribution?
0: Aha. Uh-huh.
1: How much money can you take? How often can you take it? Right? Now, to be clear, I literally have sat in meetings with people where their advisor has told them, well, take what you need, but don't take too much. I'm not joking.
0: Oh, that's a bad idea.
1: And then I said, well, how often can they do that? And he turned around and he said, well, you know, when they need it, but not too often. And he was serious.
0: Golly.
1: And that was the only offering that they had. And when you look at most salespeople, that's what you're going to get. Take what you need, but don't take too much. And take it when you need it, but don't take it too often. And hold on and buy this and sell that and hang on. You know, buy this and sell that and hang on. Let's sell this and buy that and hang on. Why don't you just hang on? We're going to sell this and buy that, and then you just hang on.
0: Mm-hmm.
1: And people, like you said in the last segment, people are getting tiresome. It's wearing on folks. They're not comfortable with this anymore. What they've been doing for the last 60 years has not worked. It is very evident it hasn't worked. There are a million articles out there about the failure of 401ks and certain investment programs. There's a lot that goes wrong. And yet, this seems like the hype and fiction is that's all that anyone really is paying attention to, is the hype and fiction part. And that's the unfortunate piece. So this is where, again, learning some facts, learning some truth and facts about what's going on in your life, what's happening in your account, making adjustments so that your positive psychology comes back in, right? I can tell you why they're guessing, because they are traditionally set up in a brokerage account. They have 100% of their money at 100% risk. I would be nervous too. Looks great on paper, but there's this underlying fact of 100% risk 100% of the time, and that should bother everyone. It should bother everyone because that is not acceptable from a balanced point of planning. That is not what you want to see in a well-built plan, right? All well-built plans must have two basic components at their core. This is a must-have. Right? In the class that I took, and I started teaching right there afterwards, the opening paragraph, all well-built plans must have two basic components at their core. Number one is a guarantee of income option. Number two is enough cash value life insurance to cover the inevitable and unforeseeable events of life. Well, if you don't qualify for that, then that means number one is even more important. You must have a guarantee of income. And so the two as a unit create the strongest foundation in the financial world that people can rely upon. It's the least talked about, it's the most misunderstood, and in fact, it is maligned more often than it is ever used. And this is the tragedy of bad information, is that people will then not use the good and correct things and proper stuff, and then all of a sudden they have bad experiences down the road and they're wondering why. You know, why are we failing, Chris? Why are we running out of money? How come I can't? Let's take a look. And all of a sudden, you were at 100% risk. You were consuming it. The market consumed a bunch. Nobody stopped that. You didn't feed it anymore. And all of a sudden now you've got $250,000. You are 75 years old and you're going to live to be 95. With that kind of money, you're taking less than $1,500 a month.
0: I mean, sorry, that's not going to work out.
1: It's simple math, guys. I mean, and so now it's you're really, I mean, it's not good. It's, this is where planning income has to be the paramount part. That's got to be the most focused piece. Is that if you are feel like you're guessing, looks great on paper, feel like we're guessing, not really sure. Let's explore that, folks, because that's important. Really is.
0: Get in there and talk to Chris. It starts with a phone call. It's just that easy, isn't it, Chris?
1: Certainly is.
0: 800. Yeah, 800-719-7917. Call the Money Professor, and you'll be speaking to Rebecca.
1: We'll have fun, I promise.
0: Yeah, 800-719-7917. Because all these things are so easily misunderstood without the education, and well, I know that you know that, yeah.
1: This is the point, like the next question here. And let me read this one.
0: Sure. Okay.
1: So here again, a couple that wrote in and said, hey, should we keep more in cash now that retirement's close, or are we hurting ourselves by not investing it? Well, working with some folks right now that are same thing. They received a little bit of inheritance, $100,000.
0: Oh, hey. Mm-hmm.
1: And they wanted to know what's the best thing to do. Well, one of them wanted to put it in the bank. Just keep it safe. Put it in the bank. Well, they have enough in the bank. They have an emergency fund. This is just psychological for these people. It's an emotional decision based on the fact it was inheritance from a relative, and they want to protect it. And I said, why the bank? Well, we don't want to lose it. I want to protect it, Chris. This is a blessing for my aunt, and I want to treat it as such. Ah, okay. There's our motivation. There's your expectation. Uh-huh. I love that. I love that because now I showed her where you could do far better than the bank. And Roger Ibbotson, one of the guys I love to study with and teach about, Roger Ibbotson has a great article that I will send anyone who calls in about this very topic, using a fixed indexed annuity as a bond replacement strategy. And the article is wonderful, and it will lay out exactly why a fixed indexed annuity gives you the safety feature that people are looking for. In this case, it's perfectly safe, and we have great earnings potential right now. We're working with a couple of new programs. The new index crediting strategies I've been talking about are really turning out to be quite well. They're doing very good, and so people are very happy. It looks like we're going to get a good double-digit growth return this year, and no risk. No risk whatsoever. So people are really liking that. So again, I think it really, cash might not be the best thing. A fixed indexed annuity for something like this that will grow it safely, give you access to it. You can pull money out and use it. You get tax favored benefits. It's not taxed annually. So again, we get to leave the money in the account, let it compound grow. There's a huge advantage with tax favored, tax sheltering. And so all of these programs should be explored. And then again, make the decision based on the smartest, most logical thing to do. All right? I like that one. That was a good one.
0: I liked your answer. 800-719-7917. Call the Money Professor. 800-719-7917. I think we can squeeze in another.
1: Let's get no money. Yeah, this is a good one.
0: My spouse wants to pay off the mortgage before retirement.
1: Yep.
0: But I worry that would drain too much of our savings. Who is right?
1: Now see, this is again the great question. Do we pay it off early or do we pay it on time?
0: Uh-huh.
1: Here's what I might suggest. Because I don't know how much they've got here. That's just the question. So the question would be then coming back, is it possible to adjust payments so that we can increase our payment, not drain the savings account, but make it a timed event? Because we can do this. We can mathematically figure out when the last payment should be. And I would like to say it like this. Make the last house payment the last day of work, right? So when you retire, pay off your house on that day. Because after that, you're going to use the standard deduction to get your deductions tax-wise, and you don't need the mortgage after that. Up until then, you can use that interest as a good deduction for to write off against, you know, income. If you are doing the itemized deductions, then it's a good piece to have. But if you no longer need it, then certainly time it so that you make your last house payment the last day of work. Now you get to have party for two different things, paying off the mortgage and you're retiring. What a wonderful thing. And how fun would that be? So, yes. Jackie, let's just turn to the students and the listeners one last time and say, guys, if you have heard anything here today or you would like to hear anything here, give us send in some topic requests. We will be glad to talk about any topic that you would like to hear about. give us a call. Jackie's going to throw a number out there and talk to Rebecca. Give her your information. Be one of the 10 that call in right now, and you will get that priority spot on my calendar. You can also go to the website, the Financial Education Group, and hit the Book Now button, and you can set up your own appointment. But if you want the priority spot, call Rebecca, give her your information. She'll get you on my calendar. We will sit down and do that full review that you've been hearing me talk about. Let's take a look and see how your retirement income will stand up to volatility. Have you ever done that measure? What will volatility do to your current plan? Let's take a look at that. We want to make sure that the income piece will last as long as you do, your entire life, no matter how long that is. So for the next 10 of you that call in, totally no cost, no obligation, financial review, we'll look at the fee report. Let's do the risk assessment. Let's recognize the unnecessary losses and stop those. Now you've got more money for income. How about the tax analysis? 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We know what our expenses are. We can see them. Let's customize that income plan. 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No cost, no obligation. And Jackie, give them that phone number, and then I'm going to come back and we'll ring us out for the end of the day here.
0: You bet. 800-719-7917. 800-719-7917. Well, you want to get the truth, and it's a no obligation situation for you and your family. 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All right, Chris, I'm throwing it back to you.
1: Jackie, we just want to say thank you to all the students and listeners here today, and thank you so very much for showing up each and every week. We look forward to seeing you and hearing from you very soon. And we just want to wish everyone a happy weekend. So thank you so much for listening, guys. And we hope you had heard some good information here today. Give us a call. Let us know. We are happy to help. We just want to say have a wonderful weekend. And class is now dismissed.

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7: The U.S. men made an emphatic debut at the World Cup, thrashing Paraguay 4-1 in Los Angeles. ABC's Christian Cordero's there.
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9: 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More than 70,000 soccer fans packing SoFi Stadium to witness the first men's World Cup match on U.S. soil in 32 years.
7: It's first time ever the U.S. scored 4 goals in a World Cup game. Next up, Australia on Friday in Seattle. Pope Leo concluded his trip to Spain, but not without incident. A technical problem left his plane grounded in the Canary Islands. The King of Spain saved the day. He offered his private plane to the Pope to allow him to return to Rome. The plane took off about 3 hours behind schedule. There's been another serious shark attack in Australia 1 week after a man was killed while spearfishing. Authorities say a woman was critically hurt when she was bitten at the popular Coogee Beach in Sydney. I'm Brian Clark, ABC News.
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10: I'm Tom Brock. The State Patrol is reporting a horrible, deadly accident near the Mount Baker Tunnel of I-90 early this morning. Just after midnight, an Issaquah man in a Ford Explorer tried to change lanes on eastbound 90 just before the lanes split into the two tunnels. He hit a Tesla. Both vehicles crashed, one hitting a barrier near the tunnel entrance. A 64-year-old passenger in the Explorer was hurt, transported to Harborview, where she later died. We've heard it before, but officials say there is now a real shot that the Iran war could be ending. Washington Congressman Adam Smith says his hopes are also rising. The ranking Democrat on the House Armed Services Committee said Thursday he didn't think a deal would get done. Friday, he spoke to CNN.
11: It is a little bit different this time. Now, on a scale of 1 to 10, what was the likelihood before? It was probably about a 1. Now maybe we're at a 3. But that's at least moving in the right direction.
10: Monday's World Cup match in Seattle arrives just in time for record-breaking heat. Temperatures forecast to be near 90 degrees in Seattle. The National Weather Service urging fans to prepare. Here's meteorologist Harrison Rodmacher.
12: So we always recommend taking breaks in the air conditioning and just doing your best to stay hydrated, you know, wearing loose-fitted clothing, wearing sunscreen, things like that.
10: 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Cities in the South Sound, including Tacoma and Olympia, likely to reach the lower 90s. For Cairo News Radio forecast for today, we are talking about a heat wave. Tons of sun, highs near 82 degrees, 87 Sunday, near 90 Monday. No rain in sight for the rest of the week. 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
14: Thank you so much. Welcome to Growing Your Wealth with Brian Evans, the show that gives you the straight talk and honest answers you need to help sustain yourself and your wealth for 30-plus years. On today's show, we're going to be discussing why women are becoming one of the most important forces in the future of wealth. Also, why financial confidence matters just as much as financial assets. My name is Jeff Shade. As always, I'm just here to ask the questions, but the words of wisdom and solid advice, they come from Brian Evans, CEO and President of Madrona Financial and CPAs. Hey, Brian, how you doing today?
15: Doing great. Thanks, Jeff.
14: Always glad to hear that, Brian. It's a good place to start. Great that is. Now let's see if we can get our listeners there, too. Brian, one of the biggest financial stories that doesn't seem to get enough attention is the growing role that women are playing in wealth and retirement planning. What is happening on that front?
15: Yeah, you know, currently we're in a big wealth transfer because the baby boomers and, you know, the people that control the wealth are not young people, they're older people. And I wanted to touch on this topic. We're going to be talking specifically about women and some of the differences in the investment strategies and what they might be looking at. But if you're a guy, don't just turn off the radio or whatever right now, because this is for you too. The only people that probably want to maybe listen to something else right now, if you're a single guy and you're never going to get married and you don't know any women in your life. Okay. So there will be some of them, yeah. But whether this could be for your sister, it could be for your mom, it could be for your spouse, primarily for spouses, because a lot of people that I meet, often I'll invite the couple in and just the guy will show up. I'm like, well, where's your wife? Well, she's not interested in this stuff. I'm like, well, she needs to be, well, at least maybe not interested, but at least know enough as to what's going on, because statistically, there's a better than 50% chance that that spouse who's not at the meeting will be running the finances. And it is very, very difficult for someone that's not taken an interest in something or learned anything about it to all of a sudden, here you go. I was thinking about a fun analogy about that this morning, and you know, in my own life.

0: in my own life, it was like, okay, well, I grew up in this traditional household, and you know, did school and sports and worked in the fields in the summers. And my mom did the laundry and cooked the meals and all of that. Well, then I go off to college, okay? And I'm at Washington State University. And it wasn't about 3 months before pretty much everything I owned was some shade of pink. Because what do you mean you're supposed to separate this stuff?
1: What happened?
0: And, you know, we have red and, you know, I had cougar stuff. And, sure. And my socks were pink. My blue jeans had a pink hue. Everything I owned was pink. My food, let's see. I got the point where I was in an apartment and I didn't have a lot of time and I didn't know what I was doing. So I would just once a week get this big old pot and I'd go to the pantry and put everything in it.
1: Oh my gosh.
0: I don't care what it was. Oh, here's a thing of olives. Boom. Here's some beans. Okay. Here's some top ramen. I'll throw in there. I'll put a little water in there now.
1: Why not?
0: Here's some meat. Here's some cheese. Here's some whatever. Whatever was in there that was cheap, I threw it. I call it a goulash. And I would just cook that up and I'd put it in the fridge. And I'd come home in the middle of the day and I'd fill a kind of a pot full of some of that. And as the week went on, it got drier and drier. I'd just add more water and I'd heat it up and eat it. I mean, that's the, you know, so when everything was on me, it was like, oh, I don't know how to cook. I don't know how to wash clothes. Just simple stuff. Well, imagine how hard it's going to be. Oh, okay. Now you're a landlord. Mm-hmm. You're an accountant. You're the bill payer. You're responsible for income tax returns. You're an investment person now because you have a portfolio of annuities and private investments and stocks and bonds, mutual funds. You've got tax considerations and all of that stuff while you're grieving because you've lost your spouse. That's a very tall order. I think cooking goulash and washing pink clothes is tough. Well, this is way, way taller. So this is an important topic. If you're a woman, for sure. If you know somebody that may be dealing with this someday, but especially for the guys out there that are maybe in charge of the finances, almost invariably, every one of my clients that's a couple, one of them is responsible for the finances, and one of them is maybe just not that interested. Sometimes they're both equally responsible. That's kind of a rarity. Sometimes neither feels responsible. That's kind of a disaster. Somebody's got to take this on. But that's a common theme. So if you are the guy, and that's kind of the impetus for today's show, because I talked to my wife and she's like, okay, if something happens to you, who do I call? What do we have? What do I need to do? Do not leave me a mess. We have these conversations, so I'm thinking, well, you know what? I can't be alone here. Yeah. I imagine other people are having this conversation. So that's kind of the impetus for today's show.
1: Yeah, I have had that conversation as well too, Brian. And I have a locator list. Actually, we used to have a little blue book that allowed you to write down all those important things. But there's a tip for someone right now. If you do not have a locator list, usernames, passwords, where things are, you would be well served to get that started. You have said that retirement planning often becomes planning for the spouse who survives. Is this something that is many times overlooked in retirement planning? Do people not realize that, hey, there's going to be one of us one day?
0: Yeah, that's absolutely overlooked because, you know, when we're both alive and well and we're doing this stuff, and let's say the guy's in charge of the financial decisions and all of that, statistically, you're older than your spouse and your spouse is out going to live you, statistically. Not always, but 75 to 80% of the time, I can find the stat on that. That will be the case. 20 to 25%, that's not the case, but it is more often than not. I was thinking a story about an analogy about that. I remember early in my public accounting years, I would do audits and I would audit HUD housing, low income elderly housing. And I'd go out. I remember going to this one in North Seattle. It had 203 residents. Everybody lived singly, and 200 of them were female. It's like, what? Only three guys? So widows dominated widowers, you know, statistically. And so that just really pointed that out to me for sure. But we all know women that have lost their husbands, that are widows and are in charge of everything financially. And whether they were kind of thrust into that all at once or whether they were in charge of the finances, many times they were not. And so it's a whole new world at a difficult time in life when they're older and they weren't invited to be part of the decision-making process closely to the assets that are involved or the tax strategies. You know, one of the questions you might ask yourself or ask your spouse, if you're listening to this with your spouse, turn to them and say, do you know where our updated will or living trust is? And if they look at you like, I don't even know if we have one, or no, I don't know where it is.

0: lives. That's a red flag right there. Because how are they going to be the executor of a will if they don't even know where it is or what it says or if it exists? That's just a starting point. And so having a plan is super important. And a lot of us, it's just, it hasn't been front of mind. I mean, frankly, who wants to sit around and talk? Oh, let's talk about when I die.
1: Yeah.
0: Nobody wants to have that conversation. Let's talk about taxes and problems that could happen. And what if scenarios that are really bad? What if I have dementia? What if I need long-term care? What if I die suddenly? What if you die suddenly? What if we both need it? Nobody wants to have that conversation. So often it just doesn't happen. And so, you know, in my profession, I'm not shy about that conversation because last time I checked, we're all going to need, you know, most 75% of people, I think, need some form of long-term care at some point in their life. I did a deep statistical analysis, Jeff, of this next stat because I've thrown a few out there. Mm-hmm. As far as people passing away someday, I found out it was actually 100%.
1: Really?
0: Yep.
1: Oh
0: yep. 100% of people will pass away.
1: What do you
0: and
1: know?
0: And so... Yeah, for us to ignore that kind of certainty, maybe there's a better way to do that. Let's not ignore it. Let's just talk about it. And don't have to talk about it every week. It's like, oh, it's time for our Saturday night date where we talk about our estate plan. No, you don't have to do that either. Do it once in a while.
1: Right.
0: When you need to, make sure you have it in place. Make sure there's some understanding. Okay, this is what we do. This is who you call. This is how we're set. But that uncertainty, and we'll talk about that in the second part the show about how uncertainty can change your life, or you know, having uncertainty about your finances and so forth is so much more important than how many dollars you have in your investment account.
1: Well, timing is everything, and I've tried to have these conversations with my wife, and usually it's in the middle of a Hallmark movie or something like that. She's watching, she's like, I don't want to talk about that now.
0: No.
1: And it seems like whenever I want to bring it up, it's just not the right time. But I think that this is something that is so very important. I'm so glad we're talking about this. Because a lot of people do not realize that, yes, 100% of people will die. And in most cases, there's going to be one person left to take care of what happens when that first person passes away. Talking with Brian Evans of Madrona Financial and CPAs. If our conversation resonates with you, you have not had these conversations, call us at 833-673-7373 and request your Madrona analysis. We'll be happy to go through all the things that you need to know about what happens when one person passes away and there is a surviving spouse. Brian, do you find that a lot of women these days still feel left out of financial conversations?
0: Yeah, they do. And, you know, the thing about it is that women face kind of unique challenges, different from men. Some of the things that I would say is statistically, again, on average, women live longer than men. That's not debatable. That's a statistic. So many women spend years managing finances independently later in life. So they hadn't been trained in it because they weren't part of the conversation, either through they just weren't there, they weren't interested, maybe their spouse didn't know. Not everybody that's in charge of family's finances is particularly good at it. So there's that issue. Often women have experienced career interruptions due to caregiving responsibilities. And so that's one of the things that I think we just have to be aware of is, as I mentioned it, you know, let's address this stuff. But yeah, a lot of women are left out of that conversation. I've heard this from many people and say, well, you're the first firm we've ever gone to where you ask us both what we think about our finances, because, you know, sometimes they go to meetings and they'll just talk to the person that's most interested in the, you know, well, what's your rate of return on this? And what do you think about the technology and AI stocks? And, you know, I have that conversation and kind of the other spouse is sitting there going, well, they're having a nice conversation. I'm just sitting here kind of left out. So that does happen. But, you know, there's assumptions that are made, you know, especially when you have just one primary breadwinner and one primary decision maker and all of that. But today's reality is really quite different. Many women were in the workforce, of course, and balancing careers and caregiving and children and aging parents and financial responsibilities and all of that. And so we need to address all of that, you know, whether you're a couple or a woman on your own or whatever, there's some unique situations here. But your question was, Jeff, do many women feel left out of the conversation? That's part of it. But I think that a common theme for both men and women is that the conversation around financial planning, estate, executorship, income taxes, RMDs, step up in basis, depreciation, recapture, I don't care what it is. I'm throwing out all these terms and you're scratching your head. It's like, I've heard those terms, but I sure couldn't speak eloquently about them for 3 minutes each. So a lot of people feel embarrassed. And I'm like, why would you feel embarrassed that you don't study this stuff? That's for nerds like me to spend their time doing that. You know, my job is to explain them in understandable terms, put a plan together and address them, and then explain it in a way that you understand what's going on. You don't have to know how the sausage is made, but you have to know, you know, how it works. And so I think it's super delicate conversations to have sometimes, but super important to have them. And so whatever your situation is, I probably hit a couple areas where you go, oh yeah, I can kind of relate to what you just said. I'm in charge maybe, and I don't really understand a lot of this stuff. And I'm supposed to be confident in my decision makings, but boy, there's a lot of terms I'm just not sure about. And I go online and I read about something and I'll see two articles, and one said, oh, this particular thing is the best thing ever, and the next article says never ever do it, never, it's the worst thing ever. And it's hard to know, especially given the wealth of information out there. And most of that information, when I have a client call me and they'll say, oh, I just read this about that, it sounds like what you have me, and it's the worst thing ever, I said, well, okay, it's the stock market. Yeah, it's going to crash. It's going to completely go to nothing. I always ask them, well, first off, who wrote the article? And oh, the gold exchange or the annuity center.
1: Yeah.
0: And what's their motivation? Oh, if I sell my stocks, I buy their stuff and they make money. Yes, follow the money. People are putting stuff out there on the internet to make money. That's why they put it out there. They're not doing it for their health or because it's fun, more fun than going on a vacation. They're doing it to make money. Now, sometimes that's okay. I'm on this show, doing this show to let people know what we do, and maybe they become clients and we would make money because we have more clients. So it's not a bad thing to make money, but it's the messaging that you have. Sometimes, you know, the messaging that you put out there isn't covering all the facts, not the pros and the cons, because everything I talk about on here has pros and cons. Maybe except for one thing. I think planning ahead of time rather than waiting. Jeff, do you think there's any cons to that?
1: No.
0: Well, I guess there is. It's uncomfortable and it makes you do some work and you don't get to do something fun instead. So maybe there is a con to that.
1: Yeah, Brian, I'm so glad we're having this conversation because I think it's really, really important. I want to continue it in just a moment. But in the meantime, I want to talk to our listeners here for just a second. Whether you're a woman managing wealth on your own, or maybe you're part of a married couple where one spouse handles most of the finances, or someone approaching retirement and wondering if you're truly prepared, right now's the time to get some answers. 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Remember, those phone lines are open right now for you to make that call. Again, that number, 833-673-7373. Brian, let's get back to our conversation here because this is really, really important. What happens when someone suddenly inherits wealth and they've never had to manage large assets before?
0: You know, that's an interesting question because we think about inheritance and you might go, well, I'm not really going to inherit a lot of money. But inherit can mean different things. It could be, I just retired and now I'm responsible for a large 401k rollover, or my spouse just passed away, or we're selling the family business or our rentals or whatever. It's not an inheritance, but it's a coming into wealth. And if you are now in charge, because many women in this case find themselves making major financial decisions during particularly emotionally difficult periods, whether it is inheritance or retirement, and retirement can be emotionally difficult, or a spouse passing, whatever it may be. Maybe they had a divorce, or again, inheritance. I think the key though, I want to give some talking points as to what we might be thinking about is slow down. So some people think, oh my gosh, I've got to make all the decisions. Now I'm in charge. I've got to do all this stuff right away. No, slow down. Don't make any major financial decisions right away. And one thing I've noticed can happen is people get remarried like immediately to someone they just met. And if you come into a lot of money, slow down. That's my recommendation. There are sharks out there. Have your team of trusted professionals. One of the best pieces of advice I can give to someone is maybe you don't have all the answers. Maybe you haven't talked everything through. But when my spouse asked me, what do I do when you die? I knew she wanted one quick and easy answer. I said, call one of my advisors here. I gave her a particular one. I said, call this person. And trust that they would do what I would do if I were still around. She was like, oh, okay. So I just call that person. Yes. And I told that person and they're like, yes, I would take care of that. So they know who to call. They know, you know, the person they're going to call here has access to my CPAs, has access to our investments, has everything at their disposal. So I know that that person would be able to help. So having that trusted person to call, that's one of the things we provide. You know, sometimes what's interesting is I'll have meetings with couples, and let's say the guy's been managing the accounts and they've done exceedingly well because they've been in the stock market and the stock market's way up and they have real estate and they have all these great assets. And I'll look at them and go, okay, why are you here? Because you're doing a great job. I'm trying to solve for what are you asking me to solve? And the one thing that they can't solve is the question of what happens if they're gone? So they've solved all the other. We got great cash flow, great growth, great assets, we have a great life, everything like that. But that statistic I shared earlier, 100% of people will die, creeps in there and they go, you know, it's even with all of that, I need to know that my spouse will be okay if something happens to me. So I want to start a relationship with a financial advisor and CPA firm that can help her through all the stuff if something happens. So they might say, I still want to manage XYZ portfolio, but the rest of it, I want to start managing through you guys so that we have somewhere to go. And then you can give us access to things that we don't have access to. And you guys can help with tax and estate tax planning, which maybe they don't feel confident about. And they just want to do that. Or maybe they just turn everything over knowing that we're the transition for them. They can get on with their life. And the spouses both know that they have somebody in their court, trusted professionals that are there when and if and when something happens to one of them.
1: Ryan, do women tend to bring a little different perspective to financial planning?
0: Yeah, yeah, I have to be real careful. I'm not trying to generalize everything here, but there are common themes out there, and yes, they do. Often, women focus heavily on security, family, legacy, and long-term stability. There's been many meetings where the guy's saying, I hope I spend my last dollar the day I die. And the wife's looking at them going, we got grandkids and I don't want that. They're like, okay. So they're not always on the same page that way. And maybe the guy was just trying to be funny or whatever, but definitely a different perspective there. And so nobody's right. Nobody's wrong. It's just, what is your perspective? And that's okay. Now, the one thing though that I would comment on here is often when I talk to a couple for the first time, the one in charge of finances is all about maximizing returns. And there's little clues I can pick up on. What's your rate of return? I'm like, okay, I don't think we're doing this because that's not what financial planning is about. You want the highest rate of return, then just put it all into the triple index NASDAQ and risk it all the time. Why not? You know, go for it. That's not what financial planning is about. Financial planning is about we're people. We're not machines. People need to have security and certainty and options if things happen and health considerations happen. They want cash flow to live on. They want some security. They want some growth in their portfolio, of course. They want all these different things. And a computer program or the riskiest investment can't provide everything. And so that's not what our meetings are generally about. So very often our meetings, the first thing I do in mine and my other advisors, we're all trained to ask, what do you want us to solve for? Why did you come today? There was clearly something on your mind. And the women, bringing women into this conversation or the whichever spouse is not managing the assets, super important, super valuable perspectives. We need them both. We need to understand both people's perspectives on what we're trying to accomplish and what we're solving for.
1: Brian, there's been a terrific conversation. Before we wrap up, I know that Madrona has a special educational event coming up that directly ties into today's discussion.
0: Yeah, you know, as women continue to take a larger role in wealth and retirement planning and financial decision making, this is about education. Education becomes increasingly important. And we're trying to communicate also that don't be embarrassed if you don't know all this stuff. If you did know all this stuff, we wouldn't have a job. Okay, so I'm glad everybody doesn't know everything, but we want to help people learn more. So Danielle Meister, one of our senior wealth advisors here at Madrona, created her Growing Her Wealth podcast and webinar and seminar series. And so it's designed to provide a comfortable education environment where women can learn, or their spouses, you know, the spouses can come too. 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They can ask questions and gain confidence about financial decisions. 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So we have a financial events page showing all the upcoming seminars and webinars. 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
1: And once again, that's going to be on June 18th. I believe that is a Thursday, and it's going to be at 2 o'clock in the afternoon. This is such a great conversation that Danielle is going to have, not only for women, but men who are associated with women as well, too. I think both of you can benefit from this. Once again, go to madronafinancial.com. We have an events tab there, and you will find the information to register for this conversation.
0: I wanted to point out that this is a webinar, so you don't have to attend in person. You might go, well, I'm working then, or whatever. You can certainly tune in via Zoom.
1: If you're just joining us, this is Growing Your Wealth with Brian Evans. I'm Jeff Shade. We just finished discussing why women are becoming one of the most important forces in the future of wealth. We're going to take a quick break, Brian. 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Stay with us.
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3: Along with Aaron Granillo, I'm Frank Lindsay. King County sales tax is about to go up by 0.1%. The County Transportation District approved that increase to help repair roads and bridges in unincorporated areas. Chair Claudia Balducci says the system is badly underfunded.
4: It's been 20 years since I first said to somebody, we have got to fix our rural roads problem, and here we are.
5: Board member Stephanie Fain voted no, citing concerns about affordability.
6: I can't support asking residents to pay another countywide sales tax. My district has been very clear about that in the letters that they sent in.
5: 12.5% of the funding will be shared among cities. The rest goes to the county. Tax takes effect at the start of 2027. Bellevue police say they are stepping up patrols this weekend as they launch their 100 Safe Days of Summer campaign, cracking down on a recent rise in DUI crashes. It appears Cal Raleigh is getting back to full strength.
7: Another rehab round tripper for Cal. It's a go-ahead three-run homer.
5: Raleigh's third home run of his rehab assignments with the Tacoma Rainiers. Cal should be back in the Mariners lineup next week.
3: Weather forecast calling for near record temperatures this weekend. 82 degrees for your Saturday, of course, sunshine. 88 on Sunday. Monday, sunshine continues and we could hit 90. And on Tuesday, pretty much sunny day, a few afternoon clouds. We're going to drop back down to 80 degrees or so. Along with Aaron Granillo, I'm Frank Lindsay, Cairo News Radio.
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13: Thanks, Jeff. Let's say you've been married for 30 years. You've navigated careers, raised kids, and built a life together. Then one of you retires, but the other does not. Maybe you're still working while your spouse is home all day. Or maybe you retired first and now you're watching your spouse stay in the game while you're on the sidelines. Either way, you're living in two different worlds, and very few talk about how disorienting that can be. When one person retires and the other keeps working, the relationship doesn't just continue as usual. The entire dynamic shifts, and most couples are completely unprepared for it. Let me paint the picture. You retire, let's say it's you, and your spouse continues to work. You're home all day with unstructured time. You start noticing things. The house needs projects. Errands need running. You're available, so you start taking care of them. And then your spouse comes home after a long day, and you're annoyed. I've been home all day doing everything, and you just got here. Meanwhile, your spouse is thinking, I've been working all day. Why are you resentful that I have a job? Now flip it. Your spouse retires first. You're still working. You come home exhausted while they've had the whole day to themselves. Not only do they want attention, but they want conversation and quality time. And you're thinking, I just worked a 10-hour day. Can I just get 5 minutes? That almost sounds like what you would say to your children after a long day of work. You know, neither person's wrong. And both are frustrated. Resentment builds silently on both sides. The working spouse feels guilty for not being home more often. The retired spouse feels invisible and unimportant. Instead of talking about it, you both just simmer. Add that to the logistical awkwardness. Who handles dinner? Who manages the calendar? If one person is home all day, does that mean that they're now responsible for all the domestic tasks? These questions may sound trivial, but they're not. They're about roles, expectations, and what the new normal actually looks like. The mistake most couples make is assuming that retirement is an individual transition. It's not. It's a relational one. If you don't navigate it together, you'll end up living parallel lives in the same house. At Madrona Financial, we map your financial landscape, but we also recognize that retirement timing affects more than your portfolio. When should you retire? Should you both retire at the same time? How do you coordinate Social Security, health insurance, and lifestyle changes when you're on different timelines? Our advisors help couples think through the relational implications of financial decisions. A plan that works on paper but fractures your marriage is not actually a plan. This week, if you're in an asynchronous retirement situation, have one conversation. What's the one thing that's been frustrating you about this transition we haven't discussed yet? Make it about the situation, not the person. Then listen. Don't defend. Don't fix. Listen. And if you're both still working but retirement is on the horizon, talk now about what it will look like when one of you stops working. Don't wait until that already happens to figure it out. Asynchronous retirement creates invisible tension. Make it visible before it turns into a crisis. If you want to navigate this transition together, check out the book, Your Encore Years.
1: 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Brian, let's dive into our next topic, why financial confidence matters just as much as financial assets. When most people think about retirement planning, they think about money. They think about investments, 401ks and IRAs and account balances. But today we're talking about something that's harder to measure, financial confidence. Why is financial confidence, Brian, so important?
0: Well, I can tell you that I've had so many meetings where I talk to somebody and you look at their assets and you think, well, you guys ought to feel pretty good about this. And it really just doesn't matter how many assets they have because it is about confidence and it's very difficult to measure confidence. I can measure cash flow. I can measure total assets, net worth, liabilities, can compute tax estimates, estate tax issues, you know, all that kind of stuff. But I can't measure confidence. And so one of the things that we always ask new clients is to fill out a questionnaire. The questionnaire will have a number of things, scale of 1 to 10. What keeps you up at night, basically? What are you worried about? What are you not worried about? And to what degree? And so people will answer these questions, and just that alone really helps us. And we have both spouses, if they're married, answer the questions independently because, you know, one person may, I'm not worried about longevity. And the other one says, oh, that's a 10. And well, why? And he says, well, I'm only going to live a few more years anyway, so it doesn't really matter, you know? And say, oh, okay, well, you're not as concerned, but your spouse will ask how long want us to put your life expectancy, and they might put 95 years old. I mean, okay, they are concerned because they're 65. They got a 30-year retirement we got to plan out. You're not worried about 30 years, are you? No, I'll be gone by then. I'm like, okay, now I know what we're dealing with here. But confidence about your finances, again, is not a number. And too often in our industry, when we talk to people, we think that, oh, if we just solve this number and have a rate of return that's 1% better than the S&P last year when the market was good or whatever it is, that will solve everybody's problems. And that's just not the case in my experience. So to us, you know, it's super important to have conversations about money, around money, but not all about money and rate of return. It's about creating confidence, clarity, and peace of mind for people. I'd rather have confidence, clarity, peace of mind, know I'm going to be okay, have my spouse have the same, have us know why we're okay, what it looks like, than have a few more shekels in my bank account when I die, or have more money on an account statement and not have that confidence, and not have my spouse not have that confidence and clarity. I'd much rather have those things. So that's a super important part of financial planning.
1: Brian, do you think that there are a lot of women who are included in the financial picture, but they're not fully included in the financial conversation? What's the difference between the picture and the conversation?
0: Yeah, it often is that, and sometimes it's a guy, and, you know, like I said, I hate to generalize, but very often, even in my own household, I mean, I have a lot of interest in the financial stuff, and I could explain it all day long, and my spouse is very interested too, but she has a different kind of interest. Mm-hmm. She wants to know that we're going to be okay. She wants to know that if something bad happens, because bad things happen, market crashes happen, relatives pass away, you know, or things happen in life that were unexpected, and so when those things happen, are we going to be okay, and how do I know that, and so forth. She doesn't need to know the mechanics of how much I have allocated to private equity funds, private infrastructure funds, non-traded real estate, and credit funds. Okay, couldn't care less. But understanding where we're at, where's our cash flow going to come from, and what happens if something happens to me, what to do with the business, what to do with the real estate, what to do with the mortgages. One of the big questions she would ask is, well, if something happened to you, you own a business, where am I going to get the money to pay the mortgage? That was just a simple question. I think, oh, it'll be fine. It'll be fine. But she's like, it's not going to be fine because I don't know.
1: Yeah.
0: And so, okay, I need to bring you into that part of the conversation. Mm-hmm. Not what's your mortgage rate, interest rate, not how many dollars in a particular bank account on this particular day or anything like that. Or did you buy the S&P or are you heavier in the NASDAQ? These are not the conversations I'm having. Yet a lot of people think that's the conversation you have to have with your financial advisor. How much do I have in the NASDAC versus the S&P? Okay, well, that's a fair question. But if that's the only question, we're not getting there. So to me, there's so much more to it. You know, when I think about the different perspectives that the spouse that doesn't manage the money would have, it's a whole different set of questions. And often they're actually the better questions. The better questions are, who do I call if something happens to you? How is our cash flow planned out for whatever happens? When markets crash, not if, but when things go south, where is our money coming from to pay our bills, to live the life we want to live? That's probably the most important question. And sometimes that's not asked. So I just want to point that out, that that is a very valid kind of thing. And you don't have to be a financial expert to ask the right questions.
1: And Brian, timing is so important as to when you have these conversations. And these conversations often don't happen until one of life's most stressful events raises its ugly head.
0: Yeah, that's exactly right. And very often that is when we're brought into the picture. So pre-retirement, I want to retire, but I don't know if we're going to be okay. I think we're going to be. We have assets. We have 401k plans. The house, you know, has a small mortgage or whatever the case may be. And so that would be a big one. Retirement planning, actually putting that down on paper, computing it out over a lifetime, super important to do before you make that decision. The loss of a spouse, a divorce, health issues. I have a lot of that, you know, where people retire, they have a plan. They have a retirement plan. We're going to travel for 15 years. We're going to do this, that, and the other. And then a health event happens. Long-term care decisions. It could be for you, or it could be for your spouse, or maybe it's for a parent or another family member. These are all very emotional situations where we have to make the most important financial decisions sometimes, especially if they haven't been already kind of put into place. So if you have a financial plan that's thought through a lot of the what-if scenarios and has addressed the cash flow concern, then you're in a much better place to be able to deal with this stuff than you are, you know, if let's say you had a loss of a spouse that was managing assets and had a really good stock portfolio. Okay, that's great. But a lot of numbers on this piece of paper. Okay, great. But that doesn't help us with all those difficult decisions that we have to make and the tax planning, the estate tax planning. Did they have a will? Was it updated? What happened when the market did dip? Gosh, we had a year recently. People may forget. The tech stocks dropped 30%. I think it was, 2022? 30%. Can you imagine having a portfolio and you're heavy in tech stocks and you lost almost a third of your assets in a 12-month period and you're retired? How much confidence do you have in that scenario when you're in the middle of that? Probably not a lot. And tech stocks don't generate cash flow. They don't have a ton of security because they dropped 30%. They're not necessarily tax efficient. You're going, I don't feel good about our financial plan because all of our money the year before did great. And then this year it did terribly and I don't have a lot of confidence. So I've run into that a lot where, okay, we have a portfolio, but we don't have the confidence. We don't have the planning and we don't have the what if projections. We don't know what to do when things happen, and things will happen. We will have health events. We will have mortality events. We do have retirement events. We do have all these things. They happen. So let's not bury our head in the sand as it relates to that. We just want to address that. Again, not every weekend. This is not the Friday night date to talk about all these different topics, but we want to do that at some point in our life.
1: Our show is called Growing Your Wealth. We're talking with Brian Evans, CEO and President of Madrona Financial and CPAs, and we're talking about why financial confidence matters just as much as financial assets. If you want to have a conversation about this topic and you'd like to have it with one of our advisors, we're offering that right now. It's called the Madrona Analysis, and it's absolutely no cost and no obligation for that. You can make the phone call at this point in time because the phone lines are open live for you to get the information that you need and set up that conversation. 833-673-7373 is our number. As I said, phone lines open right now. 833-673-7373. And we would really love to talk to you. Brian, let's continue this conversation now. Talk about retirement income, because that's really, as they say, where the rubber meets the road.
0: Yeah. In fact, when we ask people, you know, why are you here? What was your motivation to come talk to us? The most common answer that I get is around cash flow and retirement. That is their primary objective of what they're trying to solve. And why is that? Well, first off, in retirement, it means, well, that sounds like somebody's not working anymore and not getting a paycheck. So that went away. Their assets are probably in their 401k plans, which are stocks and bonds. Well, two of the asset classes that aren't very good at stocks and bonds at providing cash flow, they're not that good at that. Bonds, okay, maybe sometimes. Stocks, generally not. And so what they have and what they're trying to achieve are not aligned properly. Another reason they would come to us on this cash flow consideration is I mention a lot of different investments on this show. When I talk about investments that provide cash flow, I often say things like fixed annuities, accumulation indexed annuities. I'll talk about infrastructure funds, private credit funds, private non-traded REITs, and Delaware statutory trusts. Okay, all of these can provide cash flow in retirement. Another common theme of everything I just mentioned is that any do-it-yourself investor cannot access anything I just said. They don't have the ability to buy those directly. It's either insurance industry regulations or SEC regulations. You have to go through a financial advisor and an insurance licensed person, like we are at Madrona, to access any of those areas. So they're trying to solve for things that their current assets are not built to solve. And even if they wanted to get into these other things, they don't even have access to them. So this is part of the conversation we have, because again, that is the most common thing people want to solve for. So it's not just the investment decisions. That's part of the puzzle. The rest of it would be decisions involving Social Security timing. When should one of us take it? When should both? Should we provide for the higher earner to wait longer in case they pass away first? Tax-efficient withdrawals, because you might have different kinds of accounts, qualified accounts that have not been taxed, high taxable income, you know, deferred income kind of accounts. You might have non-qualified accounts, Roth accounts, etc. Required minimum distributions. There should be planning around RMDs so you don't find that you're putting yourself in a very high tax bracket the rest of your life when you hit that timing. Healthcare costs in the future. We put healthcare, Medicare supplements, and so forth into all of our plans. Investment income, of course, where that's coming from. And then finally, cash reserves, liquidity, whether you should get a home equity line of credit and invest the rest or that kind of thing. So there's a lot of cash flow considerations outside of just what investments are we having. So these all need to be integrated into the conversation. So you can see why this is, it's a bit of a puzzle to put together. That's kind of how I see this. But if you do it right, your quality of life and your options, your access can improve. But I think most importantly, your confidence. If you have a confident retirement and you're not worried all the time, if you're not anxious, I mean, we're all going to be anxious from time to time. But if you're not anxious every day about your finances for the rest of your life, imagine how much longer you live, how much healthier you are, how much more fun you are to be around, how much more fun your spouse finds you to be around.
1: Yeah.
0: If you're not anxious all the time, and too many people are super anxious out there.
1: Yeah.
0: Gosh, this is a marriage counseling. This isn't even a financial show anymore, Jeff. I think we're going to help marriages here. If people are more confident and they're more fun to be around, they're not complaining about, oh, the market's down 0.5% today. Oh, it's a terrible day in my life. Turn that darn TV off. Let's go for a walk, you know, because I'm confident. We just had our financial plan. You want me to go over that again with you? No, you're right. We're fine. So those are good things. So it can improve your life in many different ways.
1: So, Brandon, let's talk about taxes, everyone's favorite subject, because I think that's another area where people can feel overwhelmed and certainly not very confident.
0: Oh, absolutely. I don't know a lot of people outside of work that have a ton of experience in the tax world. And it's obviously very complicated, super complicated. And, you know, when I think about the 7 steps to successful retirement, the book that I wrote that you can download for free at MadronaFinancial.com, several of the steps do involve the tax area. I mean, some are more investment related, some are more lifestyle. A healthcare plan is one of them. But chapter 4 is a tax plan. Chapter 6 is a gifting plan. So we have gift tax considerations, a step up in basis, so forth. And chapter 7 is a legacy plan. Again, estate tax, doubling your Washington exemption, credit shelter trust provisions, all of that. So 3 of the 7 are really focused on taxes. That kind of comes to light. You know, one of our seminars and webinars that we do, that I do once a month on average, is the tax return treasure hunt. So if you want to be part of that, I talk about all the different forms and schedules and the more common ones in somebody's tax return and things that I can find in there that you may be overlooking, because I can guarantee most people listening today, if I challenged you, you'd go, you're right, Brian. I challenge you, did you look at every page of your tax return after your accountant prepared it? Probably not.
1: No.
0: Most of us don't. Where do I sign? How much am I getting back? How much do I owe? That's kind of it. I don't think a lot of people look at the tax returns, which is really sad. We put a lot of work work and preparing thousands of tax returns, to think that nobody's reading our work seems a little disappointing, Jeff, but that's just the reality of things. So most people aren't tax experts, but it's super important to get that done right. Now, some of the individual tax areas that you might be thinking about in retirement is how your withdrawals are taxed, how Social Security is taxed, Medicare surcharge rules, IRMA, that kind of thing, Roth conversion opportunities, legacy tax implications. And beware, I just know there's a lot of advisors out there giving tax advice. They're not licensed to give tax advice, but they're financial advisors and they're giving tax advice. Sometimes it's accurate. I'll just put it that way. Sometimes it's accurate. Sometimes it is not. And so make sure that whoever's giving your tax advice is credible, licensed to give that kind of advice.
1: And I think the things you just mentioned, Brian, understanding those issues can potentially save significant money over time. And that's not just an investment decision.
0: No, it's not. These are all outside of just investments. The investing part of what we do is actually the easiest part, I think. Having the right lifestyle plan, that's a tough one. What's the life you want to live? What do you want to be doing daily 5 years from now, 10 years from now? What does your life look like if a spouse passes away or needs care? These are the big life questions, have nothing to do with rate of return of the S&P 500 versus the NASDAQ. They don't have anything to do with that. So that's the hard part. The tax plan, that's a hard part. Having enough security, having financial confidence, which is what this segment's about. That's not a number on a piece of paper. I mean, I guess it can help if that number's a big number, but it doesn't solve anything. I've run into people with $10 million, and you think, well, gosh, they're fine. And yeah, they probably are, but they don't think so. They're anxious all the time. That's all they think about and worry about. It just consumes them. And so I can think of a couple examples of that where they're just consumed with worry about their finances because it's all they've ever known. I'm supposed to worry about my money. I'm supposed to think about that. And it doesn't solve anything if there's no financial confidence there. So it's so important to think outside of the box. Yes, investment returns are important. I'm not going to say they're not. They absolutely are important. But there's so many other aspects to investing that also should have a lot of priority put to them, but especially as it relates to knowing your financial situation in different kinds of scenarios and having confidence you can live out your life with relatively limited anxieties.
1: Brian, once again, I want to remind our listeners today that we are offering a Madrona analysis entirely complimentary that can help you evaluate your retirement income strategy, your investments, your tax situation, estate planning considerations, and overall financial readiness. 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We've opened the phone lines for you right now. It's just a chance for you to ask the questions to get the answers you need to put you on a path towards a confident retirement. Again, no cost, no obligation, 833-673-7373. Brian, let's bring our conversation closer to home here in the Seattle area. What should people right here in the Puget Sound need to know?
0: Well, a lot of the people that we work with have gotten their wealth through maybe technology stock compensation, business ownership, real estate appreciation, or sometimes you inherit money, of course, too. So these are common areas. Now, every one of these has a lot of unique challenges. It's beyond stock and bond market, 60-40 stock bond split conversations or annuity conversations or whatever it is. These have tax implications, risk considerations, concentrated wealth considerations, many other things outside of that. So we see this all the time, and that's generally when we're brought in. And trying to do this on your own can probably, you could try, you might get it right, you might not. So a lot of people come to us to help them through these complexities.
1: Brian, I often talk about the Madrona analysis, and many people do respond to that. We've always loved talking to our clients and potential clients and our listeners out there. But I think there are some reasons why some people do not respond. Why do you suppose that is when they really should?
0: Well, I'd say the most common thing is it's kind of scary. People are very intimidated coming. I can't tell you how many times I've seen somebody in our lobby and you talk about nervous. I mean, these
1: I've seen them.
0: Oh, yeah, you've seen them. I mean, oh boy. It's like they're going into surgery or something and going to have something removed or something. It's scary because they might feel like, oh, I don't have it. Often they say, well, I should have a lot more money than I have. Like, it doesn't matter how much you have. We're working with what you have. It doesn't matter. Or, gee, I should know more about this. I hear that all the time. I should know more about this stuff. I'm like, Why should you? I don't know about your, what do you do? You know, I'm a veterinarian. Well, I don't know anything about fixing cats and dogs and, animals and stuff. You know, why would I know your job? You don't have to know mine. And so, you know, we kind of go through that thing. So people are nervous. They're super nervous. And I can't tell you how good it feels to walk out there and you see them, you know, sweating on their brows are sweating. They're nervous or shaking it sometimes even. They come in and after an hour, they're like, oh, you just see the lifting of all that stress just, and they're smiling, they're laughing, they're like, okay, so this isn't scary. You're not talking down to us. You're not making us feel bad. We're seeing opportunities. And, you know, they'll admit that they don't understand everything I talked about, but they understand that we do understand the stuff, that there are good opportunities, that things are going to get better, not worse. And they don't have to feel any particular way. And it's a process. And sometimes it's like, this is great. I think we're just fine. They don't need our services. That's fine too. That's absolutely fine. We're just looking for a fit for those people that want us on their side to help them through navigate all these different things we talk about on this show. Great. We're here for you. Come on in. Don't feel like we're going to make you feel bad. You will feel better after the hour, not worse. If it turns out you don't feel like you need us and it's not a good fit, great. That's fine too. We don't need everybody that comes in to become a new client. We want to be there available, though, for those that do want us. So I just wanted to point that out, that even though it feels like going to the dentist for a root canal, you know, when you get there, it's not going to be that bad. It's going to be a good thing. I have never met anybody, gone through a meeting where, boy, I feel dumber than I did when I came in and more anxious than I did when I came in. I've never had that conversation, Jeff, in all of my years of doing this.
1: Once again, Brian, I want to remind people that we do have a seminar coming up, I think, that could be very important for both spouses. Tell us more about that one.
0: Yeah, it's a Zoom webinar actually coming up, and it's going to be given by Daniel Meister. And it's designed to provide a comfortable education environment where you can ask questions. I just mentioned people get nervous, but here's a real easy environment. You can type in your questions. She'll answer them during the Q&A at the end of her talk. And she'll be hosting that on June 18th, Thursday, June 18th at 2 o'clock p.m. So we invite women, couples, widows, divorcees, or anyone interested in becoming more informed to attend. So visit MadronaFinancial.com/events to register. 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
1: Well, Brian, it's been a great conversation today, but we're out of time for this week. I want to thank you for your time, but most importantly, I want to thank all of our loyal listeners all over the Puget Sound for joining us. So for Brian Evans, I'm Jeff Shade, wishing you a great weekend and inviting you to join us again right here next week for another edition of Growing Your Wealth.
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17: President Trump says U.S. forces killed a notorious Venezuelan cartel leader in a military strike. Here's ABC's Gio Benitez.
18: The president posted a video of the strike on social media, and he wrote that U.S. forces coordinated with Venezuelan leaders to target Hector Guerrero Flores. Officials claim that Guerrero Flores was one of the top leaders of the Tren de Aragua cartel, also known as TDA. Last year, Guerrero Flores was indicted in New York federal court on charges of racketeering and lending support to terrorists.
17: A woman was seriously injured in a shark attack at a popular beach in Sydney, Australia today. Authorities there say she suffered massive wounds to her lower leg and her arms. This is the fourth shark attack in less than a month in Australia. And the U.S. won its first match of the World Cup yesterday, beating Paraguay 4-1. Fans packing into watch parties across Los Angeles where the game took place. Team USA squares off against Australia next week. I'm Mike Dubusky, ABC News.
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19: I'm Tom Brock. A record-breaking heat wave is about to hit western Washington. The National Weather Service issued a heat advisory as temperatures surge into the upper 80s and 90s. Meteorologist Harrison Rodmacher is with the National Weather Service.
20: The further south you go, generally it's going to be where you see the warmer temperatures. So places like Olympia, Tacoma, reaching into the low 90s. And for Seattle area, we're looking at highs into the upper 80s, around 90, give or take.
19: Seattle is likely to set new record highs for both tomorrow and Monday. Renton police are enforcing a no-drone policy during the World Cup games. They'll be scanning the skies for unauthorized drones. They can read their remote ID and then pinpoint where the pilot is. Here's police spokesperson Megan Black.
21: In the end, it's to keep the community safe and to protect everyone so that they have a really good time.
19: There's a one-mile restricted zone near the Sounders FC practice facility at Long Acres where international teams will be staging. If you are riding Sound Transit to any of the World Cup matches, you won't be able to take your bike on board Link or Sounder trains. 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The heat is on. Lots of sun. Highs near 82 today, 87 Sunday, near 90 on Monday. No rain in sight for the rest of the week. I'm Tom Brock, Cairo News Radio.
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3: We'd like to welcome you on into the show. This is Sound Path Retirement. I'm your host, Gary Nolan, here to help you take charge of your money. Ben Koval, Matt Lieberger, they're both with Sound Path Retirement Strategies, which is a fiduciary firm. Another weekend, another show. Hey, guys, how we doing?
4: Hey, Gary.
5: Hey, Gary, how's it going, sir?
3: Good. Where were you last week?
5: I don't know. I took, what, a few weeks off a few weeks ago, and it just felt so good. I don't know. Time off. Can I retire? Yeah.
6: Well, I ended up copying your hairdo because I want to see how to get time off. And so Matt's running joke is that the person with the best hairdo gets the day off. And for those that don't know, Matt's bald.
5: Bald is beautiful.
3: Yes, it is. All right. Well, good for you. All right. We got a lot to get to. Got a big show today. So let's get started. When scams now sound like a family member or a trusted professional, what should retirees do differently, guys?
6: So scams are getting super sophisticated.
5: Yeah, they are.
6: They're getting tough to follow. And even businesses. I mean, we get hit with scams that are very reliably presented.
5: Oh, it's not even been talking right now. This is just an AI computerized voice.
6: You're not supposed to say that. You're not supposed to tell them.
3: I don't tell them.
6: We get emails all the time, right, from Microsoft. But it's not Microsoft, it's RNRsoft, right? So the R and the N seem to look like an M type of thing. And it's so focused on retiree. There's a lot of scams focusing on retirees right now. And we've all seen the YouTube videos, right, of the poor old lady that's buying herself Google gift cards because the IRS needs those to pay a back payment, right?
5: Yeah.
6: And cryptocurrencies and all that stuff being used for some of these scams because there's no tracing that can end up happening. And it's becoming prevalent, and it's...

0: it's becoming prevalent, and it's stealing tons of money. So the FBI actually said in 2025 that the Internet Crime Complaint Center topped $20 billion.
1: Woo.
0: And that there were victims from over 60 filed for more than 201,000 complaints and reported that more than $7.7 billion in losses.
2: Yeah, I had a client actually not too long ago who, unfortunately, and Ben, you and I talked offline about it, but I had a client who was dealing with one of this.
0: For sure.
2: Got a phone call, and it sounded so real that he had somehow screwed up his taxes, and they're going back, and he'd screwed something up a long time ago. And this is somebody who would never screw up a thing. I mean, this person just walks on eggshells to be the best person in life. Mm-hmm. But it was so convincing. They had him the idea that he needed to clear out his accounts and send them money, and they'd stop they'd stop him from going to court. You know, if you send us this now, you can save yourself.
0: Yeah.
2: And then they started saying things like, don't tell your financial advisor what this is about.
0: Right.
2: And that started to make them feel weird. And then later on, they're like, and you can't, yeah, don't call your bank. Don't talk to your financial advisor. This all has to stay just between us. And right. that's when he's like, no, now there's something wrong. But for a while, I mean, it just went too far. But for a while, he was convinced. These people sound convincing. Mm-hmm. It's crazy.
0: Well, he even created a story, something about foundation crackings and stuff for why he needed money.
2: Yeah.
0: And, you know, Matt, you and I talked about this a lot going, this is sounding very, very scam-like.
2: Yeah.
0: And so I know that we had detailed conversations, and even with him being like, hey, it's okay. You can tell us, is there something happening here?
2: Yeah.
0: And eventually he did.
2: Sure.
0: Right? And we ended up stopping any sort of money that comes. And I think that's probably a key point to take away from this is, you need to have somebody that you can rely on, that you can say, hey, this happened. Is it real? Mm-hmm. Is it legitimate? Right?
2: Yep.
0: And that financial advisor can be one of them, right?
2: Sure.
0: You look up your financial advisor, you know they're properly licensed. There shouldn't be anything secret about any of this. If the IRS calls you, which by the way, they don't really call you.
2: Yeah.
0: But if they call you and say, hey, you are back taxes, you owe us $40,000. That's not how that process works. It is, we are auditing you.
2: Yep.
0: And then they audit you to find discrepancies. And that is a much different situation. And it's always above board. There's never going to be these conversations about, well, make sure nobody hears about this. Or again, Google Play cards are not part of what the IRS accepts as payment.
2: Yeah.
0: Right. And it sounds silly, but it is legitimate. Make sure you can talk to somebody to help.
2: Well, the hard part is I feel like it always happens to the best of people too. Like, and there sometimes feels this sense of shame about it. Like how could I be so dumb? How did I get targeted? And I always go, no, seriously, the people I know, you're the best of people. This,
0: yeah. So trusting.
2: It's just because you're trusting. That's exactly right. Mm.
3: 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What are the red flags advisors should help clients slow down and question, guys?
2: Yeah, I think the real red flags that stand out to me is urgency is one thing. Everything is always like, you got to act now, you got to act now. Like Ben just said. If the IRS is coming to take a look at something, they're going to do an audit. Like, it's not an act now.
0: And nothing is fast with the IRS.
2: Nothing is fast. With the government, if someone calls claiming they're from the FBI, the IRS, the government, and you got to act by 3 p.m. today,
0: no.
2: Pacific time, hang up the phone.
0: Yeah.
2: Hang up the phone. Urgency is a big one. Secrecy, this is what I was talking about. When anyone starts to tell you that you can't talk to anyone else about this, red flag. Hey, what's the phone? There is no government agency that's going to tell you you can't talk to your loved ones, you can't talk to a lawyer, you can't talk to your financial advisor. Mm-hmm. None of them. In fact, if they're going to audit you, they're going to probably start talking to those people also.
0: Yeah.
2: So look out for urgency, look out for secrecy. Other things, if anyone's dealing with crypto, they want your money via crypto, just know the government's now to the point of taxing it, but they're not to the point of using it.
0: Yeah.
2: So
0: that's a red flag.
2: Yeah, so be careful there. But

0: Those are the three I see the most.
1: Yeah. Well, I'll give another example. I don't know if I've said this one over the air, but I had a client, this was years and years ago, who had a timeshare down in Mexico, and they wanted to sell it. Mm-hmm. And so they ended up getting contacted by a company out of Mexico to sell it. That's a red flag. If somebody solicits you for something like this, they got your records and they're soliciting as part of a scam.
0: Yeah.
1: But they ended up going through without my knowledge, and they had given hundreds of thousands of dollars, took a second mortgage on their current house because it was always, well, we need $50,000 retainer to sell this house, and then I'll get paid back with the amount that the house sells for. And so they pay the retainer. Oh, we found a fantastic buyer that they're going to pay, you know, like 80% more than what you thought it was worth. Ooh. Oh, but we need like $60,000 for closing costs. Mm-hmm. So it's always the seller that does those closing costs type of thing. And so those ones are relatively sophisticated as well, right? Because they sound legitimate. You look up the company and it has an address and it has a professional website, right? But how many people are flying down to Mexico City to verify all this stuff? Not very many. That's what they're banking on.
0: Yeah.
1: And so it ended up coming where I didn't realize, or I wasn't told about this until they needed to touch stuff from the plan. And that's when they were already probably $600,000 deep.
0: Ouch.
1: For a house that was worth maybe $300,000.
0: Oh, goodness.
1: And so they came and said, well, we need an extra this much money. And I said, this is 100% a scam and I will not do that. And they said, well, you have to because you're our advisor. I'm giving you direct direction for it. And I had to tell them, look, if you're doing this, then I can't be your financial advisor anymore. I'm drawing this line in the sand. I don't know what happened to them because they ended up firing me as their financial advisor. And I don't know what the resolution was. But when I told them that last meeting and I said, guys, this is 100% a scam. You need to call the FBI, let them know about it, but stop giving money. And they said, we're in so deep, we can't back out now. And this is where it's also so important that you have a trusted contact in your accounts. You know, an advisor can run some level of defense, but we don't know everybody's individual life. If a client comes to us and says our foundation's cracked and we need $300,000, we're not going to go and say, well, you're a liar.
0: Nope.
1: Right? But what we can do is if there's a trusted contact, a kid, and we call them and say, hey, this is what we were told. Is this what you are hearing as well? And they go, no, that is not. That can help fight some of this exploitation that happens with seniors. And this is just one part of an overall plan structure that you need to have people watching your back on. You know, mm-hmm. I always tell clients that when they sign with me, that I should be the third or fourth call when one of the spouses pass away. I don't need to be the first call.
0: Yeah.
1: Right. Like the ambulance should probably be call number one. Mm-hmm. Kids should be call number two. But I should be one of them because I run the income of the plan. So make sure I know. But even importantly, too, is that I should be known to the kids, to the beneficiaries. Because ultimately, as a financial advisor who charges hourly as a fiduciary service, I know where all the bodies are buried, so to say. I know where all the funds are. I know where the accounts are. I know what the value should be.
0: Yeah.
1: And so when you have some financial advisor out there that can help to mitigate some of these concerns and also help with things like passings, it can ease a lot of concerns and can keep you better protected as well. And if you don't have a financial advisor who does that for you or who is fiduciarily based, then call us up. We always love talking with our radio listeners, and if there's something we can help you with, we'll let you know. If not, we'll also let you know that too. We'll let you know that you're good with where you are, but at least you'll have a complimentary review of what we might be able to do to help, and Gary will get you that number.
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2: And just like that, we're back. Welcome back to the show. This is Sound Path Through Retirement. I'm your host, Gary Nolan. Back with us to help you take charge of your money, Ben Colville, Matt Leiberger. They're both with Sound Path Retirement Strategies, which is a fiduciary firm, as we get into our second segment right now, helping adult children can feel generous, necessary, and emotionally complicated all at once, but reoccurring support can quietly rewrite a written plan. How can parents help children without putting their own retirement at risk? That's a big question, guys.
0: It is. Helping family, helping kids, that's natural. It's not a bad thing. I'm not going to sit here and say, don't ever help your children when you're retired. Besides the fact that most loving parents would go tell me to kick rocks anyways, and they're going to do what they want to do. The key is, how do you do it and still make sure you're not ruining yourselves? Bankrate did a report where after they surveyed a bunch of parents with adult children, 61% said that they financially helped to the point that it was felt like a sacrifice. 37% said that it simply kind of became an adult child support system. So yeah, they're continuing to support their kids. Now, Ben's made the comment before, looking at this like an airplane. I hate looking at anything like an airplane. Yeah. I hate flying, but it's a good thing. Like, he talks about when those masks come down from the ceiling. Oh, I don't know what happened if I ever had to deal with that too much. But if a mask comes down, what do they always say? Put on your own mask first before, you know, helping those around you.
1: So I'll help you with the mask. I got to help myself first, though.
0: Yeah, we're flying out here in a couple months from now, so I'm just going to make sure Ben knows that he's got to help.
1: I got to be your buddy.
0: He's got to be my buddy. and so you know, you got to help, because if you're not healthy, you're not going to be able to help them anymore in the future. And so, you know, I've got clients. I had a client recently who was looking to help with the down payment on a house for their kid. Mm-hmm. And it makes sense. I mean, gosh, in the Seattle, Portland market, you look at homes, the values of them, down payments are not easy to do in this environment. And so these are things that we can plan the plan around, but you got to make sure that the plan still works or you're willing to take that change. Because let's just say love has to have a budget. I know that sounds weird to say, but it does.
1: It's difficult. And I mean, even my parents are right now helping to financially support some of my brothers, adult age, right?
0: Yeah.
1: And I get it. I get the difficulty here. And sometimes you feel like you're in a rock and a hard place as a parent going, well, either they live on the street or I help them. And
0: yeah, and that, you know,
1: how do you make that? It's easy to talk tough and say, oh no, they need to make their own, you know, have fun under the bridge. But it's harder to actually let that happen if you have the means and the ability. So everything kind of adds up to it. And I've talked about this before, but my most pressing example of financial support is a couple who have their child living in a rental house. It's supposed to be a rental house, not charging any rent for it. And this house and this rental income was 100% necessary for their retirement.
0: Yeah, it's part of the plan.
1: It's necessary. They don't have enough money elsewhere to be able to retire and have an income structure. And so they came to me and said, well, we need to figure this out. And I said, there's not really a figuring out here. You just don't have enough money. You know, if this is part of the plan, then you need to jump back in time 3 decades and save more. We just simply don't have the funds to be able to support this without that rental account, rental house. And at first they said, well, it's not going to change. And I said, well, then you can't retire. You can't retire until there's a resolution here.
0: Yeah.
1: And they came to me, I think it was actually like 6 or 7 months ago. And they said, we're making a decision now. We have to retire. We can't do this anymore. And so they're going to look at alternate housing for the child. And it's difficult. I mean, it's a tough conversation, especially if they've been living in that house rent free for 4 years.
0: Mm-hmm.
1: But at some point, you do need to look at, well, what can I do and what do I want my retirement to look like?
2: 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One more time on the number before we get back to today's show. 877-249-6900, or text the word SOUNDPATH. 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Ben Cole, Matt Leiberger. I'm Gary Nolan, your host. How should parents set boundaries without creating family conflict? That's a biggie.
0: It is. And this is big in any relationship. So, I mean, go see a therapist, right? See a counseling psychologist, and they're going to talk about boundaries within a relationship. Boundaries are healthy, but if you set them wrong or the conversation goes wrong, it can really cause conflict. Mm-hmm. And so how do we create these boundaries without the person hating us? And here's the sad part about it. It shouldn't be that this is even an issue. I wish everyone was just logical at times. You know, if I went to Ben or I went to Gary and said, hey, I need some help, and they set a boundary for how they're going to help me, and for some reason I'm upset about it, yeah. I'm receiving help. Like what? It's not good enough help? You didn't do it the way I wanted you to do it?
1: It's not easy.
0: It's not easy. And yes, psychologically we do that. And so what I found, if you set no boundaries, then what you do becomes expected. Mm-hmm. And in fact, Ben, you were just talking a second ago about having a child live rent-free for a while. Uh-huh. And then by the time you go back and say, okay, we need to change this. Well, now that person's lifestyle's gotten used to it.
1: You've stolen from them.
0: Wait, you're taking away my free rental, my home? No. You're going to start taking X amount of dollars from me every month? Wait a second. What about thank you for the past 6 months that I've lived rent-free, right?
1: Right.
0: So it is important to set the boundaries up first. And if it's a weird conversation, get used to being weird. If it's difficult, get used to some difficultness in your life. There's no easier way to say it. Sometimes you just need to write it out.
1: Yeah.
0: Write it down and just say, hey, here's what I'm looking to do for you. List it as a positive. I will give you 6 months of living free here to help you out. I will, and list every, not, don't list it as in 6 months, I'm kicking you out. I'm going to do this for you for 6 months. So using it in a positive way, saying what you are doing for the person and having that conversation before it starts is vital.
1: Yeah. Expectations, I think, are huge. And again, kind of going to the baseline here. If you've got $30 million to your name and they're, you know, living rent free in a rental that you don't need to live anyway, and you want to keep doing it, then
0: who cares?
1: You can keep doing it. Yep. I mean, part of this is that, you know, you want to make sure that they can develop healthy relationships with debt.
0: Yep.
1: And part of that is being able to manage on what they could actually afford, right? And so I get that side of it too. But so we're not telling you can't have your kids live with you at all. There's so many different situations. It's becomes problematic for me when I see a client's retirement being delayed or postponed indefinitely as a result of helping adult age children. I get it's tough, but again, this is something that you've built your entire lifetime for, and ultimately they are going to need to figure out some of these areas. But something else that I've seen kind of rise up recently, and I never saw this, well, I won't say never, but I haven't seen this very frequently up until a couple of years ago, which is a lot of these retirees co-signing or taking on loans.
0: Oh yeah.
1: You know, I talked about this last week, but there was a client that we had here that took out six figures worth of student loans for their child at retirement.
0: Ouch.
1: And it's like, well, that's fine if you have the funds to, and they didn't quite have the funds to do this. And again, I get it's a rock and a hard place, right? When it comes to helping them to get a foot in life, right? But I would say that, you know, Washington is a good school. UW's a good school.
0: Yeah.
1: You know, it's in-state tuition is nice as well. And community college for the first 2 years to then transfer to a four-year for your actual degree is a pretty reasonable way to go about it too.
0: That's what I did. Yeah, absolutely.
1: And so they don't necessarily need to go to Yale for all 4 years. Anyway, so I would say that these conversations can be had. They just, they can end up becoming a little bit difficult.
0: And I'll say this as we close is, Learn to look between the difference between what's an emergency and what's just a lifestyle. Like if your kids or your loved ones have an emergency, I get it. We all sacrifice for the sake of our loved ones because they would do it for us, or at least we hope they would.
1: Yeah.
0: Sometimes you look and go, oh, this isn't really an emergency. You could live without this. Mm-hmm. It's just a lifestyle choice, but it's going to hurt our lifestyle. And at that point, there's a conversation that needs to be had. So, you know, these are awkward conversations to have. They really are. But I'll tell you that this is part of what needs to go into your retirement planning. And so if you don't have a retirement plan, or you have one that doesn't go into these types of details, we're going to open up the phone lines. Give us a call. Get on one of our calendars. Let's sit down and talk. Because not only do we talk about you know, how are we going to make your money last, you know, for as long as you do? But we're going to talk about what are your goals on how you want to spend this money. And some of it might be gifting to the kids, the grandkids. We'll plan that in. We'll look at the situations that are planned versus the situations that are surprises. And let's build in a plan that is flexible enough to handle the emergencies, not the lifestyles, the emergencies, and when things come up, but also stable enough to keep you retired and keep the income coming in that you need. If that sounds like you and you want to sit down and hash this out, give us a call. Or shoot us a text. Gary will give you the number. You'll get on one of our calendars. We can meet in person or remote from Seattle to Portland to anywhere in between. Let's begin to plan out a sound retirement that is far more than just dollars and cents. It includes lifestyle and family. So give us a call.
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5: I'm Tom Brock. Hang on to your pocketbook. King County sales tax will be going up by 1% in the coming months to 12.5%. The County Transportation District approved that increase to help repair roads and bridges in unincorporated areas. Chair Claudia Balducci says the system is badly underfunded.
6: It's been 20 years since I first said to somebody, we have got to fix our rural roads problem, and here we are.
5: Board member Stephanie Fain voted no, citing concerns about affordability.
7: I can't support asking residents to pay another countywide sales tax.
5: The increase takes effect on January 1st. The Seattle School District has a new plan to build an athletic field for Lincoln High School, the district's only high school without one. The Seattle Times reports the district this week announced a plan to build it at Woodland Park, where a gravel lot currently sits. The proposal still has to be approved by the city's Board of Parks and Recreation and pass an environmental impact statement. Heat records are about to fall across western Washington as temperatures push into the upper 80s and 90s this weekend. Meteorologist Heron Rodmacher with the National Weather Service.
8: The record high on Monday for Seattle is 88, set in 1963 for the 15th. And I think we have a pretty good chance at breaking those record highs.
5: A heat advisory is in effect through Monday before a cool down brings highs back to the mid-70s midweek. But for the weekend, the forecast is hot. Lots of sun and highs near 82 today, 87 Sunday, near 90 Monday. No rain in sight for the rest of the week.
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2: 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That's how you get on the calendar. That's how you get that comprehensive plan where there's no cost and there's no obligation. Maybe I'll work a few more years. Sounds simple until health, layoffs, burnout, or age bias enters the room. For many households, a retirement date needs a backup plan. Why is working longer not always a retirement strategy, a reliable retirement strategy by itself, guys?
1: Yeah, well, we get this a lot. I mean, I have a lot of clients that, one that was recently, that said, well, I'm okay with less income to start the plan. So the plan solved for less income than they needed.
0: Okay.
1: And they essentially means that they didn't save enough. And so we start talking about retirement dates and all that. And he said, well, no, let's just go with this plan and I'll just keep working. And I said, well, there'll be a point where you're not working. Mm-hmm. And what happens then? Oh, I can always find a job, even part-time, that'll get me $70,000 a year. So...
0: Always?
1: I don't think that you are accurately seeing this future scenario that you're in. So let's go through some of the stats here. AARP reported that 37.8 million workers age 55 and older were currently employed. April of 26 is the numbers.
0: Yep.
1: 34.5% of unemployed job seekers age 55 and older were long-term unemployed.
0: It's over a third.
1: Over a third long-term unemployed.
0: Yeah.
1: So they are looking for jobs and they have been out of work for months.
0: And over 55.
1: Yeah.
0: Like let that soak in.
1: Yeah. So that is a lot of people that are looking for jobs at the older age groups. Now, last stat here is in 2026, AARP found that age-based bias survey found 64% of workers over 50 had seen or experienced age discrimination at work.
0: Dude, this is something that I hear all the time, and it always, at first I thought it was a coincidence, and now you've been doing it for years, and it always surprises the people when they tell me. It no longer surprises me, but someone will say, hey, I've been working in the workforce my whole life, fine. Mm-hmm. I finally, you know, was laid off. I went to find a new one, and oh my gosh, age discrimination really is a thing.
1: Yeah.
0: I say, yeah.
1: Especially in tech.
0: Oh, and that's huge in the Pacific Northwest.
1: That's the issue, is that you have such a bias for a cheaper, younger tech specialist that it can be really difficult to move from Microsoft as they do layoffs into a different company, especially if we're seeing just AI becoming more stagnant than it was in previous years, right?
0: Yep.
1: And so it's really, really important that you have an understanding that most retirees don't retire based on their decision.
0: Yep.
1: Most people retire based on one of two factors. Either the company decided you're out, or health decided you're out. I had a friend that I was talking with even last week and running into the same situation, relatively tech, more engineering focused, but hates his boss. They've had turnover at the company. The boss looks like trying to scapegoat a lot of issues onto him.
0: Yep.
1: And he's like, I'm just having enough. I have to leave. And he was really worried about this because he's close to retirement age. And so I shared that piece of information for him. I said, most people don't decide their retirement date. If you are one of the few that can, mm-hmm. great, good for you. And there's a lot of times where you can actually make it be your decision. You know, if you do effective planning, you're a couple years from retirement, or you're a couple years from what would be traditional retirement, and you go talk with someone like us, and we show you an income number that works for you, then they might go, whoa, that's fantastic. I had a couple clients that were Microsoft employees last year, and they ended up just wanting to see what the number shook out to. It ended up being more money than they ever thought they could have in retirement. And they're like, well, then great. I'm not waiting a year. I'm retiring now.
0: Yeah.
1: And so having that visibility can give you the empowerment to be able to make that decision. But it's just important to know that while you can plan for working longer, most times it simply isn't the reality.
0: Gary, this is Ben's way of telling us that we're going to retire when he kicks us out. So anyone listening?
2: Probably, yeah, that sounds about right to me. Yeah,
1: if you guys finally get it.
0: If Gary or I don't show up on another week, someone call in and start a rebellion.
1: I don't know how many times I've had to subtly hint to you guys. So totally kidding.
2: Yeah, totally. Thank you. The show is Sound Path to Retirement. Ben Koval, Matt Leiberger with us each week at this time. Let's get you on the calendar, all set up with that comprehensive plan. There's no cost, there's no obligation. 877-249-6900, 877-249-6900, or text the word SOUNDPATH to 600-700. Get yourself on the calendar, all set up with that comprehensive plan. Again, no cost, no obligation. Having a lively discussion about the work longer bet today. Why should people in their early 60s, what should people in their early 60s test before assuming the job will last, guys?
0: Yeah, so this is the stress test that I think is very important. And we do this here at SoundPath in our first meeting we ever have with people. Sometimes the second, if we get going down the gift of gab, going down a different path than the first. But we try to do it early on. And what that is we're going to run a first draft of a plan that shows what happens if you retire tomorrow. What if today we got done with this conversation and you chose not to go back to work? Let's see what your finances would support you now. And I always start there because now we're going to stress test the system that if your job does go away, are you still okay? And I always base it on income. And so for income, I talk about a want and a need. And I'll say, okay, let's say I was your rich best friend and you didn't have a dime to your name. You lost your job. Someone was stealing from the 401k bucket. It's all gone. The IRA's gone. Just everything's gone. I'm your rich best friend, so I'm going to support you for the rest of your life. Gosh, I wish this were true. I'm playing lotto, everyone. But I always say, how much would I need to give you to be retired? And with the want and the need, I say, okay, the need is, Matt, if you gave me this much, I could do it. I could survive. I might eat more rice cakes and more PB&J than I ever thought I would, but I could do it. Or here's the want. The want is, Matt, if you're really my friend, you cut the check for this higher amount and I can go live the life the way I would like to live. And I do that because the stress test is the need. I look and say, and it feels really good for people to see this on paper. When they look and say, you mean even if I retire today, I could be retired. I'm past the point of worried if I'm going to live on the streets. Yes, you're past that want. That alone feels really good. And that's a great stress test. Now we look and say, okay, now for as long as you are working, let's talk about what we need to save and how much longer you need to work to get to where that want level is beyond the need. But gosh, that helps people sleep better at night when we stress test this. Mm-hmm. Because you got to look for what's your plan, but what's the worst case scenario if you get retired before you want to retire?
1: Yeah. Right. Well, and we always like to plan, like you said, Matt, with that conservative approach. So a lot of times clients will come to me and say, I'm going to retire in 5 years. And I go, okay, well, what if we have a plan about you retiring in 2 years?
0: Yeah.
1: And they look at the income and say, yeah, that income would work fine. I say, well, then let's structure this income. And if you work to 5 years, great. We'll reinvest the money we didn't use, but this gives you a safety net.
0: Yep.
1: So if something happens out of your control, then you know, okay, it's fine. Once we cross that threshold, retirement is at whatever day you want thing.
0: Not now work because you want to work or you want more.
1: Yep. Yep. And so that way you can end up creating quite a bit more hedgings and a lot more wiggle room on your retirement plan itself. You know, the elephant in the room with right now in this conversation is, what do you do if you're offered a severance or a buyout, right?
0: Oh, yeah.
1: I know that Microsoft's, I think it passed a couple weeks ago in terms of when you could take the voluntary layoff. But these things are not new. Companies are using them. Boeing has done it for years and years to mitigate potential job cuts by essentially bribing people to walk out the door. And what's important to know is what's involved with the buyout. What's your vesting schedule? Like Microsoft, for example, what's it going to vest in terms of your stock awards? And so are they going to do a year and a half extra vestings? When is that going to come up? And what's the cost basis and all the specifics around that? What are they going to do with vacation? How much in terms of the total severance payout are you going to get? And it's very tempting to just take that and say, okay, well, I'll just go find a job somewhere else. But again, it's important to know that sometimes it's not as easy as that said. So take that severance, take all the values that they're giving you, and let's create a first plan to see what does this become for you.
0: Well, I think that this is why it's so great if you're in that retirement red zone, right? 5 to 10 years out from retirement, to sit down and begin to see where that stress test matches. Where could retirement happen, right? Mm-hmm. Because then you're also more apt to be able to plan around a severance if it's offered.
1: Yeah.
0: Right. If someone's offered a severance and they've never even planned, going, well, I don't know, will that severance do it for me? Or then do I have to take that and then have to find a job? Mm-hmm. And then what if I'm wrong and if I can find a job, like what you're talking about, Ben?
1: Yeah.
0: Where if someone's met with us And they say, oh, I could retire a year and a half ago already. I'm working because I just wanted a little bit larger of a nest egg. And this severance package does it. You can be the first one to raise your hand. Like, you're not going home stressing, having an awkward talk with the spouse. You already are in the know.
1: Yeah.
0: And that knowledge is, it's not just power. It's emotional stability, mental stability power.
1: Well, I had something that was essentially become the perfect storm, not perfect storm, the perfect scenario for a client.
0: Okay.
1: In that they were working for Microsoft and we had them retiring a year and a half from now. And so the severance comes up and they show me the dollar amounts. And I said, you know, based on what we assumed that you were going to save and that we weren't going to be spending, that severance covers all of it.
0: Yeah.
1: So they were just literally able to walk out the door a year and a half early with the same plan and the same income that we were already planning for.
0: Yeah.
1: Which is pretty cool.
0: Yeah. And knowing that ahead of time makes a really easy decision.
1: Mm-hmm. Yeah. You've already kind of lined up your ducks all in a row. And that's what we do. That's how we help, is we line those ducks up. We are independent fiduciary advisors. We don't do one specific thing for all of our clients. We can use anything that's out there. And so we like to sit down with clients and see, okay, what do you have that works? What do you have that doesn't work? How do we create the appropriate time horizons? How do we take taxes into consideration? And what kind of structured income can we start with? And that ends up deciding most everything around retirement. That's why we always focus on income first. If you're talking to an advisor that does pie charts, there's nothing wrong with that. It's just not, in my opinion, focused enough to be able to give you that confidence that lets you sleep at night, that lets you retire understanding that time horizon focuses means that stock markets aren't going to drive you out of retirement. And so if you want to take a look at what a fiduciary hourly rate advisor can do with your asset base, then call us up. Let's have a meeting. Completely complimentary. We'll show you what our strategy is. We'll walk you through what income you can expect from our strategy, assuming a retirement now, like Matt was saying. That's our baseline. If that number works, then great. Let's start talking about what type of hedges and what type of support that needs to create. If it doesn't work, let's talk about when retirement would work. This is all conversationally based to give you the information necessary to be able to make informed decisions as you get closer to what should be an exciting time of your life. Gary will give you the number. Feel free, shoot us a call, shoot us a text. We look forward to talking with you.
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2: And welcome back for our final segment. 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Here we go, final segment. Retirement changes the question from how much have I saved to what can I really count on every month? Now, that shift can feel emotional because the paycheck is gone, but the bills are not. So why does reliable income become such a big deal once someone stops working, guys?
0: Isn't it sad the paychecks stop, but the bills don't?
1: Yeah.
0: Yeah,
2: that's crazy.
1: That seems wrong.
0: I wish taxes would retire when we retire.
2: Yeah, that'd be nice.
0: It would be nice. No, income is everything in retirement, but it's not what people have been thinking about who have built up nice retirement plans. And here's what I mean by that. When you're working, you're living your life, but when you're thinking about retirement, you're thinking about how much can I give to my 401k? Can I increase that percentage this year over last year? What's my match going to be and how do I maximize that? And you're thinking about giving, all right? Which is great. People who don't think about that, well, they might not have as nice of a retirement as you did if you have been thinking about that. But when you retire, it's not about looking at that grand total that you've saved up anymore. It's about what will your income be in retirement? Because I'll tell you, two people can have the exact same nest egg, right? I could have two people sit down with me and each have $2 million in their retirement accounts. But one of them's got a higher Social Security than the other. The other one's got a pension that no one else has. Yeah. And that pension has a cost of living adjustment. And so I look and go, okay, your monthly income are going to be two radically different incomes for both of you, even though you each saved up $2 million because it's everything else combined. Maybe one of them has a rental property that's going to bring in some money as well. And so for us, we focus on income. We start planning for income. The middle of our conversation is income, and we end with income. If the income doesn't work, your retirement plan doesn't work. Let's just call a spade a spade. So here's, we've said this on other shows, when we're trying to stabilize income, I care about that more than stabilizing what a specific stock does in your portfolio. Yeah. So when you're young, you might go to a retirement planner or maybe an investment advisor that's not really specialized in retirement. And they're simply going to ask about your, you know, your risk tolerance, right? And they might say, hey, listen, how much tolerance do you have towards risk? If I put your money into this portfolio and at the end of this year we were down 20%, how much are you going to freak out? And if you look and go, I'm 25 years old, I wouldn't freak out very much, I got a lot of time. Great, then that's your risk tolerance. When it comes to what Ben and I do, we look and we talk risk tolerance on income.
1: Yeah.
0: And we'll say, okay, if your income had to go down next year 20%, what would that do to you? Mm-hmm. And if the person goes, well, one of us is going back to work, then okay, well then we need to change our outlook on what
1: do you want to go back to work?
0: Yeah, do you want to go back to work?
1: No.
0: No one wants to work after they retire. So income, stabilizing income is everything. And that's more important than the amount of dollars you have in your account. And that's how we have to structure everything behind and income. And we do it by time horizons. If you properly invest with time horizons and your investments change based on in what year am I going to spend this particular dollar? Mm-hmm. If you plan that out, your investments change based on the time, and it protects you if the market does something dumb in the early years.
1: Yeah.
0: And so it's very detailed, but this is where the pie chart Ben was talking about before. Fine, I like pies, but I don't want a pie chart dictating my retirement.
1: Yeah, you want insulation. I mean, that's really what the market risk is, if it's exposure, right? And so you want to have structures to be able to insulate from you that from that structure or from that market crash.
0: Yep.
1: The big thing here is understanding the difference between a retirement account and a retirement paycheck. And I mention this because I've seen so many times where somebody will come to me and they've got millions of dollars, but they have mentally not allocated most of that for use. You know, when you spend your whole life saving and you see your accounts go from $1 to $2 to $3 to $4 million, that's kind of a high. That's awesome.
0: Yeah.
1: You see that money go up.
0: Feel good.
1: How does it feel going from 4 to 3 to 2 to 1?
0: As you spend it down.
1: As a spending pattern. That is a very difficult transition to make. And it's not one everybody has to do, but if you're looking at retirement, you want to use your funds, then that's it. If you want to give the kids millions and millions of dollars, well, then fine. You know, that's up to you as long as the income level works. But when it comes to creating statues in your accounts, what I mean by that, let's say that you've got $2 million, all assisted Microsoft stock. That's been the big news of the couple months. And you have a cost basis of $40 and you've got $2 million in Microsoft stock. What I mean by a statue in your account is if there is such a huge barrier to use, meaning taxation, that clients will sometimes say, I don't really want to touch this.
0: Yeah, too much capital gains.
1: It means you don't have that $2 million.
0: Yep.
1: And if you want to take that money and pass it to your beneficiaries, fine. You absolutely can do that. If you want that to be your ultimate hedge around long-term care or whatever the case, fine. You absolutely can do that as long as the income level works. But if the income doesn't work,
0: yeah,
1: you need to reevaluate what you see as your retirement income sources, especially when we have capital gain exposed accounts that we can use to do Roth conversions. It usually makes sense to pay some capital gains so that we can convert effectively IRA money into Roth that's now tax-free. Mm-hmm. And so it's really important that a client looks at their funds holistically and not individually.
2: Great advice, Ben. The show is Sound Path to Retirement. Ben Koval, Matt Leiberger with us each week at this time. You like what you're hearing today? Let's get you on their calendar, all set up with that comprehensive plan. There's no cost, there's no obligation. 877-249-6900, 877-249-6900, or text the word Sound Path to 600-700. The back office does not work on the weekend. They'll get back with you first thing on Monday morning. One more time on the phone number, 877-249-6900, or text the word SOUNDPATH to 600-700. Do it right now, no cost, no obligation. How should retirees decide which expenses need reliable income behind them, guys?
0: Yeah, so people ask, what do I need to prepare for definite income while the rest can fluctuate? And I'll tell them, I'll say, well, it's everything that you've got. I mean, you do have your wants and your needs, but let's figure out your budget before we decide your retirement date. Now, if you're already retired, we have to work with what you got. But if you're leading up to that, all of your expenses have to be paid. The key is how far out do we solidify that? Mm-hmm. And so something we tend to do here is we look at your first 3 years. Your first 3 years of needs and wants. We'll put the wants in there. Your first 3 years of budget, we're going to make sure that's not based on the market. If the market if ends this year down and someone comes to me in 8 months from now, 6 months from now, it's June now. Okay, time flies.
1: Yeah.
0: If someone, I'm like, what month is this?
1: Like, where are you going with that?
0: Yeah. If someone comes to us at the end of the year and says, uh-oh, the market ended 20% down, do I need to tighten my budget for next year since the market's down 20%? I'm going to look and say, don't you dare. Go live your life. I know where your next 36 months of paychecks are coming from, and it has nothing to do with the stock market. And so if we plan in such a way that all of your expenses need to have dependable income, but we do it based on time horizons. Your dependable income in the next 36 months needs to be very safe. By the time you get past those 36 months, we'll have other safe money. But for now, that money down the road can be invested in other things. And so it's not about which bills have to be paid. All your bills have to be paid. Just structure the secured income for the right time horizons.
1: Well, and that's going to be different for every client too. You know, a lot of our clients that meet with us want the max income. They've saved their whole life. They want to spend as much as they possibly can.
0: Yeah.
1: But that doesn't have to be the case. I have other clients that they don't need all of that money and they don't want to structure so much of it for income.
0: Sure.
1: They want to structure more of it for beneficiaries, for charities, for hedges, for
0: long-term
1: discretionary stuff. Yeah, long. Yeah. And that's perfectly fine too. Again, as long as the income level works. And that's where, you know, Matt was talking about this earlier, is this idea of determining your risk based on your income. And that is something I will go to bat for. I will die on that hill.
0: Mm-hmm.
1: It is not about how much you are willing to risk in your portfolio. It's about how much you're willing to risk on your income. And so when it comes to relying on the stock market for an income base, the issue is the stability of that income. It's not about the viability. It's about the stability. Mm-hmm. You know, if you have $3 million and you have all of your money in the stock market and you say, I'll just take whatever the gains are, as long as there's gains, that's fine.
0: Yeah.
1: But what happens when there's loss?
0: Mm-hmm.
1: Are you okay having an income where it just drops down to the bottom and you can't take anything because you need to wait a couple of years for the market to recover back up to where it ended up being to fit back into your plan?
0: Yep.
1: And if you say, yeah, that's fine, I'll live on Social Security at that time, then my second question would be, is your spouse okay with that too?
0: Yep.
1: And the spouse will probably say, no, I am not okay with that. But if they say, yeah, that's perfectly fine with me, then great. You can have significantly more stock exposure, significantly more quote unquote risk, because the income stability is so low. But if it's the other side of this and you say, well, I want so much higher of an income structure, then it means you have to stabilize and you have to move away from stock. So I would say that is probably the biggest takeaway you can take from this segment as a retiree, is that risk plays a much different role in retirement and it needs to play off an income, not based off of a total asset.
0: Yeah. Yeah, you're 100% right. And if you do know there are things that you're going to pass on to the next generation, great. Yeah, you can let that ride because you're going to have time. The other thing too is when you're looking at your income, taxes become such a major important part of this. So if you come to us and you sit down and you've got, I'll say three different colors of money when it comes to taxable liabilities of dollars. You've got some traditional money built up from 401ks or traditional IRAs. You got some Roth money built up that you saved in some Roth accounts. And you've got brokerage money as well that just deals with capital gains. Well, as we structure your income, or we structure stuff that you just don't need to touch because you are blessed, you have extra, and you want to pass it on or leave it for long term. Well, now we choose, well, which taxable liability of dollars do we want to live on, and what do we want to leave for the next generation? Do we want to mix these and use them in certain ways that will help us in times of higher taxes or lower taxes? Are we dealing with Roth conversions to take care of the future? Are we going to leave brokerage money, like Ben talked about, that has become a statue to the next generation and they get a stepped up cost basis? If you're listening to this and you go, wow, I've started to plan for my retirement, but I haven't even taken taxes into consideration. Or I don't know on if I've got enough stabilized for income so I know how much to leave in risk. Mm-hmm. If you haven't had these conversations, give us a call. This is what we do. We do it for a living. We don't charge a percentage of assets under management. We charge for the time it takes to give our advice. We charge hourly, and we specialize with retirees. So if you're retired or you're in that retirement red zone, 5 to 10 years out, give us a call now. We're opening up the lines here at the end of the show. We always leave a couple of handfuls of position open to meet with our folks. It's a no obligation. We can meet in person or remotely. Gary will give you the number if you want to shoot us a text as well. And if you call now, you're going to get a copy of Ben's book, The Little Book of Big Answers for Retirement Planning Success. And you'll get on one of our calendars. And we'll look forward to talking to you, see where you are now, where you need to go, and help create that path to get you there.
2: 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The back office does not work on the weekend. They'll get back with you first thing Monday morning. One more time before we wrap up today's show, 877-249-6900, or text the word SOUNDPATH to 600-700. Do it right now. That's it for today. I'd like to thank everyone for listening. Hope you found the information we presented helpful. Look forward to all of you being back next week. We'll have new topics right here on SOUNDPATH Retirement with Ben and Matt. Guys, a pleasure as always. We'll talk to you next week. Take care.
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14: Elon Musk became the world's first trillionaire yesterday after his company, SpaceX, went public. Alexander Morris is the CEO of FM Investments and has this advice for investors.
15: If you look at this versus Tesla versus some of these other companies, this is the kind of thing that you probably want to buy a few shares of, put in the back of your portfolio and utterly forget about for a decade. And then in a decade, be either pleasantly surprised or modestly disappointed, but not the type of thing you should look at every day. Tesla investors learned that's a really volatile game.
14: A tent collapse amid a round of severe weather in rural Virginia last night has left one person dead and 22 others hurt. All this happening outside East Lake Church in Bedford County. Acting Fire and Rescue Chief Abby Johnston speaking on WSET.
16: The folks that observed it that were on scene indicated that when the high winds came through very quickly, the tent just catastrophically failed.
14: Johnston says the tent was properly secured. I'm Mike Dubusky, ABC News.
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5: I'm Tom Brock. A terrible accident on I-90 has taken an Issaquah woman's life. The State Patrol is reporting a horrible accident near the Mount Baker Tunnel in Seattle on I-90 early this morning. This happened just after midnight. An Issaquah man in a Ford Explorer tried to change lanes on eastbound 90 just before the lanes split into the two tunnels. He hit a Tesla. Both vehicles crashed. A 64-year-old passenger in the Explorer was hurt. She was transported to Harborview, but later died. New details on a potential deal to end the fighting between U.S. and Iran. The agreement would reportedly reopen the Strait of Hormuz and lead to the dismantling of the Iranian nuclear program. Washington Congressman Adam Smith is the ranking Democrat on the House Armed Services Committee. He tells CNN he is becoming more optimistic a deal could be reached.
17: It's not just Trump saying it for the first time. There are actually, you know, the countries that are working on this are saying it as well.
5: Getting around Seattle during the World Cup could be getting a little easier. Lime is rolling out a new fan pass aimed at visitors and locals heading to matches, also to watch parties and waterfront events. Lime's Parker Dawson tells Cairo 7 TV they are giving away thousands of free helmets.
18: Every time you ride with Lime, you can also take a helmet selfie through our app to be able to get a discount on that ride.
5: Lime is also adding valet parking zones, designated scooter and bike corrals, and temporary geofencing to keep riders out of crowded pedestrian areas. Your Cairo News Radio forecast, the heat is on, lots of sun and highs near 82 today, 87 Sunday, near 90 Monday, no rain in sight for the rest of the week. I'm Tom Brock, Cairo News Radio.
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23: 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And your hosts are Casey Elkins and Craig Roth this week. Mark Stimson and Steve O'Flynn are on assignment. But it's an absolute pleasure to jump on and talk about the importance of being proactive. And between Casey and between Craig, I think we've got around, 30, 35 years of experience. That's fantastic. I like to get those numbers right. But they're certified financial fiduciaries and, again, helping Seattle retire. I'm Morgan Patrick. Pleasure to jump on. Before we dive in, guys, let's just talk about the week. How was it?
19: Oh, it was really good. Yeah, it's been a great week. You know, we're finally done with the office expansion, which is great. We're really excited about that. We added 5 new offices, as we've been talking about for a while. So we're just getting furniture set up, and it's starting to feel like it's just kind of always been a part of the space that we've already had here, which is great. You know, for those of you that have come to a workshop, We teach at 4 local colleges, and so we're actually looking to add a couple more colleges to that list, which we're really excited about in the North End. So we're not quite sure the locations yet, but up in the Bothell, Everett, North Seattle area. So keep an eye out for that. If you ever would like to come to a workshop, it's a retirement planning class. I mean, that's really what we teach. Talks about Social Security, taxes, inflation, creating income in retirement, all those kind of unseen things. And so we teach those at the colleges. As I said, if you'd ever like to come to one, you can go to our website and find out about it there. So yeah, just a lot cooking really around the office. We're a little light today. We decided to give Mark and Steve the day off. So they're out of town gallivanting across the world on different trips, but at the same time. So that's nice. Steve, I'll tell on him a little bit. He's in Ireland, which is pretty cool. And then Mark is he's in North Carolina, I think it is, for a wedding. So yeah, he's over there, which is great. And so it's just me and Craig getting it done today.
23: Well, I think this is the first time it's been Casey and Craig mm-hmm. on a show solo. So you guys be nice to each other. I do want to remind people that the website Casey mentioned is all letters EFM.

0: this article. It's an opinion piece, right? It's not necessarily backed by, every single person out there when it comes to the broader market analysis. But I do think it's really interesting because we see this every year when there's uncertainty, right? So whenever there's uncertainty in the market, that's when we see volatility. And so I wonder about how these things play out, because the article makes an interesting point that if oil is at $100 a barrel, which is right, higher than any of us want it to be, but nonetheless, if it's at $100 a barrel and it's stabilized there, well, then infrastructure can support that and things can adjust and prices don't actually have to be so high, because what happens is when oil per barrel is fluctuating like that, gas prices start to go up more than they need to be to offset for that volatility, right? Because they have to make sure that they're not selling it too inexpensively to us if oil prices spike to $130 a barrel. So because of that uncertainty, it starts to create this additional volatility. And so ultimately what that does is, and we see this day after day, month after month, year after year, the more volatility, the more uncertainty, the more paralysis that the general investor has or just consumer has about what day-to-day brings. And so when they start to experience that, or when we start to experience that, people really pull in the purse strings. People quit taking those vacations. They quit going out to dinner. They really start pulling back, and understandably so, because there is so much unknown. And I just thought this article did a really good job of presenting that, and I thought it was worth talking about.
1: Absolutely, Casey. You know, to me, the line that stands out the most in this piece is, war is a tax on decision making. Right? And as you were saying, you know, uncertainty is really what happens, right? No one really understands, is there going to be a ceasefire? Isn't there going to be a ceasefire? Is it going to go on for months? Is it going to end today? All of that back and forth creates that sort of volatility in prices, and that it creates the paralysis, you know. And we talk with people, especially over the last few weeks, about all this, and we try to bring folks back to the reality of their own present situation, right? I mean, all of what's going on in the world matters, certainly, but what matters more about your own future is what you do today, right? Mm-hmm. So we talk about this a lot, you know, over the last 30 years. One of the biggest errors that investors make is not necessarily making the wrong decision, buying the wrong stock, for example, but instead failing to take action, right? And waiting for the world to figure it all out for you. And this, I think, is the most important message here. Don't do that. Mm-hmm. You know, take action for yourself. Make your own future.
0: Yeah. Yeah, that's exactly it, right? You do have to, I mean, the saying is true, right? Grab the bull by the horns.
2: Yep.
0: Because that's really the case when it comes to planning. And you mentioned the war is a tax on decision-making, a quote from the article, which I thought was great. And I'll quote something else here that I think is really valuable. It says, the market often focuses on traders, but the more important reaction comes from boardrooms. And then here's the key. Chief executives do not make long-term investment decisions based on one dramatic headline. Mm. They react when uncertainty becomes persistent enough to impair planning. And you know what? The goal of our show, the thrust of our show, is never about these types of things. But the reason that this is so valuable is because that same type of thinking applies in your retirement planning, right? You don't want to make retirement planning decisions based on a singular headline, based on one specific thing. However, and we see this all the time, when that uncertainty becomes persistent enough, that's when it starts to impair planning for people, and they quit making those decisions because they're so concerned with making the wrong one. And we get that, right? I mean, this is something that we help people fight each and every day. We get the uncertainty. We get that it feels like you can't have a plan, but the key here is that you can have a plan, but it takes the right type of expertise, right, to design that plan and to make sure that plan is not something that boxes you in, right? I think oftentimes when people think of a retirement plan, they feel as though that's boxing them in. And well, now I'm on a defined income, and I can only do this and I can only do that. And well, I didn't plan for that, so I can't take that trip. Mm. That's not the case, right? The retirement plan should give you confidence.

0: confidence enough that you feel comfortable with the day-to-day, but at the same time, give you different levers that you can pull, different scenarios that you can play out depending on what's happening in the world so that you can still be flexible. It's not meant to box you in. It's really supposed to be a ticket to freedom. That's the purpose.
1: Right. It's a plan. You're working with professionals. You're working with fiduciaries. And when this stuff happens, the deer in the headlights or, you know, the turtle gets tapped on the shell and it goes inside, you're doing it out of fear, you know. And look, political honks, whoever's talking, they say something one day, the market goes crazy. Somebody else says something the next day, it goes back the other way. I mean, having a plan and being prepared, it just gives you clarity. And I think so many people, they get scared when stuff like this happens and they retract.
2: That's right, Morgan. You know, and imagine that things don't get resolved for a long time. Are you really going to put your retirement on hold all through that? No, you need to live your life. You should live your life. You want to go about things the way you want to. And, you know, we talk about this a lot too. You know, a plan is basically under a certain set of assumptions, right? And those assumptions are go out into the future in a straight line. But life doesn't happen in a straight line, mm-hmm. right? Life veers, and you want to know how you're going to move when life does do that.
0: Yeah, that's exactly right. And it does come back to having a plan that gives you that ability to do what you want to do, right? So this is the opportunity. If you've been listening to the show for some time, maybe you've been listening for quite a while and you haven't picked up the phone to give us a call, that's okay. That's why we're here each and every week. It's about education. It's about when the time is right for you. And so if the time is right for you to get a written financial plan, this is your chance to do it. We will sit down. We'll have a conversation with you. We'll talk about what you want your retirement to look like, what your goals are, what you want to accomplish. And at the same time, we'll talk about what the fears and the concerns are, what issues need to be addressed inside of the plan. And our hope is that when you walk away from our first conversation and our second conversation, you'll come away feeling more educated and involved in your investments than you ever have been previously. We'll talk about the risk you're taking, what taxes will look like, how inflation will affect your plan. So don't hesitate. Pick up the phone. It's completely complimentary. No obligation. We'd love to see you here. Pick up the phone. Give us a call.
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1: 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And any event that's coming up, you can find it at the website. 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I'm Morgan Patrick. There's going to be an opportunity to get on the calendar with Elevated Financial Management, and the appointments we open up through our radio program are no cost, no obligation. So the articles we are getting to today, here's the next one. He didn't really pay attention. I told my friend he left millions on the table in retirement. Did I do the right thing? Obviously, what jumped out about this article and why are we talking about it today?
0: You know, I mean, it's kind of a captivating headline, I would say, in the first place. That's really what pulled us into it. And you know what? The article does talk a lot about leaving money on the sidelines, leaving too much in cash, things like that. You know what? And I'll say this, cash has a place. And at times, not only does it provide liquidity, it provides safety. High yield savings are, you know, still doing okay. They're not doing as well as they were, but they're doing much better than they were 5-10 years ago, right? Mm-hmm. So, but that being said, even large sums of cash can have a place in a plan if there's a purpose. And the thrust of this article is that he had a lot of cash, but there was no purpose, right? He just was kind of nervous, wasn't paying attention to it, and really hadn't taken the opportunity. And so he lost out, this investor lost out on a tremendous amount of growth because of that. And the article highlights that he was a good earner. I mean, in the 80s, he was making $250,000 to $450,000 a year. That's a great income, right? I mean, even today, that's a good income, right? So that being the case, he had really done well. He'd lived frugally, maxed out his 401ks, but he left a lot of money on the sidelines. And so his friend who wrote into this columnist that wrote into this article said, did I do the right thing by telling him, hey, you're kind of making a mistake here, right? Like you need to... Don't leave so much in cash. And so that's the thrust of the article. And I think that's cool. But there's something really specific that stood out to me as I was reading this. And I'll just share it with the audience here. It says that this individual who had been investing, the article goes on to say, he has now reached a level of capital where growth is largely secondary as he is afraid to spend his income as he still worries about depletion. And then the columnist or this individual goes on to say, we've both found that learning to spend is difficult in the face of lifelong formative habits. He is slowly learning. And in fact, he's actually flown first class on his last couple of vacations. That, yeah, right. Good for him. That really stood out to me. That really, really stood out to me because that is something that, Craig, I think you have experienced firsthand many times. I know I have. All of our advisors here at Elevated have, where we have folks that have just been awesome savers, that have really done a good job and scrimped, saved, worked hard, pinched pennies, and they're now at a spot moving into retirement that they can do it, right? And we show them that they can do it, but they're nervous about spending the money. And that's one of the biggest hurdles that we have, is trying to help people who have been good savers, who have lived frugally, who have stocked the money away, realize that they can be good spenders in retirement, but it comes with the right type of planning to do it. And that was my big takeaway from the article. And I think, Craig, you have a couple thoughts to share, and I think a specific circumstance.
2: Oh, yeah. It's amazing that this comes to us just a few days after I sat with a lady who did a great job saving. Mm-hmm. She was a wonderful saver, maxed out her 401ks as well. And she finds herself now in retirement, thank goodness for her, plenty of income. She gets a great pension. She has her Social Security. She really doesn't need a whole lot more from her assets, which are substantial, but she's still afraid to spend any of it because, and she shared with me that I'm just so used to saving it. I'm so used to growing it. It's done really well growing, and that's all wonderful. And we talked about, well, what if we could, you know, give you another, you know, $50,000 a year or $100,000 a year in income? You know, could you spend it? And she had to think about that for a moment, because talk about lifelong formative habits. Right. Those things are hard to break. Mm-hmm. But, you know, we try to help people realize the reason they did all that, right? Why did you save all that money?
0: Right.
2: Right. It was to enjoy your retirement.
0: Absolutely.
2: That's really what this is all about.
0: Yeah. No, that's great. And I appreciate the story, Craig, because I think that's something where, you know, that just happened in the office, right? And, you know, I've got a story that I feel impelled to share at the moment, too. We had a woman come in. She'd been retired for a few years and really... you know, she had a nice Social Security coming in. She'd been a hard worker and really had maxed out her Social Security. So she was doing okay on that front. But she had also saved a sizable chunk of money, right? She had, and she worked really hard to do that. She did that as a single mother. She raised her daughter. Her daughter's doing well. And so she worked hard to save this money, right? It didn't just happen. She worked tremendously hard to have the nest egg that she has. But what we found is she comes in, she meets with me, and I realize that she's not spending any of this money. And she's in her early 70s. She's not spending any of the money. She's been retired for 5 or 6 years, and she's not out enjoying it. Instead, when we talk, she's talking about how she's found a way to live on her Social Security. So she's pared her life down. She stopped doing this. She cut the cable bill. She doesn't do this anymore. She doesn't do that anymore. She's not outliving her life in retirement. And to me, that was very troubling, right? Like that was frustrating to me because she didn't save this money to just watch it grow. So as we talk about it, what I realized and what became very apparent as we look at a lot of our interactions is people pare their life down to their income. And if we don't do a good job of helping people create income in retirement, it does exactly what this article talks about, where you're never going to break that habit of just saving every extra dollar that comes your way. And you know what? The truth of it is it never feels good to call your advisor and say, hey, I want to go on a trip. I need $10,000. Now, some people will do it, but you're probably not going to do it like you could. Whereas if you had the income and you just felt confident about it, you'd book the trip, you'd book the cruise, you'd do whatever it is that you're thinking of doing that you've been waiting to do. And my thought is this, you've been waiting your whole life to do it. Yeah. Why do you want to keep waiting now, right? These are the golden years. Let's figure out a way to get out there and get it done.
2: Right. If it's part of the plan, it's much more likely to happen.
0: Exactly.
2: Absolutely.
1: Well, I was gonna say, guys, it just sounds like, I mean, look, there's so many people out there that are probably going, whatever. I mean, I've saved. When I get to retirement, I'm going to be able to spend it. But if you don't have a plan, I think you're falling into the category of the people we're talking about. You don't know how much gas you have in your retirement tank. You don't know how far it's going to take you. You're scared. You don't want to run out of money. So I can really see why people kind of dial it back because they haven't gone through the planning process. And how cool is it to sit down with somebody, go through the process and say, look, here's permission. You can go do this and you're going to be okay.
0: Yeah. You know what? The illustration you just used or the analogy you just used, Morgan, is awesome. You don't know how much gas you have in the tank. I don't know about you. I've driven a lot of classic cars and they don't always have fuel gauges that work properly.
1: True. Right?
0: Yeah. So I had a 67 Volkswagen bus and the fuel gauge in that thing did not work like it was supposed to. So at a certain point, you recognize, okay, you fill the tank and you go, okay, I'm good. Right. But at a certain point, you go, I don't know how much longer I'm going to be good. Right. And you know what? For those of you that are listening that are thinking, you know, I'm not going to have that problem when I get to retirement. I would say 9 out of 10 people have that issue. Right. There are some that don't, that just move into retirement and they're great spenders and that's awesome. They have a good time. But there are so many people that get into retirement and suddenly it hits you. I don't have that regular paycheck anymore. How do I spend this money and make sure that it's still there for me 5 years, 10 years, 20 years from now, 25 or 30 years from now? And I want to leave something to my kids, right? What does that look like? So there's a lot of parts and pieces to this. And it's that retirement plan. It's the income plan that gives you the confidence to be able to do it.
2: Absolutely, Casey. You know, the article makes a couple more really salient points. First, it says, here's the truth. If we're all honest, we could have had something done differently and perhaps even better.
0: Right.
2: And that's true, really, for most of us. But for people in their 60s, priorities change. And the questions tend to move from growing assets to distributing those assets, minimizing taxes rather than accumulation, and deciding when to take Social Security, planning for Medicare and maybe long-term care needs. Mm-hmm. All those important aspects require payment. right? Require income to do those things.
0: Yeah, they do. It does. It requires income to be able to accomplish that. And you know what? Our life is just built around income. And so, again, that's why this really popped out at us as we were going through these. We're always trying to figure out, a different way to talk about these concerns that people have. And so, if you've found anything in our conversation so far today that resonates with you, that makes you wonder, well, how much gas do I have in the tank? You know, what am I going to be able to spend in retirement? And really, how do I get that license to spend in retirement? Then this is the opportunity to do that. We're going to talk with taxes. We're going to talk with you about taxes and the impact that's going to have on your income in retirement. We're going to talk about the impact that inflation will have. A lot of this really comes down to how much risk you're taking in the market. The market's done well, but will it continue to do so over the course of the next 30 years? These are all things that we're going to address. Don't hesitate. Pick up the phone and give us a call.
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5: Along with Aaron Granillo, I'm Frank Lindsay. King County sales tax is about to go up by 0.1%. The County Transportation District approved that increase to help repair roads and bridges in unincorporated areas. Chair Claudia Balducci says the system is badly underfunded.
8: It's been 20 years since I first said to somebody, we have got to fix our rural roads problem, and here we are.
9: Board member Stephanie Fain voted no, citing concerns about affordability.
10: I can't support asking residents to pay another countywide sales tax. My district has been very clear about that in the letters that they sent in.
9: 12.5% of the funding will be shared among cities. The rest goes to the county. The tax takes effect at the start of 2027. Bellevue police say they are stepping up patrols this weekend as they launch their 100 Safe Days of Summer campaign, cracking down on a recent rise in DUI crashes. It appears Cal Raleigh is getting back to full strength.
11: Another rehab round tripper for Cal. It's a go-ahead three-run homer.
9: Raleigh's third home run of his rehab assignments with the Tacoma Rainiers. Cal should be back in the Mariners lineup next week.
5: Weather forecast calling for near record temperatures this weekend. 82 degrees for your Saturday, of course, sunshine. 88 on Sunday. Monday, sunshine continues and we could hit 90. And on Tuesday, pretty much sunny day, a few afternoon clouds. We're going to drop back down to 80 degrees or so. 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
1: 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Our hosts are Mark Stinson, Casey Elkins, Craig Roth, and Steve O'Flynn. And today, a two-headed monster. That's right, we've got Casey and we've got Craig. And between the four of these guys, 90 plus years of experience, and it's always fun to get on here and, you know, talk about Seattle and talk about planning and talk about the different sports teams. 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Certified Financial Fiduciaries on the other side of the microphone. I'm Morgan Patrick. Just a pleasure to jump on. We're going to give you an opportunity to get on their calendar. No cost, no obligation. We're also going to give you an opportunity to grab a copy of Break the Glass. So we've got a website for that, breaktheglassbook.com. Again, Casey and Mark getting together, putting this book out there. Good resource for you. We'll tell you more about Break the Glass in just a little bit. But we can do the articles, guys. And this next one hits very close to home. Finance.com, financeyahoo.com. Costco recession signal goes viral as old CFO remarks resurface on the record beef prices.
0: Yeah, this is a really interesting indicator, and this is why we bring it up. So it's come up again recently. This really originated in 2023. Yeah, on an earnings call in 2023. The former CFO at the time had made the comment that preceding a recession was a move from buying beef to buying poultry. And they could see that trending at Costco based on, you know, their sales reports and things. So the idea there is that they saw that in 99 and 2000. They saw it in 2008 through 2010. And they've seen that in the more recent years. Now, again, this dates back to 2023. So the reason that this comes up is, one, it's a very interesting indicator to give us an idea. I like these kind of off the wall or maybe not mainstream indicators, right? There's always the GDP and different things like that, right? But it's always nice to have these kind of off the wall ones because it gives a little different narrative. And I think it really brings it more home, right? In the sense that, how is the average consumer reacting, right? That's the big question, right? And so, you know, there's other indicators, like, for example, how often cars get turned in that still have loans. So like repos on cars, people going out to eat, going to the movies, you know, things like that. Those are good indicators too. But I think they're ones that everybody has learned to pay attention to.
1: Sure.
0: And so there is a little bit of a different nuance to this type of thing. And so it really stuck out to us, especially because Costco, you know, being from the Seattle area, that really hits home for us. And then we have a lot of great clients that have worked at Costco and been great savers. You know, we've seen, the great care that Costco takes of their employees. But I just think that this is such an interesting way to look at it. And you know what? We're not here to fear monger and talk about, are we in a recession or are we not? I certainly hope that we aren't, but there are a lot of things signaling that maybe things aren't as rosy as they appear at the moment. And so that's the question. And again, it all comes back to, how do we solve this and make it fit into a retirement plan?
2: Right, right. And that's why this is a topic of conversation again, right? It's come back out,
0: right,
2: even though it's 3 years old, mm-hmm, because these concerns, if anything, have persisted, if not gotten worse. You know, one of the things we talk about in our workshops is inflation, of course. Mm-hmm. And in the article, there's a discussion about how this is impacting McDonald's, you know, and beef prices there, of course. And we talk about the increase in McDonald's menu prices just over the last 4 years. Mm-hmm. And the move from the last year to now is going to mirror almost the same magnitude. Yeah. So, you know, people used to do that, go out to McDonald's as a family as an inexpensive sort of time out and enjoy lower costs than it would be to make the food on their own. And that's really not the case anymore. So I think that's, you know, that's something, it's an expression of people's concern and exasperation of where they find themselves.
0: Yeah. And you know, a lot of it, I mean, it's beef. It's also, you know, you go to Costco and there's a lot more higher grades of beef than there used to be. Like, they've got Wagyu, they've got all these things. Mm-hmm. And that's great that they've got these options and frankly, at a better price than a lot of other places.
1: As a
0: beef lover myself, I do very much enjoy that. But that being said, you know, there is a lot of options out there and there's a lot of indicators. For example, coffee prices are up. A lot of this comes back to oil and gas. It affects every single piece of our life. And that really goes back to the article that we were talking about earlier, where, if we can't get a consistency in the cost of a barrel of oil, even if that price is consistently higher than we want it to be, that consistency can be planned for, right? At $100 a barrel, $105 or $110, that's more than any of us want to pay for oil and gas, for gas at the pump, whatever sector we want to talk about. But if it's consistent, then all the planning can take place to make sure that we don't have these wildly volatile prices and these huge price spikes, because those prices, as far as the companies are concerned or the suppliers are concerned, those prices have to spike on their side of it to be able to deal with the potential spike that they get from the freight of everything and all that. They're trying to cover their costs, right? So that all just trickles down to us. And the more volatile it is, the worse it is for each of us.
2: Yeah, absolutely. You know, and the oil price filters into so much else that this article is talking about with food, right? What's one of the biggest components of fertilizer, for example, is natural gas. Mm-hmm. And natural gas has been crimped in supply because of the war going on in the Middle East. Well, what do you need fertilizer for? Wheat, corn, soybeans, whatever eats wheat, corn, and soybeans too, you know, is also going to be more expensive. So you've got cattle prices going up at the same time that we're at the 75-year low in the size of the herd of the cattle. So that's going to be difficult to adjust to over time. And then you throw in on top of that, talk about volatility. The president was just in China, made a deal for agricultural products to be purchased by China. Well, as a result, you know, recently wheat, corn, soybean prices all much higher because that's more supply that's coming out. So that kind of volatility on an already stressed supply chain is amplified. Mm-hmm.
1: Well, we start seeing these numbers, and you start looking at your picture when it comes to retirement, how you're going to pay for a little bit more and a little bit more and a little bit more. You've got to plan for it. You got to have an income plan that will outpace inflation. And we're seeing the prices. And as the guys have mentioned today, you know, everything that's going on in the Middle East, everything that is going on is going to impact everything that really kind of touches us on a daily basis, how we get our food, how it's transported. Again, the price is going to go up, and having more income, you're going to be in a better spot to at least pay for some of that. And again, it's all about having that plan. Guys, I mean, Costco, obviously just a huge player in Seattle. So when articles come out like this, it really grabs attention.
0: It does. Yeah, absolutely. You know, and like I said, we're big fans of Costco. You know, and I think it's just so interesting, again, these types of indicators. And again, it's a little off the beaten path, but that's what we're trying to bring here, right? That's what the show is about. It's about retirement planning. And it isn't, you know, we're not here to talk the economics of the world and the broader economy, those kinds of things. It does factor into retirement planning,
1: sure,
0: but
1: sure.
0: Really what this is all about is how it affects retirees. That's what all of this comes back to, right? Is how does this affect retirees? And the thing that we see from this article and how it affects our clients, retirees, even those of you that just listen to the show and are trying to educate yourself, how it affects each and every one of us is the potential that inflation messes up the future of your retirement. It's the potential that the market has so much downside volatility that your money doesn't create the income that you need it to create. And so if we have volatility that creates losses in the market, we have high inflation because of oil and gas and any other thing that we want to attribute to that, that's a recipe for disaster. And it all comes back to having a plan. You know what? And I think maybe this is a good time to talk about the book, the Break the Glass book. We talk about it every week on the show. Mark and I spent a lot of time working on this. We've worked really, really hard on this book. It talks about every part and piece to retirement, all the things that we think you need to be concerned about, be paying attention to. And again, it's an educational tool. It's called Break the Glass. You know, maybe you're wondering why it's called Break the Glass. It's a great question. What we found is that people that are moving into retirement, moving closer to retirement, it starts to feel like a fire where things are frantic. There's a lot of decisions to be made. When do I start Social Security? What am I going to do for long-term care? Do I pick Med Advantage or Med Supplemental? How long will my income last? What does inflation look like? The list goes on and on and on. And so it starts to feel frantic. And we get concerned that people kind of get that analysis paralysis. And so the idea here is that you have got to break the glass, grab the fire extinguisher, and take action. And that's the purpose behind the book. This is supposed to be your fire extinguisher for retirement, to give you the confidence to figure your way out, to figure out what the future holds and what this all can look like if you have a plan. So please go to breaktheglassbook.com. We'd love to share a copy with you. It'll show up in a golden mailer, just like a Willy Wonka golden ticket to retirement.
1: Nice.
0: And we'd love to send it out to you.
1: 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And this is an opportunity for those of you out there that are just sitting on the portfolio. 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But walk us through the appointment.
0: You know, this is really an opportunity to be more educated about your investments than you've ever been. 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
1: 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That's coming up. Stay tuned for that. So we're at scenarios. These come from all over the country, guys. And Casey, we'll start with you on this one. And here it is. My husband and I are 66 and 63. And we have savings, but we're nervous about turning it into monthly income. How do we know what should be protected?
0: You know, good question. And this is something that comes up often. And it's something really that we address for pretty much at everybody that comes in, because that's one of the biggest struggles when you move to retirement, is actually creating the income and how to do it not only efficiently and effectively, but to make sure that we have the income that we need and that it lasts through retirement. So that's the big question. Well, now that all that being said, one of the first things to do is to identify the income that you need in retirement. That's one of the biggest pieces behind all of this is how much income do you actually need? So, and your circumstance is unique to you, right? Not only from how much income you need, but how you're going to create that income is a big piece of this puzzle as well. So many people already have pensions, but not everybody does. It's kind of a dying thing. So then beyond that, most people are going to have Social Security. So that being said, now we look at the investments. And if we have these other income sources that have already been created, pension, Social Security, does that total up to maybe 90% of the income that you need? And so you only need to lean on your investments for a small piece of that income. Well, that's one thing to consider. Then depending on how we feel about that, it becomes something where people start to feel nervous about falling back on their investments to create that income. It starts to feel like this very emotional conversation. And so we have to find a way to do it effectively. That being said, I'm going to say what is often considered a bad word in the financial world.
1: A dirty word?
0: A dirty word in the financial world.
1: Okay.
0: Which is annuity.
1: Oh.
0: And you know what?
1: I'll scandalous. Say
0: that, scandalous, exactly. Hopefully that doesn't have to be edited out.
1: No, I don't think so. I think we can leave it in.
0: We'll be okay. All right, that's good. Annuity. You know, to a lot of people, that's a bad word. And I'll say this: there are a number of annuities that I wholeheartedly disagree with. I don't think that they're set up the best way that they could be. I think they're expensive. I don't think they serve the purpose that they're supposed to. But that being said, there are annuities that could be worth considering to create the income that you need in your retirement. It's one of the best ways that we can do it. It's one of the most efficient ways that we can create the income. And it's something that it's at least worth having the conversation about,
1: sure.
0: Right? Because if we have to create income, it comes back to dividends, bonds. We can ladder bonds and CDs, things like that. Or we can use something like an annuity. The annuity is the only one of those things where we can use the word guaranteed. We can't use that on any of those other options. So it all depends on your circumstance, what you'd like to do, but it's at least worth having the conversation. And there are record annuity sales over the last few years, and it keeps going up. We'll see what 2026 looks like. But I just think that that's so valuable. It's worth talking about.
1: Yeah.
0: And again, really the rule of thumb here when it comes down to it is how do you create the income? How much should you protect? You know, we can use the rule of 100. We talk about that on the show from time to time. We take 100 and we subtract your age. So if you're 67, that leaves us with 33. That means we don't want more than 33% of your total assets at risk in the market. That's really something to consider, because if you're in a 401k, there's a high chance that you've got most of that 401k invested in the market. That's how a lot of them are set up, and they've performed really well. But is that the right thing that's going to keep you performing well into retirement, especially if we start to have some market volatility?
1: Casey, I want to add to the question, just ask you. So we have the stats and the records are there. I mean, a lot of annuities are being sold. What does that tell you?
0: Well, it tells us that people are, number one, becoming more educated about them than they ever have. And number two, that really that space fits a very specific need. I think that's my biggest takeaway. And again, we talk about purpose-built, purpose-driven. What it tells me is that people are recognizing that the annuity offers something that other things don't offer. And it fits a very specific need. But I'll tell you this, if you buy an annuity for income, you're going to be really disappointed if you look at it, compare it to how the S&P 500 has performed, because that's not what it's supposed to do, right? It's the same thing. If you took your checking and savings account and compared that to the performance of the S&P 500 over the last 20 years, well, it's really obvious which one's done better, right? That goes without saying. It's a no-brainer. But we have to be paying attention. That's not why we have money in checking and savings. We have money there for liquidity and for safety, right? To meet those day-to-day, month-to-month needs. That's not why we have money in the S&P 500. It's very purpose-built. And so that being said, what are you looking for from your money? If you've got $1 million to invest as you move into retirement, I use that number because it's an easy number for me to do the math on. But if you've got $1 million to invest accordingly as you move into retirement, how much of that needs to be creating liquidity in your life? How much of that needs to be creating income in your life? And how much of that needs to be creating growth? Those are the three big questions when it comes down to those investments. And how much goes into each bucket is really key to not only the success of your plan, but even more importantly, to how confident you feel about your plan. That's really the key behind this, is the confidence to feel comfortable to go spend in retirement.
1: 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We are in the middle of scenarios. These are questions that come from all over the country, and we throw them at our team of two. And so Craig Roth, kind of like that middle relief for Seattle, just comes in and takes care of business. Here he is. Here's the scenario for you, Craig. My mom needed care for 3 years and it drained my parents' savings. I'm 61. I'm healthy, but I don't know if I should worry about this right now.
2: Well, Morgan, you know, this is another great question and certainly something that we usually want to address in retirement planning, right? There's this person here had a mom who needed this sort of protection, had this expense for 3 years. Well, guess what? The average stay in a long-term care assisted living facility is about 3 years nationally, and it can indeed drain savings. It's in the Seattle metro area, costs somewhere around $120,000 to $150,000 a year.
1: Wow.
2: That's a lot of money. So for a three-year stay, you're talking about $400,000 to $500,000 potential liability that folks should at least understand how they are going to deal with that if they need to. And there's a pretty good chance they need to, a 70% chance that someone's going to need some sort of care by the time they're about 80. So this is absolutely something to maybe not worry about, but plan for. And how are you going to be able to do that? You can have straight long-term care insurance that'll pay for most, if not all, of that expense, but it itself is pretty expensive to buy. And then there are other vehicles that would give you some coverage for some of the expenses, but not all. So parsing that out and sorting it and understanding if you do need it, how it's going to appear on your balance sheet is really what's most important.
0: Yeah, it is. And you know what? This is something where the sooner that you plan for this, probably, most likely, the more cost-effective it is, right? It's like life insurance, right? Is life insurance cheaper when you're 25 or when you're 55? Well, yeah. It's cheaper when you're 25, right? It's the same thing with long-term care insurance. It's cheaper, generally speaking, the younger you are, and the healthier you are. So that's something to consider. And really, you know, what we like to do is, again, purpose-built, purpose-driven. So we like to take funds and allocate those funds for a specific need. What is the need? What are the goals, the concerns of the plan or of the retiree? And then we start allocating the funds accordingly. So what we can do is we can solve the long-term care issue by allocating a certain chunk of funds that way. Now, most people are used to long-term care of, well, it costs me $1,000 a month for just the rest of my life. That's just how this works. Well, that's not what we're talking about, right? What we're talking about is what's called an asset-based plan. And that could be the better option for you. But it's a conversation that you have to have, right? And it does take money up front to do it. But oftentimes it's a single lump sum. You make the payment once, you never pay for long-term care again. And ultimately that could start to generate up to three times, maybe even more than that, what you put in. So if you put in $100,000, you might get $200,000 or $300,000 worth of long-term care coverage in your retirement. And here's the big key. Most people are concerned with long-term care. Well, I pay into it. And then if I never use it, what happens to the money? Well, the insurance company keeps all the money, right? What we're talking about doesn't work that way. There is a death benefit that gets paid out to your beneficiaries if you never use it for long-term care. So that really starts to cover everything. And that's the key behind all of this, is what's the best way to do it? What's the most efficient way to put all of this together. And so if you're trying to solve that, this is your opportunity to do it. We will sit down and help you build a retirement plan, custom tailored, specific to you, talking about the investments that you have, the income that you need, the best way to create it, how to solve for long-term care, all the parts and pieces, making them fit together in a custom tailored plan just for you. Don't hesitate. Pick up the phone. Give us a call.
1: All right. 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
16: 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The views, statements, and opinions expressed herein are those of the individual speakers and are not necessarily those of Foundations and its affiliates. The information contained herein does not constitute an offer to sell any securities or represent an express or implied opinion or endorsement of any specific investment opportunity, offering, or issuer. Any discussion of performance or returns is not indicative of future results. Any discussions of specific strategies are for informational purposes only and have been provided to help determine whether they may be appropriate for your specific situation. If applicable, the primary goal in converting retirement assets into a Roth IRA is to reduce the future tax liability on the distributions you take in retirement or on the distributions of your beneficiaries. Each individual investor situation is different, and any ideas provided may not be appropriate for your particular circumstances. Comments regarding a particular client's experience may or may not be the same as another client's experience, and is not an indication that any client or prospective client will experience the same or a higher level of future success or performance. Foundations only transacts business in states where it is properly registered or is excluded or exempted from registration requirements. Registration as an investment advisor is not an endorsement of the firm by securities regulators and does not mean the advisor has achieved a specific level of skill or ability. Nothing herein constitutes a recommendation that any security, portfolio of securities, or investment strategy is suitable for any specific person. No legal or tax advice is provided. 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
3: working to stop those fights from happening. ABC's Olivia Rubin has more.
6: A weekend full of events will kick off with the main event on Sunday night, when the White House says about 4,000 private guests will watch a series of matches. They say more than 100,000 eager viewers are set to watch nearby from the Ellipse. Now, this unprecedented event is put on by UFC and Dana White, a longtime friend and political supporter of the president, to the tune of $60 million. President Trump says it's totally free, but it's not clear how much it's costing taxpayers and security.
3: Weigh-ins have been happening at the Lincoln Memorial. World Cup fever spreads after an early victory for Team USA, beating Paraguay 4-1 in Los Angeles yesterday. They take on Australia next week. I'm Mike Dabusky, ABC News.
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8: I'm Tom Brock. A record-breaking heat wave is about to hit western Washington. The National Weather Service issued a heat advisory as temperatures surge into the upper 80s and 90s. Meteorologist Harrison Rodmacher is with the National Weather Service.
24: The further south you go, generally, it's going to be where you see the warmer temperatures. So places like Olympia, Tacoma, reaching into the low 90s. And for Seattle area, we're looking at highs into the upper 80s, around 90, give or take.
8: Seattle is likely to set new record highs for both tomorrow and Monday. Renton police are enforcing a no-drone policy during the World Cup games. They'll be scanning the skies for unauthorized drones. They can read their remote ID and then pinpoint where the pilot is. Here's police spokesperson Megan Black.
25: In the end, it's to keep the community safe and to protect everyone so they have a really good time.
8: There's a one-mile restricted zone near the Sounders FC practice facility at Longacres, where international teams will be staging. If you are riding Sound Transit to any of the World Cup matches, you won't be able to take your bike on board Link or Sounder trains. This will open up more space for anticipated packed trains, according to Sound Transit. Cyclists are still encouraged to ride to transit stations, where bike, Link rooms, and lockers will be free on game days. 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The heat is on. Lots of sun. Highs near 82 today, 87 Sunday, near 90 on Monday. No rain in sight for the rest of the week. I'm Tom Brock, Cairo News Radio.
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29: We'd like to welcome you on into the show. 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I'm your host, Gary Nolan. 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Another weekend, another show. Hey, guys, how we doing?
30: Hey, Gary.
31: Hey, Gary. How's it going, sir?
29: Good. Where were you last week?
2: I don't know. I took, what, a few weeks off few weeks ago, and it just felt so good. I don't know.
4: Yeah.
2: Time off. Can I retire?
4: Well, I ended up copying your hairdo because I want to see how to get time off. And so Matt's running joke is that the person with the best hairdo gets the day off. And for those that don't know, Matt's bald.
2: Bald is beautiful.
29: Yes, it is. All right. Well, good for you. All right. We got a lot to get to. Got a big show today. So let's get started. When scams now sound like a family member or a trusted professional, what should retirees do differently, guys?
4: So scams are getting super sophisticated.
1: Yeah, they are.
4: They're getting tough to follow. And even businesses. I mean, we get hit with scams that are very reliably presented.
2: Oh, it's not even been talking right now. This is just an AI computerized voice.
4: You're not supposed to say that. You're not supposed to tell them. We get emails all the time, right, from Microsoft. But it's not Microsoft. It's RNRsoft, right? So the R and the N seem to look like an M type of thing. And it's so focused on retirees. There's a lot of scams focusing on retirees right now. And we've all seen the YouTube videos, right, of the poor old lady that's buying herself Google gift cards because the IRS needs those to pay a back payment, right?
2: Yeah.
4: And cryptocurrencies and all that stuff being used for some of these scams because there's no tracing that can end up happening. And it's becoming prevalent, and it's stealing tons of money. So the FBI actually said in 2025 that the Internet Crime Complaint Center topped $220 billion.
2: Whew.

0: Right.
1: And that started to make them feel weird. And then later on, they're like, and you can't, yeah, don't call your bank. Don't talk to your financial advisor. This all has to say just between us. And right. that's when he's like, no, now there's something wrong. But for a while, I mean, it just went too far. But for a while, he was convinced. These people sound convincing. Mm-hmm. It's crazy.
0: Well, he even created a story, something about foundation crackings and stuff for why he needed money.
1: Yep.
0: And, you know, Matt, you and I talked about this a lot, going, this is sounding very, very scam-like.
1: Yeah.
0: And so I know that we had detailed conversations, and even with him being like, hey, it's okay, you can tell us, is there something happening here?
1: Yeah.
0: And eventually he did.
1: Sure.
0: Right? And we ended up stopping any sort of money that comes. And I think that's probably a key point to take away from this, is you need to have somebody that you can rely on, that you can say, hey, this happened. Is it real? Mm-hmm. Is it legitimate? Right?
1: Yep.
0: And that financial advisor can be one of them. Right?
1: Sure.
0: You look up your financial advisor, you know they're properly licensed. There shouldn't be anything secret about any of this. If the IRS calls you, which, by the way, they don't really call you.
1: Yeah.
0: But if they call you and say, hey, you are back taxes, you owe us $40,000, that's not how that process works. It is, we are auditing you.
1: Yep.
0: And then they audit you to find discrepancies, and that is a much different situation. And it's always above board. There's never going to be these conversations about, well, make sure nobody hears about this. Or, again, Google Play cards are not part of what the IRS accepts as payment.
1: Yeah.
0: Right? And it sounds silly, but it is legitimate. Make sure you can talk to somebody to help.
1: Well, the hard part is, I feel like it always happens to the best of people, too. Like, and there sometimes feels this sense of shame about it. Like, how could I be so dumb? How did I get targeted? And I always go, no, seriously, the people I know, you're the best of people. This,
0: yeah, the, so trusting.
1: It's, yeah, it's just because you're trusting. That's exactly right. Mm.
2: 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One more time on the number before we get back to the show, 877-249-6900, or text the word SOUNDPATH to 600-700. What are the red flags advisors should help clients slow down and question, guys?
1: Yeah, I think the real red flags that stand out to me is urgency is one thing. Everything is always like, you got to act now, you got to act now. Like Ben just said, If the IRS is coming to take a look at something, they're going to do an audit. Like, it's not an act now.
0: This, nothing is fast with the IRS.
1: Nothing is fast with the government. If someone calls claiming they're from the FBI, the IRS, the government, and you got to act by 3 p.m. today,
0: no.
1: Pacific time, hang up the phone.
0: Yeah.
1: Hang up the phone. Urgency is a big one. Secrecy, this is what I was talking about. When anyone starts to tell you that you can't talk to anyone else about this, red flag. Hey, what's the phone? There is no government agency that's going to tell you you can't talk to your loved ones, you can't talk to a lawyer, you can't talk to your financial advisor. Mm-hmm. None of them. In fact, if they're going to audit you, they're going to probably start talking to those people also.
0: Yeah.
1: So look out for urgency, look out for secrecy. Other things, if anyone's dealing with crypto, they want your money via crypto, just know the government's now to the point of taxing it, but they're not to the point of using it.
0: Yeah.
1: So that's
0: a red flag.
1: Yeah. So be careful there. But those are the three I see the most.
0: Yeah. Well, I'll give another example. I don't know if I've said this one over the air, but I had a client, this was years and years ago, who had a timeshare down in Mexico and they wanted to sell it. And so they ended up getting contacted by a company out of Mexico to sell it. That's a red flag. If somebody solicits you for something like this, they got your records and they're soliciting as part of a scam.
1: Yeah.
0: But they ended up going through without my knowledge, and they had given hundreds of thousands of dollars, took a second mortgage on their current house because it was always, we need $50,000 retainer to sell this house, and then I'll get paid back with the amount that the house sells for. And so they pay the retainer. Oh, we found a fantastic buyer that they're going to pay, you know, like 80% more than what you thought it was worth.
1: Ooh.
0: Oh, but we need like $60,000 for closing costs. Mm-hmm. So it's always the seller that does those closing costs type of thing. And so those ones are relatively sophisticated as well, right? Because they sound legitimate. You look up the company and it has an address and it has a professional website, right? But how many people are flying down to Mexico City to verify all of this stuff? Not very many. That's what they're banking on.
1: Yeah.
0: And so it ends.

0: up coming where I didn't realize, or I wasn't told about this until they needed to touch stuff from the plan. And that's when they were already probably $600,000 deep.
1: Ouch.
0: For a house that was worth maybe $300,000.
1: Oh, goodness.
0: And so they came and said, well, we need an extra this much money. And I said, this is 100% a scam and I will not do that. And they said, well, you have to because you're our advisor. I'm giving you direct direction for it. And I had to tell them, look, if you're doing this, then I can't be your financial advisor anymore. I'm drawing this line in the sand. I don't know what happened to them because they ended up firing me as their financial advisor. And I don't know what the resolution was. But when I told them that last meeting and I said, guys, this is 100% a scam. You need to call the FBI, let them know about it, but stop giving money. And they said, we're in so deep, we can't back out now. And this is where it's also so important that you have a trusted contact in your accounts. You know, an advisor can run some level of defense, but we don't know everybody's individual life. If a client comes to us and says our foundation's cracked and we need $300,000, we're not going to go and say, well, you're a liar.
1: Nope.
0: Right? But what we can do is if there's a trusted contact, a kid, and we call them and say, hey, this is what we were told. Is this what you are hearing as well? And they go, no, that is not. That can help fight some of this exploitation that happens with seniors. And this is just one part of an overall plan structure that you need to have people watching your back on. You know, mm-hmm. I always tell clients that when they sign with me, that I should be the third or fourth call when one of the spouses pass away. I don't need to be the first call.
1: Yeah.
0: Right. Like the ambulance should probably be call number one. Mm-hmm. Kids should be call number two. But I should be one of them because I run the income of the plan. So make sure I know. But even importantly, too, is that I should be known to the kids, to the beneficiaries. Because ultimately, as a financial advisor who charges hourly as a fiduciary service, I know where all the bodies are buried, so to say. I know where all the funds are. I know where the accounts are. I know what the value should be.
1: Yeah.
0: And so when you have some financial advisor out there that can help to mitigate some of these concerns and also help with things like passings, it can ease a lot of concerns and can keep you better protected as well. And if you don't have a financial advisor who does that for you or who is fiduciarily based, then call us up. We always love talking with our radio listeners, and if there's something we can help you with, we'll let you know. If not, we'll also let you know that too. We'll let you know that you're good with where you are, but at least you'll have a complimentary review of what we might be able to do to help, and Gary will get you that number.
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2: 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I'm your host, Gary Nolan. 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They're both with Sound Path Retirement Strategies, which is a fiduciary firm, as we get into our second segment right now. Helping adult children can feel generous, necessary, and emotionally complicated all at once, but reoccurring support can quietly rewrite a written plan. How can parents help children without putting their own retirement at risk? That's a big question, guys.
1: It is. Helping family, helping kids, that's natural. That's not a bad thing. I'm not going to sit here and say, don't ever help your children when you're retired. Besides the fact that most loving parents would go tell me to kick rocks anyways, and they're going to do what they want to do. The key is, how do you do it and still make sure you're not ruining yourselves? Bankrate did a report where after they surveyed a bunch of parents with adult children, 61% said that they financially helped to the point that it was felt like a sacrifice. 37% said that it simply kind of became an adult child support system. So yeah, they're continuing to support their kids. Now, Ben's made the comment before, looking at this like an airplane. I hate looking at anything like an airplane. I hate flying. But it's a good thing. Like, he talks about when those masks come down from the ceiling. Oh, I don't know what happened if I ever had to deal with that too much. But if a mask comes down, what do they always say? Put on your own mask first before, you know, helping those around you.
0: So I'll help you with the mask. I got to help myself first, though.
1: Yeah, we're flying out here in a couple months from now, so I'm just going to make sure Ben knows that he's got to help.
0: I got to be your buddy.
1: He's got to be my buddy. and so you know, you got to help, because if you're not healthy, you're not going to be able to help them anymore in the future. And so, you know, I've got clients. I had a client recently who was looking to help with the down payment on a house for their kid. Mm-hmm. And it makes sense. I mean, gosh, in the Seattle, Portland market, you look at homes, the values of them, down payments are not easy to do in this environment. And so these are things that we can plan the plan around, but you got to make sure that the plan still works or you're willing to take that change. Because let's just say love has to have a budget. I know that sounds weird to say, but it does.
0: It's difficult. And I mean, even my parents are right now helping to financially support some of my brothers, adult age, right?
1: Yeah.
0: And I get it. I get the difficulty here. And sometimes you feel like you're in a rock and a hard place as a parent going, well, either they live on the street or I help them. And
1: yeah, and that, you know,
0: how do you make that? It's easy to talk tough and say, oh no, they need to make their own, you know, have fun under the bridge. But it's harder to actually let that happen if you have the means and the ability. So everything kind of adds up to it. And I've talked about this before, but my most pressing example of financial support is a couple who have their child living in a rental house. It's supposed to be a rental house, not charging any rent for it. And this house and this rental income was 100% necessary for their retirement.
1: Yeah, it's part of the plan.
0: It's necessary. They don't have enough money elsewhere to be able to retire and have an income structure. And so they came to me and said, well, we need to figure this out. And I said, there's not really a figuring out here. You just don't have enough money. You know, if this was part of the plan, then you need to jump back in time 3 decades and save more. We just simply don't have the funds to be able to support this without that rental account, rental house. And at first they said, well, it's not going to change. And I said, well, then you can't retire. You can't retire until there's a resolution here.
1: Yeah.
0: And they came to me, I think it was actually like 6 or 7 months ago. And they said, we're making a decision now. We have to retire. We can't do this anymore. And so they're going to look at alternate housing for the child. And it's difficult. I mean, it's a tough conversation, especially if they've been living in that house rent free for 4 years.
1: Mm-hmm.
0: But at some point, you do need to look at, well, what can I do and what do I want my retirement to look like?
2: 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Ben Colville, Matt Leiberger. I'm Gary Nolan, your host. How should parents set boundaries without creating family conflict? That's a biggie.
1: It is. And this is big in any relationship. So, I mean, go see a therapist, right? See a counseling psychologist, and they're going to talk about boundaries within a relationship. Boundaries are healthy, but if you set them wrong or the conversation goes wrong, it can really cause conflict. Mm-hmm. And so how do we create these boundaries without the person hating us? And here's the sad part about it. It shouldn't be that this is even an issue. I wish everyone was just logical at times. You know, if I went to Ben or I went to Gary and said, hey, I need some help, and they set a boundary for how they're going to help me, and for some reason I'm upset about it, yeah, I'm receiving help. Like what? It's not good enough help? You didn't do it the way I wanted you to do it?
0: It's not easy.
1: It's not easy. And yet psychologically we do that. And so what I found, if you set no boundaries, then what you do becomes expected. Mm-hmm. And in fact, Ben, you were just talking a second ago about having a child live rent-free for a while.
0: Uh-huh.
1: And then by the time you go back, you say, okay, we need to change this. Well, now that person's lifestyle's gotten used to it.
0: You've stolen from them.
1: Wait, you're taking away my free rental, my home? No. You're going to start taking X amount of dollars from me every month? Wait a second. What about thank you for the past 6 months that I've lived rent-free, right?
0: Right.
1: So it is important to set the boundaries up first. And if it's a weird conversation, get used to being weird. If it's difficult, get used to some difficultness in your life. There's no easier way to say it. Sometimes you just need to write it out.
0: Yeah.
1: Write it down and just say, hey, here's what I'm looking to do for you. List it as a positive. I will give you 6 months of living free here to help you out. I will, and list every, not, don't list it as in 6 months, I'm kicking you out. I'm going to do this for you for 6 months. So using it in a positive way, saying what you are doing for the person and having that conversation before it starts is vital.
0: Yeah. Expectations, I think, are huge. And again, kind of going to the baseline here. If you've got $30 million to your name and they're, you know, living rent free in a rental that you don't need to live anyway, and you want to keep doing it, then
1: who cares?
0: You can keep doing it. Yep. I mean, part of this is that, you know, you want to make sure that they can develop healthy relationships with debt.
1: Yep.
0: And part of that is being able to manage on what they could actually afford, right? And so I get that side of it too. But so we're not telling you you can't have your kids live with you at all. There's so many different situations. It's becomes problematic for me when I see a client's retirement being delayed or postponed indefinitely as a result of helping adult age children. I get it's tough, but again, this is something that you've built your entire lifetime for, and ultimately they are going to need to figure out some of these areas. But something else that I've seen kind of rise up recently, and I never saw this, well, I won't say never, but I haven't seen this very frequently up until a couple of years ago, which is a lot of these retirees co-signing or taking on loans.
1: Oh yeah.
0: You know, I talked about this last week, but there was a client that we had here that took out six figures worth of student loans for their child at retirement.
1: Ouch.
0: And it's like, well, that's fine if you have the funds to, and they didn't quite have the funds to do this. And again, I get it's a rock and a hard place, right? When it comes to helping them to get a foot in life, right? But I would say that, you know, Washington is a good school. UW's a good school.
1: Yeah.
0: You know, it's in-state tuition is nice as well. And community college for the first 2 years to then transfer to a four-year for your actual degree is a pretty reasonable way to go about it too.
1: That's what I did, yeah, absolutely.
0: And so they don't necessarily need to go to Yale for all 4 years. Anyway, so I would say that these conversations can be had. They just, they can end up becoming a little bit difficult.
1: And I'll say this as we close is, Learn to look between the difference between what's an emergency and what's just a lifestyle. Like if your kids or your loved ones have an emergency, I get it. We all sacrifice for the sake of our loved ones because they would do it for us, or at least we hope they would.
0: Yeah.
1: Sometimes you look and go, oh, this isn't really an emergency. You could live without this. Mm-hmm. It's just a lifestyle choice, but it's going to hurt our lifestyle. And at that point, there's a conversation that needs to be had. So, you know, these are awkward conversations to have. They really are. But I'll tell you that this is part of what needs to go into your retirement planning. And so if you don't have a retirement plan, or you have one that doesn't go into these types of details, we're going to open up the phone lines. Give us a call. Get on one of our calendars. Let's sit down and talk. Because not only do we talk about, you know, how are we going to make your money last, you know, for as long as you do, but we're going to talk about what are your goals on how you want to spend this money. And some of it might be gifting to the kids, the grandkids. We'll plan that in. We'll look at the situations that are planned versus the situations that are surprises. And let's build in a plan that is flexible enough to handle the emergencies, not the lifestyles, the emergencies, and when things come up, but also stable enough to keep you retired and keep the income coming in that you need. If that sounds like you and you want to sit down and hash this out, give us a call. Or shoot us a text. Gary will give you the number. You'll get on one of our calendars. We can meet in person or remote from Seattle to Portland to anywhere in between. Let's begin to plan out a sound retirement that is far more than just dollars and cents. It includes lifestyle and family. So give us a call.
2: 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More of SoundPath Through Retirement with Ben and Matt coming up. We'll talk about the work longer bet, what that means, coming up next.
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5: I'm Tom Brock. Hang on to your pocketbook. King County sales tax will be going up by 1% in the coming months to 12.5%. The County Transportation District approved that increase to help repair roads and bridges in unincorporated areas. Chair Claudia Balducci says the system is badly underfunded.
6: It's been 20 years since I first said to somebody, we have got to fix our rural roads problem, and here we are.
5: Board member Stephanie Fain voted no, citing concerns about affordability.
7: I can't support asking residents to pay another countywide sales tax.
5: The increase takes effect on January 1st. The Seattle School District has a new plan to build an athletic field for Lincoln High School, the district's only high school without one. The Seattle Times reports the district this week announced a plan to build it at Woodland Park, where a gravel lot currently sits. The proposal still has to be approved by the city's Board of Parks and Recreation and pass an environmental impact statement. Heat records are about to fall across western Washington as temperatures push into the upper 80s and 90s this weekend. Meteorologist Heron Rodmacher with the National Weather Service.
8: The record high on Monday for Seattle is 88, set in 1963 for the 15th. And I think we have a pretty good chance at breaking those record highs.
5: A heat advisory is in effect through Monday before a cool down brings highs back to the mid-70s midweek. But for the weekend, the forecast is hot. Lots of sun and highs near 82 today, 87 Sunday, near 90 Monday. No rain in sight for the rest of the week.
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2: 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That's how you get on the calendar. That's how you get that comprehensive plan where there's no cost and there's no obligation. Maybe I'll work a few more years. Sounds simple until health, layoffs, burnout, or age bias enters the room. For many households, the retirement date needs a backup plan. Why is working longer not always a retirement strategy, a reliable retirement strategy by itself, guys?
0: Yeah, well, we get this a lot. I mean, I have a lot of clients that, I have one that was recently, that said, well, I'm okay with less income to start the plan. So the plan solved for less income than they needed.
1: Okay.
0: And they essentially means that they didn't save enough. And so we start talking about retirement dates and all that. And he said, well, no, let's just go with this plan and I'll just keep working. I said, well, there'll be a point where you're not working. Mm-hmm. And what happens then? Oh, I can always find a job, even part-time, that'll get me $70,000 a year. So.
1: Always?
0: I don't think that you are accurately seeing this future scenario that, you're in. So let's go through some of the stats here. AARP reported that 37.8 million workers aged 55 and older were currently employed. April of 26 is the numbers. Yeah. 34.5% of unemployed job seekers aged 55 and older were long-term unemployed. It's
1: over a third.
0: Over a third long-term unemployed. Yeah. So they are looking for jobs, and they have been out of work for months.
1: And over 55.
0: Yeah.
1: Like let that soak in.
0: Yeah. So that is a lot of people that are looking for jobs at the older age groups. Now, last stat here is in 2026, AARP found that age-based bias survey found 64% of workers over 50 had seen or experienced age discrimination at work.
1: Dude, this is something that I hear all the time, and it always, at first I thought it was a coincidence, and now you've been doing it for years, and it always surprises the people when they tell me. It no longer surprises me, but someone will say, hey, I've been working in the workforce my whole life, fine. Mm-hmm. I finally, you know, was laid off. I went to find a new one, and oh my gosh, age discrimination really is a thing.
0: Yeah.
1: I say, yeah.
0: Especially in tech.
1: Oh, and that's huge in the Pacific Northwest.
0: That's the issue, is that you have such a bias for a cheaper, younger tech specialist that it can be really difficult to move from Microsoft as they do layoffs into a different company, especially if we're seeing just AI becoming more stagnant than it was in previous years, right?
1: Yeah.
0: And so it's really, really important that you have an understanding that most retirees don't retire based on their decision.
1: Yep.
0: Most people retire based on one of two factors. Either the company decided you're out, or health decided you're out. I had a friend that I was talking with even last week, and running into the same situation, relatively tech, more engineering focused, but hates his boss. They've had turnover at the company. The boss looks like trying to scapegoat a lot of issues onto him. Yep. And he's like, I'm just having enough. I have to leave. And he was really worried about this because he's close to retirement age. And so I shared that piece of information for him. I said, most people don't decide their retirement date. If you are one of the few that can, mm-hmm. great, good for you. And there's a lot of times where you can actually make it be your decision. You know, if you do effective planning, you're a couple years from retirement, or you're a couple years from what would be traditional retirement, and you go talk with someone like us, and we show you an income number that works for you, then they might go, whoa, that's fantastic. I had a couple clients that were Microsoft employees last year, and they ended up just wanting to see what the number shook out to. It ended up being more money than they ever thought they could have in retirement. And they're like, well, then great. I'm not waiting a year. I'm retiring now.
1: Yeah.
0: And so having that visibility can give you the empowerment to be able to make that decision. But it's just important to know that while you can plan for working longer, most times it simply isn't the reality.
1: Gary, this is Ben's way of telling us that we're going to retire when he kicks us out. So anyone listening?
2: Probably, yeah, that sounds about right to me. Yeah,
0: you guys finally get it.
1: If Gary or I don't show up on another week, someone call in and start a rebellion.
0: I don't know how many times I've had to subtly hint to you guys. So totally kidding.
2: Yeah, totally. Thank you. The show is Sound Path to Retirement. Ben Colville, Matt Leiberger with us each week at this time. Let's get you on the calendar, all set up with that comprehensive plan. There's no cost, there's no obligation. 877-249-6900, 877-249-6900, or text the word Sound Path to 600-700. Get yourself on the calendar, all set up with that comprehensive plan. Again, no cost, no obligation, having a lively discussion about the work longer bet today. Why should people in their early 60s, what should people in their early 60s test before assuming the job will last, guys?
1: Yeah, so this is the stress test that I think is very important. And we do this here at SoundPath in our first meeting we ever have with people. Sometimes the second if we get going down the gift of gab, going down a different path than the first. But we try to do it early on. And what that is we're going to run a first draft of a plan that shows what happens if you retire tomorrow. What if today we got done with this conversation and you chose not to go back to work? Let's see what your finances would support you now. And I always start there because now we're gonna stress test the system that if your job does go away, are you still okay? And And I always base it on income. And so for income, I talk about a want and a need. And I'll say, okay, let's say I was your rich best friend and you didn't have a dime to your name. You lost your job. Someone was stealing from the 401k bucket. It's all gone. The IRA's gone. Just everything's gone. But I'm your rich best friend. So I'm going to support you for the rest of your life. Gosh, I wish this were true. I'm playing lotto, everyone. But I always say, how much would I need to give you to be retired? And with the want and the need, I say, okay, the need is, Matt, if you gave me this much, I could do it. I could survive. I might eat more rice cakes and more PB&J than I ever thought I would, but I could do it. Or here's the want. The want is, Matt, if you're really my friend, you cut the check for this higher amount and I can go live the life the way I would like to live. And I do that because the stress test is the need. I look and say, and it feels really good for people to see this on paper. When they look and say, you mean even if I retire today, I could be retired. I'm past the point of worried if I'm going to live on the streets. Yes, you're past that want. That alone feels really good. And that's a great stress test. Now we look and say, okay, now for as long as you are working, let's talk about what we need to save and how much longer you need to work to get to where that want level is beyond the need. But gosh, that helps people sleep better at night when we stress test this. Mm-hmm. Because you got to look for what's your plan, but what's the worst case scenario if you get retired before you want to retire?
0: Yeah. Right. Well, and we always like to plan, like you said, Matt, with that conservative approach. So a lot of times clients will come to me and say, I'm going to retire in 5 years. And I go, okay, well, what if we have a plan about you retiring in 2 years?
1: Yeah.
0: And they look at the income, say, yeah, that income would work fine. I say, well, then let's structure this income. And if you work to 5 years, great. We'll reinvest the money we didn't use, but this gives you a safety net.
1: Yep.
0: So if something happens out of your control, then you know, okay, it's fine. Once we cross that threshold, retirement is a whatever day you want thing.
1: Not now work because you want to work or you want more.
0: Yeah. Yep. And so that way you can end up creating quite a bit more hedgings and a lot more wiggle room on your retirement plan itself. You know, the elephant in the room with right now in this conversation is, what do you do if you're offered a severance or a buyout, right?
1: Oh, yeah.
0: I know that Microsoft's, I think it passed a couple weeks ago in terms of when you could take the voluntary layoff, but these things are not new. Companies are using them. Boeing has done it for years and years to mitigate potential job cuts by essentially bribing people to walk out the door. And what's important to know is what's involved with the buyout. What's your vesting schedule? Like Microsoft, for example, what's it going to vest in terms of your stock awards? And so are they going to do a year and a half extra vestings? When is that going to come up? And what's the cost basis and, you know, all the specifics around that? What are they going to do with vacation? How much in terms of the total severance payout are you going to get? And it's very tempting to just take that and say, okay, well, let's go find a job somewhere else. But again, it's important to know that sometimes it's not as easy as that said. So take that severance, take all the values that they're giving you, and let's create a first plan to see what does this become for you.
1: Well, I think that this is why it's so great if you're in that retirement red zone, right? 5 to 10 years out from retirement, to sit down and begin to see where that stress test matches. Where could retirement happen, right? Mm-hmm. Because then you're also more apt to be able to plan around a severance if it's offered.
0: Yeah.
1: Right. If someone's offered a severance and they've never even planned, going, well, I don't know, will that severance do it for me? Or then do I have to take that and then have to find a job? Mm-hmm. And then what if I'm wrong and if I can find a job like what you're talking about, Ben?
0: Yeah.
1: Where if someone's met with us and they say, oh, I could have retired a year and a half ago already. I'm working because I just wanted a little bit larger of a nest egg, and this severance package does it, you can be the first one to raise your hand. Like, you're not going home stressing, having an awkward talk with the spouse. You already are in the know.
0: Yeah.
1: And that knowledge is, it's not just power, it's emotional stability, mental stability power.
0: Well, I had something that was essentially become the perfect storm, not perfect storm, the perfect scenario for a client.
1: Okay.
0: In that they were working for Microsoft and we had them retiring a year and a half from now. And so the severance comes up and they show me the dollar amounts. And I said, you know, based on what we assumed that you were going to save and that we weren't going to be spending, that severance covers all of it.
1: Yeah.
0: So they were just literally able to walk out the door a year and a half early with the same plan and the same income that we were already planning for.
1: Yeah.
0: Which is pretty cool.
1: Yeah. And knowing that ahead of time makes a really easy decision.
0: Mm-hmm. Yeah. You've already kind of lined up your ducks all in a row. And that's what we do. That's how we help, is we line those ducks up. We are independent fiduciary advisors. We don't do one specific thing for all of our clients. We can use anything that's out there. And so we like to sit down with clients and see, okay, what do you have that works? What do you have that doesn't work? How do we create the appropriate time horizons? How do we take taxes into consideration? And what kind of structured income can we start with? And that ends up deciding most everything around retirement. That's why we always focus on income first. If you're talking to an advisor that does pie charts, there's nothing wrong with that. It's just not, in my opinion, focused enough to be able to give you that confidence that lets you sleep at night, that lets you retire understanding that time horizon focuses means that stock markets aren't going to drive you out of retirement. And so if you want to take a look at what a fiduciary hourly rate advisor can do with your asset base, then call us up. Let's have a meeting. Completely complimentary. We'll show you what our strategy is. We'll walk you through what income you can expect from our strategy, assuming a retirement now, like Matt was saying. That's our baseline. If that number works, then great. Let's start talking about what type of hedges and what type of support that needs to create. If it doesn't work, let's talk about when retirement would work. This is all conversationally based to give you the information necessary to be able to make informed decisions as you get closer to what should be an exciting time of your life. Gary will give you the number. Feel free, shoot us a call, shoot us a text. We look forward to talking with you.
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2: And welcome back for our final segment. 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I'm your host, Gary Nolan. 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Here we go, final segment. Retirement changes the question from how much have I saved to what can I really count on every month? Now, that shift can feel emotional because the paycheck is gone, but the bills are not. So why does reliable income become such a big deal once someone stops working, guys?
1: Isn't it sad the paychecks stop, but the bills don't?
0: Yeah.
2: Yeah, that's crazy.
0: That seems wrong.
1: I wish taxes would retire when we retire.
2: Yeah, that'd be nice.
1: It would be nice. No, income is everything in retirement, but it's not what people have been thinking about who have built up nice retirement plans. And here's what I mean by that. When you're working, you're living your life, but when you're thinking about retirement, you're thinking about how much can I give to my 401k? Can I increase that percentage this year over last year? What's my match going to be and how do I maximize that? And you're thinking about giving, all right? Which is great. People who don't think about that, well, they might not have as nice of a retirement as you did if you have been thinking about that. But when you retire, it's not about looking at that grand total that you've saved up anymore. It's about what will your income be in retirement? Because I'll tell you, two people can have the exact same nest egg, right? I could have two people sit down with me and each have $2 million in their retirement accounts. But one of them's got a higher Social Security than the other. The other one's got a pension that no one else has. Yeah. And that pension has a cost of living adjustment. And so I look and go, okay, your monthly income are going to be two radically different incomes for both of you, even though you each saved up $2 million because it's everything else combined. Maybe one of them has a rental property that's going to bring in some money as well. And so for us, we focus on income. We start planning for income. The middle of our conversation is income, and we end with income. If the income doesn't work, your retirement plan doesn't work. Let's just call a spade a spade. So here's we've said this on other shows. When we're trying to stabilize income, I care about that more than stabilizing what a specific stock does in your portfolio. Yeah. So when you're young, you might go to a retirement planner or maybe an investment advisor that's not really specialized in retirement, and they're simply going to ask about your, you know, your risk tolerance, right? And they might say, hey, listen, how much tolerance do you have towards risk? If I put your money into this portfolio and at the end of this year we were down 20%, how much are you going to freak out? And if you look and go, I'm 25 years old, I wouldn't freak out very much, I got a lot of time. Great, then that's your risk tolerance. When it comes to what Ben and I do, we look and we talk risk tolerance on income.
0: Yeah.
1: And we'll say, okay, if your income had to go down next year 20%, what would that do to you? Mm-hmm. And if the person goes, well, one of us is going back to work, then okay, well, then we need to change our outlook on what
0: do
1: we're,
0: you want to go back to work?
1: Yeah, do you want to go back to work?
0: No.
1: Nope. No one wants to work after they retire. So income, stabilizing income is everything. And that's more important than the amount of dollars you have in your account. And that's how we have to structure everything behind and income. And we do it by time horizons. If you properly invest with time horizons and your investments change based on in what year am I going to spend this particular dollar? Mm-hmm. If you plan that out, your investments change based on the time, and it protects you if the market does something dumb in the early years.
0: Yeah.
1: And so it's very detailed, but this is where the pie chart Ben was talking about before. Fine, I like pies, but I don't want a pie chart dictating my retirement.
0: Yeah, you want insulation. I mean, that's really what the market what the market risk is, if it's exposure, right? And so you want to have structures to be able to insulate from you that from that structure or from that market crash.
1: Yep.
0: The big thing here is understanding the difference between a retirement account and a retirement paycheck. And I mention this because I've seen so many times where somebody will come to me and they've got millions of dollars, but they have mentally not allocated most of that for use. You know, when you spend your whole life saving and you see your accounts go from $1 to $2 to $3 to $4 million, that's kind of a high. That's awesome.
1: Yeah.
0: You see that money go up.
1: Feel good.
0: How does it feel going from 4 to 3 to 2 to 1?
1: As you spend it down.
0: As a spending pattern, that is a very difficult transition to make. And it's not one everybody has to do, but if you're looking at retirement, you want to use your funds, then that's it. If you want to give the kids millions and millions of dollars, well, then fine. You know, that's up to you as long as the income level works. But when it comes to creating statues in your account, so what I mean by that, let's say that you've got $2 million, all Assisted Microsoft stock. That's been the big news of the couple months. And you have a cost basis of $40 and you've got $2 million in Microsoft stock. What I mean by a statute in your account is if there is such a huge barrier to use, meaning taxation, that clients will sometimes say, I don't really want to touch this.
1: Yeah, too much capital
0: it
1: gains.
0: It means you don't have that $2 million.
1: Yep.
0: And if you want to take that money and pass it to your beneficiaries, fine. You absolutely can do that. If you want that to be your ultimate hedge around long-term care or whatever the case, fine. You absolutely can do that as long as the income level works. But if the income doesn't work,
1: yeah,
0: you need to reevaluate what you see as your retirement income sources, especially when we have capital gain exposed accounts that we can use to do Roth conversions. It usually makes sense to pay some capital gains so that we can convert effectively IRA money into Roth that's now tax-free.
1: Mm-hmm.
0: And so it's really important that a client looks at their funds holistically and not individually.
2: Great advice, Ben. The show is Sound Path to Retirement. Ben Koval, Matt Leiberger with us each week at this time. You like what you're hearing today? 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The back office does not work on the weekend. They'll get back with you first thing on Monday morning. One more time on the phone number, 877-249-6900, or text the word SOUNDPATH to 600-700. Do it right now, no cost, no obligation. How should retirees decide which expenses need reliable income behind them, guys?
1: Yeah, so people ask, what do I need to prepare for definite income while the rest can fluctuate? And I'll tell them, I'll say, well, it's really... it's everything that you've got. I mean, you do have your wants and your needs, but let's figure out your budget before we decide your retirement date. Now, if you're already retired, we have to work with what you got. But if you're leading up to that, all of your expenses have to be paid. The key is how far out do we solidify that? Mm-hmm. And so something we tend to do here is we look at your first 3 years. your first 3 years of needs and wants, we'll put the wants in there, your first 3 years of budget, we're going to make sure that's not based on the market. If the market has a, if ends this year down and someone comes to me in 8 months from now, 6 months from now, it's June now. Okay, time flies.
0: Yeah.
1: If someone, I'm like, what month is this? Like,
0: where are you going with that?
1: Yeah. If someone comes to us at the end of the year and says, uh-oh, the market ended 20% down. Do I need to tighten my budget for next year since the market's down 20%? I'm going to look and say, don't you dare. Go live your life. I know where your next 36 months of paychecks are coming from, and it has nothing to do with the stock market. And so if we plan in such a way that all of your expenses need to be have dependable income, but we do it based on time horizons. Your dependable income in the next 36 months needs to be very safe. By the time you get past those 36 months, we'll have other safe money. But for now, that money down the road can be invested in other things. And so it's not about which bills have to be paid. All your bills have to be paid. Just structure the secured income for the right time horizons.
0: Well, and that's going to be different for every client too. You know, a lot of our clients that meet with us want the max income. They've saved their whole life. They want to spend as much as they possibly can.
1: Yeah.
0: But that doesn't have to be the case. I have other clients that they don't need all of that money and they don't want to structure so much of it for income.
1: Sure.
0: They want to structure more of it for beneficiaries, for charities, for hedges, for
1: long-term
0: discretionary
1: care.
0: Stuff. Yeah, yeah. And that's perfectly fine too, again, as long as the income level works. And that's where, you know, Matt was talking about this earlier, is this idea of determining your risk based on your income. And that is something I will go to bat for. I will die on that hill.
1: Mm-hmm.
0: It is not about how much you are willing to risk in your portfolio. It's about how much you're willing to risk on your income. And so when it comes to relying on the stock market for an income base, the issue is the stability of that income. It's not about the viability. It's about the stability. Mm-hmm. You know, if you have $3 million and you have all of your money in the stock market and you say, I'll just take whatever the gains are, as long as there's gains, that's fine.
1: Yeah.
0: But what happens when there's loss?
1: Mm-hmm.
0: Are you okay having an income where it just drops down to the bottom and you can't take anything because you need to wait a couple of years for the market to recover back up to where it ended up being to fit back into your plan?
1: Yep.
0: And if you say, yeah, that's fine, I'll live on Social Security at that time, then my second question is, is your spouse okay with that too?
1: Yep.
0: And the spouse will probably say, no, I am not okay with that. But if they say, yeah, that's perfectly fine with me, then great. You can have significantly more stock exposure, significantly more quote unquote risk because the income stability is so low. But if it's the other side of this and you say, well, I want so much higher of an income structure, then it means you have to stabilize and you have to move away from stock. So I would say that is probably the biggest takeaway you can take from this segment as a retiree, is that risk plays a much different role in retirement and it needs to play off an income, not based off of a total asset.
1: Yeah. Yeah, you're 100% right. And if you do know there are things that you're gonna pass on to a next generation, great. Yeah, you can let that ride because you're gonna have time. The other thing too is when you're looking at your income, taxes become such a major important part of this. So if you come to us and you sit down and you've got, I'll say three different colors of money when it comes to taxable liabilities of dollars. You've got some traditional money built up from 401ks or traditional IRAs. You got some Roth money built up that you've saved in some Roth accounts. And you've got brokerage money as well that just deals with capital gains. Well, as we structure your income, or we structure stuff that you just don't need to touch because you are blessed, you have extra, and you want to pass it on or leave it for long term. Well, now we choose, well, which taxable liability of dollars do we want to live on, and what do we want to leave for the next generation? Do we want to mix these and use them in certain ways that will help us in times of higher taxes or lower taxes? Are we dealing with Roth conversions to take care of the future? Are we going to leave brokerage money like Ben talked about that has become a statue to the next generation and they get a stepped up cost basis? If you're listening to this and you go, wow, I've started to plan for my retirement, but I haven't even taken taxes into consideration. Or I don't know on if I've got enough stabilized for income so I know how much to leave in risk. Mm-hmm. If you haven't had these conversations, give us a call. This is what we do. We do it for a living. We don't charge a percentage of assets under management. We charge for the time it takes to give our advice. We charge hourly, and we specialize with retirees. So if you're retired or you're in that retirement red zone, 5 to 10 years out, give us a call now. We're opening up the lines here at the end of the show. We always leave a couple of handfuls of position open to meet with our folks. It's a no obligation. We can meet in person or remotely. Gary will give you the number if you want to shoot us a text as well. And if you call now, you're going to get a copy of Ben's book, The Little Book of Big Answers for Retirement Planning Success. And you'll get on one of our calendars. And we'll look forward to talking to you, see where you are now, where you need to go, and help create that path to get you there.
2: 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I'd like to thank everyone for listening. Hope you found the information we presented helpful. Look forward to all of you being back next week. We'll have new topics right here on SOUNDPATH Retirement with Ben and Matt. Guys, a pleasure as always. We'll talk to you next week. Take care.
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15: SpaceX is now a publicly traded company, filing its hotly anticipated IPO yesterday. Quickly, the stock soared past its initial share price of $135, making SpaceX a $2 trillion company and its owner, Elon Musk, the world's first trillionaire. Even if you're not invested, executive compensation expert Paul Hodgson says there's still a good chance the company is part of your 401k.
16: If you have a 401k, generally, at least some of that is invested in the S&P 500. Or the NASDAQ stock exchange index. So unless you elect to have that stock excluded from your investment, you're going to be exposed to it.
15: SpaceX is a private spaceflight company with ambitions to establish colonies on other planets, but it's also an artificial intelligence company acquiring XAI earlier this year. And Game 5 of the NBA Finals tips off tonight in San Antonio. The New York Knicks need just one more win over the Spurs to clinch it. I'm Mike Debosky, ABC News.
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5: I'm Tom Brock. A terrible accident on I-90 has taken an Issaquah woman's life. The State Patrol is reporting a horrible accident near the Mount Baker Tunnel in Seattle on I-90 early this morning. This happened just after midnight. An Issaquah man in a Ford Explorer tried to change lanes on eastbound 90 just before the lanes split into the two tunnels. He hit a Tesla. Both vehicles crashed. A 64-year-old passenger in the Explorer was hurt. She was transported to Harborview, but later died. New details on a potential deal to end the fighting between U.S. and Iran. The agreement would reportedly reopen the Strait of Hormuz and lead to the dismantling of the Iranian nuclear program. Washington Congressman Adam Smith is the ranking Democrat on the House Armed Services Committee. He tells CNN he is becoming more optimistic a deal could be reached.
14: It's not just Trump saying it for the first time. There are actually, you know, the countries that are working on this are saying it as well.
5: Getting around Seattle during the World Cup could be getting a little easier. Lime is rolling out a new fan pass aimed at visitors and locals heading to matches, also to watch parties and waterfront events. Lime's Parker Dawson tells Cairo 7 TV they are giving away thousands of free helmets.
17: Every time you ride with Lime, you can also take a helmet selfie through our app to be able to get a discount on that ride.
5: Lime is also adding valet parking zones, designated scooter and bike corrals, and temporary geofencing to keep riders out of crowded pedestrian areas. Your Cairo News Radio forecast, the heat is on, lots of sun and highs near 82 today, 87 Sunday, near 90 Monday, no rain in sight for the rest of the week. I'm Tom Brock, Cairo News Radio.
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20: 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I'm your host, Kenny Michaels. This is Striking Gold. Man, are we striking gold. Welcome aboard. It's nice to have you. Thank you for making us a part of your day. I'm going to turn the phone lines on right now. The number to get me live, 888-961-0222. Again, 888-961. 0222. That gets you live with me. You can call in, ask your questions about gold and silver. The amazing Wendy is on phones today. Be nice to her. Let's go. By the way, you can go to kennysgoldquiz.com and begin the process of moving your retirement account and your cash into physical gold and silver. Well, we got a big day today. Welcome aboard. Gold is now Americans' number one most favorable asset. Did you know that? It used to be the U.S. Treasuries. It used to be U.S. bonds, not anymore. Gold has overtaken bonds as the number one most favorite investment of Americans. Well, why not? If you put it in your retirement account, you save a lot of tax. When your heirs inherit it, they save a lot of tax. And it's paying more than the banks are paying you on your money. No wonder it's the most favorable investment. It's real. It's pure. It's solid. And we're in an era, we're in a time when our president is obsessed with gold. It's crazy. The predictions are nuts. Bank of America saying silver's going to keep on rising. Love that. I own silver. Love that. Love that. You should always put silver in your retirement account. Physical silver. That's not a quote from me. That's a quote from Robert Kiyosaki, who said, everyone should have physical silver in their retirement account. That's what he said. I'm just the messenger. buying gold buying is at a 45-year high right now. 45-year high. It's America's most favorite investment, people. It's overtaken bonds and U.S. treasuries because it's stable. And I'm going to point something out to you. This last week, I think it was Friday, the Dow Jones dropped like 800 points. The NASDAQ dropped 1,100. Oh, my God. And on that same day, gold went down $90. See the stability? The Dow Jones drops 600. The NASDAQ drops 1,100. And gold only drops $90. That's the stability of physical gold and silver. Your IRA, your 401k, your retirement account should be in stability, not in volatility. Right? I'm a poet and didn't know it. Right? It should be in stability, not volatility. 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

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Absolutely. Their number is 888-406-6222. Again, 888-406-6222. That is their number. They're there right now. Tell them you're listening to the good-looking Kenny Michaels. If you want me to help you personally, just go to kennysgoldquiz.com. By the way, you can watch me on YouTube do this show. Okay, go to YouTube and type in Striking Gold with Kenny Michaels. It should be Striking Good Looks with the good-looking Kenny Michaels, but it's not. Just go to Striking Gold with Kenny Michaels, and you'll see how darn stinking good-looking I am. You can watch me do this show live. And, you know, being good-looking is one thing. It's hard to maintain my looks. Listen, I work hard at this. I get up every morning, I kneel, I thank the Lord for the day. Look in the mirror, I'm like, wow, Lord, you created a masterpiece here. Man. But what's more important than how good-looking I am is how good-looking your IRA will be if you're in gold. And I'm talking to you now, and I'm saving something for about 10 minutes from now. I'm going to play a video of Donald Trump in about 10 minutes. This video was done in the last 5-6 days. He talks about going to Fort Knox. He talks about auditing Fort Knox. He talks about how much gold he thinks is in Fort Knox. Now, here's my question to you. Why is he auditing Fort Knox? Would somebody please call me here right now in studio, 888-961-0222, right now, 888-961-0222, and tell me, why is Trump auditing Fort Knox? Think about this for a minute. I want you to think logically now, logically. He's got a war with Iran. That thing's in utter disarray. Oil prices are soaring, which means gas prices in this country are crazy. The dollar is worthless. The stock market is volatile. The Democrats are trying to bring him down. He's got his hands full. And there's no doubt this president has his hands full. Why is he auditing Fort Knox? With all the other things that are so much more important going on in the world, why is he auditing Fort Knox? Why is he obsessed with knowing what's in Fort Knox? Do you know? Call it. Call me right here and tell me why right now. 888-961-0222. I want to hear your opinion right now. Why is Trump auditing Fort Knox? That's what I want to know. I know why. I have an idea why. But I want to know if you know why. My opinion is that we're about to embark on a repricing of gold and silver. That's my guess. My guess is, think about it. Before he reprices, what does he have to do? He has to figure out how much he has. How much gold and silver this country has. Well, he's going to go to Fort Knox and figure that out. And then when he figures it out, he'll know how much he has to work with. Smart. And then you're going to see the magic happen. That's my opinion. My own opinion thinks we're going to see the magic happen. The greatness about repricing physical gold and silver, if Trump does do that, will it be 75% higher? Will it be 100% higher? Will it be 150% higher? I don't know. But I know this. First, he'll determine how much gold we have. Then the ball will start to roll. And the last time gold got repriced, it came off the market, went back on 48 hours later, 75% higher. Can you imagine in 48 hours? Your retirement account exploding 75% in 48 hours. Talk about Disneyland. Talk about Christmas. Wow. Imagine going to bed on Monday and your IRA is worth so much, and you're in gold.

0: all of a sudden, 48 hours later, you're up 75% in 48 hours. That's what happens when they reprice gold. The last president to do it, Roosevelt, repriced it 75% higher. Now here comes Trump. Coinky dinky, the last president to go to Fort Knox, Roosevelt. Here comes Trump. He's going to Fort Knox. Now, I'm asking you to call into this show. Tell me, why do you think he's going to Fort Knox? Why does he want to audit what's in Fort Knox? Why does he care? Tell me, why does he care? All right, the number here is 888-961-0222. I'm Kenny Michaels. This is Striking Gold. You can call Golden Crest Metals right now and hurry up and move your retirement account before the repricing happens, if it happens. 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You want to put it in your retirement account now to get that major punch in the arm if Trump's going to do what everybody says he's going to do. So call Golden Crest Metals, 888-406-6222. Again, 888-406-6222. That is their, that's their number. They're there right now. Or go to kennysgoldquiz.com, and you'll get the good-looking stud me, Kenny Michaels, here to help you. Now, I got an email from a guy named Jason who says, Kenny, I enjoy your show. My father had a PhD in economics. He got it from the University of Chicago. Chicago. Where he studied with a fellowship directly given to him by the Dr. Milton Friedman. All right, all that's well and good. This guy is sending me an email telling me that his father passed away this last year. And his father left him bags of gold and silver. Pure gold, pure silver. This kid is 37 years old now. And listen to what he says in the email. This is what he says. He says, thanks to the gold and silver I inherited from my dad, I have no car payments. I have a college degree. I have no student loan debt. I have no debt in general. I thought about buying a house outright. Holy smokes. That's what gold and silver do. And the Bible says it. It says, invest in gold and silver, you'll have divine wealth and divine peace. This kid's 37 years old. He's got divine wealth. He's got divine peace. He doesn't have any debt. He doesn't have any debt because he's got real money, gold and silver. Notice he doesn't say in the email, my dad left me stocks, bonds, mutual funds. Okay? Left him gold, left him silver. And now he says, thanks to gold and silver, I have no car payments. I have a college degree and no student loan debt, no debt in general. He can buy a house outright because he has gold and silver. And if Trump reprices gold and silver, as most people think, can you even imagine? If you take the price of gold today and Trump reprices it 75% higher, it goes to $8,000 overnight. 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Okay, that is their number. They're there right now. Anybody that answers that phone can help you. Call them. Say, hey, I'm listening, watching, hearing the good-looking stud, the GQ Brad Pitt of Precious Metals, Kenny Michaels. Bring it on, baby. Bring it on. And tell them you're listening to me. You're watching me. Say, it's time. I want to move my IRA. I want to move my 401k. I want to take my cash from the bank, which pays me nothing, and then taxes me on the nothing. What a joke. And I want to move it into physical gold. I want to move it into physical silver. Gold has become the Americans' number one most favorite investment asset now. Fabulous. Number one. Of course, silver's up 130% in the last year. Gold's up 45% in the last year. Even when the stock market tanked the other day, gold only dropped $90 while the market dropped 1,000. I'd rather be tied to an investment that drops $90 than an investment that drops 1,000. Any day, all day, every day. I'm a senior. I'm 64. I know. You look at me on YouTube, you think there's no way this guy's 64. I'm better looking than most 20-year-olds. Okay? But I'm 64. I'm a senior like you. And so I would rather be in something that if it goes down, you know, $90, $50, than something that goes down $1,100 all day, every day. And from a tax standpoint, there is absolutely nothing better than silver and gold. Again, a Christmas song, right? Silver and gold. Notice they didn't sing mutual funds and stocks, mutual funds and stocks. They didn't do that, did they? All right, there's a video that came out with Donald Trump. And I'm going to play you what he says in this video. We're going to turn it up so you can hear it. And I want you to listen to the words he uses. And then we're going to talk about it. All right? So let's play the video.
1: We're getting a little bit shaky. We're getting the yips on this stuff. Like, I want to find out. So we're going to open up the doors. I'm going to see if we have gold there. We want to find out. We're going to open the doors. We're going to inspect Fort Knox. We want to make sure that we actually have 400 tons of gold.
0: Okay, I'm going to play it for you one more time, and I want you to listen to the very beginning of what Donald Trump says. Listen to this.
1: But, you know, we're getting a little bit shaky. We're getting the yips on this stuff. Like, I want to find out. So we're going to open up the doors. I'm going to see if we have gold there. We want to find out. We're going to open the doors. We're going to inspect Fort Knox. We want to make sure that we actually have 400 tons of gold.
0: He says things are getting a little shaky. Things are getting a little yippy. What the hell is yippy? But whatever, it don't matter. He says things are getting a little shaky. Things are getting a little yippy. So I'm going to Fort Knox to make sure I have 400 tons of gold. That's your president. That's him. The man obsessed with gold. He's got a war in Iran. He's got gas prices literally off the charts. Things are expensive. The Democrats are trying to bring him down. The dollar is sinking. And what does he do? He says things are getting a little shaky, a little yippy. Now, folks, I don't know what yippy means. I don't have time to look it up. I understood yippy to always be if something good happens. You say, yippy! But anyway, listen. Maybe that's what he means. Things are getting shaky, so yippee, I'm going to gold. But here's the bottom line. That's your president saying things are getting shaky. And he's going to the gold. He's going to verify their 400 tons of gold. Holy smokes. 400 tons of gold repriced at a certain price is an unbelievable windfall for America, which could significantly reduce, if not completely wipe out, our national debt. How brilliant would that be? Maybe that's why he wants to reprice gold and silver. But he can't reprice it till he knows how much he has. But your own president has said things are getting a little shaky. Things are getting a little yippy. I'll play it again.
1: You know, we're getting a little bit shaky. We're getting the yips on this stuff. Like, I want to find out. So we're going to open up the doors. I'm going to see if we have gold there. We want to find out. We're going to open the doors. We're going to inspect Fort Knox. We want to make sure that we actually have 400 tons of gold.
0: Things are getting a little shaky. We're getting the yips out there. What are the yips? Somebody call in here, please. Tell me what yips are. Look it up on your phone. I don't have time. I'm doing a show. What the hell are yips? But I don't care. He says it's getting shaky, and he's the most powerful man in the world. And when things are getting shaky for him, where is he going? He's not going to Charles Schwab. He's going to gold. He's not going to Fidelity or Empower or Edward Jones. He's going to gold. Even for him, things are getting shaky. He's going to gold. He's going to go to Fort Knox. That was your president to verify 400 tons of gold. That's what he said. And he's doing it. Why? Because things are getting a little shaky and we're getting the yips. So if your president thinks things are getting shaky, where does he run to? He runs to stability. He runs to real money. He runs to God's money. You should be doing the same. All right, the number to get me live here, 888-961-0222. Again, 888-961-0222. 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I'm Kenny Michaels. 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Answer them. You cannot fail this quiz. It is impossible to fail this quiz. Impossible. Okay? Answer a couple questions. It'll come to my email, and I will call you when I'm done on air, and we'll talk about what you have and how we move it into gold. Everybody should be moving retirement accounts into physical gold and silver right now. Trump, you heard him say it. Things are getting shaky. We're getting the yips, and he's going to Fort Knox. After he verifies the 400 tons of gold, there's a lot of talk. He's going to reprice physical gold and silver. And when that happens, what's he going to reprice it? 75% higher? 100? 120? 150? Whatever. Imagine your retirement account or your cash getting an instant shot in the arm. Do you think your bank in 48 hours is going to pay you 75% interest on your money? No, but you know that if you own gold and silver and Trump reprices gold at the same rate that Roosevelt did and he repriced it 75% higher, all of a sudden, kaboom, in 48 hours, you're making 75% on your money. It's crazy. We're in that time. That with that video I played, that was your president. He said it himself. Things are getting shaky. We're getting the yips.
1: You know, we're getting a little bit shaky. We're getting the yips on this stuff. Like,
0: yeah, things are getting shaky. You know, we're getting the yips. I need someone to call in, tell me what the hell he means by yips. But anyway, the number here, 888-961-0222. We got time for a caller? Do we have time? Okay, if you're holding for me, I know I have some calls. I have someone from the state of Washington, the beautiful state of Washington. Love that place. Stay on the line. We're going to take a quick break here in just a minute. And when we come back from break, I'll be hitting the phones. Let's line the phone lines up. Let's go. 888-961-0222. The amazing Wendy's answering phones today. She's amazing, by the way. She will be nice to her now. Don't call in here and be mean to Wendy, okay? Wendy is... Without Wendy, you know, what's that song? Wendy. Yeah. Anyway, so it's a good thing I do talk radio. I cannot sing, but I do talk radio. Anyway, call me here, 888-961-0222. Let's get your retirement account. Let's get your cash into gold. Donald Trump is saying things are getting shaky. We're getting the yips. I'm going to Fort Knox to verify we have 400 tons of gold. That's the president of the United States. This is the most exciting time to be in gold. It's the most exciting time to be the host of a show, Striking Gold. I don't even know what I'm going to do with myself, but oh, my God, I got to take a break. We'll be right back.
1: You know, we're getting a little bit shaky. We're getting the yips on this stuff.

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1: Along with Aaron Granillo, I'm Frank Lindsay. King County sales tax is about to go up by 0.1%. The County Transportation District approved that increase to help repair roads and bridges in unincorporated areas. Chair Claudia Balducci says the system is badly underfunded.
2: It's been 20 years since I first said to somebody, we have got to fix our rural roads problem, and here we are.
3: Board member Stephanie Fain voted no, citing concerns about affordability.
4: I can't support asking residents to pay another countywide sales tax. My district has been very clear about that in the letters that they sent in.
3: 12.5% of the funding will be shared among cities. The rest goes to the county. Tax takes effect at the start of 2027. Bellevue police say they are stepping up patrols this weekend as they launch their 100 Safe Days of Summer campaign, cracking down on a recent rise in DUI crashes. It appears Cal Raleigh is getting back to full strength.
5: Another rehab round tripper for Cal. It's a go-ahead three-run homer.
3: Raleigh's third home run of his rehab assignments with the Tacoma Rainiers. Cal should be back in the Mariners lineup next week.
1: Weather forecast calling for near-record temperatures this weekend. 82 degrees for your Saturday, of course, sunshine. 88 on Sunday. Monday, sunshine continues and we could hit 90. And on Tuesday, pretty much sunny day, a few afternoon clouds. We're going to drop back down to 80 degrees or so. 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

0: 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So when we were at break, what did I do? I looked up yips. Never heard that word. And I'm a pretty smart dude. Besides being good looking, I'm smart. And I've never heard the word yips. So I looked it up. Guess what? It says, it talks, it's anxiety. Anxiety. So that video of President Trump says things are getting a little shaky. We're getting the yips. So let me translate that to English. Things are getting a little shaky and we're getting a lot of anxiety. So he's going to physical gold. He's going to Fort Knox. He's not going to China to borrow money. He's not going to stocks. He's not going to bonds. He's not going to mutual funds. He's not going to ETFs. Where is he going? He's going to the Lord's money, gold and silver. Gee, our own president. Things are getting a little shaky. We're getting the yips. And I looked up yips and it's anxiety. So, do you have anxiety? Do you have a retirement account and this roller coaster ride you're on is making you anxiety? You have what's called the yips. And when you have yips, you have dips in your retirement account. But when you have yips, you go to gold. Or your president is. When things feel shaky, you go to gold. Your president is. More and more Americans are dipping into their retirement accounts just to pay bills. That's unbelievable. No wonder things are shaky and people got the yips. If you take money from your retirement account because you have to pay bills, where your retirement account is now, you're going to pay a lot of tax to Uncle Sam. But if you move to gold and then take the money, you save a lot of money like that. 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Get your retirement account into gold and silver. Do it now. Hurry up. Because now Trump has said in this video, I think this video is 5 days old, has now said he's going to Fort Knox. Okay? He's going to verify they have 400 tons of gold. Now, why does he care how much gold he has? Somebody, please, please call in here. I'm asking you. Call into this show right now, 888-961-0222, and tell me why do you think Trump cares about how much gold we have when he's got so many other things going on in this world of more major importance, but yet he's making this a top priority. What's next? Most people think is going to be the repricing. Wow. I'm in gold, so I'm excited as hell, as you can tell. I'm excited as hell because if he reprices gold 75% higher, my IRA goes up 75% in, what is it, 48 hours? Crazy. Whenever he reprices gold and silver, you know, usually what they do is they take it off the market like Roosevelt did. They bring it back 48 hours later at a higher amount, typically. So if that same process were to happen in that 48-hour span, my retirement's going to explode. The gold and silver I have at home is going to explode. I'm not going to have the yips. I'm going to have the yippies. Okay? But that was your president. Things are getting shaky. We're getting the yips. I'm going to Fort Knox. If you're just joining this show and you missed that video, I'll play it for you right now. Here it is.
1: But you know, we're getting a little bit shaky. We're getting the yips on this stuff. Like, I want to find out. So we're going to open up the doors. I'm going to see if we have gold there. We want to find out. We're going to open the doors. We're going to inspect Fort Knox. We want to make sure that we actually have 400 tons of gold.
0: 400 tons of gold. Let's go, Mr. President. Let's go. Come on, baby. 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You answer them. You can't fail the quiz. It's impossible. My dead grandmother can take the quiz and pass. Okay, so you can't fail the quiz, okay? Answer the couple questions. It'll come to my email, and I will call you. And I personally will go out of my way. I'll roll up my sleeves, roll up my pant legs if you need me to, and help you move into gold and silver. Get your IRA, get your 401k, get your 403b, get your whatever. Get your dog into gold. I don't care what. Just get everything into gold. He's going to Fort Knox. This is the most exciting time. For a guy like me, I'm a senior. I'm 64. So I am you, okay? And for a guy like me whose retirement account is in gold, for a guy like me who has gold and silver at home and a lot of it, this is exciting news for me. Because I could instantly have such a wealth growth that it would be just unbelievable. Where else can you move into something that 48 hours later could explode simply because our president says things are getting shaky and we're getting the yips?
1: But you know, we're getting a little bit shaky. We're getting the yips on this stuff.
0: There it is. We're getting the yips on this stuff. What the hell does that mean? Yips means he has anxiety. Look it up. Look it up. I did at the break. So we're getting nervous. We're having anxiety. How do we calm our fears? That's what the president's saying. He said, well, your president says, I'm going to Fort Knox. Now, why does he want to know how much he has? Well, you can't reprice gold and silver until you know how much you have. This makes sense, right? Because once you know how much you have, then you could start calculating where you want to reprice it to accomplish what you're trying to accomplish. Makes sense. Good business. He's a good businessman. That's why he's the man. And the stock market dropping 600-800 points a couple days ago, NASDAQ dropping 1,100 points, that's not stability. Trump is running the stability, he says, because things are shaky and we're getting the yips. So there it is. He's going to stability. Stability is gold. Stability is silver. Bank of America saying silver is going to keep rising. Trump is auditing Fort Knox. Gold has become now the American's number one most favorite investment to invest in is gold. It's crazy. More and more people who have retirement accounts are dipping into their retirement accounts right now to have to pay normal bills, electric bill, gas bill, water bill, mortgages, rent, whatever. Because things are getting expensive. Gas is getting crazy. Gold's at a 45-year high, buying high. That's nuts. Your president, as I explained to you 2 weeks ago, is obsessed with gold. I can prove it. I always prove it. He's obsessed with gold. Okay? I said this the other day when King Charles was here a month ago. He comes from England. I say, old chap, he could have brought Trump a bottle of wine. He brought him gold. He built a 22-foot gold statue of himself in Doral, Florida, at his golf course. He decorated the Oval Office in all gold. He brought $100 million worth of gold in from Venezuela. He said, no tariff on gold. There's tariffs on everything, but there's no tariff on gold. And now he's going to Fort Knox. It's event after event after event that our president is moving to gold. Our president is interested in gold. Why is he interested in gold? Why? Because he knows he's not an idiot, okay? He's a very smart man, and he knows I can resolve America's financial problems with one swoop of gold. 400 tons of gold is a lot of gold. 400 tons. $57 billion is what it would be worth today, at the price today for gold. 400 tons would be worth $57 billion. Now, if he reprices the price of gold and silver, wow. Where does that take the $57 billion? Let's go! We move to gold. The problem with a lot of you is if you don't call Golden Crest Metals, 888-406-6222, or go to kennysgoldquiz.com, and you decide you're going to procrastinate, you're going to procrastinate yourself right out of buying gold. Because it's going to get so expensive that you're not going to be able to afford it, or you're not going to get enough ounces. There's a lot of people that tune into this show right now that are at the age where they're still working. They're close to retirement. They'd like to retire. They just can't yet. Well, guess what? What happens if Trump reprices gold 75% higher and your IRA's in gold and your IRA goes up by that 75%? That could catapult you to retirement. Boom! Okay? And silver. Bank of America saying silver is going to keep rising. Major silver shortage in the world, created by China mostly. Tesla's begging for more silver. AI development is using silver. And there's a silver shortage. What a great thing to invest in. Don't invest in silver stock. That's trashola. Don't get ETFs. That's trashola. Get the physical stuff, the good stuff, the physical stuff, the juicy stuff. Because the Bible says we don't go into paper. The Bible says we go into gold. And Trump is making it all happen. Why, with everything going on in the world, is Trump so interested in Fort Knox? Think about it. If you were president of the United States right now, and you had the Iranian situation, and you had the Israel and Hezbollah situation, and you had a China situation with Taiwan, and you have the deep state trying to bring you down, and you have just one chaotic event after another in this world, would you prioritize gold? No, because there's so many other things going on. But why is he? Why is he making this a very high importance? Because it'll turn this country around. He knows it. But he can't reprice it till he knows how much he has. By his own definition, things are shaky and we're getting the yips. It's what he said. He said, and I'm going to Fort Knox to inspect that the gold is there and that we have our 400 tons of gold, our $57 billion in gold that's going to explode upward in value if he reprices it. But as I said earlier, you can't reprice gold and silver if you don't know how much gold and silver you have first. Then you can back into it, figure out how much to reprice it to accomplish what you're trying to accomplish. Trump knows the only form of pure money there is physical gold. Trump himself knows the dollar sucks. Trump himself knows the market's too high. Trump himself said the market's too high and an adjustment would be good for it. Well, that's a true statement by our president, but would an adjustment in the stock market be good for your retirement account? No! But why is he so obsessed with going to Fort Knox? What is going on? I don't know. But I know this. I'm invested in what he's obsessed with. Think about that. I'm going to say it again. I'm invested in what he's obsessed with. Are you? You should be invested in what he's obsessed with. Because what he's obsessed with is going to explode. Crypto's in the toilet. Bitcoin's dropping like a rock. Bitcoin's a stinking, stupid joke. For those of you that invest in crypto, you need therapy, big lifetime therapy because you're investing in air. And as I say on my show, air is free. You don't believe me? Watch. I took a deep breath, and that didn't cost me anything. It's free. You don't buy air. It's dumb. Even the gas stations let you put air in your tires and don't charge you for air. Move to gold and silver. Hurry up. Trump is going to Fort Knox. You heard what he said. He admitted to you that things are getting shaky. We're getting the yips.
1: But you know, we're getting a little bit shaky. We're getting the yips on this stuff.
0: There you go. He's giving you a heads up. Hey, guys, things are getting shaky. We're getting the yips. Anxiety, that's what it means. So we're going to gold. That's what he said. 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Tell them how good looking I am. Say, here's how you tell your friends about gold, in case you want to know. I had a guy call me the other day who said, Mr. Michaels, I'm trying to get some of my friends to move to gold. They just don't understand. Say this. Say, look, guys, if I could tell you that you could invest in something that is up 130% in the last year or 45% in the last year, and it's safe, and you pay a lot less tax, and the person that will help you is ultra good looking, that should get them to go. Okay? It's the good looking part that will push them over the edge. Okay? People who don't want to go to gold are people who like punishment. It's that simple. I can prove what I just said. The other day, NASDAQ dropped 1,100. The Dow dropped almost 800. And that same day, gold went down $90. So if you are someone that likes pain, you stay in the market. Go stay in the market and have your pain. Enjoy it. As I said earlier on this show, I would rather be invested in something that on a downside goes down $50, $60, $70, $80, $90. Than something that drops 1,100. Any day of the week at my age, I'm 64. At my age, I'd rather be in stability. Where else can you invest that is stable, low risk, low tax, high growth? Nowhere else except gold and silver. And it's going to get a lot juicier now that things are shaky and we're getting the yips. It's going to get really juicy, really fast. So, your president has said it. There it is. He's going to gold to make sure they have the 400 tons. Crazy. All right. The number to get me live, 888-961-0222. I'm Kenny Michaels. 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Okay. By the way, we're getting a call right now. So as soon as Wendy sends me that call, I'll bring this call on and we'll listen to what they got to say. And you want to talk to me live, I'm at 888-961-0222. By the way, I have to give a quick shout out to somebody. A restaurant in Los Angeles, Angelini Osteria, is on Beverly Boulevard in Los Angeles. If you ever come to Los Angeles, you got to go there. On their menu, on the appetizer, they have these baby artichokes in a casserole, and they're made in olive oil and garlic. Ladies and gentlemen, I am certain that though that dish is served at the gates of heaven when you get up there. I am certain that is served. Okay. All right. Let's hit the phones real quick. We're going to go to line four. We're going to go to Art in Winchester. Art, welcome to the show, Art.
2: Yes. Hi, buddy.
0: How you doing?
2: Well, I have great mystery with you.
0: You have what?
2: Great Mystery.
0: Great Mystery. Okay, well, go ahead, sir.
2: Well, I'm 77. I'm retired. I'm still doing some real estate development. I own 8 properties outright in 2 states, 5 on the water. And I have about 30K in silver. And I want to do more, especially if Trump revalues.
0: Of course.
2: And I'd like to borrow against that value to buy quantum stocks on margin. Other than that, I don't know much.
0: Yeah, well, okay. So your portfolio is just call Golden Crest Metals, sir. We're coming to the end of the show, but it's a smart thing to get as much silver as you can. 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Or you want the good-looking dude like me, just go to kennysgoldquiz.com. But I think it's a great idea, Art. Get as much silver as you possibly can, okay? All right, ladies and gentlemen, we've come to the end of the show. Thanks for tuning in. I'm Kenny Michaels. This is Striking Gold. I'm going to remind you, we're getting the shakes. We're getting the yips, okay? And our president's going to Fort Knox. This is Kenny Michaels, host of the show Striking Gold, reminding you that don't wait to buy gold. Buy gold and wait. Have a great day. We'll see you next week. Bye-bye.
1: But, you know, we're getting a little bit shaky. We're getting the yips on this stuff. Like, I want to find out. So we're going to open up the doors. I'm going to see if we have gold there. We want to find out. We're going to open the doors. We're going to inspect Fort Knox. We want to make sure that we actually have 400 tons of gold.

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6: I'm Mike Dubusky. U.S. and Iranian officials are inching towards the possibility of a deal to end the war by signing a memorandum of understanding. ABC's Michelle Franzen.
14: A senior administration official briefing reporters saying there is an 80 to 85% chance it will happen in the next couple of days. And Iran's foreign minister says a deal has never been closer. President Trump has indicated it could be signed as early as this weekend.
19: It's a very strong memorandum of understanding that is a little conceptual, but it's something that's going to get done.
14: On Friday, Iranian state media released a 14-point memorandum of understanding, but Iran says it has not been approved by relevant authorities.
6: Earlier today, construction crews removed President Trump's name from the Kennedy Center. Last month, a federal judge had ruled the president needed to get congressional approval before moving ahead with his planned renovation project. This is ABC News. Game 5 of the NBA Finals is in just a few hours, with the New York Knicks currently leading the San Antonio Spurs 3-1. ABC's Trevor Ault is at the Front Bank Center in San Antonio.
20: Both the Spurs and the Knicks talk about how they have to put Game 4 behind them. And while both teams are facing very different scenarios here, the Knicks only need to be one more win for a championship. The Spurs now do or die for 3 straight games. All of them said they simply have to focus on just playing one more game. And both of them feel confident.
6: Meanwhile, the World Cup continues with the first East Coast match set to kick off this evening in New Jersey between Brazil and Morocco. Yesterday, Team USA notched its first win, beating the team from Paraguay. This fan in L.A., where the game was played, has big hopes for the U.S.'s chances.
21: Feels surreal, man. 4-1, we're going to go all the way. We're excited. We're going to go all the way. We got the team this year.
6: I'm Mike Dubusky, ABC News.
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22: I'm Tom. Brock and Everett family and their dog escaped from an early morning house fire that destroyed their home Saturday, but their cat did not survive. Cairo 7 TV reports 3 adults and 2 kids got out in time after a fire that broke out around 3 a.m. at the home on Bailey Avenue near Harborview Park in southwest Everett. Officials say everybody got out after one family member smelled smoke and woke up. The flames were so intense, crews had to fight the fire from outside until it got it under control. The Red Cross is helping the family find a new place to stay. The city of Tacoma has ordered several people living illegally in the historic Temple Theater to move out, since it was never intended to be a residential building. The News Tribune reports authorities discovered several renters after an electrical fire broke out last month in the roof. Officials say the building has never been registered for residential use. They have no record of tenants ever living there. There is no power in the building. Officials say it is hazardous to live in the theater. The city ordered the owner to provide relocation assistance for the tenants or face fines. It's unclear how many people are living in the theater. The Seattle School District has a new plan to build an athletic field for Lincoln High School, the district's only high school without one. The Seattle Times reports the district announced Wednesday it has a plan to build it at Woodland Park at North 50th and Aurora, where a gravel lot currently sits. Your Cairo News Radio forecast, clear skies, overnight lows near 60 degrees, lots of sun over the next several days, highs near 87 Sunday, close to 90 Monday, and then back to the mid-70s on Tuesday.
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17: 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Green Gobbler. Let the gobbler get it.
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1: Learn some economics.
2: That's right. Learn some economics. Fly in the band. Can't beat that. All right. By the way, you see me throw Nate off his game by trying to guess how many bumper-to-bumpers we get? You noticed?
3: Yeah,
2: he's not the same guy now.
3: No.
2: Stripped him with a bumper-to-bumper.
3: I'll let you have that.
2: All right. I'm diving in today. Where's my man? Where's my libertarian? There he is. All right. We'll start out with a joke. You ready?
3: Yeah, I'm ready.
2: Jeff Lyon, how many libertarians does it take to screw in a light bulb?
24: I don't know.
2: None. The free market will take care of it. All right? There you go. Hey, I got to, you know, talk about a guy that falls off a horse, gets back up again. The last time we spoke to you was because you ran there for city council in, I think it was Woodinville, right? And you had spent a whole bunch of your own money. You put up a billboard. You also drive a Tesla. People probably had a problem with that as well. And you were like, you know what? I believe in myself. I'll invest in myself. It turns out you didn't get the votes. So you're getting back on the horse again. And you're now running for, let's see, the first district, right? You're trying to get in there, knock out an incumbent who's been in there for 10 years now. She's a Democrat. And you're running as a libertarian, Jeff. So what does that mean to somebody who might be possibly voting there in Bothell, Woodinville, Kenmore, or Lake Forest Park?
24: Yeah, I think it's a really interesting question because I think everyone has a different understanding, or if they have any understanding, of what is a libertarian. You know, I've seen comments from folks of like, oh, you know, libertarians are jerks or they don't want public services. And I think that's far from the truth for me, at least. And what I've learned about the party and the reason that I've aligned myself to the party is that there is a very broad range of ideas. There are certainly people who want to see minimal government. They want to see no taxation, et cetera. There are people who are more, you know, middle ground who, you know, see the role of the government, perhaps don't want a ton of spending or a ton of public services, but they want, you know, to really take care of folks and do the basic services that people need. And I would think that's closer to where I'm at. I looked at, you know, the possibility of being a Democrat, of course, you know, being a libertarian, the possibility of going independent, and aligned on libertarian, because I think when I really write down like what I stand for, what I believe in, it aligns very closely to the party. And the party, I believe, overall is a really great group of people. You may have seen the news on disassociating the Libertarian Party of New Hampshire. So a lot of the people who come out and they say like, you know, libertarians are jerks or they're MAGA light or something like this. A lot of that reputation, I think, came from namely that group. Like that's where a lot of the reputation came from. And the, you know, Libertarian Party, the LNC, has said, we're not dealing with that. This is not a MAGA party. And we're disassociating the party of New Hampshire. And so I think that it really creates an opportunity for us as libertarians to redefine our messaging, redefine our brand, and come out on, you know, with the real discussions about real problems that people are having and not like whether we're some form of Republican or some form of Democrat.
2: But people would say to you, they say, Jeff, you could take your philosophy, stick it on the back of the Republican Party and run that way, because very infrequently does anybody as a libertarian actually get in there. And if they do get in, then they end up sort of caucusing or moving and voting often with the Republicans. And in the state of Washington, really, people, independents normally break D, they vote against something, i.e. Trump. But if you were to get in, because I like a lot of your ideas, I love the way you're using AI involved in this sort of stuff, but you could, I think there's four people running in this thing right now. There's Jenny, or who else is in there? There's four of the people that are all in. There's a guy named Cliff Moon running as a Republican. There's the incumbent, Shelley, what was it, Cobal, and Jenny Aldrich or something like that. And then you're in there. So it's a crowded race. And then on the 4th of August, it's the top two advance. Not being part of the Republican Party, you're going to have to find

0: boards and ads and things like that as a way to get that done. I'm absolutely happy to spend again. I haven't decided, will it be the level of spending from last year? But it's a much more grassroots campaign than that. I'm spending most of my time, talking to people, coming on shows like your show, interacting very heavily with people on Facebook. I have Facebook ads. So that's where a lot of the spending is going. But you mentioned like the crowded slate. So
1: Yeah.
0: two Democrats, a Libertarian, a Republican. The biggest fear I have, at least for the purpose of August 4th, which is our primary election, is that in a deeply Democratic state and in Western Washington, there is a real risk of this being a top two primary to Democrats, right? And I genuinely do not mind if people are Democrats, if they are Republicans. That is like not where my head is at right now, right? I am fully aware that any votes I get, aside from, a handful of votes from the Libertarian Party, will be votes that, I somehow pulled from Republicans or somehow pulled from
1: I
0: Democrats.
1: got it.
0: The biggest thing is in a top two primary or in any primary, we should have a slate that is two parties, whether it's Democrat Republican, whether it's Democrat Libertarian. We mentioned my platform, which we can talk about in a moment here, but thinking about what's going on in our state, the problems that folks are facing in our state, a libertarian ideology is well suited to deal with this. And even a lot of the things I'm bringing to the table, I think, are pushing the envelope of what the Libertarian Party stands for. But part of what they stand for is freedom of speech and freedom and of expression and ideas. And that's what I'm bringing to the party is let's stretch the boundaries of what we can do here. Let's meet people where we're at and acknowledge the fact that, this is a left-leaning state. People do want services. People do want to see schools funded. People do want affordable housing. Those are things that we must provide to the community, whether you're Republican, Democrat, Libertarian. And my real issue here with the two-party system, and I've even made comments like we need to break this two-party system, is it's become, essentially, are you, anti-MAGA, therefore you're Democrat? Or, are you mad about whatever it is, like some ideology that the Democrats hold, and you're mad about that, and therefore you're a Republican? Those things are not addressing the real problems that we have in our state, and that's what we need to put our head down and focus on.
1: All right, here's one I like. By the way, Joe commends your website as the best campaign website he's ever seen. So you get that. All righty, so you're saying you're ready for this one. Zero state taxes for families under 125K. Working families earning under 125,000 a year should pay nothing in state. No state income tax, no sales tax, no gas tax, no real estate tax. Our current system is unfair. We've heard about that. Okay, so I just looking at the numbers, about 65% of people in the state of Washington would fall under that category. Total amount of money that the state normally depends on them getting every single year. You know what that number is, Jeff?
0: Not off the top of my head, but I have done the math. So this isn't pie in the sky, but it's not on a note card in front of
1: I
0: me.
1: know, but it just, you know, it's, you can guess, it's about $18 to $16 billion. That's money that is paid by the people that you would have in that category. So you punch a giant hole in the amount of money that's going into the state of Washington. And then how do you replace that?
0: Yeah, so my math on it was actually south of 10 billion, but I think your
1: Okay.
0: point stands in that it's a big number, right? Like you
1: Yes.
0: can't just wave away all the taxes and then, magically be able to operate the government, be able to pay for some of these other things
1: Yeah.
0: like funding to schools, funding to universities. Like that's not how that works, right? And this is where I think I'm pushing the envelope of like what is libertarianism? And I think it's like using real math to solve real problems. Like let's just look practically at what's going on and solve those problems. So how do you replace it? I don't know if you've looked across the breadth of my ads or the breadth of the entire website, but there's another kind of subposition there on taxing AI. And that's where it gets a little interesting, I think, even within the
1: Yeah, now
0: Libertarian Party.
1: we're going into the weeds. Let's go, Jeff. So we're going to tax AI, and then so AI is going to be able to replace the people. The cost is going to be very, very low outside of what it takes to run the centers and everything. And then the money generated from a non, full-time employee with all the additional costs going out. So then that money goes back to the people that basically working as a universal basic income. Is that how that thing would sort of transfer, just moving those dollars?
0: Essentially, right? And I think the person who's best known for this idea, I think, is Andrew Yang.
1: Yes.
0: And I remember when he ran for president, I was like, that doesn't make sense. Like, what is this guy thinking? Like, you can't do that, right? But as we see the fourth industrial revolution, AI, robotics, quantum computing, we're at the foothills of this revolution and things are transforming rapidly. the data is right in front of us of like, no, this is real. We really can do this, right? Mm-hmm. I think there's been some criticisms of the idea of like, what does it mean to

0: tax AI, how do you actually pull that off? Is I want to put that into concrete terms, right?
1: Okay.
0: Going to the point about like, you know, there's some libertarians who are like, don't tax anything. Like, what are you doing, right? But again, the government has to work for everybody. We have to have services. We have to pay for education. That is important to people here in Washington. We need to make sure that we're doing that. Where I think that we can put aside partisanship and just think about real problems and solving problems is the idea that we need to tax people more for this reason or that reason, whatever, you're rich, you're a millionaire, whatever the case. It's immaterial, because my view on it is, we're with AI, we don't need to tax anybody. If you look at what's happening in the workforce, we're changing the way that we work. Companies are changing the way they work, right? They're doing more with, you know, it used to be a full team and now it's one or two people with a team of AIs or agents that are working for them, right? People are, you know, a little bit worried about this.
2: Yeah.
0: Like, what's going on? What's going on with the workforce? Like, how, what is this platform? Why would you support AI? It's more a realization that this is happening. I didn't invent AI. I'm not the one pushing AI. This is a tidal wave that's coming at us. So as residents in the state of Washington, I think we have a choice. And that choice is, we can allow this tidal wave to hit us and whatever happens, happens. And I don't think we're going to like the outcome.
1: Mm.
0: Or we can make it work for us and work for our economy. So like, you have folks who are like, all right, I don't want to replace jobs. Totally fair. I don't want data centers. I think that's totally fair, but it depends on your community, right? Like, each community should decide, do we want data centers here?
1: Yeah.
0: The thing is, though, data centers aren't new, and they keep building them without regard for AI. There's 126, I do know that number, in the state of Washington. If you're using the internet, and all of us are, because we're on a webcast right now, and it looks like a nice picture, it doesn't, you know, look like garbage, that's because of the fact that there's a data center very close to you that's processing this information. What I would like to do is, I'm not saying let's go out and build a bunch more data centers. The market will determine that. The market forces will figure it out. Communities will vote yes or no on that. Those data centers, though, in my mind, should be built in brownfield, so in industrial areas, not agriculture or residential areas.
1: Yeah.
0: We should look at the environment of it. We should require closed-loop water systems. We already have clean energy in Washington. We should have clean water utilization on the data center.
1: Jeff, I'm going to get a couple questions in. You ready?
0: Yes, absolutely.
1: All right. So when people always say, well, corporations are going to pay the tax, corporations don't pay tax. People pay taxes. So AI... a human being with a pulse has to write the check. So where does the money come from?
0: And that is exactly the point that I was getting to. Leading up to this thing of like, how does AI pay bills, right? There's a whole fun conversation you can have around, you know, agentic payments is a thing that is around the corner of like where AIs have their own money. But I'll put that aside. It's a little bit future-looking.
1: Yes.
0: In terms of today, where does that money literally come from? If you were to pass a law taxing AI today, it's data center electricity that already exists. You can already levy that.
1: Mm-hmm.
0: It is AI compute. And so if you've ever purchased like a subscription to ChatGPT, or if you're a company and you're using agentic services from a cloud provider, that's agentic compute. It's, you can automatically, like right now.
1: So
0: today,
1: it's people, that you're using AI will pay for the AI, and then their money will then pay the tax for the people that have been taken out of the tax pool, those, the families making $125,000. So you're hoping that there's enough people that are using the AI and there's enough money in there in order to fill the budget hole of 16 to 18 billion or 10 billion, wherever you have that number. That's interesting. What, can I run through a couple other ones? What do you do with a ferry system? Would you privatize that?
0: You know, I haven't thought deeply about that. In general, ferries in particular, I've not thought deeply about. But in general, I don't have an idea about privatizing government, you know, things that are working for the government.
1: Would you consider the ferry system to be working?
0: You know, I'll admit when I'm ignorant on a topic.
1: That's all right. There aren't many ferry terminals in Woodinville, so you don't have to worry about something like that.
0: Exactly. I don't think about this. I will say this. When it comes to ferries are interesting just because they're serving the coastal communities, right?
1: So
0: that is a very unique thing. My view of government services is if it's working, if the data shows that it's working or the data shows that it can work, there is not a problem with the government leading that. And I think that's where I differ from a lot of libertarians. Schools are a great example. I value the public school system, value the public university system, and want to invest more heavily in that. When you look at things like transit, I love the light rail. Trains in general, I think, are an amazing idea, or a great use of public investment dollars, right? And so I would take that same lens and apply it to ferries to see if that can work for us or continue working for us.
1: Wow. You are, I don't know, you're light libertarian, heavy libertarian. On schools, would you privatize them? Would you?
0: It's not off the table, right? Like, at the end of the day, the service needs to be delivered. What is the best way to do that service? if privatizing is the right way to do it, by all means do it. There are cases where, and I don't know that the ferry is one of these, but where you should not privatize because you need to make sure that there is equal protection, equal coverage for people. Like, you don't want a private entity saying this route is protected, this route is
1: it's too small. There's not enough people, so they don't provide for that. Yeah. What would you do if you could get in there? How about the long-term care payroll tax? Would you get rid of that? Should the government?
0: I would absolutely get rid of that. That one is interesting just in the sense that it's essentially forcing somebody to buy insurance, or you can go buy insurance and be exempted from it. But if you do the math on it, this tax and a lot of taxes here in Washington are disrespectful to anyone who understands math.
1: Yes.
0: It doesn't, for almost nobody does it actually return the benefit of what you're paying into it.
1: Here's a question Joe has for you, Jeff Lyon, libertarian there for the State House. Legalize drugs.
0: Absolutely.
1: All of them.
0: Yes. Victimless crime. I mean, it's consenting adults. We decide what we want to consume and put in our bodies. I think that's very straightforward.
1: So would you also legalize prostitution?
0: Yes.
1: Yeah.
0: It's a job that people choose to do. It's a service that people choose to consume. These are the types of things that, I may not partake in that, but it doesn't mean that I want to have the government in people's business saying what you shall and shall not do. There are interesting, side effects of those businesses of drug dealing, of prostitution, of you can't have the communities that are degraded as a result of it.
1: Right.
0: But we've seen in other countries, like if you take the example of prostitution, where it's legalized, it's regulated, and therefore they're able to manage it in a way that satisfies the community and satisfies the voters.
1: Right. Because this wouldn't be in your district, but you can see what's happening on Aurora Avenue. And the people that are in it are choosing not to be in it, but they are caught up in it. But in other countries where it is legalized, it's regulated, it's licensed, the black market is not involved, and those people that want to be able to trade sex for money, that's what they do. But we see what happens in on Aurora Avenue, and now they're actually closing down the streets over there. So as you're doing this, are people sort of gravitating to this idea of a new way of looking at how the government can function in the state of Washington? Is it going well for you, Jeff?
0: I think at a minimum, I'm hoping to start the conversation. So let me lay out my two immediate goals.
1: Okay, you've got 1 minute. See how good you are as a candidate. This is your elevator pitch in the final 1 minute. Go.
0: All right. Immediate goal is people need choices in the election. They can't have Democrat versus Democrat in that election, mm-hmm. right? Second is start the conversation about what's happening to our workforce, what's happening to our economy, and get people ready, right? So have the agents, the AI paying our taxes. We as humans should not pay taxes. Fund fully our schools, guarantee it in the Constitution. For STEM careers, for high demand, high paying careers, cut that tuition in half, build out those programs in public universities, and then direct democracy. Protect the initiatives of the people. Things like eliminating, it doesn't matter if it's a millionaire's tax or whose tax it is. If the people want to bring an initiative, protect their right to do that. And lastly, protect the right. This ties into my Woodinville campaign, or what I believed for the Woodinville campaign. Protect the right of every community to make decisions for themselves. I do not want the state saying, you shall build within this boundary, and this is how you shall build, and this is the height you will build. Because then you have land speculators doubling the cost of land and doubling the cost of housing, and nobody is served from that.
1: Yeah, I agree there. Get rid of that Growth Management Act from, was it 93 or whatever the year they put that thing in there? Boy, talk about
0: absolutely. Go to lion.vote and you will see the math on this. It is very bad how that law is affecting the price of property.
1: I'll tell you something. The whole platform that you have and where you're redirecting the revenue to get in there, it's a fascinating point of view. I wish you the best with it. That is Jeff Lyons, libertarian for the State House. Still plenty of time. The 4th of August is when the voters have their choice. Vox Populi. Mr. Lyon, thanks for your time.
0: Yeah, thank you very much.
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17: I'm Tom Brock. Hang on to your pocketbook. King County sales tax will be going up by 1% in the coming months to 12.5%. The County Transportation District approved that increase to help repair roads and bridges in unincorporated areas. Chair Claudia Balducci says the system is badly underfunded.
18: It's been 20 years since I first said to somebody, we have got to fix our rural roads problem, and here we are.
17: Board member Stephanie Fain voted no, citing concerns about affordability.
19: I can't support asking residents to pay another countywide sales tax.
17: The increase takes effect on January 1st. The Seattle School District has a new plan to build an athletic field for Lincoln High School, the district's only high school without one. The Seattle Times reports the district this week announced a plan to build it at Woodland Park, where a gravel lot currently sits. The proposal still has to be approved by the city's Board of Parks and Recreation and pass an environmental impact statement. Heat records are about to fall across western Washington as temperatures push into the upper 80s and 90s this weekend. Meteorologist Heron Rodmacher with the National Weather Service.
1: The record high on Monday for Seattle is 88, set in 1963 for the 15th. And I think we have a pretty good chance at breaking those record highs.
17: A heat advisory is in effect through Monday before a cool down brings highs back to the mid-70s midweek. But for the weekend, the forecast is hot. Lots of sun and highs near 82 today, 87 Sunday, near 90 Monday. No rain in sight for the rest of the week.
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4: There we go. Welcome back, everybody. Teeny, please spin the wheel and just a short, quick spin to kick your foot in front of it. Here we go. There we go. Lands on me, the Wilcox Family Farm Eggs Recipe Wheel. I'd like to take a fresh egg and just stick it in the pan with hot olive oil and then enjoy it.
20: Yum!
4: Especially.
21: Wow.
4: There it is right there. All right. I was not here for the show yesterday. I would have been able to do it because apparently it doesn't take that long to go out a small claims court in there in Cleellum. Neighbors took us to court because our dogs killed their chickens. Yes, they did. 26 chickens altogether. There were a number of attacks. Terrible thing. I felt really bad for them. I offered them $2,600. That's $100 per chicken. They didn't want that. They wanted more money. I think anywhere between $19,000 and $22,000 for all of it. And then we get the letter saying you have to go to court. So I end up having to go to court. Nick and I go there yesterday at 10 o'clock. And it was interesting. By the way, should we bring in our witness?
21: Absolutely. Yep.
4: All right. Entering the courtroom now, Chuck Stewart, are you there?
22: Yes, sir. John, how are you?
4: All right. Thank you. I'm well. Did you, you made the trip up. Did you think it'd be far more exciting than it actually was?
22: Well, I made the trip over twice. I was way off base on the first one, but I was not going to be deterred or denied.
4: Yes. Okay. So when you entered the courtroom, were you impressed by just the aesthetics of the Cleellum Small Claims Court?
22: Actually, I was surprised that it was what it was. Yes, yes, it was quite courtroomy.
4: That's how they describe it. There we are. Now, that would be me leaving after not taking the law into my own hands, but taking them or being taken to court. All right, there you are. Now, you're holding up a piece of paper. Because you were taking notes during the trial.
22: Oh yes, I had my clipboard.
4: Yes,
22: which seemed to be quite. You noticed and gave me some flack for. But I have a clipboard. It lends a sense of respect and seriousness to any situation.
4: Yes, a clipboard does.
21: I agree.
4: So the judge starts with, now who are you? And asks me who Corey McGuire is, my landscaper, who's going to be there as a witness, or you're zooming in. And then he points to Chuck Stewart. He goes, what are you doing here? There's only five of us in there. Six of us in the courtroom. And Chuck said, oh, I'm just here to witness.
22: halfway through the whole deal that he said, by the way, who are you? And I said, just observing.
4: All right. That's right. So in the very beginning, the judge says, now, listen, we're not here to talk about, anything else other than the number of chickens, the cost to replace the chickens.
22: Right.
4: And he said, then he says, let me give you an example. And then what did he then launch into, Chuck?
22: Oh, man. I can't. I'm sorry, John.
4: I'll tell you why I remember, Chuck, because he goes, let's say I'm driving my car and I hit.
22: Oh, yeah. Yeah.
4: I hit Mr. Yeah. Curley and I kill him. Right? It's like in the first.
22: Oh, yeah.
4: It's the first 3 minutes of the case.
21: So you're dead.
4: Yeah.
22: Go ahead.
4: Then what did he say, Chuck?
22: And he just said, if I killed him, you know, I'd have to replace. I think it had to do with replacing the value of a chicken versus a human. And but you know, he couldn't replace you, but there would be, you know, compensation due for I don't know, you know, lost love and affection and, you know, income or something like that. So that's what he was talking about. The chickens were dead, but you had to kind of like the value of replacing chickens and the value of the lost hen egg product.
4: Right. But he started right out with, you know, I'm driving down the I hit Mr. Curly with my car and I kill him. It's like,
22: yeah.
4: And then he's giving more instructions. Then he says, listen, you'll speak for 10 minutes. You'll speak for 10 minutes. You get 2-minute rebuttal. Don't talk to each other. So if Mr. Curly starts lying, if he's sitting there lying, don't say anything. So first he kills me in the first 2 or 3 minutes. And then he has me. And then he has me lying. I guess I come back from the dead to deceive everybody.
0: Wow.
4: And he goes, okay, let's get started. And then they went first. And then I had a chance to respond. And I look back at one point after the judge is like, look, how many chickens? He gets out a calculator. I look back at Chuck, and Chuck gives me the big thumbs up like,
0: it's going great.
4: You're going to win this thing, right?
22: You know, when we first heard about this on the radio and we talked, and so I did some calculations. Yes. I went crazy on calculating valuation, loss production. So when the judge says, I'm not here for punitive issues, it has to do with establishing valuation and lost egg production, I thought, I'll be doggone. I bet your brother would be impressed.
4: Yes.
22: Because he's a lawyer.
4: Yeah, you said that you started doing some tabulations and figuring stuff, and you went crazy. Have you regained your sanity? Because I got to tell you something, Chuck. When you pulled up next to me, I was like, what the hell? Drove all the way out here second time for this?
22: No, you pulled up next to me.
4: Yes.
22: And noticed you through your fancy Range Rover shaded windows. And,
4: not my and car. Yeah.
22: Well, anyway, so Nicole was in there.
4: Yes.
22: And so she gets out, I get out, and I say, hey, Nicole. And I felt bad because I just about jumped into your car saying, John Curly, Chuck Stewart here, and you were eating some snack or something.
0: That'd have been weird, Chuck.
4: Yes.
22: Well, it was weird enough anyway.
4: The whole thing was weird to begin with. Listen, I'll say this. I feel bad for the death of the chickens. I used to have chickens. In fact, I just sent Joe a picture. We should let our chickens in our house. We had chicken diapers. That one shot I sent you, Joe, is not with one of the diapers on. But the chickens ran around in the house. I loved my chickens. They all got destroyed, killed by a raccoon. One time, I had, I think, it was 4 or 5 of them. I lost to a dog that got in there. So I get it. I'm sympathetic to that. But when somebody wants $22,000 for the chickens, and I just felt like maybe they might have thought that there might have been a lot more money there. The judge simply wasn't going to hear of it. And when I originally offered $2,600 and they didn't want the $2,600, they didn't respond. If they had taken the $2,600 when I offered it to them almost a year and a half or 2 years ago, they would have had a solid $2,600. Inflation has eroded that.
0: That's right.
4: They ended up $2,600 plus what, $300 for the coop.
22: The ruling was $2,600, but then I wasn't in front of them, but I could see the blood drain from their faces because he came in with calculations supposedly of $10,000, and the judge says, well, let's go through the numbers together, and he just shredded it. He got down to $4,700, and so I think, you know, but anyway. Yeah, and then I was really quite surprised that, you know, the $2,600. Then they started scrambling, well, what about the coop, and then what about a filing fee and all that? So I think you made it out of there just under $3,000.
4: I was going to say, show me the receipt for the coop, but I thought at that point, I don't want to upset the judge. The judge saw that they were obviously upset.
0: That had to feel pretty good, by the way.
4: So he threw him a little bone on the, what's that?
0: That had to feel pretty good, right?
4: What?
0: That they were upset?
4: I didn't want them upset.
0: I mean,
4: why would I want my neighbors upset? Do you think that they were taking advantage? Think, oh, the guy in the big fancy barn, all the money, the TV guy, that they thought, oh, we can rip this guy down up and down the road? And
0: probably. Yeah. And this has been a thorn in your side for what, a year now at least?
4: I have many thorns in my side.
0: Yeah, but if I saw the blood run out of their face after all this, I'd have been happy just to see them upset.
4: Whoa, Joe.
0: Come on. You're dragging me into small claims court. You want 25 grand for your dumb chickens?
4: Whoa, whoa.
0: You offered to make them whole for a fair price.
4: I don't know you anymore.
0: Come on.
4: Chuck, do you feel the same way?
22: Well, no, I was just thinking it'd been kind of cool had we known a little more of how the outcomes. Have somebody, you know how they used to have latte stands, mobile latte stands? Get somebody outside making omelets.
0: There you go.
4: Okay. Right outside the court. What you're talking about. Well, the good news is it's over.
0: Yeah.
4: We paid them already. Yeah. Corey, my landscaper's like, get a bunch of 20s and throw it on the table, tell them to sort it out.
0: See, I'm not the only one.
4: I know. He felt the same way.
22: I thought that, I thought 2,600, like I'd said on the way out, you know, if they take it for 2,600 when you first, that would have been, you know, but now the 2,600 you paid is two or three years of inflation. So. Yep. And the poop thing, yeah, I was thinking chicken wire and a couple 2x4s, but
0: I love this guy. Told
22: me, yeah, because when you we were outside talking before going in the courtroom, and I was telling you all this stuff, he says, you know, you're not allowed to talk in here.
4: Yeah, you're not allowed to say anything. Don't say anything.
0: I can see why.
22: I think you were afraid I was going to come loose network.
4: Any more nuts than you are, Chuck? I didn't need you saying anything or to hurt me. All right, hey, thanks for making the trip. I'll let you know next time I'm going to court, jail, or anywhere else, okay?
22: I had a great time, John. Right. Nice to meet you and Nicole. Thanks for having me on. Right.
4: Okay. Thank you, Chuck Stewart.
22: And clipboard right here.
4: I know. It means authentic.
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4: Is it a myth? Sleeping 6 hours? I sent Joe on this down this rabbit hole. What I had seen was that apparently some guy that worked for a mattress factory lied to everybody and told her you need 6 hours or 8 hours of sleep. And Joe's like, do I have to look that up? Look that up, Joe. See if that's, but why, if that's true at all.
21: If you're selling mattresses, why does it matter how much time somebody spends sleeping on it? If you sleep for 2 hours a night or 8 hours.
4: Because you say, you would say you spend a third of your life. So and then a Harvard professor, Dr. Daniel Lieberman, says they're lying to you about needing. Why do we trust this guy?
13: This idea that, you know, that you need 8 hours of sleep has been around for a long time. It's been around basically since the Industrial Revolution. Uh-huh. So colleagues in my field, so in evolutionary medicine, have put sensors on people who don't have all the things that we're told have destroyed sleep. So think about it. We're told that TV and lights and our phones and all these things are preventing us from sleeping. You know, Edison destroyed sleep, right? So when you put sensors on people who don't have any electricity and they don't have TVs and they don't have phones and they don't have any of these gadgetry, right? Electricity, you know, they, it turns out they sleep like 6 to 7 hours a night and they don't nap. So this idea that natural human beings sleep 8 hours a night is just nonsense. It's just not true. And furthermore, when you start looking at the data, 7 hours, if you graph sort of how many hours a night you sleep on the x-axis and sort of, you know, some outcome like cardiovascular disease or just how likely you are to die. It's kind of a U-shaped curve. So people who don't get much sleep are in trouble. Mm. But the bottom of that curve is pretty much always about 7 hours. So people actually do better if they sleep 7 hours rather than 8 hours. And yet we're told that if you don't sleep 8 hours, there's something wrong.
4: See? Okay, there.
21: Yeah.
4: And you feel better? I taught you that?
21: That didn't have anything to do with a mattress salesman. But I agree with him. 7 hours is kind of my sweet spot, personally.
4: It used to be, I can't remember the term, but if you go back many, many, many, many, many years ago, that people go to sleep when the sun went down.
21: Yep.
4: And there was two sets of waking. You would sleep till like 1 a.m. and then you get up and stoke the fire or start to make bread or butter or whatever they were doing at like 1 a.m. And then those are not a euphemism for some other activity. And then you go to sleep again and then wake back up. So you'd have like a intermittent wake time for a couple of hours, then go back to sleep again.
21: Yeah. And apparently everybody did that until street lamps became a thing in, you know, the 1700s.
4: And then somebody invented street lamps and then told everybody, hurry up.
21: Well, now they
4: hurry up and wake up.
21: Or people who were rich and could afford candles to, you know, stay awake by. But
4: the need to be able to have best REM sleep, this is something apparently in Dr. Jill Biden's book. She said she was concerned because the president, her husband, was getting up 6 to 7 times a night, obviously having early indications of prostate problems, and that type of interrupted sleep is not good for you. It doesn't allow the brain to go into REM. You should do, I think, like 5 to 7 REM sessions per night in order to kind of have the brain clear out the toxins and reset. So old Joe was getting up 7 times a night in order to relieve himself. And that might have had something to do with why he wasn't, you know, at the top of his game. He was on the top of his game every other day other than the night of the debate. He must have gotten up more than 8 times in order to go to the bathroom the night before.
21: Probably nervous.
0: Why did you have to go to sleep?
4: Okay.
21: By the way, you skip right over the most important story, which is that scientists have determined how to get all the benefits of sleep without actually having to sleep in mice.
4: Sleep with mice?
21: Well, no, they've figured out how to accomplish this in mice.
4: Well, I didn't read it. I was too busy looking for the mattress salesman that told everybody to. And what's the answer?
21: Well, the answer is they have to put electrodes into their brain and do this weird light flashing pattern in the middle of their non-sleep. And they get all the benefits of having gone to sleep, but they're still awake. So at some point...
4: Really?
21: Yeah, seriously. They improve memory. All the brain cognition gets repaired.
4: Are you actually sleeping? You're in a...
21: No.
4: What do you do? You get this thing flashing in front of your eyes?
21: Yeah, they're away. I mean, again, this is in mice, so we're quite a ways away, and it does require invasive surgery in your brain. However, it could be coming to humans near you. It's exciting.
1: I'm sleeping okay.
4: Okay, thank you. Are you also playing pickleball? Because I know you do play pickleball, Jacob.
21: Sometimes.
1: Jacob? I play pickleball sometimes.
4: Okay, good.
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5: ABC News. I'm Mike Dubusky. A memorandum of understanding between the U.S. and Iran could be signed in the coming days, with both countries indicating they're working toward that initial agreement. ABC's Jonathan Carl has what it would include.
6: Both sides seem to agree on one thing. If Iran complies with the memorandum of understanding, it will be rewarded. Vice President J.D. Vance posting on social media, if the Islamic Republic of Iran meets its obligations, then economic benefits will flow to them. Possible rewards include $24 billion in frozen Iranian assets and relief from crushing U.S. sanctions. When Iran would get that money remains unclear.
5: In compliance with a judge's order, President Trump's name was removed from the Kennedy Center earlier today. That judge ruled last month the administration's planned renovations to that performing arts center would require congressional approval. This is ABC News. Elon Musk is spending his first weekend as a trillionaire after his company SpaceX went public yesterday. Executive compensation expert Paul Hodgson tells ABC News, while the IPO will likely make traders a lot of money, there are risks.
20: The control that Musk has over the shares and the compensation package that he's been awarded so far are all things that would cause me concern as a retail investor.
5: SpaceX owns XAI, Elon Musk's artificial intelligence firm, and it's just the first of several high-dollar AI public offerings expected in the next few months. OpenAI and Anthropic recently filing early paperwork to go public. Speaking of Anthropic, that AI company has now pulled access to two of its most powerful models, Mythos 5 and Fable 5. It comes after the Trump administration issued an export control directive barring all foreign national access, including to its own foreign national employees. I'm Mike Dubusky, ABC News.
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23: I'm Tom Brock. An Everett family and their dog escaped from an early morning house fire that destroyed their home Saturday, but their cat did not survive. Cairo 7 TV reports three adults and two kids got out in time after fire broke out around 3 a.m. at a home on Bailey Avenue near Harborview Park in southwest Everett. Officials say everybody got out after one family member smelled smoke and woke up. The flames so intense, crews had to fight the fire from outside until they got it under control after about 20 minutes. The Red Cross is helping that family find a new place to stay. The city of Tacoma has ordered several people living illegally in the historic Temple Theater to move out, since it was never intended to be a residential building. The News Tribune reports authorities discovered several renters after a fire broke out in the roof, an electrical fire, last month. Officials say the building has never been registered for residential use. There is no power in the building. Officials say it's hazardous to live there. The city ordered the owner to provide relocation assistance for tenants. It's unclear how many people are living in the theater. Monday's World Cup match in Seattle arrives just in time for record-breaking heat. Temperatures forecast to hit near 90 degrees. 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Here's meteorologist Harrison Redemacher.
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23: Your Cairo News Radio forecast for the weekend. Overnight lows near 60 degrees, lots of sun, 87 on Sunday, close to 90 Monday, then back to the mid-70s on Tuesday. 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
27: 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I am your host, Steve Summers. Before we jump in today, let me take a step back, because I remember this conversation like it was yesterday. I was talking to Dr. Neil Levin just a few years ago, and I asked him, I said, Dr. Levin, if you were stuck on a desert island, what key nutrients would you take? Because, you know, it's confusing for us. There are so many vitamins out there. What is the most important one? If you're like me, I don't want to take 10 to 20 pills a day. I just don't. So anyway, Dr. Levin said, Steve, we're working on this. A few years went by, and folks, here we are today. And on the show to talk with us about that, Dr. Neil Levin is here. He's a chiropractor, nutritionist, and high-level advisor to Purity Products. Dr. Levin, I remember that conversation. I do. Welcome back to the show.
0: You know, that's funny. I remember that conversation as well, and you weren't the only one who had asked me that. I've had so many patients over the years ask me just about that. Doc, you know, if you were stuck on a desert island and you could only have one thing, what would it be? Or, Doc, I don't want to take... I'm giving them five or six formulas. Doc, I just want one thing. And this super pill is the answer to that question. I brought that question back to Purity Products and I said, look, this is getting unruly. I mean, I'm giving my patients a multi. I'm giving them fish oil and krill oil. If they're over 45, they need the CoQ10. Mm-hmm. All the multis are underpowered in terms of vitamin D. So I'm giving them vitamin D. The B12s and all these multis are wrong. Folks over 50, 60 can't absorb it. I'm giving them a B12.
27: Right.
0: And it was getting, they're walking out of here with a bag of pills and they're rolling their eyes at me. So I said to Purity, I'm like, guys, we got to come up with one super formula is what I called it. And they came back, it took them about a year to do it.
27: Wow.
0: And they came back with the super pill. And this is the answer. This is your krill oil. It's your fish oil. It's your CoQ10. This has got as much lutein, Steve, as an eye formula, a full 10 milligrams of a very high-end lutein. It's got the astaxanthin for the eyes. Wow. See, there's 2,000 international units of vitamin D. This has got the right B12 for folks in their 50s, 60s, 70s to give them that energy that they want. This is the answer. If you're only going to take one thing, hands down, the super pill is it.
27: Well, I remember the conversation very well. And to be fair, it had to have been one of those ding light bulb moments, right? I mean, this is actually huge because there is no other multivitamin on the market, at least I know of, that does this.
0: Yeah, there is none. And, you know, it's like, what do you need to take? Let's check the boxes. What do people have to take? You have to take an omega-3, whether it's fish oil or krill oil.
27: Check.
0: I like both because that's just critical for brain health and heart health, visual health. It makes your skin look great. It makes all the cells of the body work effectively. According to a recent study, 98% of us are low in omega-3s, you must take an omega-3. That's right in here. You have to take vitamin D. If you're above Atlanta, let's say, you have to take vitamin D because for the whole winter, you're not making any. And then if you slather on the sunscreen in the summer, you're still not making any. And vitamin D is critical for everything. It signals to a tenth of the human genome. It's important for muscle health, eye health, immune health, brain health, happy mood. You want to feel good? It's your vitamin D. You got to get that in there. The average multi, Steve, is going to give you 400 international units. That's a joke. The super pill has a full 2,000 international units.
27: That's huge.
0: Of vitamin D.
27: That's huge.
0: A meaningful dose.
27: Yeah.
0: And the list goes on and on. It's 100 milligrams of CoQ10. It's the right B12. So what I hear from my patients, that let's say they come in on a Monday and they're, you know, have some neck pain or back pain. I want to see them again later in the week. They come in and they're like, wow, doc, this makes a difference. This isn't like a regular multi where you take it and you hope it's going to work.
27: Right.
0: This is like, wow, I feel better. Once people start on the super pill, this is just something they get over and over and over.
27: Well, the way I view this, this is kind of a next generation new frontier of supplementation. It's where one simple pill that you have in your elite multi that you're talking about, an elite omega-3, you said, with krill oil and fish oil, and then you augment that with the cellular energizers like coenzyme Q10, talked about astaxanthin and lutein for the eyes and skin, and even ginkgo, which I don't think you mentioned, for brain health. Now, that is a great idea right there, because we get a little bit older, things slow down. Ginkgo is great for brain health. I mean, does this all surprise you that it's never been done before?
0: You know, I've always been surprised that it hasn't been done before, but, you know, I don't get involved in the intrinsics, but when I talk to Jan over there at Purity, Jason over there, you know, this took them over a year to put together, because to get everything stabilized, because with the fish oil and the krill oil and then the multi, to make everything work just right wasn't easy. But then the benefits are so great. Let's go to this recent study. This is a recent large randomized study. This is on multivitamins.
27: This would be interesting. Right here.
0: The multivitamin they used isn't half the multi we're talking about right now. So this is a randomized, double-blind, placebo-controlled study performed by researchers, Steve, from Wake Forest University School of Medicine in collaboration with Brigham and Women's Hospital in Boston. That's an affiliate of Harvard. So very high-end study. 2,262 older men and women, average age 72. This was published in September 2022, so very recent.
15: Yeah.
0: What the researchers found was nothing less than shocking. They did this study over 3 years. They gave them cognitive tests at baseline. So that's thinking tests. How is this person thinking? Okay. Everybody was normal cognitively when the test began. Mm-hmm. Now, 3 years later, they redid the cognitive test. Some were on placebo, of course. Some were on the multi. The multivitamin slowed cognitive decline, Steve, by 60%.
15: No way.
0: You would have thought this would have been trumpeted from the hilltops, but you know what? The media, they love to come out and pan vitamins. So when, God forbid, a study comes out that doesn't show the vitamin did an amazing job, that's big headlines. Yeah. But this is major, and it's

0: study comes out that doesn't show the vitamin did an amazing job, that's big headlines. Yeah. But this, 60. This is major, and it's from Harvard. It's from Wake Forest, Brigham Young Hospital. It cut down cognitive decline by 60%. So that's just outstanding.
1: That's
0: Let me
1: amazing.
0: Tell you something. The multi we're talking about here, the super pill, is order of magnitudes better. You know, just the nutrients are better. So you asked me about ginkgo before.
1: Yes.
0: So when you combine a multi with ginkgo biloba, which has wonderful support for the brain, along with krill oil and fish oil, incredible support for the brain, B vitamins, so important for the brain. And then you add our elite lutein, which has tons of brain benefits, along with skin benefits and eye benefits. This becomes just an outstanding brain formula on top of it being great for the heart and energy. The first thing people are going to notice is energy, but this is going to work. This is protecting your brain. We all want to age gracefully. The super pill is going to help you do just that.
1: You mentioned something a while ago, why it took a year to develop this. Purity Products has been around for 25 plus years now, so they don't do anything halfway. I mean, you put the components together and you want to make sure that it works. And when it does, you want to tell people about it, just like the super pill. It can deliver a multiple mode of action that goes way beyond just a basic multivitamin. And it boils down to what you like to call a difference maker in nutritional technologies. If you can, explain the savings here and why this is so advanced. Because I know savings is so important for so many people out there.
0: Wow, that is like such a great point. Because, you know, people used to complain about the sheer amount of stuff I would give them, right? Then they're also rolling their eyes at my receptionist when she gives them the number for the cost of it. Because if you're talking about, if you go out and buy a very top quality multivitamin, and then you're going to get some krill oil and some fish oil, and you're going to get CoQ10, and the top selling CoQ10 brand is 100 milligrams. We have 100 milligrams right here. Mm-hmm. You're going to get an eye formula with 10 milligrams of a very good lutein, and you're going to get a vitamin D formula and maybe a high-end B12.
1: Yeah.
0: I don't see you doing it for less than $200. And you know, the fact that since you're bringing up money, the fact that Purity is letting folks try a full 1 month supply of this for $9.95, I mean, that is really, you know why they do it, Steve?
1: Why?
0: Because they want people to try it. They know this is a superior product. Once people see, wow, this is really a lot better than what I was taking, they're going to want to continue.
1: You know, I think this is a good time to clarify how Purity can claim things like better joint comfort in just 7 days with the Purity Super Pill. Because, hey, let's be honest here. I mean, you can't get this benefit from a regular multi out there. It just doesn't exist. Characterize why adding the omega-3s to Purity Super Pill really leverages the science of these omega-3s from krill to reduce joint pain from exercise and activity in just 7 days.
0: This is a great study. This is double-blind, placebo-controlled out of the Journal of the American College of Nutrition. And Steve, this was done on only 300 milligrams of krill oil. It was a high-end krill oil, but it's 300 milligrams. Mm-hmm. We use 500 milligrams of krill oil, and we use something called Phospho Boost krill oil. So what have they done here? They've taken out more of the sea salts, and by doing that, they concentrate up the omega-3s and the phospholipids. And this is a really, really good krill oil. So you're going to get this benefit and then some. So in this study, in just 7 days, the folks that had knee discomfort, and I think these folks, if I remember correctly, were in their 50s. In just 7 days, Steve, they were 28% more comfortable.
1: Wow.
0: And they didn't do anything different. They weren't exercising or using PT or taking NSAIDs. They added krill oil.
1: Right.
0: In 30 days, they were 38% more comfortable. Now, researchers didn't stop there. They checked their joint flexibility, their joint functionality, all improved. On top of that, they measured something called C-reactive protein, which is a marker of inflammation. And we want to see that go down. And in this study, the folks on krill oil, C-reactive protein moved nicely in the right direction, showing that not only were people more comfortable, more functional, but their blood levels of this substance, C-reactive protein, were improved. So all around, tremendous benefit. This happened in 7 days. So I can say unequivocally that if you have joint discomfort, especially knee joint discomfort, because that's what the study was on, this krill oil tea seems to work just wonderful for making people more comfortable. So If you get this Purity Super Pill and you have

0: the common aches and pains that come along with aging or overuse or being a weekend warrior, once you start to use this for about 7 days, you should feel more comfortable.
1: Well, this is a win-win, because if you take something and it's going to make you feel better, going to make your joints feel better, you're going to want to exercise and have more activity on top of that. So
0: that's universal. Yeah. When I'm a chiropractor, so I see that all the time. They come in here, they're complaining, I can't exercise, I can't play golf, I can't play tennis, hiking's not comfortable anymore, I can't play with the grandkids, everything hurts. And I start adjusting them. And once they feel better, they get back to doing the things they want to do. So yes, any therapy, any intervention that's going to help folks feel more comfortable tends to make them happier. And when you're happier and you're more comfortable, what do? You want to get back to your life, whether it's tennis or golf or hiking or playing with the grandkids or shopping or just doing more things.
1: And I think, Dr. Levin, this is a perfect time to remind our listeners about the great news here in this special offer. 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I'll give out that number here in just a couple of minutes. Let's bring Dr. Neil Levin back online here with us. And as you're talking, I'm sitting here hearing this cash register going off. If I was to go out and swallow all 15 to 20 vitamin pills a day with somewhere between $200 and $300 a month, you've gone through this whole litany of things. But one of the things that you haven't mentioned just yet, you've checked off literally all of the boxes here, but you insisted that Purity include 100 milligrams of coenzyme Q10 in this formula. Now, that's for energy, right?
0: Yeah. Now, if you go to the average, I don't know, big box store, club store, the best-selling CoQ10 has 100 milligrams of CoQ10. That's a good amount of CoQ10. Mm-hmm. So we have 100 milligrams of CoQ10. Now, why is CoQ10 important anyway? Think of CoQ10 as like your battery charger.
1: Okay.
0: When you eat some food, whether it's fat, carbohydrates, protein, the body takes those, it absorbs them, it brings them to the cells. Once in the cells, it gets into the mitochondria, and those are your little blast furnaces. That's where you turn food into cellular energy. Well, one of the linchpins to turn food into cellular energy is CoQ10. Mm-hmm. You need lots of CoQ10 to effectively make your food into cellular energy. Now, when you were 20, Steve, you made oodles of CoQ10. By the time you're 70, that number is cut in half. So when you look at a 70-year-old, they're not really moving like a 20-year-old, right? So but the question becomes, can you by orally ingesting CoQ10 in supplement form, bump your levels back up? And the answer is yes. But CoQ10, it's absorbable, but when you take it with krill oil, it goes up. So maybe 4 or 5 times better absorbed.
1: Nice.
0: And that's what we have it. We have in this krill oil, fish oil matrix. Now, one other point in CoQ10, for those out there listening that take a statin drug. And, you know, a ton of folks over 50 are on statins. They're one of the best-selling drugs out there. And we're not going to pass judgment on statins here. But the point is, if you're using a statin to lower your cholesterol because your doctor told you to, one of the side effects of statins is myalgias, is muscle pain, is discomfort. I see this all the time as a chiropractor. Mm-hmm. Folks come in and they tell me about that. It's widely held belief is that one of the reasons people get these myalgias, these muscle aches and pains from statins, is because it lowers your CoQ10 even more. So if you're taking a statin, it's going to lower your CoQ10. So if you're on statins, you absolutely want a multi that has CoQ10. You want to get that CoQ10 in there. The point is, isn't it nice to know when you're taking the super pill, this also becomes your CoQ10 formula in a very absorbable omega-3 matrix.
1: Exactly. And I'm so glad you addressed that because the energy factor in this is so vitally important. If you just join us, we're talking to Dr. Neil Levin with Purity Products. You know, one of the many ingredients in here that is a clinically validated nutrient is called lutein. So, I mean, when you consider how much is in the Purity Super Pill multivitamin, Dr. Levin, Purity Super Pill, I would say, 40 times more here? Is that right? That's a big deal.
0: It's funny that you say that because I was just looking at the supplement facts panel on the leading multi just now when you started asking me this question, mm-hmm. and they have 0.25 milligram. Wow. We have 10 milligrams. 10. So yes, that's 40 times. That's the difference.
1: Huge.
0: So we have 40 times more lutein, and it's a very special lutein. It's called LuteMax 2020. Lots and lots of studies. Yes, it comes from marigold flowers. Mm-hmm. Yes, it's clinically tested. It's a top lutein in terms of research. And the research is plain. The benefits are for vision are amazing. So LuteMax 2020 improves contrast sensitivity. It improves glare threshold. So if you're driving at night and you know that glare that they can hit you in the eyes, that bothersome glare,
1: oh, yeah.
0: This protects the eyes. It protects the eyes from blue light. Blue light is a very big problem. Like if you're looking at your computer, like I am right now, mm-hmm. it's shining blue light in your eyes. Your cell phone, when you're outside, you get a lot of blue. You've heard of blue blockers.
1: Yes.
0: Those sunglasses, one of the things they do is block blue light. Too much blue light puts the kibosh on your sleep. So you're watching some TV or you're playing on your computer or your worst case scenario, you're bringing your cell phone to bed with you and looking at that, that's going to trash your melatonin and make it hard to sleep. Yep. Well, if you have enough lutein, it's almost like an internal blue blocker. It's protecting you from blue light. You take lutein and it helps makes your skin look beautiful. So yeah, this formula is just amazing. It's just three pills. They're soft gels, so they slide right down, easy to swallow, and you're getting a month supply from Purity for $9.95.
1: Dr. Neil Levin, let's have some fun here. I want to go to the mailbag. 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We're going to do it in rapid-fire question format, so it's going to be super quick. The FAQs, so to speak. I'll ask the questions. Give me a quick answer. Is the super pill easy to take?
0: 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Just mention it. 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They slide down easy. 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
1: Does the super pill have enough vitamin D? My doc said I need more.
0: 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Again, a regular multi out there is going to have 400 international units. We put a full 2,000 international units of a very absorbable vitamin D right in here, vitamin D3. This is your vitamin D formula.
1: Can the super pill help promote my brain function?
0: Absolutely. 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
1: All right, here's a good one. 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
0: 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This is your multivitamin. If you're running out of your old bottle, don't buy it again. 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
1: All right. I have issues with my knees and my joints. Can the super pill help that?
0: In 7 days, Steve, we went over it a little while ago, American College of Clinical Nutrition. In just 7 days, the folks with knee joint discomfort were 28% more comfortable. In 30 days, they were 38% more comfortable. So yeah, knees, I found in my practice, this is the kind of formula that just pretty much is very joint friendly.
1: All right. Considering what we know about Purity Super Pill here, do you have any testimonials that you can share?
0: Oh, yeah. This guy's got a fun name, Bebop from Lehigh Valley, Pennsylvania. He's in the age 55 to 64 bracket, rates at 5 stars. He says, best multi. I'm so happy switching to the Purity Super Pill. Wow. Good mix of vitamins, krill and fish oil and CoQ10. Easy to take. I feel better after just a couple of weeks.
1: Give me another one.
0: One nickname, April from Mesa, Arizona. She says, amazing. I'm 65 years old. I feel like I'm in my 30s. People say I look like I'm in my 40s. The Super Pill makes me feel amazing. I love all the Purity products.
1: All right, one more.
0: Here. Sean T. He says, so much in one pill, excellent quality. It's easier to take just one pill instead of several. Definitely a plus. I don't have time to count out pills every day, every week. Take one of these and you're good to go. I could tell an immediate difference while on this product. More energy, less health issues. Highly recommend. I have a few more here, but we can leave it there because I can tell you firsthand, my patients love this product. This is vitamin taking made easy. If you hate having all those bottles, if you hate taking 15 or 20 pills, this is your omega-3, your multivitamin, your vitamin D, your CoQ10, your I formula, your D formula, your B12 formula, all rolled into one. Amazing value, easy to take, very, very high end. So yeah, this is one of those, once people start on this, they want to continue. This is a great nutrient. And again, for $9.95, absolutely give this a try.
1: Dr. Neil Lemon, we've run out of time. I better go and give out that number.
0: Time always flies by, Steve. Thanks for having me.
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1: I'm Tom Brock. The State Patrol is reporting a deadly accident on eastbound 990 near the Mount Baker Tunnel overnight. Early Saturday morning, just after midnight, the driver of a Ford Explorer tried to change lanes and hit another car, then crashed. A 64-year-old Issaquah woman in the Explorer died. An Everett family and their dog escaped from an early morning house fire that destroyed their home Saturday morning, but their cat did not make it out alive. Cairo 7 TV reports three adults and two kids got out in time after the fire broke out around 3 a.m. near Harborview Park in southwest Everett. The war with Iran may be entering a new decisive phase. ABC's Selena Wang reports a senior administration official is saying there's an 80 to 85% chance a deal with Tehran will happen within days.
2: Trump says Iran will promise never to build or obtain a nuclear weapon, but that promise is not new. In fact, it was in the very first paragraph of the nuclear deal negotiated under President Obama, a deal that Trump tore up and still repeatedly criticizes to this day.
1: The Trump administration says the president's name has been removed from the Kennedy Center in Washington in compliance with several rulings. Here's ABC News national correspondent Stephen Portnoy.
3: The words Donald J. Trump have been removed from the facade of the Kennedy Center. That an hour ahead of the latest deadline set by a judge who ruled last month that only Congress can change the name of D.C.'s only memorial to John F. Kennedy.
1: Your Cairo News Radio forecast, clear skies overnight, lows near 60 degrees, lots of sun the next several days, highs near 87 Sunday, 90 on Monday, then back into the mid-70s by Tuesday. I'm Tom Brock, Cairo News Radio.
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5: 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We've got a fascinating show lined up for you today, but first, a quick few questions. Number one, is there a pill you can take that can actually help make you stronger? Number two, let's say you could get stronger. Would the extra strength make your life better? Thirdly, think about this. Are you weaker today than you were, say, 20 years ago? Well, listen, if you answered yes to any of these questions, then stay tuned. Dr. Neil Levin is joining us today to discuss a miraculous compound with hundreds of clinical studies that just may unlock the key to helping you get stronger and healthier at any age. Now, Dr. Neil Levin is a chiropractor, a nutritionist, spokesperson, and a longtime advisor for Purity Products. Dr. Levin, welcome back to the show.
6: Oh, it's great to be here with you today. And we have a very exciting topic to cover today. Today, we're talking about strength and power and how to get it back, even if you're in your 50s, 60s, 70s, 80s. So if you want to feel better, if you want to feel stronger, this is some very important information we're going to cover today.
5: Yeah, this is an exciting topic. Talk to me about this important message today. What molecule are we talking about and how it's impacting the lives of people who follow the science?
6: Right. Well, we're talking about a new supplement. It's called EverStrong, and it features an exciting molecule called creatine. Now, a lot of our listeners may have heard of creatine. I know you've used creatine.
5: Right.
6: But for those that don't know about creatine, it's mainly used in the Olympic circles, professional athletes, bodybuilders, college, high school athletes, because it does something extraordinary. And what I'm about to tell you is proven by hundreds and hundreds of human studies. So here's what creatine does for us. It helps us to get stronger, more powerful. It helps put muscle mass on the body, and it helps protect us from losing muscle tissue as we get older. We know that's a big part of aging. Not only that, great for the brain, great for memory, and it helps promote bone strength as well. So an amazing molecule that everybody needs to know about.
5: It's an amazing story. Can you share some of the science and tell us why you're calling creatine one of the best kept secrets to healthy aging?
6: Sure. What we need to understand with creatine is that it's a natural molecule to the body. It's in every single cell, tissue, organ in your system, and it's job in the body is to generate and maintain strength and power. That's its reason for being, to maintain strength and power. It's in every single cell in the body. 95% of it, however, is in your muscle tissue because that's where we tend to use it the most. It powers up the muscles. It's good for strong muscle contraction, and it's important to help maintain strength and muscle contractions when you're using them over and over again. For instance, if you're working out at the gym, if you're playing sports, golf, tennis, anything like that, it keeps your muscles powered up in their high energy state so they're strong and ready for action. Now, here's the key. This is so important for those of us, say, in our 50s, 60s, 70s. You see, we had lots and lots of creatine when we were young. We had oodles of this stuff. It was coming out of our ears. We had lots of creatine. Our bodies made a lot of it. But as we get older, like everything else, we don't do that as well, so we have less creatine in our muscles. Now, the good news is that hundreds and hundreds of human studies show that when you supplement with creatine, it goes to work, it goes straight to your muscles, it's absorbed easily, it pumps up the creatine in your muscle tissue, and you get stronger, you get more powerful. Not only that, it helps support memory and brain health, and it helps support the strength of your bones.
5: You know, we were talking before the show, and you were talking about how Olympic athletes have been using creatine for years to enhance their strength and performance. Tell me more.
6: Well, this creatine is the premier sports nutrition supplement. There's no question about that. You've used it. Bodybuilders know about it. Athletes know about it. Creatine is the premier sports nutrient. So you know, back 20, 25 years ago, the Olympic athletes and their coaches, of course, they knew about it. They knew it made you bigger and stronger and faster. They knew it was natural to the body. It was supposed to be there. But they were a little bit afraid to supplement with it because they were afraid it might be considered cheating, that it might be considered too much of an edge. But back in 1998, the International Olympic Committee, they came out, they officially confirmed that, I'm quoting here, creatine can be used by athletes to enhance their performance. And now it's not just for athletes anymore,
5: right?
6: Because the studies are plainly showing that for adults, for people in their 50s, 60s, 70s, this stuff is amazing. And Purity has this incredible new formulation. We call it Everstrong because that's exactly what it does. It helps you get stronger and stay stronger with hundreds of human studies to help you. And it's the purest form of creatine money can buy. The stuff from Europe, this stuff is fantastic.
5: All right. So obviously this works with athletes, but you say creatine is going mainstream. There's a lot of studies are showing that folks in their 50s, 60s, 70s and beyond, that creatine can be a cornerstone compound to help people stay strong, stay healthy, stay sharp, stay vital, right?
6: Oh, exactly. I mean, this is the ideal muscle-enhancing, strengthening, muscle-protecting nutrient for folks as we get older, 50-plusers like you and me. But let's go to a couple of studies on seniors just to show this. We'll do one on the guys and one on the gals, okay?
5: Right.
6: First on the guys. Love the title of this one. Creatine supplementation improves muscular performance in older men. Study done at several American universities. A group of men, get this, age 59 to 72. Hey, you know, we know that's not when people are known for getting stronger, right?
5: Right.
6: So this was just a one-week study. People need to understand that. That's how effective and rapidly this stuff works. It's just a one-week study. Get this. The guys on creatine, they put on 4 pounds of lean mass. That's muscle tissue for those that don't know that. It shows they built the muscles and they hydrated the muscles nicely. They increased the strength of their bench press. That's a chest press for people that don't know, by 7%. They increased the strength of the leg exercises they were doing by 15%. They could get in and out of a chair more times faster without using their arms. On top of that, they could generate more power on a stationary bike. This happened in 1 week. When I think about that, yeah, it's really quite incredible.
5: All right, but what about the women out there? Did they get those kind of benefits too as well? Will it actually help women in their 50s, 60s, and 70s get stronger too?
6: Absolutely. Let's go straight to another study. Love the title on this one as well. Creatine supplementation improves muscular performance in older women, published in the European Journal of Applied Physiology. 30 women aged 58 to 71. Of course, they got either creatine or placebo. That's the way they do these things. Again, a one-week study. The women on creatine increased their bench press by almost 4 pounds. They increased their leg press by over 11 pounds, and they had better balance and agility. So 58 to 71-year-old women not only getting stronger, not only getting more powerful, getting faster with improved balance. Study after study shows that older folks that use creatine get amazing results. They get great results if they exercise. They get great results even if they don't exercise. They can lift more weight. They get faster. They get stronger. They get more powerful. Their muscles don't fatigue as fast. And get this. This is very important, especially for the ladies. You know that when women do resistance training, their bones get stronger as well, right?
5: Yeah.
6: You know, now, get this. When you resistance train with creatine, your bones tend to get stronger even faster. So an all-around win-win. EverStrong is going to help the seniors to feel better, feel stronger, more energized, more powerful, faster, and it helps protect your bones.
5: Talk more about how unique this exclusive EverStrong formula is from Purity Products. It even has a finished product clinically studied, which showed an increase in upper body strength and power. But tell me what's in it and why you like it so much. I mean, this is more than just creatine, right?
6: Oh, absolutely. I mean, EverStrong, this is a very comprehensive formula. I didn't want people to just feel stronger when they use creatine. You know, we're dealing with people in their 50s, 60s, 70s. I wanted people to feel more comfortable as well. So not only did I use the finest creatine money can buy, the stuff from Europe, the Pure creatine, I also added something called coffee berry extract. And coffee berry extract, a powerful antioxidant, stronger than blueberries and strawberries, helping to protect the muscles, helping to protect the brain, because we know our antioxidant systems aren't as strong as they used to be in our 20s and 30s. But I also added some vitamin D, because vitamin D, incredibly good for the muscles as well as the immune system and the bones. So this is an all-around win-win. This is a wonderful product. When you try it, you're going to love it. You're going to feel the difference, and it's fast. A week or two, you're going to feel more powerful. Purity wants you to have a free bottle. I know later in the show, you're going to give out that phone number.
5: Sure will. You know, we mentioned how great creatine works for women. Take a moment and share that story you told me before the show about the award-winning 70-year-old senior swimmer who uses EverStrong.
6: Right, right. Emma Karen, I'm looking at her picture right now. I printed it out for the show. 70 years old. This picture, she's got six medals around her neck. It's the 2015 National Senior Olympic Games. You know, she writes to us that she was getting a little tired during our workouts at age 70. Of course, she didn't have that same stamina, but she fortunately heard about our EverStrong formula. She started using it and almost right away was invigorated in her workouts and had more energy throughout the day. I'm quoting from her. She says, "I feel my investment in EverStrong was one of the best choices I ever made. It's always a morale booster when people think I'm 50. She looks fantastic.
5: Wow.
6: And I hear this stuff all the time. This isn't one of those vitamins, like a multivitamin, you take it, you don't really notice the difference. This is a substance that you can use to help get some of that youthful vim and vigor back, get some of that strength back. It's wonderful.
5: You know, Purity's given away a free bottle of EverStrong, but Purity Products didn't stop there. In fact, you insisted that they also give away a free bottle of their B12 energy melts, which are great for instant energy. 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
6: Yeah, you know, when I think about creatine, when I think about EverStrong, I think about muscular energy. I think about muscular power, but it's all about energy and feeling great, feeling energized. And the next thing I think about when I think about energy is B12. When you think about energy, think B12. And the problem is for 50-plusers like you and me, we're not absorbing the B12 as well as we used to in our 60s, 70s, 80s. 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
5: 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All right, so we were so busy at the top of the show. This Everstrong formula does so much for us. We haven't even touched on the incredible brain benefits. I mean, some of these studies you sent me are absolutely incredible. As you know, I'm very into nootropics. The anti-aging community has taken a keen interest in creatine, specifically the cognitive benefits of creatine.
6: Oh, absolutely. This is one of those areas where creatine really shines. You see, what we need to understand is that your brain, even though it's only 2% of your body's weight, it utilizes 20% of your body's energy. This is a very thirsty organ for energy. And just like your muscles soak up the creatine like a sponge, because this is a naturally occurring molecule in the body, it passes right through the blood-brain barrier. Your brain neurons soak it up like a sponge, and it increases your creatine phosphate reserves in your brain. So now, in your brain, you have more readily available resources to do what? To recharge those neuronal batteries to make more energy inside the brain. So basically, what do you notice? Well, your memory is supported. And scientists have done some amazing research here. They found that people that take creatine, it supports their memory. It actually helps the brain to utilize oxygen better. It supports memory in people that are sleep deprived. It's been shown to help people add numbers quicker and for longer periods of time without mental fatigue. Get this study. Just 5 days of 8 grams of creatine supported mental tasks in subjects that were getting rapid fire questions. Scientists were asking them math questions and science questions over and over and over, and they found the folks on creatine didn't fatigue as quickly mentally. So this is amazing stuff. It's like a turbo booster for your brain. It's like a supercharger for your muscles. It recharges all your cellular batteries, so all of your cells, tissues, and organs have more readily available energy.
5: All right, Doc, I love that Everstrong appeals to athletes and people who want to get more reps in the gym, maybe get some extra power in their workouts. But you're also saying there's a big push in the nutritional community to encourage people in their 40s, 50s, 60s, 70s, and even 80s to leverage the power of creatine to stay fit, strong, and healthy. In fact, you say creatine is going mainstream. You know, I shared the story with you before. My mom, who's in her late 70s now, she's taking creatine. She works out a couple of days a week, 3 days a week. She goes to Nautilus, does the free weights because she's got osteoporosis. She wants to maintain her muscle mass and she wants to make her bones stronger. And as you pointed out, creatine helps to do that. And then the other 3 days during the week, she'll go and she'll swim. Now, she's not trying to get big or strong or anything like that, but even at her age, creatine has benefits.
6: Oh, yeah. 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It supports your power, your strength, your speed. If you're an athlete, you're certainly going to love it. 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
5: 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We'll give that number out again later in the show. But first, Dr. Levin, now listeners can only get Everstrong, this clinically tested creatine blend from Purity Products, right?
6: Oh, absolutely. Yeah.
5: I know it combines the creatine with the vitamin D, the coffee berry, the fruit XB boron. And for those who don't know, talk about how these work so well together. There's a synergy, and it's also a great value, too. I know we have a free bottle today, but if you wanted to buy all of these things separately, it would cost a small fortune, wouldn't it?
6: Oh, absolutely. I mean, if you went out and bought the CreaPure creatine, that's the purest, finest creatine from Europe, if you bought that, and then you went out and bought a separate antioxidant formula and a separate joint formula and the vitamin D, yeah, that's going to cost you $80, $90, $100 a month. But you're not going to spend that today, not with Purity Products, and you're not even going to spend half that. You're not spending $45, $50 because today it's free. Your job is to be one of the first 1,000 callers and take it seriously. This stuff flies out the door on the big radio stations. Don't take my word for it. Try it. Look in the mirror. Go to the gym. Lift some weights. Play. Do whatever you do. See if you don't feel better.
5: All right. Let's talk about how you take this. You have these easy-to-swallow tablets, which are super easy to swallow. It also comes in a very refreshing cherry berry powder. So how do you like to take it? And can people just choose the tablets or the powder when they call in for the free bottle today?
6: Yeah, you can choose tablets or powder. I personally use both, you know, on my workout days or days I'm making a protein shake. On days I'm juicing, let's face it, juicing is becoming very big these days. So if you're doing something like that, the cherry berry powder is fantastic. You just take a scoop, dump it right into your juice, dump it into your protein shake, and that's a great way to take it. But if you don't do that stuff, I mean, the tablets are super convenient. They're small, they're coated, they're easy to swallow. It's wonderful stuff.
5: Now, I know you're chomping at the bit to tell us a little more about the study that Purity did on the Everstrong powder. They tested golfers, and
6: right.
5: Purity found out that not only were these golfers getting stronger and more explosive, but they were driving the golf ball, get this, 14 yards further. That's amazing.
6: I have such a big smile on my face right now. I'm remembering when the researchers came back and gave us this information. I mean, we were bouncing off the walls. This is so exciting. The researchers called this a seminal study in sports nutrition, and this is on our Everstrong formula, the product we're talking about right now, the Everstrong powder. So double-blind, placebo-controlled study, 30 golfers took the Everstrong powder for 1 month. No exercise, nothing different. Just took our Everstrong powder for 1 month. In 1 month, they were banging the golf ball 14 yards further. Not only that, 6% more power on the bench press, more explosive. They could lift the weight faster.
5: Hold on. Guys spend hundreds of dollars on new clubs to drive the ball further.
6: So, Trevor, you could spend $500 on a driver and pick up 5 yards, right? This is 14 yards. People shouldn't just ho-hum about this or yawn about this. This is amazing because, let's face it, this was a golf study, but more explosiveness, more speed, more power. This should help all sports. So if you're a tennis player, if you're a jogger, if you're any kind of an athlete, this has ramifications across the board. But again, these golfers, 1 month on this Everstrong powder we're talking about today, banging the golf ball 14 yards further. Can you imagine? You get your bottle of Everstrong, you don't tell your buddies, take it for a month, and you go out and you're banging the ball 14 yards past them. They don't know what hit them.
5: Wow. All right, we just got a few minutes left here. I want you to recap this amazing story today about creatine, what you like to call the molecule of strength. Who needs it? And what about this double free bottle offer today with the Everstrong plus the B12 energy melts?
6: You know what? My one concern with this show is that literally it sounds too good to be true, right?
5: Right.
6: Like when I tell folks about Everstrong,
5: right,
6: I'm afraid they're going to think I'm making this up. It's not possible, right? You know, I know how you feel because 6, 7, 8 years ago when I started to read about creatine, I almost couldn't believe it. I said to myself, if it's really this good with an excellent safety profile, how come everybody's not using it? But I started to use it and I noticed some incredible benefits. It's just phenomenal. And it's as simple as this. You're going to get on the Everstrong, you're going to try it, you're going to get stronger, you're going to get more powerful. You can look in the mirror and see the difference. There's hundreds and hundreds of human studies backing this up. These aren't studies with a hamster in a lab somewhere. We're talking human studies. I call this stuff muscle fertilizer. It's that great. And of course, we didn't just add the CreaPure creatine. We've discussed that. We added the Fruit XB. Remember that? Joint health. We added the coffee berry extract, that phenomenal antioxidant that's more potent than blueberries and strawberries for powerful antioxidant protection. I added the vitamin D because it's so important across the board, great for bone health, but also for seniors, vitamin D so important for muscles, especially as we get older, for strength and coordination. Just make sure you're one of the first 1,000 callers. That's the only catch on this whole show. Don't be caller number 1,500. You're not going to get it. Be one of the first 1,000 callers. 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You're just paying for the shipping. And if you don't notice the benefits that we've discussed today, Purity's happy to give you back your $6.95. 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It never happens. People love this formula. You're going to tell your friends, relatives, loved ones. 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
5: Fascinating information as always. 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
6: Thanks so much for having me.
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13: ABC News, I'm Dave Packer. The U.S. and Iran appear ready to sign a deal to end the war. Pakistan's prime minister says a memorandum of understanding between the U.S. and Iran is expected to be finalized as soon as tomorrow. ABC's Selena Wang.
2: Trump says Iran will promise never to build or obtain a nuclear weapon, but that promise is not new. In fact, it was in the very first paragraph of the nuclear deal negotiated under President Obama, a deal that Trump tore up and still repeatedly criticizes to this day.
13: The Foreign Intelligence Surveillance Act expired at midnight. FISA was passed after 9/11 to help the government keep track of foreign threats. Democrats refused to extend the law after President Trump named a loyalist with no intelligence experience as acting director of national intelligence. The Trump administration says the president's name has been removed from the facade of the Kennedy Center in Washington as ordered by a federal judge who ruled that only Congress has the authority to change the name. This is ABC News. An Oklahoma father is speaking out about how a viral TikTok challenge put his 15-year-old daughter in the hospital. Richard Preston says his daughter's clinically brain dead after trying the Benadryl challenge.
14: It's heartbreaking, you know, to watch your loved one go through this. She was perfectly fine Sunday. Within 24 hours, she's tried this and she's laying lifeless.
13: The challenge, which involves taking excessive doses of diphenhydramine, has caught the attention of the Food and Drug Administration. Preston says his daughter was perfectly healthy before she tried the challenge. Well, just kicking off the first East Coast World Cup match as Brazil faces Morocco at the New Jersey Meadowlands, just outside of New York City. No parking allowed, so fans taking buses, trains, Ubers, some even sneaking in on foot. Meanwhile, down in Brazil, Rio de Janeiro, fans celebrating at watch parties. Dave Packer, ABC News.
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1: I'm Tom. Brock and Everett family and their dog escaped from an early morning house fire that destroyed their home Saturday, but their cat did not survive. Cairo 7 TV reports three adults and two kids got out in time after a fire that broke out around 3 a.m. at the home on Bailey Avenue near Harborview Park in southwest Everett. Officials say everybody got out after one family member smelled smoke and woke up. The flames were so intense, crews had to fight the fire from outside until it got it under control. The Red Cross is helping the family find a new place to stay. The city of Tacoma has ordered several people living illegally in the historic Temple Theater to move out since it was never intended to be a residential building. The News Tribune reports authorities discovered several renters after an electrical fire broke out last month in the roof. Officials say the building has never been registered for residential use. They have no record of tenants ever living there. There is no power in the building. Officials say it is hazardous to live in the theater. The city ordered the owner to provide relocation assistance for the tenants or face fines. It's unclear how many people are living in the theater. The Seattle School District has a new plan to build an athletic field for Lincoln High School, the district's only high school without one. The Seattle Times reports the district announced Wednesday it has a plan to build it at Woodland Park at North 50th and Aurora, where a gravel lot currently sits. Your Cairo News Radio forecast. Clear skies, overnight lows near 60 degrees, lots of sun over the next several days, highs near 87 Sunday, close to 90 Monday, then back to the mid-70s on Tuesday.
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0: We're right in the kitchen on Cairo Radio. It's the Hot Stove Society Radio Show. God, they're hyped up on speed this morning, I think. I'm Tom Douglas here at the Hot Stove Kitchens, downtown Seattle, at the beautiful Hotel Andra, our host hotel. We are on the second floor, all the way in the back. Come see us sometime. It's good fun, don't you think?
1: I do think. It's beautiful.
0: That's the velvet tone of Becky Guzak.
1: I almost forgot.
0: I almost mispronounced it. Becky Guzak. Well, you didn't put your pronunciation on the show sheet like you normally do.
1: Oh, I see. I see where you're going with this.
0: E.T. is our guest host today.
2: Hello.
1: Chef Eric Tanaka.
0: 30-year partner here. Kyle's on technical, and we're going to have a good time because there's no chefs cooking breakfast. We're ordering from Lola this morning.
1: They started off with a mochi donut from Dahlia.
0: Dahlia Bakery. There you go. All of our things are right down here at 4th and Virginia. We're kind of like the headquarters of TD & Co., and so there's lots to do. Neb is right down around the corner. Serious Pie, Dahlia Bakery, Lola, Hot Stove, all right here on this corner of
2: Palace
0: and Virginia. Palace Kitchens
2: are around the corner.
0: Absolutely. If you ever want to join us for a breakfast during a live recording, just tickets are available at hotstovesociety.com. I think we post them a couple months out, so if you want to plan ahead, you're welcome to do that. You can also watch us at on YouTube at Tom Douglas & Co., like all of our guests are doing right now, checking out their hair, makeup, all the things that we do, right, that we take for granted because our
1: Your
0: hair
1: team
0: makeup
1: does it
0: is
1: for you.
0: Already done. My team does it for me.
2: Right out of bed.
0: We are a culinary school, a cooking school, but not like a fancy one. We do.
1: It's fun.
0: It's a fun school, yeah. Upcoming things, what are we doing? Look at there's a kid class coming
1: there
0: up.
1: There is, and will you be on vacation?
0: I will be.
1: Uh-huh. Strategically planned. Junior Chef Camp, ages 10 through 15. It's on July 6th through 9th and the 20th through the 23rd. And what's really cool about it is each day, there's 4 days, each day is themed something different. Uh-huh. For example, first day is Asian Day, Chinese street food. Uh-huh. And so they'll learn how to make hand-pulled noodles with sesame sauce, pot stickers, chicken, and then there's always a dessert. And they'll go home with the skills and some of the ingredients to be able to feel confident making dinner at home.
0: I love that.
1: So then the second day is Italian classics.
2: Or at least ordering out.
1: Right. Third.
0: You know what they're going to say, right? Mom, I've been cooking all day.
1: I can't do it anymore.
0: Out.
1: Exactly. Or maybe they'll be too full. Mexican favorites. And then the last day is baking fundamentals. So that's dough making from pizza to biscuits to chocolate chip cookies. So sounds like fun.
0: Sounds like a good time. Mm-hmm. Good time for me to go to Scotland. Also, we have a date night class, Nola Crawfish Etouffee with Sean McFadden on July 10th. And many more. If you just go to hotstovesociety.com, you'll find out our list of classes. On today's show, Father's Day feast, 2 James Beard chefs, 2 menus. Is that us?
1: That's you and E.T.
0: You know, people have heard about me winning one, but I don't think many people know that E.T. has won a James Beard Award also. Traveling food correspondent Leslie Kelly shares her culinary adventures from Iceland.
1: She's all over the world, from Japan to now Iceland.
0: I just don't know how she drives her RV to Iceland.
1: I think she's graduated a little bit.
0: Oh, has she? Uh-huh. Ordinary to extraordinary taco bars and bowls. And we are pretty good at this, aren't we, E.T., even though there's not one Latino bone in our body.
2: That's true.
0: But we're pretty good at a good taco bar because we do a lot of caterings with them.
2: Yep.
0: Yeah.
1: And you used to have Cantina Leña.
0: Cantina Leña, yeah. Pretty good tacos. At one point called the best corn tortillas in the city of Seattle.
1: Oh, I love it.
0: Celebrating Washington strawberry season is coming our way, and they are coming on fast. Mm-hmm. I mean, they're here. Behind the scenes of TD & Co., Lamar Bellevue.
1: Peruvian food. We've got 2 chefs.
0: I've not been there yet.
1: I went there about a year ago. It's pretty beautiful. It's a special occasion place. And they're going to go deep into it. It's ceviche month at Lamar. So they're going to talk about all the different ceviches. And they're going to bring us some.
0: I didn't know it had a B in it.
1: I didn't either. I had to look it up. So we'll learn about that.
0: All right. And of course, we're going to wrap up our show today with Food for Thought Tasty Trivia. Why wouldn't we?
1: Why not?
2: I'm in.
1: E.T.'s favorite.
0: Bex, do you have a taste of the week?
1: You know, I did do something new. We've got a restaurant in Kirkland now called Tanaka Ramen and Izakaya. Have you heard of it, E.T.?
2: Sounds familiar.
1: But it's not named after you.
0: Eric Tanaka, yeah, exactly.
1: I did.
2: I'm not an heir to the fortune, so. Yeah,
1: I said to Chris, I said, let's go to Tanaka-san. Is it ramen? And he's like, no, there's no san. That's from your restaurant. But it was really good, and I learned, so it's a woman who started this, Japanese woman on Oahu, and she's got 8 restaurants there. Now they're all over the nation. I think she's got 11 restaurants total. And it was pretty delicious, and it was packed, and I'd like to see that. And I did some little, the shumai, the little shrimp dumplings. And then we had, what is the collar of the...
0: Hamachi collar?
1: Yes, had that. And that was okay. But I just loved the energy in the place. And then I kind of was thinking, it seems like it's a franchise. And I looked it up, and it is.
0: Yeah.
1: And I thought that whole franchising is a little interesting to me. But service was great. It was packed and quick, and it was fun.
0: So you know what the difference between, say, a franchise and, say, what our restaurant is?
1: I would love to know more.
0: Well, a franchise, basically, there's a business plan, model, advertising budget. There's everything about the restaurant is predetermined.
1: Plug and play. Okay.
0: So then you buy a franchise for $150,000 to $1 million. A franchise, buying a McDonald's franchise would cost you multi-millions dollars. But you have to do everything according to the plan.
1: Do you order all their food?
0: To go where, they're everything.
1: Everything, so, okay.
0: That's how the franchisor makes money from the franchisees, and then a percentage of your sales.
1: Okay.
0: So it's just it's a different way of entering business.
1: Yeah. But for some reason, I knew it. I felt it just by being in there, the way they had their little iPad things. It felt like there was a formula.
0: In a scenario like that, they can do a lot of things that an individual little restaurant can't do, can't afford to have their own identified chopsticks, for example, have their name on everything. Because when you do that, you have to buy 50,000 pairs.
1: Yeah.
0: So that's how a franchisor makes their money.
1: Awesome. Thank you.
0: That's why you see McDonald's semi-trucks driving down the freeway. Everything in McDonald's is branded. Mm-hmm.

0: Thank you.
1: That's why you see McDonald's semi-trucks driving down the drive, you know, driving down the freeway. Everything at McDonald's is branded, and you have to buy it.
0: So there's all the creativity is gone. So it's a very different.
1: Well, yes, it's gone from the menu aspect and the look. The creativity of customer service comes right from the owner. I mean, they might have a standard, but if you're a bad operator, you're a bad operator, no matter how much you're trying to follow the rules.
0: Well, I think these guys were nailed it. It's good experience.
1: E.T., what's your taste of the week?
2: I made a mushroom congee the other day for breakfast. Just started some shiitakes with a little bit of dashi, a little bit of soy and ginger. Steep that down, just let the mushrooms cook through. And I add my yesterday's rice right in. Cook that down, add a little bit of garlic.
1: Cook down the stock or water?
2: I use the dashi. So right what I cook the mushrooms in. So the mushrooms kind of flavor the dashi as well. And then I've been using a lot of Taiwanese spinach. And it's more stock than leaf. So it's got a really nice crunch to it. And still has that vegetal spinach flavor. So pretty much just that. And then just a little bit of scallion and sesame all over the top.
1: And is that enough for your breakfast? Because that the rice porridge, right, is...
2: Yeah, I mean, it's a lot. It's a big bowl.
1: And now, if I know you, you've probably added an egg on it, or...
2: Nope, I just go straight, yeah.
0: Vegan.
2: I wish I had some Chinese donuts, but I didn't.
0: No, not vegan, because it has the dashi.
2: Yeah.
0: Vegetarian, yeah.
1: Well, dashi is...
0: Fish, right?
1: That's right. Sometimes there's bonito flake in there, right?
2: Yeah, this is a fish-based one, but they have others that are not.
1: Yeah.
0: Not that any of us are vegan.
2: No,
1: I'm certainly.
0: I know.
1: I think Leslie Kelly's the only one I know.
0: No,
1: she's coming up later. Yeah.
0: She's definitely not vegan.
1: She's a pickle girl.
0: What about you?
2: Sounds perfectly good.
0: What about you, Mr. Douglas?
1: I'm not really sure to say this because I don't know the name of the place, but I had, you know, I'm a teriyaki guy. I know what's his name. Did this big teriyaki
0: Kenji?
1: Run.
2: Kenji.
1: But that would be me for the last 30, 40 years. Mm-hmm. I would think about teriyaki in that way. Because to me, teriyaki is Seattle's version of the burger joint.
0: Mm-hmm.
1: And when I wrote my first book 25 plus years ago, I talked about that. There's more teriyaki joints in Seattle than there are McDonald's. I don't think there still are. There might be, but...
0: I'll check that.
1: You'll check that? All I have is the address of this place, because I can't remember the name of it. So if you're up on Greenwood Avenue going anywhere, 125th and Greenwood Avenue, there's a 7-Eleven on the corner. And in that little strip mall, there's a restaurant called Chata Thai, which makes a beautiful garlic fried chicken.
2: Yeah.
1: Have you had that before?
2: Yeah.
1: But there's a teriyaki joint just right next to it that I had the short ribs there the other day. And it's rare I order short ribs because I perceive them as taking too long for how long I want to wait, because I'm impatient that way. But we forget those little thin sliced Korean style short ribs.
0: Oh yes,
1: or Japanese style.
0: I had those recently.
1: They only take. I mean, they take less time than a chicken breast to cook.
2: Yeah,
1: because they're all marinated, and the salt has taken out a lot of the juices from the marinade. And what teriyaki joints forever don't do, in my mind, is they don't get enough caramelization on the meat. These were perfect. They were, had the crunchy edge, you know, from the fatty short rib. The crunchy edge, the teriyaki sauce itself was a little bit sweet, but it was good. It had enough salt to make it a nice balance.
0: Sounds good.
2: I'm like you. I just never order that. Usually get katsu.
1: Katsu being fried pork loin or something?
2: Chicken generally. Or if I'm going crazy, I'll get the combo.
1: Go crazy.
2: A regular with katsu.
1: Well, it seems like the most popular order at teriyaki joints are spicy chicken.
0: Oh, spicy.
1: Anymore. That's always like the first thing on the menu. But anyway, I had the short ribs there. They were really good. The place was sweet. The bathroom was clean. And,
0: you all know, the things that are
1: all
0: important.
1: The things, the little things. I thought they were doing a nice job. I don't know if it's family run or not.
2: I think it is. I think it's called Ichiro.
1: Really? I'll have to look that up maybe. Yes. Ichiro as in the baseball player? All right. Well, we'll check that out.
0: Ichiro, sushi, and teriyaki.
1: There you go.
0: Good job, E.T.
1: All right, up next, Father's Day feasting on Cairo Radio. 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

0: Cairo turn red.
1: We're right back here in the kitchen on Cairo Radio. It's the Hot Stove Society radio show, and my partner E.T. is on the guest mic today. What happened to Loretta? Did she just ditch us, or what?
2: I guess so.
1: Becky, what are we going to do here?
3: Well, we've got two James Beard Award winners right in front of me, and we thought it'd be really nice to see what... Well, first I want to start personally. Like, what, we want to later develop how you would each approach a perfect menu. But first, personal question. On Father's Day, do you want to dine out, cook for yourself, or have others cook for you? E.T.?
2: I would opt for the eat by myself.
3: Well, that wasn't on there.
2: I thought that was one of the choices.
3: Sure.
2: Well, you got my choice of vegetarian.
3: So. Right. Okay, and what would you eat?
2: You know what? I actually...
1: Ichiro teriyaki and sushi.
3: Short ribs, yeah.
2: No, actually, I think I'm going to smoke a brisket start to finish. And actually pay attention. That's my goal.
1: That's never going to happen.
3: What's the process? What's the time? How long does that take?
2: Probably 12 hours.
3: Okay.
1: Well, 12 plus hours. Or minus. And then a lot of places let it rest for another 12 hours. Uh-huh.
2: Yeah. So I want to just do it, because every time I do it, I just all over the place. And I never, you know.
3: What if you have ask Giacomo to do it for you?
2: Well, I think the whole point is to be by myself.
3: Oh. Okay, I love it.
1: I know he has five
2: for
1: children.
2: I have five kids, and my wife's running for the 32nd district, and I'm like with the kids all the time now.
3: So yeah, she's busy.
2: So my thinking is more individual these days.
3: Okay, so no crashing his house on Father's Day. What about
1: you're making a brisket? It's going to take 24 hours, so you've got plenty of time to make a few sides.
2: Yeah.
1: What are you going to make with it? You're not just going to eat a 12-pound brisket.
2: I would actually, it would be very simple. I would do some that Taiwanese spinach I've been getting, just with garlic and lemon, some rice, and then a little mac salad.
1: Mac salad,
3: okay.
1: Like what we're serving this coming weekend?
2: Yep.
1: We're doing a little Hawaii pop-up at our warehouse this weekend.
3: Uh-huh. And
1: we're going to have the sriracha mac salad on there.
3: You're doing the hula hula,
1: yeah.
3: Turn chicken?
1: You bet.
3: Awesome. Yeah. What
2: and
3: about
2: maybe
3: you?
2: A little bit of takuan, just a little, you know, Japanese pickle or something.
1: Uh-huh.
2: Skimono in there. And
1: when you
2: that's
1: do
2: it.
1: Your brisket and you're thinking Japanese, are you doing anything different on the brisket than salt and pepper? Or are you?
2: No, I all I'm thinking is about I need to pay attention. You know, it's funny because people are like, oh, low and slow, but you have to pay attention. It's you know, one of those things, you can't let it crash. You can't go too high, like...
1: Yeah, the whole big thing is the temperature, right?
2: You gotta
1: maintain the temp. And what about for a bark? Do you have a favorite bark, or do you do a lot of guys will do a spray of, say, cider vinegar. And
2: I'm gonna spray this year.
3: Literally, spray bottle spray.
1: Yeah,
2: a touch of cider vinegar, and I'm gonna put in a touch of honey too.
1: Touch of honey and cider vinegar. And will you start that in the first 6 hours or the last 6 hours of your cook?
2: Last and right before I wrap.
1: And all the barbecue joints are using this kind of brown wax paper. I'm not even sure what it's infused with, that brown paper that they use.
2: Just
1: butcher paper. Mm-hmm. And so you're going to wrap in that and let it sit for how long?
2: As long as I can wait, which might not be that long.
1: In the smoker or in your oven?
2: In the smoker. I'll finish in the smoker with the wrap.
1: Why do people do that?
2: To your point about, I think, seasoning it, to me it just kind of keeps it it's like,
1: but you're not adding any more smoke then once it's wrapped, are you?
2: Well, to me, like, you're developing your bark and everything to the point that you like it, and then at the point it's there, then you're wrapping. So to me, it just kind of finishes it out.
1: Some of the ones I've seen videos of, there's like a pool of liquid in the bottom of the pan after it's been wrapped, and that doesn't seem right to me. You want that liquid, in my mind, to stay in the brisket.
2: Yeah, I don't know. I mean, I'm certainly no master at it, but that's, and it's kind of why I want to get better at it, and I want to pay attention. I don't want it to be, it's bad because I didn't pay attention. If it's bad, it's because I
3: technique,
2: made the wrong
3: something.
2: Moves.
3: Yeah. Will you take pictures?
2: I definitely will hopefully try.
3: Okay.
1: Definitely will hopefully try.
3: And what will you be drinking while you're
2: You know, I'm actually not drinking that much. I'll just be listening to music and relaxing and doing whatever.
3: Sounds lovely.
2: Pruning some stuff. And
3: yeah. Okay, that's your Father's Day treat. And
2: that's
3: Tom,
2: my treat.
3: Do you like to spend it Do you want someone to cook for you? Do you want to cook on your own?
1: Yes.
3: And do you want to do a cook-along? Or just cook on your own? It's just your...
1: Well, I don't mind a cook-along. With the grandkids now, generally a cook-along is a...
3: Chaos.
1: Chaos-along.
2: Yes. It's going to be me and Tom smoking together.
3: I love it.
1: What I love about that, or what I refuse to do about that chaos, is to ignore it.
3: Right.
1: And I think that it's, to me, it's one of the duties of a parent or grandparent is
3: to be present.
1: Is to be present during that chaos and to help kind of formulate the interest and the bond with cooking.
3: Yeah.
1: I mean, it's one of the things that I grew up with is grandma cooked and my mom cooked. And I think it's why I cook generally because I was included if I wanted to be. Mm-hmm. I was never just, oh, get out of the kitchen. You're too much of a mess or anything like that. Never was that the case.
3: And that was important. And you want to
1: Well, with eight kids and, often 10 people for every meal, it was, I really embrace the chaos when it comes to them. The good news is their attention span is 5 minutes max. And so if you get the chaos, let's just say you're making a cake and they want to watch the mixer go around, blah, blah, blah. 5 minutes, you're done. Now you can finish up.
3: They've gone
1: and you
3: off
1: call
3: to
1: them back in when it's time to decorate, with sprinkles.
3: Right.
1: And they're perfectly happy.
3: Yeah.
1: But I did not eliminate the energy of wanting to be included at all.
3: I love that.
1: And never will.
2: Yeah. It is the fun part. I have the same kind of, I guess, identity with our mealtime and with my grandparents and grandmother. Mm-hmm. Same thing. She always did all the big meals and we would all be in there.
1: And then, as much as you wanted to be.
2: Yeah.
1: And in my house, actually, we were forced to do something. Mm-hmm. Like, clean the stove, this little stove in the corner. That was my job.
3: Okay, so I think we've got a great menu from E.T., what he's going to do. What would you both recommend people to do for Father's Day?
1: Well, I'm going to do the pop-up that we're going to do.
2: Saturday. We're not doing it this Sunday.
1: Yeah, but which weekend is it?
2: Two weekends,
1: Two weekends from now. I said this weekend, but I think it's...
3: When this airs.
1: 21st?
3: Yes.
1: Is that right?
3: 20th is Saturday 20th. And the 21st is Father's Day?
2: I think we're only doing it the 20th, Saturday.
1: So I'm going to do this menu for my Father's Day dinner since I'm already doing it on the Saturday before Father's Day.
3: Okay, so what? Tell us about it.
1: E.T. has been working on the chicken. We're going to do a skewer of huli huli chicken. So huli huli in Hawaiian means turn, right? Mm-hmm. So if you see a huli huli truck, you have to stop or you are banned from life.
3: Okay.
1: Yeah. it's a chain-driven rotisserie, basically. Mm-hmm. We're not going to be able to do that, but we can turn our chicken on the grill. So we're putting it on a skewer, and we're doing what else are we doing? We have three things.
2: We have your... Black sesame mochi?
1: No, we don't.
2: Yes, we do. Some version of it.
1: We have a sesame mochi donut. Mm-hmm. We have sriracha mac salad, the huli huli chicken, which is marinated in ginger and fish sauce and deliciousness. And we have a choice of hamburger, like a Loco Moco type hamburger skewer, a gravy, and what
2: we
1: else?
2: We have the... pork, which to me is what we've really worked hard on.
1: It's our version of Kahlua pork.
3: Pulled.
1: The Hawaiian version is typically wrapped in banana leaves or so and buried in the ground and cooked forever. And our version is going to be wrapped in banana leaves but cooked above ground on the steam and then on the charcoal grill because I like a little bit more smoke on it.
3: Mm-hmm.
1: Yeah. So while both E.T. and I have been going to Hawaii for 30 plus years and love this style of food. Over those same years, we have decided our own version of that food. And so we're not going to be afraid to share that, even though it might not be technically perfectly Hawaiian.
3: Right. Are you going to wear a Hawaiian shirt?
1: We're calling it Big Island Chicken.
3: Big Island Chicken.
1: Big Island Chicken. And I think at some point you'll be able to buy a ticket for it.
2: Yeah.
1: In a week or so. And come by. And we're going to be out there all day Saturday the 20th, I want to say.
3: Nice.
1: So I'm going to then take the leftovers, if there are any. And have Father's Day supper with those on the first.
3: Sounds wonderful. You're not crashing E.T.'s party.
1: No, but I am going to make him drink a coconut margarita with me, though.
2: Which I will do.
1: Okay, good. All right, Leslie Kelly is here to share her recent Iceland culinary adventures.
3: Mm-hmm.
1: On Cairo Radio, it's the Hot Stove Society Show, 97.3 FM.
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4: I'm Tom Brock. The State Patrol is reporting a deadly accident near the Mount Baker Tunnel of I-90 in Seattle early Saturday morning. An Issaquah man in a Ford Explorer tried to change lanes on eastbound 90 just before the lanes split into the two tunnels. He hit a Tesla. Both vehicles crashed. A 64-year-old female passenger in the Explorer was transported to Harborview, but later died. An agreement between the U.S. and Iran. It's a storyline we have heard before, but there are reports of a possible memorandum of understanding that could be finalized as soon as Sunday. ABC's Selena Wang has more.
5: The senior administration official says if Iran holds up their end of the bargain, they'll get relief from crushing economic pressure and reintegrate into the global economy.
4: Trump says Iran will promise never to obtain a nuclear weapon, but of course that is not new. This was also in the nuclear deal negotiated under President Obama, a deal that President Trump discarded and still criticizes to this day. SpaceX founder and CEO Elon Musk woke up Saturday morning a trillionaire after the company's IPO launch on Friday. Here's ABC's Rena Roy.
6: Most of us with 401ks own funds that will be forced to buy it. But critics say it could be high risk. That astronomical valuation depends on lofty goals like AI data centers in space. Some experts warn investors could face losses if the stock falls.
4: Your Cairo News Radio forecast, clear skies, overnight lows near 60 degrees, lots of sun over the next several days, highs near 87 Sunday, 90 on Monday, then back to the mid-70s on Tuesday. I'm Tom Brock, Cairo News Radio.
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7: Give us some answers or you'll get a mouthful of rotten shark fermented in its own urine.
8: No, anything but the inedible, repulsive food of my native land.

0: pink icon. Leslie Kelly is here to share her recent Iceland culinary adventures.
1: Hello.
0: Happy to have you.
1: Yeah.
0: I asked a question earlier. What jet was large enough to carry your RV to Iceland?
1: The RV's getting a little bit of a break. I mean, we still have it. We're still using it occasionally, but we did the whole rental car thing in Iceland. And, you know, I've been wanting to go to Iceland for a long time. It's been on my quote-unquote bucket list.
0: So stop right there for a second.
1: Yes.
0: Why? What in your head were you wanting to
1: were
0: see?
1: Were you at that event at Palace Kitchen a couple months ago? Yeah. No, it's actually my husband.
0: I mean, what did you build up in your mind? Like you've been wanting to put on your bucket list.
1: My grandfather, Bjorn, was born there.
0: Ah.
1: And we've kind of started digging into the family history a little bit. Uh-huh. But I don't know. It just seems like one of those places that a lot of people go to as like a layover.
0: Right.
1: But I wanted to go there purposefully, and we made a plan to go to some of the places that are off the beaten track. People do the Ring Road. People do the Golden Circle. Becky's been there.
2: Mm-hmm.
1: I kind of follow Becky. I mean, she's kind of the, she's really all over the place. But we went to the West Fjords, and we're home of the Puffins, which we did not get to see, sadly. I did later see them on the menu in Reykjavik. Yeah, but I did not order. No. No. But I think it was really, you know, I've been a lot of places. This was something that was just blew me away.
2: Mm-hmm.
1: And I don't go to that superlative often.
0: Mm-hmm.
1: I was struggling to say, what does it remind me of? It kind of reminds me of the Big Island.
2: Mm-hmm.
1: There's a lot of that lava.
3: All that volcanic.
1: That volcanic stuff. I didn't see any live volcano stuff going on, but there was some pressure points building up while we were there, which is exciting. I also love the whole idea of hot springs.
2: Mm-hmm.
1: So we went to a couple of hot springs destinations, not the Blue Pool, not the Blue Lagoon.
2: You didn't miss anything.
1: No. Blue Lagoon, too commercial. But we really got off the beaten track, and we stayed at a couple of places where we had a kitchen, so I got to cook. And it's there that I made my ultimate discovery of how frickin' good the lamb is in Iceland. It is unlike any lamb I have ever had. And I like lamb. I order lamb. You guys do a great job with lamb. I don't know how to even describe it. It was lean, but deeply flavorful.
3: Because it's all grass-fed.
1: Oh, yeah. Probably there's more sheep there than people.
3: There is.
1: Yeah.
3: Definitely.
1: Have you been there?
0: And there's more reindeer than people probably, too.
1: Yeah, I had reindeer sausage.
0: Mm-hmm.
1: But the lamb was just... I was like, can I take this back on the plane with me? Mm-hmm. The answer is no.
2: Can you purchase it here? Have you looked?
1: No.
2: Yeah.
1: The Whole Foods used to carry Icelandic lamb, but now when you do a search, Icelandic lamb, it comes up with dog food.
0: Oh.
2: Oh.
1: So no bueno on
0: that. We had it during our Iceland event at the Palace.
1: Oh, you did?
3: Yeah, every year.
0: Ago. They brought it with them. Yeah.
1: And what did you think?
3: Delicious.
1: Do you think that it is worth a trip to Iceland just to have a lamb?
0: Well, you know, I have always dreamed of going to the west coast of France for the lamb that eats all the time.
1: Okay.
0: The wild
1: Normandy. I don't know about this.
2: Yeah.
0: And so I would imagine it's what they're eating is what makes
1: course,
0: it a little bit
1: course.
0: Different.
1: Yeah.
0: Did you glean what it was and why?
1: Is
0: it the moss?
1: They don't eat moss, for God's sakes.
0: Well, excuse me.
1: There were a couple of dishes that kind of mentioned moss, but I, again.
0: Well, it is a kind of a drippy, dreary climate. I mean, moss grows there.
1: Are
0: you sure the lamb have never eaten a moss?
1: Every lamb I saw frolicking in the fields was surrounded by green grass.
0: Okay.
1: One of the times that I had lamb out on the town was in Reykjavik. I went to the only ramen restaurant in Iceland. The only ramen restaurant in Iceland, and I had the lamb ramen. So naturally, I came home and tried to recreate that, and it was pretty good. But it wasn't.
2: It will never be the same.
1: It'll never be the same.
2: How did you prepare your lamb when you were in your apartment?
1: I went to a supermarket that had a product that was already marinated. So I just, you know, pan seared it and served it with mashed potatoes. Mm-hmm. My husband loves mashed potatoes. So just comfort food. And it was just, it was so good. And we were both just doing that. This is so good. It's hard to explain, really.
2: Are you going to do any write-up on this for people to read about?
0: You write for Forbes. Who else do you write for?
1: No, I don't write for Forbes anymore. I am, quote-unquote, retired.
0: Wow, congratulations.
1: Working yeah. on my personal project, my memoir, which is called Balls Out.
3: Mm-hmm. Nice.
2: When are we going to be able
1: Kitty,
2: to...
1: That's the working title.
0: Why wouldn't you?
1: I mean, we lived in that RV for 6 years, yes. you know, and now we're living in a teeny tiny apartment in Queen Anne, which has a fabulous view. I'm so happy to be back in Seattle. You know, that was 2 years ago we moved back. And this summer, we're not really traveling. I'm dedicating myself to going and eating at my old favorites. I'm going to Palace in a couple of days with my sister to celebrate her birthday. And I'm also going discovering new places around town. So that's really fun.
2: You've been sending pictures from, I'm on a ferry going to Bainbridge to go try all kinds of
1: things. That I am going out of town in August to a writing workshop at Quillisasket School of the Culinary Arts. Rick and Laura Lee have been doing that for years. And Greg Atkinson is teaching a writing workshop. So he's going to help me with my memoir. Bestseller, I'm sure, after that.
0: Well, who can resist the title?
1: I don't know. So just, you know, living the dream.
0: So you kind of grew up in this business through the newspaper side, right?
1: Yes.
0: You were a reviewer for the Memphis paper, the Spokane paper, the Seattle paper. How is that manifesting itself in your retirement? You're writing a book, it sounds like. Were they that well paying that you could retire on those salaries at those?
1: Let's just say that I jumped in and bought a house in Seattle at an opportune time in 2008.
0: Yeah, good call.
1: Before the, then we had a dip in the economy. We managed to hang on to that sucker, even though the PI went under and we both lost our jobs.
0: Yeah, I mean, you went through the ringer.
1: Super hustle. Yeah. Super, super hustle. In fact, I just recently came across some Facebook memories from like 16 years ago when I did some shifts at the Tom Douglas restaurant
2: I didn't
1: world.
2: Know that.
1: Oh, yeah. I wrote for Serious Eats a column called Critic Turned Cook.
2: And I love it.
1: Let's just say I did very little cooking and a lot of standing around. Okay.
0: You hung out with Sean Hartley pretty much. He's one of the owners now of the company.
1: I know.
0: Yeah.
1: I hung out with Sean, Desi, and Brian, and the old school.
0: It's funny. You and Becky, I think, are both real restaurant people, but come at it from such different angles.
1: Mm-hmm. Yeah.
2: I love restaurants. I think when I started summer camp and all those chefs would come in every hour, and I just developed an even deeper sense of the specialty of it and what people love about their own restaurants and the work that goes into it. And I just, you learn more about the whole process and the business, and I just love them even more. Yeah. So I love to travel. I went to Iceland. I'd like to go to 2 to 3 places in a day or evening and just sit at the bar, have appetizer, and move on to get more experiences. So that's how I like to.
1: Yeah.
2: That's how my husband and I like to do things.
1: Yeah, I do love the small plates. As far as restaurants go, I've been fascinated with restaurants since I was a kid. And I just kind of fell into the whole food writing thing. When I was hired at the Spokesman Review a million years ago, my first job was... I wrote about fashion. I wrote about golf.
0: Really?
1: I wrote my first story was about golf clothes.
2: Oh, clothes.
1: You can relate to that.
0: What the hell?
1: let's Google
0: let's
1: that.
0: Let's just move on from there. Yeah.
3: back to Iceland and food.
1: Yeah, back to Iceland and food.
3: You said it was kind of revelatory. Besides the lamb, what else was there?
1: Well, I was telling Becky that on one of the breakfast buffets, there was some cod liver oil to do shots. And I did a shot and I'm sold. I'm back on the cod liver oil. That's so good for you. Also, pickled herring was on this particular breakfast buffet. And I have always steered clear of pickled herring. And I'm like, I'm going to have some here in Iceland, of course. And it was so good.
0: Good. I love
1: pickled herring. Like, what was I thinking all those years? Aquavit
3: had their brunch was based on their pickled herring.
1: Oh, really?
3: They had a pickled herring bar,
1: Which is Swedish. So Swedish.
3: I think they're still going.
0: Aquavit is still going?
3: Yeah.
2: So food and travel, trying new things.
1: Try new things, always. Mm-hmm. And sometimes, you know, maybe think about smuggling some lamb back. If you're going to Iceland, anybody, talk to me.
2: For the listeners.
0: I think that's an Icelandic jacket that you have on. Is that something?
1: No, it is not.
0: What's that little, is that the Ballard? I see the little emblem on the side.
2: Cool.
0: K-U-H-L. I think that's Ballard. Yes. Never mind. I take it all back. Thank you, Leslie Kelly, food and travel writer, here to share her recent culinary adventures.

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0: And we're back here in the kitchen on Cairo. Everyone's having a little breakfast this morning. You know, we had a extended death in the family, so we lost our breakfast cook this morning. And so we ordered from Lola. We should do this more often. People love their eggs better than eggs. We also had the Dahlia Bakery granola and yogurt. And
1: mochi donut.
0: Mochi donuts. And now Leslie is passing around lava sea salt.
1: Nice.
0: Seaweed sea salt. Bex, what are we going to do now?
1: Well, we're going to, you guys have a lot of experience with tacos, taco bars. You had Cantina Lena. E.T. goes to Mexico City once or twice a year.
2: Once, hopefully twice.
1: And you've done a lot of catering. And I thought it'd be fun to take an ordinary taco bar or bowls, taco bowls, and turn them extraordinary. I'm actually having a family party over on Saturday, so it's a little selfish. And I'm doing the Mexican-themed taco bar. And what I love about it is everybody, it meets all dietary wants, vegetarian, meats, whatever, and you just put the toppings on you want. So we know what an ordinary one is.
2: What's an ordinary one to you?
1: Ordinary would be, you know, like ground beef, shredded cheese, already pre-shredded, maybe shredded lettuce.
0: Store-bought tortillas.
1: Store-bought tortillas. And so I want to up my game and maybe even have a little interaction, we'll see, with guests.
0: I would start with the tortilla, right? Because I think there's ways to take a store-bought tortilla and make it feel like it's your own.
1: Okay.
0: To me, when you re-therm them in a little bit of vegetable oil or corn oil in particular would be a perfect thing for a corn tortilla, you kind of fry them halfway, the store-bought ones.
1: Okay.
0: And then they come back in a much more delightful way than what they were before, even if you were to steam them again or warm them on the griddle or whatever. They just look store-bought and they don't feel right. Whereas when you sort of fry them, I'm not talking about like a crispy shell. I'm talking about
1: take the time.
0: Halfway fry them. I think that they come out in a much more beautiful way and are much more edible.
2: Yeah, I think there are a million. Like, that's going to Mexico City. There's a million different types of tacos and really tortillas. Like, you'll see, they'll just give them a quick douse in whatever fat they're cooking on and then just give them a quick. You know, I think the bigger part is just you're not overcooking them because they dry out fast. And I think keeping them warm, like, even if you just put them back into the bag that they come in, like wrapping them in plastic after you cook them so they steam, like the heat, you're just trying to trap that residual heat. You'll see on the taco stands, like a lot of them just have bags and bags that they've pre-cooked and they're just sitting there pre-warmed. I think style-wise, I tend towards, especially towards taco bars, like going to more guisado style, which is a stew essentially. But to your point, like you can make it, you know, vegan or it's vegetable friendly or, you know, all the different meats. So to me, I think that's the fun part of like, you know, you could do a whole pork spread with different pieces of the, you know, you could do jowl, you can do belly, you can do, you know, leg. It just, I think that's the fun part of getting different textures. With a stew, it's not so much, but kind of my favorite is pork skin tacos that are just stewed. You know, like carnitas is kind of stewed in oil forever.
0: Or somewhat but then fried. It's also put on the griddle and crisped up a little bit.
2: Yeah. I mean, they're the ones where it's not, they're not crisped up. They're just, they come out of a pot. But I love the textures because they'll do whole pigs in that way. So it's all the pieces of meat in there. So to me, I think finding the variation in that. And then really to me, you know, between tortillas filling, having a whole bunch of different salsas that you make and experimenting with different chilies. Because I think the chilies are the component that really kind of separate things. Because a lot of the, you know, tacos you'll see in at Mexico are just really just like a ribeye seared, not even with salt, like just seared simple. Real quick. And then it's the salsa on top that makes a difference or, you know, really the tortilla in that way. Because it's not like they're making Wagyu tacos. Like, it's not so much the beef or the meat that they're putting on there that's the quality. To me, the quality is about the salsa.
1: Okay, so put a lot more emphasis on a couple homemade salsas, like a store-bought and a couple homemade ones that would go with a flavor profile of whatever meat or protein.
2: Yeah.
1: What other, so you're recommending a pork. What I was thinking of a shrimp or a fish, and then would you do a third protein option?
0: I think you, I don't want to gloss over what E.T. just said, because I think it's the difference is huge. It's not just a pork taco, which we're all used to pork butt.
1: Right.
0: But when you get that gelatinous skin in there, and you get tendon in there, and you get a little bit of all the different parts of the pork. It's a much different texture and much more porky.
1: So take the time to do that. And could I do that a day ahead?
2: Absolutely.
0: You almost have to.
2: You have to. Especially on those guisado stands. I mean, they're out there all day, all night. And they're just, in little pans on their little charcoal burners.
0: And they'll often dip the tortilla in the fat that it's being cooked in. And then you start to fill your tortilla.
2: Yeah. And you're building that flavor just, because it is literally right in the fat off whatever you're cooking.
0: That conchinita pibil taco, which is pork that's been cooked. It's with sour oranges for a long time.
1: Okay.
0: It's fall apart. And you basically dunk your tortillas into that braising liquid and then pull them out and start to fill your tacos. But a lot of times in taco stands, the meat comes out, not in the stands so much, I shouldn't say, but in restaurants, the meat and everything comes out on a plate and the tortillas are on the side and you build your own.
1: Do your own.
0: If you want. Or most of the time what I've seen in other restaurants is that you're eating the meat and you're eating the tortillas separately.
1: Mm-hmm. And also I like the bowl idea too. So if someone doesn't want tortillas, and would you do a wheat tortilla too, or just flour, or would you just do corn?
0: Like a whole wheat tortilla?
1: No, I don't mean that. I meant flour.
0: A flour tortilla? Yeah. I think it's pretty fun. The ones that they have in the marketplace now, the flour / corn mix, are pretty good.
1: Oh, that's a good idea.
0: Yeah. I don't love the flour. It's just a plain flour tortilla, which is odd because I love a naan. I like roti. I like things of that nature.
1: Mm-hmm.
0: But for some reason in tacos, I don't love it.
1: I sometimes, and I don't know if this is okay, but I would just turn on my gas grill and just take the taco and just kind of flip it over a couple times.
0: The tortilla.
1: Yeah.
0: Yeah.
2: That's totally great.
1: Yeah. It bumps it up, and that's something people can do.
0: There are some people, including Olga in our company, that won't do that. They don't.
1: Because the gas?
0: Because of the gas and the cancer issues and just that straight gas on the tortilla. I do it all the time.
2: Okay. I do too.
1: Okay. I do too, but maybe I don't do that for guests. I don't know. And also, I have a tortilla. I was thinking of making the dough ahead of time and then letting people press their own if they want to have some made, just so there's some kind of interaction.
0: You're taking the party to a different place. Mm-hmm. I think that's perfectly good and fun, and I think people have a ball doing that.
1: Mm-hmm.
0: But I would have half of them made already because it can take time, and other people just want to have a glass of wine.
1: I did that once for the paella party. I made all the paellas. When people came, they had it, and then they said, oh, we wish we would have known how you did it. So the next party I had everything ready so people could cook. Nobody wanted to cook, so I was in the kitchen by myself.
0: Yeah.
1: So this one I'm going to make ahead of time. So the proteins, you said the salsa is essential. What other elements are a must?
0: I think E.T. mentioned it, but a homemade oven for your tortillas is essential in my mind. So I take a piece of foil, line it with parchment paper, fold it in half, the size of a tortilla.
1: Mm-hmm.
0: And every time my tortilla comes off the griddle, I pop it into that, what I call a little mini oven.
1: Mm-hmm.
0: And they steam on top of each other in there, and you let them sit.
1: So that's why. Okay.
0: Let them sit for 15 minutes or so, and it ends up cooking the tortilla all the way through.
1: Mm-hmm.
0: Instead of just the griddle sides that are cooked. I know they're thin, but it helps.
2: Okay. It helps.
1: I know that
2: And I think
1: feeling.
2: The biggest part is, that is the critical part of it. If that's not right, then your taco is going to be terrible.
1: The rest doesn't
0: and almost
1: help.
0: Always I find people underhydrate their corn flour.
1: Mm.
0: So it's really only corn flour. A few places put a teaspoon of lard or something in there, but a lot of people underhydrate. I did for years until Carmen, one of our coworkers in the farm, showed me how she did hers. And I was like, they're like twice as wet as mine.
1: Okay.
0: So they don't crack and they don't do all the things that mine were doing.
1: Keep the oven like 200, 225, something like that?
0: I don't put them in an oven, a hot oven. It dries them out. I put them in a little steam oven.
1: Okay. I understand.
0: My homemade steam oven.
1: Mm-hmm. Yeah, Foil and parchment.
0: Okay. Foil and parchment.
2: Yeah. And when you have enough, that residual heat should keep them warm and pliable.
1: Okay.
0: And delicious.
1: And delicious. Taco time.
0: And if you're using something like that, what's the fancy cornmeal company?
1: The masa?
2: Masienda
0: masa. You really have to hydrate and let it sit longer. If you're using the fine grain ground General Mills masa, then it hydrates pretty quickly, but Masienda takes a while. All right, in our second hour, celebrating Washington strawberry season, behind the scenes with E.T. and I, Lamar Bellevue brings Peruvian fusion cuisine to the studio, and of course, it's Food for Thought Tasty Trivia, brought to you by Rub with Love Spice Rubs. 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
4: ABC News, I'm Dave Packer. The prospect of peace. Iran says a deal to end the war has, quote, never been closer. President Trump says it's scheduled to be signed as soon as tomorrow. A senior administration official telling us.
5: If Iran holds up their end of the bargain, they'll get relief from crushing economic pressure and reintegrate into the global economy. Trump says Iran will promise never to build or obtain a nuclear weapon. But that promise is not new. In fact, it was in the very first paragraph of the nuclear deal negotiated under President Obama, a deal that Trump tore up and still repeatedly criticizes to this day. Selena Wang, ABC News, the White House.
4: Trump administration officials have said in a court filing that as of late this morning, the president's name has been removed from the facade and all signage at the Kennedy Center as required by multiple court orders. World Cup 2026 has arrived on the East Coast, Brazil and Morocco facing each other at MetLife Stadium. This is ABC News. Some popular prediction markets are suing to try to block a new tax. ABC's Brian Clark explains.
6: Kentucky implemented a 14 and a